0: Pacific Command says the launch does not pose an immediate threat to U.S. territory or its allies. 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
1: WMBD Radio Local News, I'm T.J. Carson. On the 25th anniversary of the September 11th attacks, Peoria Fire Chief Sean Solberger honored the bravery of firefighters and other first responders who helped in the attack's aftermath.
2: When the towers fell and the unimaginable unfolded, ordinary men and women did something extraordinary. They headed directly into the fire. They went to work knowing the risks, driven by their sacred oath and an unwavering commitment to save others.
1: Solberger was one of the speakers at the 9/11 remembrance ceremony this morning at the Peoria Riverfront Museum Plaza. Solberger says the memories of that day are still etched in people's minds, but the country did not break after it was tested. A former Peoria County Sheriff recalls West Peoria's connection to the aftermath of the September 11th attacks. Mike McCoy was chief deputy at the time. Ali Almari, a resident of West Peoria, was deemed an enemy combatant and was arrested after a traffic stop. McCoy tells WMBD's The Phil Luciano Show that there were challenges at the jail because they had to follow U.S. Marshal guidelines. He says the allegation was that Almari was a sleeper agent for Al-Qaeda and trained with a terrorist organization with a potential attack on Los Angeles.
3: We had conversations with the marshals, and they had him pegged for a lot of things. He was not just a nobody. He was a somebody.
1: McCoy says to this day, he believes Almari might not have acted alone, but no connections were ever made. Almari eventually pleaded guilty in 2009. More news in 30 minutes or as it breaks, and always at WMBDRadio.com.
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5: The 25 News First Alert forecast calling for a quiet start to the weekend. We'll see partly cloudy skies overnight with lows in the low to mid-60s tomorrow morning and a mix of sun and clouds for your Saturday, although we'll be a little bit warmer with high temperatures in the mid to upper 80s. Sunday features more cloud cover and a chance for a few showers, maybe midday into the early part of the afternoon. With that rain chance and more cloud cover, Sunday looks cooler with high temperatures only in the mid to upper 70s. From 25 News, I'm First Alert Chief Meteorologist Brian Walter for WMBD Radio.
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11: Normal is broke and common sense is weird. 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From the Ramsey Network and the Fairwinds Credit Union Studio, this is The Ramsey Show. I'm George Camel, joined by Dr. John Deloney, and we're taking your calls for the next couple of hours. You can call this number, 888-825-5225. You jump into the conversation. David is in Indianapolis to kick us off. What's going on, David? How can we help?
12: Hey, first off, big fans. John Deloney, I've listened to so much of your stuff. George, love your YouTube channel. It's great.
1: Thank you.
12: So, yeah, so I have a an interesting situation. So me and my wife, following the baby steps, paid off approximately $60,000 in the past, 7 months or so.
1: Wow.
12: Well, I guess, I'm sorry, really the last 2 years, if you include everything. And it's been great. On the flip side, my brother has not done that, and they got themselves into some financial trouble, and my parents have ended up giving them $80,000. And so it kind of feels like every time they get in trouble, they are using my parents to try to get out of it, and my parents keep letting them do this. And meanwhile, it feels like we're being punished because we're over here doing our own thing, paying off our debt, and do it the right way.
13: Can I rephrase this, and you tell me if I'm right?
12: Okay, go ahead.
13: Your brother is the prodigal son, and dad threw him a party and said, here's a big old check, bud, even though you've been misbehaving. And you're out here doing your homework and eating your vegetables, getting jack squat. And there's a little bit of resentment bubbling up.
12: That's exactly right. That's very similar.
14: How are you being punished?
12: Well, I guess at the end of the day, it feels like we aren't receiving the same kind of treatment that...
14: You're 100% not. No question. Okay. No question about it. You're not getting $80,000 checks in the mail. No question. But how are you being punished?
12: I guess we wouldn't... to call it a punishment is not right. It would just be unequal treatment. Let me take a step deeper.
14: How are you a victim here? Because here's what I'm hearing. I'm hearing a man who looked himself in the mirror, got on board, him and his wife got together, and y'all conquered a really, like, seemingly impossible thing together for 2 years. And you've changed the life of you and your wife. You've changed the life of any kids that will come along the way.
12: Yeah.
14: Like, how are you being wronged here?
12: You're right, and we're stoked about that. And I think in that perspective, we don't feel wronged, but we feel some resentment towards my brother for continuing to take advantage of my parents.
14: It's not your brother. Your brother's going to brother. He's doing his thing. You're mad at your mom and your dad.
12: Yeah.
14: Direct that where it goes.
12: Continuing to let them do
14: it. You've been mad at your brother for years. This isn't new. You're upset that your parents are contributing to him not making wise financial choices. But here's the problem.
12: Yes.
14: They didn't call and ask you. And so you projecting yourself into their heart and mind, into their money, into their decisions, it sounds crazy. It's a choice that you're making on a minute-by-minute basis to be miserable in your own skin.
12: Mm-hmm.
14: Right? And, dude, listen, yeah. I completely understand the frustration. Like, you're not out to lunch. Your frustration is right. I get it. And I'm not going to let that into my home. Because the home that me and my wife are building is full of laughter and warmth and freedom and joy and all the making out we want to do. Like, we've created this thing, right? And I'm not going to
12: making out 100%.
14: It's going to stop at the door like a vampire. I'm not going to welcome it in. And have you sat down with your folks?
12: I've had many conversations with them.
14: Okay. Have you had the conversation where you feel at peace? Having said what you, believe?
12: Yes and no. It just feels like they don't listen a lot of the times.
14: Okay. Are they ever going to change their mind? Is there ever a conversation you can have and they're going to go, God, dude, you know what? You're right. We're not helping. And by the way, here's $50,000. You think that's ever going to happen?
12: I hope so. No. I don't think that's going
14: to
12: happen.
14: Okay. So, I again... You're right to be frustrated. You're right to be upset. And it may even be contributing to I can tell you it's probably going to continue to negatively impact your brother because he's not going to develop the skills and the muscle that you and your wife have developed, right? And you've exercised, you've a person of character. You've looked at people in the eye. You've come to them. You've said, here's the problem. Here's what I'm frustrated with. And they've looked at you through their actions and said, I don't really care what you say. We're going to do what we're going to do. And so then to pick that cinder block up every day and keep carrying it to the point of resentment, man, that's at some point that choice becomes yours. And I would suggest, man, you've worked so freaking hard to bring peace into your home. Leave that cinder block out in the street, man. Don't bring that inside. And here's the thing. What you don't know is, and again, I'm making this up. At the end of the day, we all make up stories, okay? We're storytellers. That's who we are. The story you're making up is they're going to drain themselves. Your brother's a bottomless pit of bad choices, and you're going to end up with nothing. That's a story you're making up. It could be true. It might probably be true. You could also wake up every day telling yourself the story. They've put my money aside, my inheritance aside, and they're going to do right by us later. And I'm going to live in that kind of freedom and peace.
12: Yeah, that makes sense.
14: And one of those stories that you make up will kill you, and one of those stories will give you life.
12: Yeah.
13: Do you believe your parents love you?
12: I do. Absolutely.
13: Okay. If that's the case, then love is not a finite pie where he got 90% and you got less now. It just looks different for different people. And they see a guy hurting out here, and they're giving a hungry guy a sandwich. And you're like, I got to go to the grocery store and make my own sandwiches. And you're like, you're right. They lowered the hoop for him while you've been training in the backyard shooting hoops, and you're thinking that's not fair. But the truth is, you're a better basketball player. That's great. You've earned it. You've got the blood, sweat, and tears to prove it, and you're going to be just fine without any help from your parents. And that's one of the most powerful gifts you've given yourselves, is not needing other people, not relying on other people financially.
14: But it does stink.
12: Yeah.
14: Hear me say it. It does stink.
13: And you're right to feel that way, and I would feel the exact same way if I was in your shoes. I would be calling this show complaining to John.
14: So in case you can't feel it, David, George and I are so on your team, we're talking to ourselves as we talk to you, okay?
12: Well, I appreciate that. I really do. And it makes sense. Everything you guys have said makes sense. I think we're just gonna try to leave it at the door. We're going to keep doing our thing, and
14: here's what I want you to do, okay? I want you to write your parents a letter, and I want your wife to write your parents a letter. God help you never send this letter. And I want y'all to read each other the letter.
12: Okay.
14: And have that moment of grief and sadness, and then let's agree. We've said our piece to ourselves, to each other. We've shared what's on our hearts and minds together. We've told my parents to their face what we think is right and wrong, and they have said, we don't care, we're the parents, and it's our money. And we're going to go about having the greatest life we can have. That would be my path, man. That's you controlling what you can control, which is you.
13: This brings it back to one of the greatest life conundrums, that life isn't fair. In our minds, we think it should be. If I do XYZ, I should get XYZ. And it's not a clean formula.
14: It should.
13: Like that.
14: It just isn't. It's just not.

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4: Welcome back to the Ramsey Show. I'm here with Dr. John Deloney taking your calls. Robert is up next in Biloxi, Mississippi. What's going on, Robert?
5: Yes, sir. 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We build classic cars.
4: Cool.
5: And, kind of. Or it used to be. Anyway, we are behind right now by about, I guess, $25,000,
4: $30,000. What do you mean by behind?
5: Let me think. I guess you could say we started out not charging enough, and then it, I guess, turned into robbing Peter to pay Paul.
6: But I mean, are you $30,000? Y'all are in the hole to repair the cars already in your bay, or are y'all
5: Correct.
6: Losing that much money Correct. Like a month?
4: Or did you take out a loan for $30,000?
5: No, we're behind to finish the cars that are already in the shop.
6: Okay.
4: And what it's costing you versus what you're charging? There's a net loss of $30,000.
5: Yes, sir.
4: Got it.
5: We're from a position, I guess we're fighting from a behind position right now.
6: Yeah,
5: which started out as not charging enough, but that problem has been corrected.
6: Okay.
5: But it just feels like we're never going to catch up.
6: Has that negatively impacted future business deals?
5: Yes, because now they're taking too long. So obviously the calls have slowed down because they're like, man, they've had my car, you know, wild, you know.
4: Is it just you two doing all of this work?
5: No, sir. We do have three full-time people.
4: Okay.
6: So what's the monthly hemorrhage on top of this?
5: So we're bringing, I guess right now we're bringing in about 12-2, and it's costing us around 10-7 to do that 12-2.
6: Whew. Yikes.
4: Do you have any debt?
5: Say it's going to take forever to catch that up. No, sir.
4: So there's no debt attached to the business or in your personal life?
5: No, sir.
6: Can I throw a couple of things at you as a complete idiot when it comes to this stuff?
5: Absolutely.
6: What does it look like? Like, so I can imagine, like, the only corollary I have is guitars. I like fancy guitars, and I don't have super fancy ones, but I like guys who work on super fancy guitars. There's a couple of guys in the building here that are legends in that world. And, like, I understand that once you position yourself as we are classic car restorers, I would imagine, same as I only work on high-end guitars, if that market dried up, it would feel like I was losing something to then go change pickups and cheap guitars. But I know this. I know that there's a guy here in town that will come to the office and pick my truck up and drive it back to his shop and change the oil on it and bring it back here. And I pay him well to do that because it lets me be with my daughter more, right? Are there things like that y'all could scramble for the next 6 months and do concierge oil changes, go

0: fix tires, go do be on call 24/7 that would allow y'all to play catch up while you do while the heartbeat of what y'all love to do, which is restore classic cars, which by the way I love, but that business isn't holding water right now. I'm afraid in an effort to hang on to your dream, you're gonna have to close the whole thing.
1: Yes, sir.
0: You get what I'm saying? Is that possible? Do y'all have a way to scratch and claw and do other things?
1: I'm sure we probably do, which I did, I guess, didn't get, I guess, to my complete question, too, if you don't mind.
0: Yeah, go for it.
1: I got to, I do have, I guess, my retirement. Me and my wife have been putting money into for years. I have the money there to repair it. And I didn't know if, one, I should take that money out to get it caught up and then, you know, potentially pay that back one day, even though it's paying myself back. But I would have to dip into my retirement fund, but I could fix it doing that.
2: How old are you?
1: 50.
2: Oh, boy. So you're basically going to take a loan out for 35% interest is what you're doing by doing that.
0: After penalties and taxes, you'll be taking a 35% loan.
2: While unplugging all that growth.
1: So, I didn't consider that.
2: So the stock market has doubled in the last 5 years. So if you had 100 grand sitting in there and you took it all out, you would have had 200 grand. Now you have zero. And so that's the two main concerns is it's a really expensive loan, plus you're unplugging all the future growth, and now you're going to retire broke. So it's not worth the shortcut at this juncture. So here's what I would do is look at the timeline. When do you actually need to make up the gap? Is this 2 months, 6 months?
1: I would say by the end of the year, so that puts us at what, three?
2: Good.
1: 3 months.
2: So now we have some facts. We have 3 months to come up with 25 or 30 grand. And that can come from liquid savings, that can come from future income, that can come from selling things. So I would sit down. Do you do all the books in the business, or does someone control the finances?
1: My son does. We're partners in the business, and he kind of handles that.
2: So let's have a come-to-Jesus creative meeting where we go, these are the options we have. We can liquidate things that are easily liquidated, like assets, vehicles, whatever it may be. We can use cash and savings. We can sell other things, or we can scratch up some new income. Based on all that, how do we do that within 3 months? That's the goal.
0: Have y'all done that yet?
1: No, sir.
0: Okay. I think that conversation will be sobering on either end of the barbell. Either you guys will have a fire lit under your butt and you'll be like, oh, we see a pretty clear path, or you're going to realize the business as y'all dreamt it is no longer exists and y'all need to make some other harder decisions. You get what I'm saying?
1: Yes, sir. And going by this, my only other question, I feel like I probably ought to know the answer to now, but I have it wrote down, so I'm going to say it, is we are in a bad location, and would it be worth going into retirement to get a better location with a larger building to try to further build a business once this is handled?
2: You're saying dip into your retirement to move locations?
1: Into a larger one that would give us more, I guess, eye traffic. We have absolutely no traffic where we are now. We just do word of mouth, which actually was doing well, so they started taking too long. But anyway, a larger building and better location. Yes, sir.
0: Obviously, we would tell you the same answer is don't take a 35% loan from yourself minus future growth for a business. The bigger issue is like your business, as you describe it, is failing. Y'all make $1,800 a month in net profit.
2: And the failure will be worse than a newer, nicer location that has more expenses.
0: Yeah, it's not going to speed up your return rate on your cars. It's not, I mean, like, you haven't solved any of your business problems.
2: Once you're thriving and you've got a handle on all this and you can cash flow the move, absolutely do it. But right now, you're trying to solve one problem with a bad solution, which is if we move, everything will be fixed. I don't think that's the case.
0: And I'll tell you this, the mechanic that I trust and use on all my cars is in a way out of the way location. But that dude's reputation is so sterile, I could care less where he is, man.
1: Exactly.
0: It seems like that kind of work is like a 10-minute oil change. I can imagine you need to catch somebody's eye on a street corner, but
2: I mean, they're dropping the car once and picking it up once.
0: The work you're doing is destination work.
1: Yeah.
2: Okay. Is there anything you can back out of that would free up some of this money you're behind on?
0: That's what I was wondering. Can you go have a really.
1: I would have to look at that. That's a very good question that I honestly don't have the answer to now. So I don't want to lie to you.
2: Do they sign an agreement when they drop the car with you?
1: Most of the time, not. I'm in a small southern town, and most everything is done on, you know,
2: good old boy handshakes.
0: It might be that you end up with some egg on your face, but you have to go talk to two or three gentlemen whose car's been sitting in your shop untouched for 4 or 5 months and say, I'm not going to get to it. I can't do it. I'm sorry. And they may get upset with you and whatever, but that's just you. That may solve all of this problem for you. But yeah. I think you and your son need to have a bigger conversation about the systemic challenges in your business, because even if all cylinders are firing, you're making 12 grand and spending 10 and a half. That's just not a sustainable business.
2: Do you guys have any savings right now?
1: Well,
2: in the business or personal?
1: No, sir.
2: Okay. Do you have
1: one
2: a wife?
1: Thing I will say, yes, sir, sure do.
2: She work outside the home?
1: Thank goodness she does, yes, sir.
2: Okay. Well, we might need to look at some other sources of income, and maybe you even go out and do something you're really good at and make really good hourly money doing it in the meantime, even if it means letting go of some clients to try to climb out of this. We're hoping for the best for you, man.

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1: 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We got our regular cast of characters, Dave Johnson at 7:25 from Pearl Technology. 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
3: Fox News, I'm Tom Graham. The nation continues to remember 9/11, 25 years after the terror attacks, a somber ceremony held at Ground Zero in New York.
4: A reading of nearly 3,000 victims' names at Ground Zero.
5: Richard Anthony Achetta.
6: Henrik Bernard Ackerman.
4: Stopping only for moments of silence, marking the exact moments four planes crashed and two towers fell.
3: Fox's Peter Ducey. Ceremonies also held at the Pentagon in Shanksville, Pennsylvania. Senators from both parties expressing alarm at the speedy advancements in AI.
7: Lawmakers are demanding information from OpenAI after it hacked into another company, Hugging Face, on its own. The attack was disclosed by OpenAI in July and underscores growing concerns in Washington about the technology's potential to elude human control.
3: Fox's Tom Rigotti. 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
8: WMBD Radio Local News, I'm T.J. Carson. A former Peoria area congressman is remembering what it was like in Washington, D.C. on September 11th. Ray LaHood remembers being on his way to the Capitol when the attacks occurred and Capitol Police sending people home. He says hearing a sonic boom and seeing thick black smoke over the nation's capital made him realize the nation was under attack. But LaHood recalls joining fellow congressmen on the steps of the Capitol the next day, sending a message to the world.
9: Their message was, no one is going to shut down the U.S. government. No one is going to shut down Congress. We are going to continue. This will not prevent us from doing our work.
8: LaHood was one of the guest speakers during today's 9/11 remembrance ceremony at the Peoria Riverfront Museum. A Peoria man will spend more than a decade in prison after sexually abusing two teenage girls. The Peoria County State's Attorney's Office says 29-year-old Danny Devine Jr. was sentenced to 14 years on Thursday. Prosecutors say Devine befriended a 15-year-old girl online before turning violent and possessive. He did the same to a 16-year-old girl, even tattooing his name on her thigh. Chief Judge Catherine Gorman calls his actions psychological warfare. A federal judge has cleared the way for Illinois' medical aid in dying law to go into effect tomorrow. Capital News Illinois reports a federal judge on Thursday ruled against disability rights groups that sued to halt the End-of-Life Options for Terminally Ill Patients Act. U.S. District Judge John Tharp found that the plaintiffs failed to prove they would be harmed by the law, particularly when the law restricts it to adults with less than 6 months to live. More news in 30 minutes or as it breaks, and always at WMBDradio.com.
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11: The 25 News First Alert forecast calling for a quiet start to the weekend. We'll see partly cloudy skies overnight with lows in the low to mid-60s tomorrow morning, and a mix of sun and clouds for your Saturday, although we'll be a little bit warmer with high temperatures in the mid to upper 80s. Sunday features more cloud cover and a chance for a few showers, maybe midday into the early part of the afternoon. With that rain chance and more cloud cover, Sunday looks cooler with high temperatures only in the mid to upper 70s. From 25 News, I'm First Alert Chief Meteorologist Brian Walter for WMBD Radio.
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16: Welcome back to the Ramsey Show. John, there was a, in the dark corner of the personal finance YouTube internet.
17: Where you live?
16: There was a firestorm. And here's why. Graham Stephan.
17: Who I love.
16: Real estate investor, personal finance YouTuber. We've been friends for a while.
17: He's great. I love him.
16: We've collabed a lot. A lot of Graham fans out there. And some people found Ramsey through him and found Graham through us. And he recently posted this video one day ago. Million views. I paid off my 2.875% mortgage. ... Dave Ramsey was right.
17: Graham!
16: Which is a great title, because famously, while Graham agrees with a lot of our teachings, and he's one of the most frugal people I know, he makes me look like a real big spender.
17: I always dreamed of having a segment on my show called The Spend-Off between you versus Graham. It would have been
16: brilliant.
17: Awesome.
16: There's still time. So Graham posted this video, and it was 16 minutes of him basically saying what I have been telling him every time I've been hanging out with them, what Dave Ramsey told him, which is, yeah, but you got to just pay it off because the peace of mind is worth it. It's a weight off your shoulders. Life isn't about arbitrage and the spread. You're not taking into account risk. And it was 16 minutes of just, it sounded like we had infiltrated him. It was inception.
17: All right. Maybe.
16: Well, you know, why don't we roll we'll roll a 60-second version, a little montage, if you will, so you can get a taste for what happened in this video.
17: All right.
18: After years of telling people not to pay off low interest rate debt and arbitrage your money in the markets to make more money instead, I'm starting to think that maybe I was wrong. I never thought I would say this, but for the first time ever, kind of started to think that maybe Dave Ramsey has a point. Even though everything was on auto payment, I never accounted for the fact that every single mortgage became its own mini ecosystem of thinking. Honestly, I didn't even think this would be a thing until I started selling off my real estate. I'm talking the ones with 2.875% mortgages fixed for 30 years. And once those were sold, it just felt like an odd sigh of relief. It was as though something was taking up mental space in my head that I didn't even know existed until it was gone. That is why when it comes to the final piece of paying off your loan, it really just comes down to freedom.
16: I'm just going to slow clap that one.
17: No, hold on. I have to say this. That's the first time I've seen this, and you're telling me about this. Like, I cannot, dude, I bet you didn't see this coming. I'm getting choked up. Here's why. Graham is somebody who I just love hanging out with, but also I have high respect for. But also, Graham has a whole bunch, like people follow him because he's brilliant and he's smart and he's got very clear ideas on how, and he lives what he preaches, which is rare these days. The world will shift, and the world that my kids are inheriting, that your kids are inheriting, will change when people have the courage to say, I was doing this, I had a lived experience, magic words, I was wrong, and here's what I'm doing now. And dude, just like, I applaud Graham for that level of character. That gives me a little sliver of hope in this world on fire we live in for the world my kids are growing up in. Like, bravo, brother. That's awesome.
16: I got a real treat for you, John, because we have Graham on the line right now on video.
17: Graham!
16: What's going on, Graham?
17: What's up, brother?
12: Good.
17: I wouldn't have said nice things if I knew you were.
12: I was on.
17: Yeah,
12: you knew I was on the entire time. You're like talking me up.
17: I wasn't gonna say nice things.
12: In my ear, and I'm like, oh, man.
17: How are you, man?
12: I'm doing good.
17: Awesome,
12: good
17: dude.
12: Guys,
16: I gotta know. This was not an April Fool's prank. You actually paid off your primary mortgage.
12: So this started with some rental properties that I had. And I kept them for years because all of them were locked at like 2.8% to 3.3%. And I kept them because I didn't want to give up that mortgage. Because to me, the mortgage was everything. And if inflation is, you know, 3 to 5%, assuming they're not lying about those numbers, it could be way higher than that. And that's, you know, it's free money. And I started selling off these properties. And oh my gosh, it never hit me until I looked at Rocket Money. And I tracked my finances there, and I saw the debt category just go down. I was like, wait a second. This is just a weird weight off my chest. Even though they were all cash flowing, they all did fine. It was just something for me that was just a bit of a sigh of relief that it just felt good to see that number go down. And then I asked on Twitter, and I sent you this link, that I asked if anyone regretted paying off their mortgage early, even the people with low interest. And I want to say 98% of people, not a single one was like, yeah, I have regrets. Everybody was like, yeah, I know I could have made more money in the markets, but just the feeling of having a paid off home, it just gave me a little more confidence, a little pep in the step.
16: Maybe so a couple inches taller. I love
12: yeah.
16: it. Man, that's
12: so
16: huge. We've argued about this for years, I feel like. Anytime I've been on Ice Coffee Hour, you've been on our show, we usually get into a debate about arbitrage and spreads, and I'm always like, man, it's more than about a spreadsheet. It's about living your life and risk and peace, and you guys were such like math logic people that I felt like I couldn't get through to you. So what finally did it? It wasn't me. Was it Dave Ramsey himself?
12: It was really just paying off those rental properties.
17: The feeling.
12: It was the feeling of doing that and then realizing, oh my gosh, it's just like I've gone to this arbitrage my entire life to like not nickel and dime, but like, oh, if I could make an extra dollar over here and I could do this and move this, or like I would do it because I always just look at the numbers. I'm like, the numbers make sense. But when I started to get that peace of mind of just like, you know, maybe I'm not going to make as much money, but you know what? It's simpler. I don't have to think about it. It frees up some space for me to focus on something else. I'm not so stressed out all the time. It's just that's a feeling that I never really appreciated until I want to say this last year. And it all started, oddly enough, because I had this rental property where it made sense for, it's so dumb, but I calculated that I could take a pledged asset line at like 4.something% and build out this basically guest house. And I was able to make like a 15% cash on cash return on none of my own money. And I thought, well, man, this makes sense. I should do this. And it was the worst 9 months of my life dealing with construction in Los Angeles.
16: And
12: then I realized, what? Oh my God, for what? For what? I get to borrow this money over here and do this over here to make an extra. It was like 14 grand a year that I thought was, oh, that's going to be free. It was awful. The amount of stress and headache that that went into, I lost so much more money than I ever would have gained in years just from lost opportunity cost because my mind was not fully present. And that's when I realized, you know what, I've taken this too far, and I think there's a value to simplicity and peace of mind that I never calculated until that experience.
16: Beautiful. So what would you tell someone, because we get these calls often on the show of, I'm confused. Why should I pay this off when I can make more in the market? What would you tell those people out there who are hanging on to those low interest rate mortgages going, I could pay it off. I could pay extra, but I just feel like there's better opportunities.
12: The thing is, mathematically, I do think that there are better opportunities out there. I mean, again, when you look at the numbers, it doesn't make sense on a primary residence, low interest rate mortgage. If you're taking the deduction on top of that, like, my gosh, that mathematically pencils out. I would say for me, there is a quality of life improvement, but that doesn't also mean that you can't, you should be building also up an emergency fund. You should be maxing out retirement accounts. You should be investing. I wouldn't take down the emergency fund and not invest for the sake of paying down a mortgage. But I do think there's a value of peace of mind that comes with just having it paid off, as long as it's not done at the detriment to everything else. And when I cited these surveys, by the way, it said that one of the biggest quality of life improvements was also cash on hand.
17: Yeah.
12: And so not having like zero emergency fund, but you have a paid off house. It's having cash on the side led to more peace of mind than even having a paid off property. So I think there's something to be said about that.
17: Yeah.
16: Beautiful.
12: But otherwise, I think, you know, peace of mind, you got to calculate that.
17: Hey, bravo, brother.
16: Thanks for hanging out with us.
17: Not because you follow the Ramsey plan, but bravo for choosing peace. That's awesome, man. And, like, respect, man. Big time respect.
16: We'll see you, Graham. All right, I'm going to end with this comment I left on the video, John, which is, my work on this earth is done. I've done it. I've evangelized the Ramsey plan successfully, even if it's subconsciously.
17: I love that guy.
16: And glad Graham's a friend. And way to go, being debt-free, man.
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16: 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John is in D.C. up next. What's going on, John? Welcome to the show.
0: Hi. Thank you guys very much. Appreciate you taking my call. I have a bit of a weird situation for you guys. So about this time last year, I was wrongfully terminated from my union job. My union is fighting it on my behalf, but they've also advised for me to take legal action. I do have concrete evidence that proves the termination was wrongful, but going into debt to retain a lawyer is something I'm very skeptical about, considering I just got out of debt recently, and going back in it seems scary and daunting.
17: Yeah, I've got some ideas. Oh, what happened? What happened in your job, man?
0: I was, long story short, I was off duty on my own, on my day off, on my personal time. I went out to check out a museum that a museum place, outdoor museum that interests me, and I was. About a week later, I get called into the boss's office, find out I was accused of something that I didn't do, and there was no proof of it. And yeah, that's the short of it.
17: Hmm. I don't know DC's laws. Is it a right to work state?
0: It's
17: not a state,
0: so,
17: obviously, but a right to work territory.
0: Right. Right, but I'm also a union member, so it's okay. A contractual violation as well.
17: Why is it? I don't know enough about unions. Why isn't the union? I would think part of the dues you pay in is that they represent you in wrongful termination.
0: They are, to the extent that they can. But I work in a unique industry that has laws, different sets of laws governing how this kind of stuff is handled. So it makes it a little bit like the union is helping me fight it from their perspective, but from a legal perspective, that's not something that they can touch.
17: I guess, call me ignorant. I don't understand what's the point of a union. I thought there was, for this exact moment, was collective bargaining in to help you like fight the man. And they're like,
0: right.
17: The man picks a fight with you and they're like, all right, man, good luck.
16: Get an attorney.
17: Like that.
0: So without getting into too much specifics, I work for the railroad, and uh-huh. That's kind of governed under the Railway Labor Act, which
17: yep.
0: kind of dictates that employment matters have to be dealt with through binding arbitration, but you can still, you know, sue in certain cases.
17: Okay.
0: I have one of those cases to sue, that I can sue.
16: What's the ideal outcome? Is it a big check? A reinstatement in your job?
0: Reinstatement with back pay and a big check.
17: How many years are you in?
0: 8.
17: Okay.
16: So
17: you've already paid in a lot.
16: Why do you need to pay a lawyer a retainer? Why aren't you hiring a contingency lawyer? If this is a strong case, they'll take that and take part of the settlement.
0: I haven't found one that's willing to take it on a contingency basis yet.
16: Hmm. Is that because they don't think you have a strong case? Or because you haven't found an attorney that works on contingency? Because like personal injury, it's usually contingency. So you're not going to pay the lawyer up
0: right.
16: front. If they think you have a case, they'll go, cool, we'll take 40% of whatever the settlement is.
0: Right. And I haven't found that in this situation yet. I'm still looking, but the one law office was like, yeah, we think, you know, they were like, yeah, you were railroaded, there's no doubt about it, but we don't see a way forward for us to take this case right now without, you know, you paying a $30,000 retainer plus $300 an hour.
16: It's going to add insult to injury if you pay these lawyers and nothing comes of it. And it's been 2 years.
0: Right,
16: now you're
0: exactly.
16: $60,000 in the hole. So please do not go into debt for this. Do you have any savings right now?
0: Yes, I do. As a matter of fact, I have a rainy day fund of about $60,000 in my checking account. I do work part-time, so I do have some money coming in. But with what I was quoted by the firm that's not taking my case, it seems like that's my – because they said no one's going to take this on contingency.
17: Well, of course they're going to tell you that because they want your retainer.
0: Right.
17: But listen, you got to understand, like, they're in business. And if they're looking at what you laid out in front of them and they don't think they can make money off of it on the back end, they're going to demand it on the front end.
0: Right.
17: It's kind of like when people call the show and they have questions about, like, hey, my bank won't loan me this money, so I'm going to go somewhere else. And it's like, hold on, the bank is in the business of loaning money. If they have said, I can't give you any more, that's like, you need to look in the mirror because you've got some challenges there, because that's their whole business, right? And so I'm wondering if the rage and the anger and the way you were treated, all that stuff is right and good, but that your case isn't as strong as you think it is, or maybe it's not as strong as you want it to be.
0: And that very well could be. And maybe I've been asking the lawyers the wrong questions or explaining it the wrong way, because I have other things on top of the wrongful termination. So maybe I was just explaining myself wrong, but
16: I would reach out to a couple of other ones. Here's the overall fear, John. I don't want this vengeance to cost you your peace and your emergency fund, because you can go broke trying to prove you were wronged, and you will lose either way. And so I would much rather you let the union fight, you do what you can do to move on and go, that really was awful, and learn a lesson from it, whatever comes of that, and then move on and not let this live in your head rent-free on top of draining your emergency fund. Because we got a lot of calls on the show, John, where people, they hire the lawyers, and it's been years now. And it was over, you know, divorce, and now they are 60 grand in over 2 years, and they're like, when do I throw in the towel?
17: Right.
16: And that becomes a hard sunk cost fallacy issue.
17: And if they want that kind of retainer, which is a significant retainer, plus an hourly rate, which, fair, that's they can do their business however they want to, you're going up against, like, a monster in a railroad company. They've got deep pockets, and so it's David versus Goliath here. And if you have, again, if you've got a law firm that sees a clear path towards, oh my gosh, we're gonna get a big check at the back end of this, they'll line up for you. I hate to say this, because I don't like injustice. It drives me bananas, and I don't like disempowerment. That's why I do this job. And also, I've learned the hard way through lots of scars, lots of hurt relationships, lots of sleepless nights, that sometimes the bravest, most powerful thing I can do is quietly walk away. And so that's for whatever that's worth, man. Have your heart broken, be upset with injustice, learn any lesson you can take from this, and go get a job where you can sleep on a regular schedule, which you can't do, or you can have holidays on a regular schedule, which you can't do in your old job. And that'd be my recommendation, man. If someone won't take this on contingency and the union won't do their, like, won't fight for you on your behalf, man, that's hard to row a boat upstream if you're the only rower, right?
16: And this, I just don't want this legal problem to also turn into a financial problem. And that's what often happens when we finance our way through it. And now you've got all this injustice plus the sunk cost fallacy, and now you're like, I got to see this through.
17: Yeah.
16: And that can just burn you up.
17: Yeah.
16: And so that's the scariest part, John. So I'm so sorry you're going through this. I know a lot of people are getting laid off right now, and there's a similar feeling of that level of, you know, betrayal, of hurt, of I jumped on a Zoom call with 200 people, and the CEO just said, yeah, you're all done today, and jumps off the Zoom
17: cowardice.
16: Call.
17: It's just... like stone cowardice.
16: So you have every right to be angry, to feel hurt, but don't let that cause you to make terrible financial decisions that you're going to have to clean up for years to come.
17: And don't let blind rage or this phrase that, like, man, it's become part of our culture, you owe me. They actually might, but don't let that carrot dangle out in front of you and keep you from reality, which is, I got to go get two jobs today because I don't have an income anymore. I got to go throw boxes at this place and then go make coffee at night because I need a paycheck coming in. And by the way, bravo to you for setting yourself up, paying all your debts off, having a killer emergency fund. And I hate to say it like this, for just this moment when life happens
16: for
17: to you.
16: For a time such as this.
17: Man.
16: While working part-time.
17: You're in the driver's seat. Yeah.
16: Way to go, John.

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3: Remembrances at the sites of the attacks. I'm Lisa LaSera, Fox News. President Trump honored the victims of 9/11 at the Pentagon this morning.
4: 2,977 beautiful souls were ripped from our world, and many more died in the weeks and years after.
3: The president says September 11th reminded us of the terrible power of hate, adding the 25 years since have shown the even greater power of the American spirit to endure and prevail and to win. Former President Bush, who was president on 9/11, along with former Presidents Clinton, Biden, and Obama, attended the ceremony at Ground Zero, along with Vice President Vance, Commerce Secretary Howard Lutnick, who was the chief executive of investment firm Cantor Fitzgerald, also attended. Lutnick's brother was among the 658 of the firm's employees who were killed. Some of the families called out the U.S. government during the tribute.
5: Some family members taking part in the readings at Ground Zero called for the U.S. government to release key evidence in their lawsuit against Saudi Arabia.
6: My husband, Tom Strada, you are missed more with each year that passes. But how can it be 25 years and still we have no justice for the role that Saudi Arabia played in your murder?
5: Their suit was filed in 2016 after bipartisan legislation allowing individuals to hold foreign governments accountable in U.S. courts for terror attacks in the U.S. became law.
3: Fox's Tanya J. Powers in Lower Manhattan. The CIA's released dozens of documents on Osama bin Laden and al-Qaeda from April 1998 to September 12, 2001.
7: Today, the CIA declassified a presidential daily brief that was presented to President Clinton in 1998. Part of it said that al-Qaeda may try to fly an explosive-packed airplane into a U.S. city.
3: Fox's Peter Doocy. 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
8: WMBD Radio Local News. I'm T.J. Carson. Peoria remembers the events of September 11th, 25 years to the day of the attacks. The ringing of bells honored the fallen firefighters on that fateful day during the Riverfront Museum's 9/11 remembrance ceremony today. Museum President and CEO John Morris urged people to remember those who died that day and to come together again as one nation, as they did in the days after the attacks.
9: We were not political parties. We were not creeds or colors or divided along faith or age. We were in that moment and still are Americans.
8: The ceremony featured a wreath laying to honor and remember the only Peoria native who died in the September 11th attacks, Charles Chip Chan. Illinois State Police have confirmed an ongoing investigation into the former chief and deputy chief of the Creve Coeur Police Department. Former Chief Justin Egan and Deputy Chief Dan Nelson resigned on August 21st, along with Officer Dustin Ward, with no explanation given. ISP did not release any information regarding their investigation. The resignations came in the wake of former Officer Caitlin Gerken being arrested and charged with murder and the death of her roommate. 25 News reports an order of protection was filed against Egan, and a stalking no-contact order was filed against Nelson, both by the same person in Peoria County. Egan and Nelson are due in court next week on separate court dates. More news in 30 minutes or as it breaks, and always at WMBDRadio.com.
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11: The 25 News First Alert Forecast calling for a quiet start to the weekend. We'll see partly cloudy skies overnight with lows in the low to mid-60s tomorrow morning, and a mix of sun and clouds for your Saturday, although we'll be a little bit warmer with high temperatures in the mid to upper 80s. Sunday features more cloud cover and a chance for a few showers, maybe midday into the early part of the afternoon. With that rain chance and more cloud cover, Sunday looks cooler with high temperatures only in the mid to upper 70s. From 25 News, I'm First Alert Chief Meteorologist Brian Walter for WMBD Radio.
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8: Welcome back to the Ramsey Show in the Fairwinds Credit Union Studio. I'm George here with Dr. John Deloney, taking your calls at 888-825-5225. George is in Kansas City up next. Love the name. What's going on, man?
16: Hey, good to talk to you guys. I'm looking for some good counsel here.
8: Can't promise that.
16: We'll try. Well, I'm hoping I can get some guys to counsel, but I started my job about a year ago, and it's motivated me to pay off all my debt, and now I'm in baby step three. And this job that I'm at is very overtime dependent, which means I've only been able to take 4 days off in the last year. And every time I take time off, unless it coincides with a holiday, which I have to work holidays, then I can't really take time off. Otherwise, I'll take a big hit in my paycheck.
8: Whoa, what are you doing?
16: I'm trying
17: What's the job, brother?
16: I'm a trash truck driver.
17: Okay.
8: And it's 361 days a year?
16: I think you probably get, like, Thanksgiving and Christmas off. That's about it. But, like, Labor Day, you have to work Labor Day. You know, New Year's Eve, got to work New Year's Eve, you know.
17: Do you have to do this, or is this, like, do you have a regular schedule, and then you work overtime because you're trying to pay stuff off and get ahead financially?
16: Overtime is kind of, like, mandatory. Like, it's an unspoken rule. Like, if you don't do it, you'll probably get canned, or they'll find a reason to can you.
17: Okay.
8: What do you make doing this? What's your normal pay, and then what's the overtime pay?
16: All right, so my normal pay is $23 an hour, which comes out to, I don't know, like $980. I can't remember exactly. But overtime is $35.53, and I work anywhere from 10 to 15 hours of overtime, which probably turns into 30 hours overtime in a month.
8: Okay, so that's banking you an extra, like, couple grand?
16: Yeah, I mean, I'm making good money, more money than I've made in a long time, you know, and I'm moving forward, but I don't want to stop even if at the cost of me, you know.
8: Well, what's the end game? Let's say you get through baby step three, you've got a fully funded emergency fund, and now you're just a guy working 361 days a year.
16: Okay, so this is all for the family. Like, I want it. We've been living in the same apartment for like the last 10, 11 years, and my wife has been dreaming of a house, and I really want to be able to do that for her and for me and the family. So that's our goal, is to be in a house and, you know, follow the steps so we can be babysit billionaires, you know?
17: How, yeah, and dude, we obviously we support you 100%, and also, I don't want your kids at your early funeral reading off your debt payoff spreadsheet. I want them telling stories about funny, silly things at times they had with their dad. Right?
16: Yeah, today is the first day I've taken off in like months. Yeah. And I only took this day off because it coincided with a holiday, so that would hurt my pay less. And we just got done fishing.
17: Good.
16: And we're about to eat some lunch. So
17: awesome.
16: Like, this is,
17: so,
16: yeah.
17: So like, how close are you to these goals? How much debt do y'all have?
16: All right, so I have no debt, and I have about $4,000 saved, and I need about $17,000 to make this emergency 6-month emergency fund, and I'm the only one working. So okay. I followed your AI, and it said I need it 6 months instead of 3 months, and then I need to save the down payment, which is going to try to be like within 25%, which is about, I forget what this is. I think it's like $7,000, maybe. I can't remember.
18: That can't be right.
17: No, not $7,000.
18: You mean like 70?
16: No, probably not.
17: Probably $70,000.
16: For down payment?
18: Yeah. What's the house going to cost?
16: Oh, we're trying to stay within 25% of my paycheck.
18: Oh, okay. You're talking $7,000 is your take-home pay?
16: As a down payment for as for the house.
18: Okay. Because, like, yeah. If a house costs $200,000, 10% down would be $20,000.
16: Oh, yeah. We're not going anywhere to that.
18: Okay. So what does a house cost
16: you? It's way cheaper. So for us, we were looking at a house a little bit, and it was like $100,000, and it needed some work, and 25, it would come out to about $700 a month. Yeah.
17: Wow.
16: So we're really trying to stay even lower than that if we can, and, you know, build it up over time versus get into this house and get real sticky financially. We'd rather put some work into it and make it worth something.
17: Okay, but you can't put any work into it.
16: Yeah, we don't want to be house poor either. That's why we're trying to.
17: I get that, but I want you to be honest with yourself. Are you going to do it on the 4 days off a year you get? Are you going to fix the roof and the air conditioner and the chimney?
16: I don't know, because I'd like to think I'm like my parents. My parents were foreigners and they were go getters, and I'd like to think some of that rubbed off on me. But
17: it clearly has, bro. You're working hard.
18: You got the work ethic down. We just don't want you to sign up for something that you think is a blessing and it turns out to be a burden.
17: I'd rather you save up some money and buy a $150,000 house that doesn't need as much work on it and put a little bit more down, and that's more realistic. And then you and your wife be about asking, what kind of job can I have where I can also be a husband and a father? Because the job you have doesn't allow for that. And I think there's a season, and it's pretty amazing what you're doing. Like, I'm going to sacrifice these few years to give my family a different life. That's noble, brother. It's just not, it can't be indefinite.
18: So right now what you're telling me is you make about, let's say, 47, 48K, and then with overtime, it's another $10,000 or so?
16: Oh, man, I must have misled you guys badly. No, in my numbers, I make about $70,000 a year with overtime.
18: Good. So $70,000 a year, and you want to be doing this in the long run.
16: I do not want to be doing this because I can't find a way to get out of overtime.
18: So that's what I'm trying to get at, is I want to build you a great life, not just get you out of baby step three. So that's what I would also be looking at is, yes, let's get to baby step three and maybe the down payment, but I don't see you doing this 2 years from now. So what baby steps allow you to do is have the freedom and margin to actually go pursue the thing you want to do and the brain power and financial ability to do it. So I would start dreaming of, what is that next career for you if it's not in waste management, where you can still make 70, 80, 90 grand?
16: I feel so torn because, oh, man, like, literally, and I hate to do this, but me and the wife both felt led by the Lord to do this, and everything worked out. And I don't know if this is the time to move, if there's a time to move, or if I'm supposed to stay here, too, because I've been put here, and I've been using it as an opportunity to do the gospel, to give the word of God to people too. But it pays the bills, and I get to reach people, too. And
18: We get to do that, too, in our jobs. So I don't want you to have the fallacy that this is it, and the Lord said I can never do anything else. I found that, this is just me personally, that the Lord often works when I'm working, when I'm doing something active, when I'm searching for that thing, versus just sitting around going, well, if something falls in my lap, maybe I'll pursue it. And so I don't want you to stop dreaming, either, because this is a grind. Yeah. And like John said, I don't want you to have an early funeral. But I don't think that's what the Lord intended.
17: It also is a pretty cool moment for your kids to see their dad hustle and grind to change their future. And it's pretty cool to see, like, your wife gets to see you say, I'm going to put it all on the line for 3 years so that we can have the life that you've been dreaming of. That's awesome. That's amazing. And it might be that your dream job comes along and you're going to have to take a pay cut for it for a season.
16: That sounds hard.
17: Yeah, but if you don't owe anybody any money and you have a fully funded emergency fund and you have a $700 a month house payment, you've set yourself up for exactly that moment.
18: You say, no, I'm good. I don't need the overtime. And they go, well, you're fired. And you go, okay, have a good day, guys. We'll miss you.
17: Yeah.
18: It's that simple. That's what we want you to get to, is to have that kind of freedom instead of being in this prison that we've created for you.

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3: 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And I love that WorldWatch doesn't talk at kids. 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
5: So we have roughly about $4,000 buy now, pay later type of accounts. 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
4: Goodness and also, gracious. It'd be a shorter list of who you don't owe.
5: And a $20,000 student loan on our name as well.
4: Okay. Wow. So you're saying we. Who's the accomplice to these crimes?
5: Well, 95% me, about 5% my wife. She doesn't really contribute to the debt besides things from before we were married. There's the student loan she has in her name.
4: Okay. On a scale of 1 to 11, how badly are you guys actually wanting to get out of debt? Because that helps me navigate how to walk you through this.
5: So badly that yesterday I had an hour and a half consultation with a bankruptcy attorney, and all my stomach was not thinking this is not the way out. Like, this is just the Band-Aid for this problem we're having.
4: Well, I'm glad you called us, because I'm going to steer you away from bankruptcy. I think you guys can get out of this, and it's not going to be fun, but it'll be more fun than dealing with bankruptcy for the next decade of your life.
5: I agree. I totally agree.
4: So tell me about these cars. What are they actually worth?
5: One car is we have a Suburban. It's a 2021 Suburban. It's worth about $45,000, $46,000 we sold at private party. We owe about $55,000 on it.
4: You're $10,000 underwater.
5: We've been rolling negative equity over for a few years, and we finally landed on that one. And then we have an older Mazda that I got rid of a $37,000 auto loan earlier this year and got a way smaller loan, which I know I shouldn't have, but I got into like a $4,000 little Mazda pickup. So we owe about $3,000 left on that.
4: Okay, so that one's pretty much a wash.
5: Yep.
4: So the Suburban is the one that's killing you right now. Because you said you had $58,000 in car debt. Because you owe $55,000 plus the $3,000.
5: Yes, sir.
4: Okay. Man, well, what's your income right now?
5: I do pretty well. I net after my business expenses and everything. We net between $175,000 and $200,000 a year.
4: Good. And that's all through the business?
5: Yeah, all through the business. It's all one income.
4: Okay, so is the business thriving? You just weren't paying taxes, or is the business having its own struggles?
5: It's a trucking business, so I'm coming up on 3 years in business, and it was doing pretty well. I mean, I did pretty well in 24, had no tax bill, 25. Running off 24, didn't realize that. I thought I'd be, a few grand here or there, but I owed about $50,000 last year, and that kind of hit my pocket, and I've already had taxes from 23 I was paying on too, so that tax debt just almost doubled last year. And then, I mean, the business is doing well. I mean, I know fuel prices aren't the greatest right now, and it's a little tougher out here, but, we're still rolling. We're still making money.
4: Could you guys live without the Suburban right now and go down to one car, or are you going to need something else?
5: We're definitely going to need something else. We have three kids at home.

0: Okay. Because I think getting rid of that car will give you some breathing room, because what's the payment on that thing?
1: About $850.
0: All right. So that frees up a nice chunk of the budget and brings you down to $265 in debt. Now, we're going to need the amount you're underwater on, plus enough to get you another car to get from A to B with the kids.
1: Yes, sir.
0: So that might be your A1 to clear one of the biggest debts, followed by the IRS debt. You want to get rid of that one ASAP. Have you talked to them? Are you on a payment plan with them?
1: Yeah, it's both the state I live in. It's both the state of Oregon and federal. And, yeah, I'm on a payment plan with Oregon, and I'm trying to finalize things with the federal IRS to get on a payment plan. But since it's over that $50,000 threshold, it's a little bit more paperwork to do, it sounds like.
0: Yeah. Well, is your wife on board fully that we're going to have a couple years of deep sacrifice and life is going to look different and we're going to say no to every single thing?
1: I think so. I'm still struggling with spending. We just came back from a vacation that we couldn't afford. And
0: how are you spending?
1: Financed our...
0: Like on a credit card?
1: No, pretty much cash flow. And, you know, we cash... I put about $1,000 onto an Affirm account for our hotel, and then we cash flowed the rest of our... I just spent saved cash for our vacation.
0: Well, here's one thing I want you to do. Cut all access to anything that could cause you to make a bad financial decision, which means I'm deleting my account with Affirm. I'm cutting up my credit cards and closing the accounts. I'm going to change the login and give it to a trusted friend to Amazon Prime. Wherever you see yourself spending that you definitely don't need to be spending, it's gone. And even switch to cash envelopes for a while for your physical in-person shopping.
1: Okay.
0: If you're willing to do that, it tells me you're willing to get out of this debt and you'll actually do it. Because if you can make $175 and live off of $100 and throw $75 at the debt, we can be done with this thing in under 4 years. That's the napkin math. Now, can you scale this business at all? What does it look like to make $200,000, $250,000 in the line of work you're in?
1: Once I'm done with this equipment loan, I'll be able to, you know, be able to save a little bit more. And yeah, I was paying a gentleman the first couple months of this year a really high dollar amount a month in payments. I finally refinanced the equipment into my name, and I started saving about $4,000 of it. Granted, that extra $4,000 a month I've been saving has been going right back into my maintenance of this vehicle. But, you know, it's about $7,000 a month in debt payments is what we have on our name. Yes, sir.
2: Well, and here's my concern, brother. Like, you've got a job that you're making good top line on. But if you're bringing in $175, you're independent, right?
1: Yes, sir.
2: So take 35% off the top. So if you bring in $175, you're only making $113. And then you put in fuel costs and you put in maintenance costs.
0: And just minimum payments are $84,000 a year of your net income to service your debts.
2: Like, so you've got a business that you're running that makes a good big number at the top, but it's not, but you're living above that number. 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
1: Yeah.
2: Right? 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I think it probably feels really, really good to tell people you're making $175,200. That would light me up too, but man, it's not what you're bringing home every month.
1: Well, I know in the last 6 months we've grossed right about $196,000. We had about $111,000 in expenses, and we've netted about $84,000.
2: Okay,
1: after all business expenses. So
2: does that include your tax? Withdrawing 35% for tax?
1: That's not paying my estimated $4,000 a month in tax.
2: Okay, then you have to start thinking about that differently, because you have not made $84,000 bucks. Because the problem is, you and your wife together, imagine we could go ahead and spend $100,000.
1: Yeah.
2: And you haven't made $84,000. You've made closer to $55,000.
1: Yeah.
2: Right? And you can't pay $7,000 in debt payments on $55,000 bucks a year.
1: No, not even close.
2: That's tough to raise three kids on $55,000 a year as a sole provider.
1: Yes, sir, it is.
0: So why are you wanting to get out of debt now? What was the impetus for this?
1: I'm almost 32 years old. I started this debt journey right out of high school, pretty much 19 years old, buying my first pickup. And, I mean, this debt's been eating me alive for years. I've been a follower of the show for a few years. I've tried different budgets and different apps. And
0: how old are your kids?
1: Facebook's 2, 5, and 10.
0: Wow. Man, if I were you, I would have a come to Jesus conversation with my wife tonight, and I would get really angry because I don't think you're angry enough yet. I want you out of debt more than you do right now. I'm willing to go scorched earth and sell everything in sight. And so if you're willing to do that, you can climb out of this. Please do not pursue bankruptcy. We're going to hang on the line. We're going to give you our Every Dollar Premium budgeting app. Tonight's the night. You lay it all on the table, and you and your wife, you're going to go, we're in this thing together. The next 4 years is going to be hell, but we're going to get through it.

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1: 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We got our regular cast of characters, Dave Johnson at 725 from Pearl Technology. 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
3: Fox News, I'm Tom Regani. Americans remembering the 9/11 terror attacks 25 years ago today. The traditional reading of the names was held in Lower Manhattan at the 9/11 Memorial, where the Twin Towers once stood. Fox's Peter Deuce reports some family members of victims spoke out against Saudi Arabia.
4: One widow pled for transparency with Vice President Vance.
5: Tell the Saudis to stop lying.
4: Vance stood shoulder to shoulder with Presidents Clinton, Bush, Obama, and Biden.
3: 9/11 Families United says the kingdom was behind the attacks. The Saudi government has denied any role, but 15 of the 19 hijackers were Saudi citizens. In Washington, the National Law Enforcement Officers Memorial Fund's 9/11 program was held.
6: Leaders of several agencies reading the names of 667 law enforcement officers who died in connection to the attacks.
3: That's Fox's Kristen Goodwin. 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
7: WMBD Radio Local News, I'm TJ Carson. The only Peoria native to die in the September 11th attacks was honored today in his hometown, 25 years to the day after the attacks. Charles Chip Chan worked for Cantor Fitzgerald in the North Tower that day, with his remains never found. One of Chip's classmates at Richwoods High School, Peoria Police Chief Brad Dixon, remembered and honored Chip.
8: He was really funny. He was liked by everybody. And he was always, always smiling.
7: Chip's parents laid a wreath in honor of their son at today's ceremony. 25 years ago today, the skies were clear of planes. Peoria International Airport's Gene Olson tells WMBD's The Greg and Dan Show that he witnessed the events of September 11th as the assistant airport manager in Evansville, Indiana.
9: I'd just shown up for work, and someone said, hey, an airplane hit one of the Twin Towers. And my first thought was, oh, great, you know, some general aviation airplane, somebody made a mistake.
7: Olson says as he watched the second plane hit, he knew it was terrorism. A federal judge has cleared the way for Illinois' medical aid in dying law to go into effect tomorrow. Capital News Illinois reports a federal judge on Thursday ruled against disability rights groups that sued to halt the End-of-Life Options for Terminally Ill Patients Act. The groups argued the law is discriminatory and needs more state oversight to prevent abuses. U.S. District Judge John Tharp found that the plaintiffs failed to prove that they would be harmed by the law, particularly when the law restricts it to adults with less than 6 months to live. More news in 30 minutes or as it breaks, and always at WMBDRadio.com.
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11: The 25 News First Alert forecast calling for a quiet start to the weekend. We'll see partly cloudy skies overnight with lows in the low to mid-60s tomorrow morning. And a mix of sun and clouds for your Saturday, although we'll be a little bit warmer with high temperatures in the mid to upper 80s. Sunday features more cloud cover and a chance for a few showers, maybe midday into the early part of the afternoon. With that rain chance and more cloud cover, Sunday looks cooler with high temperatures only in the mid to upper 70s. From 25 News, I'm First Alert Chief Meteorologist Brian Walter for WMBD Radio.
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16: If you haven't heard the news, Ramsey is taking over an entire cruise ship next year. So join us for the Live Like No One Else cruise happening March 14th through the 21st, 2027. We're going to spend 7 nights in the Western Caribbean, Bahamas, Jamaica, Grand Cayman, Cozumel. Full Ramsey takeover of the ship, which means the nicest, most generous people you will ever meet. It's the entire cruise with Dave, all the Ramsey personalities, myself included, Dr. John Deloney. John, we had a great time doing a comedy night last year. I don't know if they're going to let us do it again. It kind of was off the rails.
17: It was awesome. It was a packed theater late at night. It was a blast. Yeah, they'll let us run it back.
16: You get all the fun Ramsey content, which we make sure to make it fun and nerdy, because for some reason people still want like deep dive investing content. Like, guys, you're multimillionaires. Relax.
17: You're
16: have
17: on
16: a good
17: cruise.
16: Time. But they want it. We're going to do the world's largest debt-free scream, new wealth-building teachings from Dave. We're going to have live tapings of your favorite Ramsey shows and so much more. So check it out if you're baby step four and up, meaning you're debt-free, you've got an emergency fund, you're budgeting and paying cash for this thing. We'd love for you to join us to celebrate the hard work you've done on this wealth-building journey. Click the link in the show notes or go to RamseySolutions.com/events to book your cabin. Already working on my base tan, John. I'll get there.
17: I don't even know what that means.
16: Mike is in Los Angeles up next. What's going on, Mike?
18: Hey, how's it going, guys?
16: Great.
18: So I have a question. I have about $170,000 in my 401k with my company. I'm planning to stop working, retire from that company in about 9 years. And they just switched, or I should say they just began to offer a Roth portion of the plan. So basically I can start contributing now moving forward to a Roth IRA
16: Roth 401k.
18: It's a Roth 401k.
16: Got it.
18: And so I'm wondering, without killing myself tax wise, because obviously this is tax deferred what I've been doing, how much should I contribute to the Roth portion?
16: How much do you make?
18: Your advice on that? I make about, from that job, about $60,000.
16: Okay. I would just go all Roth, and you don't need to worry about the traditional money right now unless you have a paid-for home and you're in baby step seven. Are you there?
18: Yeah, no.
16: Okay.
18: No, I'm not there.
16: So once you hit baby step seven, you can start to do some conversions from the traditional side to the Roth side and pay taxes on that money so that it grows tax-free for the rest of your life. But we call that a baby step seven item because the money you would spend on that taxes is far better off being used to fund college education savings and the home payoff extra on the mortgage.
18: Mm-hmm.
16: So what I would do is just start all the future contributions to the Roth side. So you're not going to get the tax deduction for it, but that money's going to grow tax-free, and you'll basically just have two piles in 9 years when you retire, and then you can decide how much to convert and when from the traditional side over to Roth.
18: Okay, so what does the converting mean?
16: Converting just means to move the traditional, since you haven't paid taxes on it. The government says, hey, if you want to move this to a tax-free version, you're going to have to pay the taxes on that amount of money. So it's basically going to add to your taxable income for that year. So let's say your effective tax rate is, I don't know, 15%, and you move over $100,000 from traditional to Roth, then that would be $15,000 added to your taxable income for that year.
18: Right. So it's really the same as if I'm, say, I'm drawing on it, you know, in retirement, I'm going to pay taxes on it when I withdraw it.
16: Exactly.
18: Right?
16: So the big debate is, well, what's the tax rate going to be 9 years from now or 20 years from now when you retire? And the truth is nobody knows. So I like to control the variables now instead of, you know, some people say, well, I'll do traditional now because what if tax rates go down and it's actually a better bet for me? I think it's a lot of brain calories to burn. You're going to pay the tax man either way. And so the best time to pay it is when you have low income years, gap years, retirement years, or you're in baby step seven and you have that extra cash on the side to pay the taxes. The key is you don't want to pay the taxes from the account itself. You want to use money outside of the account to pay the taxes. You don't want to unplug all that growth.
18: Mm-hmm. Okay.
16: So the strategy we have around here, Mike, to make it clear, this helped me focus in on the filter to use when investing any amount of money. Match beats Roth, beats traditional. So do you have a match through your employer?
18: They do match. It's not dollar for dollar, and there's profit sharing. So I'm not sure exactly how it works. But
16: is it like 50% up to a certain amount or one of those?
18: I'm not really sure what it is. I just know it's not dollar for dollar, but they do match. And they do profit sharing, but I'm contributing 12% of my salary to my retirement.
16: Okay. I would bump that up to 15% if you're debt-free with an emergency fund.
18: Okay.
16: So that's going to be $9,000 a year split up across every one of your paychecks. So I would just dial that up to 15% so that 9 years from now, you have that extra 3% going for you from then to 9 years from now, plus all the future growth. And we found 15% is not a magic number per se, but it's enough to get you going to build a serious nest egg while having enough to live your life, save for vacations, upgrade the car, you know, save for college for the kids, pay off the house early, all of that. So it's a good balance. Thanks for the question.
17: I just had a question, George.
16: I don't know if I'll have an answer. What do you got?
17: So let's say that gentleman, he's making $60,000 now. Let's say in 9 years he's making $250,000. And he's moved tax brackets. Would he pay, when he converts, would he pay all that conversion tax under his current tax rate? Or would he be able to go back and say, I was only making this much money, so I pay 15% on this conversion? It's wherever
16: it's
17: you happen
16: to be.
17: The year
16: you convert it.
17: Wow.
16: Whatever your income is when you file your taxes.
17: Okay.
16: So if you're married filing jointly and the government says, hey, you made $200,000.
17: So you're in a I don't know.
16: It's adding to that number.
17: Okay.
16: And so now the good thing to note is your marginal tax rate is very different from your effective tax rate because people get spooked by this. They go, well, I don't want to make more money because it's going to bump me up in tax brackets. No, you pay this, you know, 12% up to this amount, and then 15% up to this amount.
17: What's the cutoff? I'm making it up, completely making it up. If it's 250, and suddenly you make 260 1 year. All 260 is not taxed at that bracket. Just whatever's over the the 10,000 would be taxed at that
16: bracket. Exactly. So it's a graduated tax bracket. So I don't want people to get spooked by this. And generally, your effective tax rate is so much lower than the marginal. So if you're in the 37% bracket, you know, you get spooked by that. Your actual effective tax rate was probably more like 28 to 30%.
17: Okay.
16: And so it's a good thing to note. Don't get too spooked by the taxes on this, but it is a baby step seven item in general to do any kind of conversions from traditional to Roth. But man, Roth is a game changer because then you're going, the government never has to take taxes. You don't have the required minimum distributions because with traditional, the government says, hey, you haven't paid taxes yet. So when you turn 73, they start knocking on your door going, hey, bud, we're going to need some of that money. And so you have to start withdrawing so that they can get their taxes out. With Roth, you already paid them. So they got nothing on you. And it's a great feeling to go that $2 million in a Roth 401k is like net income.
17: Yeah.
16: That's a game changer. So
17: just,
16: if you really want to beat inflation.
17: Yeah.
16: And think about inheriting. Your kids get to inherit tax-free money.
17: Yeah.
16: Instead of going, man, we love John, but he left us with a hefty tax bill with that inheritance.
17: Mm.
16: Thanks, Dad.
17: Thanks, Dad.
16: So it's a great sort of baby step seven goal to get as much in Roth as you can as you get older. But it's a good thing to work with a SmartVestor Pro on. If you want to connect with one at RamseySolutions.com, they can walk you through the timing of that, what the best strategy is, so that we can at least keep your tax bill as low as possible.
17: Sure.
16: I don't want to give Caesar more than I need to.
17: Yeah. And make no mistake, whether you're in baby step seven or not, like writing that check for the conversion, that'll hurt. It'll sting. You won't like it. It won't feel good. Just prepare yourself for that. And it's not going to be like, all right, all my money's in Roth. You're going to be like, do you know the check I just wrote to convert?
19: Oh, like, well, my wife did this because she worked at Ramsey for 9 years. So when she left, we rolled it over to rollover IRAs, and a big chunk was in traditional because she had the employer match, which is on the traditional side. And because there's something called, super nerdy, called the pro rata rule. You can't do a backdoor Roth IRA if you have any money sitting in the traditional side. So we had to convert the whole thing all at once. And boy, oh boy, I got to pay Uncle Sam a nice chunk of change for the pleasure. But now,
17: but it's yours.
19: It's all sitting all in a Roth IRA.
17: Yeah. Yeah, it's all yours.
19: You know, a couple hundred grand from her her hard-earned money here at Ramsey. That's so, awesome. Way to go. And that employer match, I just looked at my account, John. 30% of my entire balance was just the employer match. So you may think, well, it's only a couple percentage points. That
17: over
19: adds
17: time,
19: up
17: it adds
19: as
17: up.
19: A compound. So thanks, Dave Ramsey. Appreciate you, HR. They don't get a shout-out very often.
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0: Ask Ramsey is our free AI tool that is built and trained on proven Ramsey principles, and today we're going to break down one of the questions we got this week. Here it is. When you guys say eat rice and beans, do you literally mean to only eat that? No. It's a metaphor, guys.
1: I was going to say yes.
0: You can, and people do it.
1: I love burritos.
0: And I enjoy getting those posts people send me. Like, they've, like, dolled it up, and it actually looks amazing. Or add some protein to it if you're John, because, you know, you don't get those muscles eating just rice.
1: Yeah, but beans are a good source of protein.
0: All right. All right, Doc, thank you for that. Well, here's some ways you can do that. What we're talking about here is cutting your lifestyle down to the absolute bare minimum and being very frugal to create as much margin as possible, freeing up every possible dollar to throw at your debt snowball or build your emergency fund. So here's what rice and beans really looks like. This could mean canceling all of your subscriptions, which could free up $200 a month for some of you. Eating at home instead of restaurants. That's the main thing it means, which is we're not going to go out to fancy restaurants. We're not going to be door dashing. We're going to be meal prepping rice and beans every day for lunch so that we can free up a couple $100 a week just doing that alone. Driving an older paid off car. We're not going to upgrade. We're not going to have all these luxuries like vacations. We're skipping those. We're selling things we don't need. We're going to pick up extra work or side gigs. So the spirit is temporary. Intense sacrifice, not permanent lifestyle cutting. We want you to live like no one else, so later you can live like no one else. So get your questions answered. It's crushing it to the point where I'm nervous that we're out of a job, John, because it is giving people really good answers. It's conversational. It'll actually fire back questions at you to go deeper and get into your specific number. So check it out, RamseySolutions.com. It's called Ask Ramsey, or click the link in the description if you're on podcast or YouTube.
1: I want to point out one thing. We have a, like for the last few years, during the summer, we have college kids that will live with us and at the house and who are working in town here in Nashville. The young man that's lived with us this summer, on Sunday, the first Sunday he was there, he's like, "Hey, can I take the kitchen over for a few hours in the afternoon?" We're like, "Of course." Like that dude put on headphones and got a old school cookbook and made this amazing meal, and then had these glass Pyrex things and made meals the whole week. And I was like, "What are you doing?" And he's like, "Meal prep, man." And he said it as though, like, I'm washing my clothes. And every week, and then a few times in the summer, some of his buddies came over, and they all just hung out, and they were laughing and being goofy, whatever, but they're all meal prepping. And I thought, A, this kid's turned it into an art project, and it's fun, and also, I can't imagine how healthy the food he was making. It was astonishing. But also,
0: he knows what's going into it.
1: Yes, and how much money that kid saved. And it was, I was like, "Oh, that's how easy it is. It's literally that easy." It took a few hours on a Sunday afternoon, made it a fun thing with him and his friends, and then they had healthy meals all week. And it was inspiring to me, the old man, like, "Oh, that's how simple meal prep actually is." Just to put on the calendar and just go do it. And I can make it as fun or as miserable as I wish. But man, so it's a thing. People are like, "I can't do that." You can. You absolutely can.
0: And even if
1: can.
0: You don't like enjoy, like, I'm not a cook. You know what's fun? Having money. Not being broke forever, wondering where it went. And I check your bank statement. I'm like, a lot of DoorDash and Chipotle on here. What's going on, man? So it's a great thing to do.
1: It inspired me to eat at home more.
0: I just love that young people are getting back into meal prepping. They're acting like it's some like Little House on the Prairie thing that's brand new that you can do. And I'm fine. Whatever trend you want to make.
1: I was all about it. It was awesome.
0: Fantastic. All right. Che is in Chicago up next. What's going on, Che? How can we help today?
2: Hey, my question was just very simple and to the point. Should I be contributing more to my household, or are we okay where we are? A little summary of it is, I've been a stay-at-home mom for about 11 years. During a very small period of that, I did find a full-time job, but it required family to come and watch my children at like 5 a.m. to get them to school because I had to be there at 6. And that only lasted a couple years. The family ended up having some health issues, and so I ended up quitting my job and going to subbing at a local school district. But my husband has held it down, and he's never complained one way or another. He thinks it's awesome that I stay home and that I sub at the school. I'm involved in the school and our children's lives and just make it work. We make about $90,000 annually, like gross income, and we're on baby step 3. My only hesitation, honestly, and I guess what I want to know as far as like contributing more is, we're making the steps work. It's just a slow process.
0: So you want to get through baby step three faster? Is that the ultimate goal?
2: I'm just worried, like, are we behind in retirement or are we behind in baby step three? Should we be making it there quicker? Should we be concerned with him working and me not working? Like, my kids are in school, but I don't have before school care or after school care.
0: Got it. So how long is it taking you to get through baby step three?
2: We're right around the 2 month mark, and I want to say that we started this right around like March, maybe.
0: And you have 2 months of expenses saved.
2: Yes.
0: Okay, and that's taken. Well, I mean, we're already in September here as we record this, yep. So it's taken you a good bit to get that 2 months. You're telling me to get to 6 months, we need two more chunks of this, which could be another year.
2: Well, now that we don't have, like, the debt, and we got done with baby step two, we have put, like, money into, like, other things. We had some, like, car expenses come up, so, like, we just cash flowed that. So, like, not all of our money was going towards, like, savings.
0: So there's been a couple of setbacks, but generally, here's the parameter. Yeah. We generally see people do baby step three and get that fully funded emergency fund in about 6 to 12 months max. So if it's taking you longer than that, that's just, it's not you're behind, you're a terrible person. It's just, all right, if that's the average, how do we get closer to that number versus it taking 18 months after already getting out of debt to get the emergency fund? So the question then becomes, well, what can we do to get there? Making more might be part of the plan, but it might also be, can we cut $300 of expenses? Because we're getting a little bit lazy now that we're out of debt. We got a little too comfortable. We got to keep our foot on the pedal. So I would be looking at the whole picture. And as part of that, hey, if we could get this done in 3 months or 6 months, what would that take? It would take $1,000 more per month. Who's willing to do what? How do we get there in the best way?
1: Okay. Can I challenge you on something, Che?
2: Yeah.
1: I don't want you you can do what you want, right? I don't want you it pains me to hear you say the words, ask the question, should I contribute more? Because I want you, when you say it like that, when you ask it like that, you've put a dollar amount on the word contribute. You're contributing an extraordinary amount to your household. And I would even go farther to say you're probably the anchor point that allows your husband to rappel off the side and go earn the money that he earns. And so if you and him decide, hey, we want to expedite this, like George was saying, it's less about, should I contribute more? I want you to change the language to, should I contribute or could I contribute differently for a finite period of time?
2: Yeah, that's true. I definitely think George is correct in that way, that we definitely took our foot off the gas pedal once baby step two was done. And I mean, some of it really was like, we did have some things that came up that instead of like going back into debt, we just started cash flowing like from month to month. But I think we did kind of get lazy in that aspect. And it is hard though. Like, I don't know.
1: It's so hard.
2: I contribute to the household because I don't have a problem doing inside work or outside work. I don't have a problem scheduling the things or paying the things or doing any of it. It's just, I don't know. Like, sometimes you wish you could help more financially, and you kind of overlook even the small things you do in the household.
1: Totally, totally. And you're in what I call the American mom guilt factory. There's no way you can win, right? Like, if you've got young kids, you should be staying at home more, and or you should be working more. And there's really no way to win. And so the path forward is almost always opt out of the what should I be doing. Like, what does this Instagram account say I should be doing? What does this Instagram account say I should be doing? What is this mom of a friend's grandma's kid saying I should be doing? And you and your husband say, what kind of life do we want to build together? And how quickly do we want to get these things done? And then y'all get to decide which levers you pull moving forward.
0: Sounds like you got some fun homework, Che. We're going to sit down tonight, look at the budget, and go, okay, what are all the levers we can pull? And then what is my part of that? And you might find there is a part. You might be working a couple more hours a week, but don't do it out of guilt. Do it because we agreed this is the best path forward.

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6: Marking 25 years since the 9/11 attacks. I'm Lisa Lacera, Fox News. President Trump speaking at the Pentagon with the Iran conflict in the backdrop.
7: 25 years after the September 11th terror attacks, President Trump says the nation will never forget.
8: That's why we fight today. We don't have a choice. There can only be victory. We fight hard. We fight to win.
7: Speaking at a memorial service at the Pentagon, the president saluted the victims killed and service members he says are working right now to ensure the world's number one sponsor of terror, Iran, will never have a nuclear weapon.
6: Fox's Jared Halpern of the White House. Fox's Trey Yingst earlier aboard the USS George Washington in the Arabian Sea.
9: The crew at this moment is preparing for nighttime operations, a daily occurrence here with multiple exchanges of fire this week alone between the United States and Iran.
6: The aircraft carrier defending multiple assets in the region as the U.S. blockade of the Strait of Hormuz remains in effect. Florida moving forward with new terrorism designation rules.
10: Florida Governor Ron DeSantis and the state's cabinet approving rules for a process that would allow state officials to recommend designating domestic and foreign terrorist organizations. This is part of the Systems of Law and Terrorist Organizations Act, which would include allowing officials to impose felony charges and severe penalties for individuals who knowingly provide material support or resources to designated organizations. The act has faced legal challenges, with civil liberties advocates arguing it will allow the targeting of peaceful advocacy groups and stifle free speech. DeSantis says it will help defend the people of Florida against hostile actors and terrorist groups.
6: Fox's Kristen Goodwin. North Korea launched multiple short-range ballistic missiles toward the sea a day after the U.S., South Korea, and Japan ended their trilateral military drill. 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
11: WMBD Radio Local News, I'm TJ Carson. On the 25th anniversary of the September 11th attacks, Peoria Fire Chief Sean Solberger honored the bravery of firefighters and other first responders who helped in the attack's aftermath.
12: When the towers fell and the unimaginable unfolded, ordinary men and women did something extraordinary. They headed directly into the fire. They went to work knowing the risks, driven by their sacred oath and an unwavering commitment to save others.
11: Solberger was one of the speakers at the 9/11 remembrance ceremony this morning at the Peoria Riverfront Museum Plaza. Solberger says the memories of that day are still etched in people's minds, but the country did not break after it was tested. A former Peoria County Sheriff recalls West Peoria's connection to the aftermath of the September 11th attacks. Mike McCoy was chief deputy at the time. Ali Almari, a resident of West Peoria, was deemed an enemy combatant and was arrested after a traffic stop. McCoy tells WMBD's The Phil Luciano Show that there were challenges at the jail because they had to follow U.S. Marshal guidelines. He says the allegation was that Almari was a sleeper agent for Al-Qaeda and trained with a terrorist organization with a potential attack on Los Angeles.
13: We had conversations with the marshals, and they had him pegged for a lot of things. He was not just a nobody. He was a somebody.
11: McCoy says to this day he believes Almari might not have acted alone, but no connections were ever made. Almari eventually pleaded guilty in 2009. More news in 30 minutes or as it breaks, and always at WMBDRadio.com.
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14: The 25 News First Alert forecast calling for a quiet start to the weekend. We'll see partly cloudy skies overnight with lows in the low to mid-60s tomorrow morning. And a mix of sun and clouds for your Saturday, although we'll be a little bit warmer with high temperatures in the mid to upper 80s. Sunday features more cloud cover and a chance for a few showers, maybe midday into the early part of the afternoon. With that rain chance and more cloud cover, Sunday looks cooler with high temperatures only in the mid to upper 70s. From 25 News, I'm First Alert Chief Meteorologist Brian Walter for WMBD Radio.
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22: For anyone who lived it, no words can do justice to the anguish of that day. After the first plane hit the North Tower of the World Trade Center, Patrick Dennehy left a message to comfort his beautiful wife, Mary, letting her know he was safe inside his office on the South Tower's 90th floor. Mary was 8 months pregnant and playing with their two young daughters when she heard Patrick's voice. She loved him so much. She called back, turned on the TV, the line rang, and then it went completely dead. Very unusual, she felt. Mary fell to her knees as she watched United Flight 175 explode by her husband's office. She saw it right by the office. You knew exactly where the office was, right by the office. Seven floors up, Shimmy Bagelsizen lay down on the carpet by his desk to escape the smoke. It was horrible. Surrounded by photos of his beautiful five children. He was on the phone with his wife, Miriam, praying to God when the television showed her the dreadful image. Things were happening that she couldn't imagine. The South Tower was collapsing with her husband, and she loved him so much inside. Free people must never avert their eyes from such hideous cruelty.
0: That's the president speaking. 9/11 observation we talked about yesterday. It seems weird to say anniversary. I mean, I know what it, you know, the word means, but it just seems odd to say that. So we just say observance of 9/11, 25 years on, which is quite insane to think about, because I think for so many of us, it is so seared into our heads, everything that we saw that day, and everybody knows where they were the day that that happened. Everybody knows. And it's one of those things where it's like this mark in life. And I've written about it quite extensively before. I have a piece that I have put up at Substack if you want to go and check that out over at Chapter and Verse, because it gets into just, it's just a very, 25 years, I don't think that the years make it, it doesn't take the sting away, the ache, or it takes the sting away, but the ache is still there, right? And so many, so much, just, even if you didn't lose a family member yourself in 9/11, you lost some of your innocence in 9/11. And I think that's kind of what, one of the things that we were coming out of the 80s and the 90s and the uncertainty from the economy and really a world power that felt itself pretty impenetrable. I mean, sure, we had our issues, but we were still, you know, the toughest kids on the block. There's to be said for something about that. For it to happen the way that it did in our own country was the first sting. The fact that it took so many wonderful people, the second. But it really rocked the idea that it can't happen here. And we'll talk about the things that came after. But for right now, for just a moment, remember where you were. And understand how incredibly important it is to talk about this for your kids and your grandkids out there. There are a lot of people right now, some of whom, who are going into government that have no recollection of this, that have no remembrance of how they woke up on that morning 25 years ago. They have no idea about the hours of uncertainty, the story of another plane in the sky. This was even after Pennsylvania and after the Pentagon and after the World Trade Center. And there was a lot of confusion and fear. And it was also the last time in memory that I remember the country being so singularly united, where it didn't, no one was taking any knees for any flags. They were trying to get one to put on their front porch. You couldn't walk into a store like you can now. You couldn't walk into a Walmart. You couldn't walk into a Hobby Lobby. You couldn't walk into a Michaels. You couldn't walk anywhere and get a flag because they were sold out. And we were pretty united. And it was the last time that I remember us being so incredibly united. And now here we are 25 years later, and it's very, very dramatically different. And I told you this story about how, with me, because everybody knows where they were, I was, goodness, 21 years old, going on 22 years old, had a three-month-old in the floor that morning. And I wasn't really paying attention. You know, the news was on. This was kind of before people left Fox News on or CNN all day. You know what I mean? That we hadn't, I mean, I think 9/11 contributed to that, obviously. I didn't watch a lot of cable news programs, particularly news. I didn't watch a lot of news opinion until after 9/11. And my husband was at work, and I was at home with our oldest son. It was just this baby, and he was sitting in the floor in his bouncy seat. And he was the one who had called me and said, oh my gosh, there was a plane that struck the World Trade Center. And I think I thought what everyone did. Not that it wasn't horrible, but not too many years before, you had the World Trade Center bombing, right? And I think because they weren't destroying entire blocks and because they didn't take a building down, we sort of lulled ourselves in this, ourselves into this containment trap idea. Oh, there's no way they can do that. There's no way that's possible. There's no way. And yes, there really was a way. It was absolutely a way. And then the other news came in. After my husband first called and told me that, then I went. I was like, all right. And I still didn't go and watch the news. And then he called again. He's like, oh, my gosh, there's a second plane. I'm like, what? I go, okay, this is, no. Only anywhere else is anything more than two considered a pattern. But in case like this, more than one definitely is. Went to the news, watched the news. And then the first tower collapsed. And then we started hearing about another plane in Pennsylvania. There's another plane in Pentagon. I'm like, oh my gosh, where are they all at? There was a lot of crazy reporting in those early hours. And then there was that infamous scene where Bush was at a children's reading event at a school in Florida. And his aide approached him and whispered in his ear. And he said, sir, America is under attack. And it's very weird when you watch that video because you see Bush's face. If you did slow-mo, he kept very strong bearing. Like, he didn't change his facial expressions, but he didn't have to. Because his eyes narrowed. It's like watching a hawk that was in a tree and it sees prey in the field and its eyes zero in. And I think that's the moment that he really, he filled a role that he was called to fill at the time. And you can say, and believe me, of all the people I have, about what happened and all the things that happened after. And we're going to talk about that coming up. But for that split second moment, for all the discussion about Democrats, oh my gosh, we have a potential warmonger in the White House. Oh my gosh, we've got a guy who's, you know, he's not diplomatic. He's not, gosh, how wrong were they to the extreme? But he rose to the occasion in that moment. And you could see the eyes, like the light in his eyes changed. And without even knowing what was happening, if you knew nothing else and you watched that video, you would know that, oh my gosh, something just happened. And then he turned and he kind of looked at the class and his jaw tightened a little bit and you could tell it. He was processing it, enraged, worried, not fear. Not fear. But I don't want a determination and anger to react. And that's when you know, whoo boy. And then after, when he was on, it was a week later when he was at Ground Zero and he climbed on top of that pile of rubble. And he said, I hear you. The world hears you. And pretty soon the people who knocked down these buildings will hear from all of us. And everybody cheered. It was a moment where everyone was together. Even if people didn't vote for Bush, there were people on the left who were like, oh, I'm glad we've got a jackass in the White House. I mean, they wanted somebody mean. They wanted someone for the first time who was going to unload. This is cut three. Watch this. This is what we're talking about.
1: Thank you all.
4: Let's get him, George!
1: I want you all to know you can't go any louder. I want you all to know that America today is on bended knee in prayer for the people whose lives were lost here, for the workers who work here, for the families who mourn. This nation stands.

0: The thing that really struck me about this video is you know that everybody didn't vote. Didn't matter how they, or everybody didn't vote one way or the other. It didn't matter. The other thing to note is the classroom. Remember how a lot of people were very upset about the classroom years later? I don't know if they thought that they expected Bush to spring out of the seat and go and immediately launch himself into the stratosphere on his way to Afghanistan, but there were kids that gave interviews after this. And they had said, you know, it was real scary when we learned what happened after. But they all said that they took away that the way that he acted. He didn't get up and freak out. He's in front of a classroom of kids. He didn't get up. He didn't freak out. He didn't get him, lose his mind. He stayed pretty focused. And he kept his cool. And all of these students, they gave interviews later. There was a special done on this about 10 to 12 years ago. And the kids all said that that made such a lasting impact on them, not just in that moment, but how they react to emergencies in the future. I thought that was pretty important. We have a lot to look back on today. This is the rough week in America's history. 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
9: Now, all of the news you would probably miss. It's time for Dana's Quick Five.
10: Yeah, y'all better not be messing with Quentin. Quentin. That's what my cousin says. Quentin. Los Angeles, I don't even know. I'm like, where's the T? Los Angeles police are investigating a possible break in a Quentin Tarantino's house. Hollywood Hills, they said that there looked to be like there was a break in. There was a suspect seen entering, like trying to climb over the fence and getting into the property just on Wednesday. And actually got onto the property. The police say he's a 35-year-old man. Tarantino was not home at the time, because I think most of the time he's in Tel Aviv. But they said that there was no evidence of the guy actually breaking into the dwelling itself. So he didn't take anything from the house, but still he's trespassed and climbed over a fence. August has tied the record for the hottest month ever on Earth. Guys, I'm in longer sleeves today because it's 94 right now. Or no, sorry, 80. No, it's going to be 94 today. It's like in the upper 80s right now. This is chilly to me. Very cold. And a cafe was slammed for having a 9/11 watch party for kind of reliving the terror attack. Pretty crazy stuff. And also a quick note, if you guys are so inclined, and it's not too much to ask, I would ask for you to pray for the Struckoff family. A really sweet friend of mine from high school had passed away, named Heather, had passed away, just announced this morning. And super joyful person, absolutely faithful woman. I mean, if there is one of the, probably a person closest to being sinless as you can be on earth, but please pray for their family, because she leaves behind, went home to Jesus this morning, leaves behind a husband and a sweet family. So say prayers for the Struckoff family. Back after this. 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
12: Fox News, I'm Roxanne Evans. Today marks the 25th anniversary of the 9/11 terror attacks. September 11th, 2001, 4 planes hijacked by terrorists crashed into the World Trade Center, Pentagon, and a field in Pennsylvania, killing thousands.
13: The heroes, the victims, what they gave to protect our country, to protect our freedoms.
12: That was U.S. Director of National Intelligence, Jay Clayton, in an exclusive with Fox's special report with Brett Baer. And ceremonies were also held at Ground Zero, Shanksville, Pennsylvania, and the Pentagon, where President Trump paid tribute. While tensions are rising in the Red Sea tonight, Iran-backed Houthi militants tighten their grip on a key port near a vital shipping route, Saudi Arabia, urging President Trump to take action. 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
14: WMBD Radio Local News, I'm TJ Carson. A former Peoria area congressman is remembering what it was like in Washington, D.C. on September 11th. Ray LaHood remembers being on his way to the Capitol when the attacks occurred and Capitol Police sending people home. He says hearing a sonic boom and seeing thick black smoke over the nation's Capitol made him realize the nation was under attack. But LaHood recalls joining fellow congressmen on the steps of the Capitol the next day, sending a message to the world.
15: Their message was, no one is going to shut down the U.S. government. No one is going to shut down Congress. We are going to continue. This will not prevent us from doing our work.
14: LaHood was one of the guest speakers during today's 9/11 remembrance ceremony at the Peoria Riverfront Museum. A Peoria man will spend more than a decade in prison after sexually abusing 2 teenage girls. The Peoria County State's Attorney's Office says 29-year-old Danny Devine Jr. was sentenced to 14 years on Thursday. Prosecutors say Devine befriended a 15-year-old girl online before turning violent and possessive. He did the same to a 16-year-old girl, even tattooing his name on her thigh. Chief Judge Catherine Gorman calls his actions psychological warfare. A federal judge has cleared the way for Illinois' medical aid in dying law to go into effect tomorrow. Capital News Illinois reports a federal judge on Thursday ruled against disability rights groups that sued to halt the End-of-Life Options for Terminally Ill Patients Act. U.S. District Judge John Tharp found that the plaintiffs failed to prove they would be harmed by the law, particularly when the law restricts it to adults with less than 6 months to live. More news in 30 minutes or as it breaks, and always at WMBDRadio.com.
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18: The 25 News First Alert forecast calling for a quiet start to the weekend. We'll see partly cloudy skies overnight with lows in the low to mid-60s tomorrow morning and a mix of sun and clouds for your Saturday, although we'll be a little bit warmer with high temperatures in the mid to upper 80s. Sunday features more cloud cover and a chance for a few showers, maybe midday into the early part of the afternoon. With that rain chance and more cloud cover, Sunday looks cooler with high temperatures only in the mid to upper 70s. From 25 News, I'm First Alert Chief Meteorologist Brian Walter for WMBD Radio.
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10: Welcome back to the program. Your hostess here with you on this Friday. It's always a tough day today, and it's a tough week now in American history because yesterday we were observing the year of Charlie Kirk's murder. And then the day after now, we're observing the murder of thousands of Americans and the worst terror attack on American soil. And I'm not going to be, it's weird because I am very much a cynic. You will not meet a greater cynic probably than me. I am, as Mark Twain would say, I am just a sadness. But because he always thought cynics were sad. But I will say I'm not a doomer. There's a big difference, right? Not a doomer. And I'm not a doomer even now. I was telling Kane on break that it is, I don't even know quite how to put it in words, to see the transformation that I have seen in Manhattan from 25 years ago on. And I was telling him I had some friends because remember, when all this happened, I think I was like just turning 22. And when all of this happened, I had friends that, you know, were not yet married and didn't have kids. And I had some friends that went to New York. Some went into theater. Some went into, I was telling Ken, I have a friend who did stage, like theater stage set design, things like that. And they were very much leftist, right? But when 9/11 happened, and it wasn't because of politics. It was really they were reacting to what they felt watching everything that happened in the days and weeks following the attack. And again, these were leftists. Not that that should matter in such a time as this, but it does. And they were wearing Bush pins and they were wearing flag everything. I mean, you know, flag, absolutely flag all the things. You guys remember it was impossible. I couldn't even get a flag from my porch. We had the neighborhood kids made us some. And that's sweet. That's the sweetest little thing ever. But it was, the difference is stunning. And I think everyone, the way that Bush handled it, I think everyone was pleased with the way that they were pleased with his, I don't know how to put it, countenance, he was like calm when all of this stuff was happening. And I don't know how to put it. Everybody liked his response and it seemed like that was the perfect time. The things that happened after though, sentiment began to settle and people had to return to everyday lives. That unity that we had seen began to dissipate. And there were some new realities that we saw that were very uncomfortable. You know, we were naive. And that's why I say we lost We lost our innocence that day. Those generations that were removed by time from 9/11, this was our touch point. And it costs. You got a touch point and you got what it costs. And the cost was American innocence. And I mean, in a reintroduction of cynicism that has not been seen maybe since the early 90s, after the economic turbulence of the 80s, etc. A real cynicism. And now here we are all these years later. I don't know how you would describe the sentiment today. But for some people, there is as much anger now as there was on 9/11. And I don't mean the people who are dealing with loss and the aftermath. I mean people like Ilhan Omar. And anger at a country that has done nothing but lift people up from where they are into a status because of the sheer presence of opportunity that they could never have hoped to achieve in their own country. A country that graciously and generously, and I think stupidly, opened its doors. Remember 9/11, and I'm going to say something. Charlie Kirk said, I've said this for years. Charlie Kirk said it, I think the year before he passed, that 9/11 began as an immigration issue, and he got really criticized for it. And all the people who criticized him for it were dead flipping wrong. It did begin as an immigration issue, because you had people here that were overstaying their visas. It not only began as an immigration issue, it also started as an intelligence failure. I know you know the story. We were talking about one of the gate agents who was one of the last people to see that wasn't on the plane, one of the last people alive to see the terrorists, and he had a gut feeling. It's not up to him to stop it. He's doing his job, but he had a gut feeling that these guys were terrorists. Muhammad Atta. He was rude, and he gave off a weird vibe, and that guy was like, something is not right about him. It's also the first time that political correctness factored into this, into something. And then you got people like Zohran Mamdani. I don't have anything nice to say about him. When I say that I think he is a terrorist simp, meaning someone who basically worships terrorists, I'm not exaggerating. I'm not engaging in hyperbole. I truly believe this. This is a guy who entertained a terrorist affiliate in Gracie Mansion. This is who this is. And he clearly has problems with the United States. You have this flashback audio here. This flashback audio, Zohran Mamdani. The mayor of New York City. How many years ago was this? Do we know, Kane?
0: Not exactly. I'm guessing it's somewhere between 8 and 10 years ago.
10: Watch this.
2: We came here to remake the state in the image of our people.
10: What does that mean? See, this is why I hate identity politics. It's a leftist tactic. You want to know why identity politics is a leftist tactic? Because you have E Pluribus Unum. That is one of the grand things about the United States. E Pluribus Unum, which he doesn't seem to get. E Pluribus Unum, pulling up this from Mamdani, out of many one, Ilhan Omar doesn't seem to get it. A lot of these people don't seem to get it. One of the things that the Marxists try to attack is the out of many one, E Pluribus Unum. What does E Pluribus Unum mean? Out of many one. One what? One united under the cause of liberty. One united by the animating spirit of freedom. That is what that means. Out of many one. It doesn't say what kind of many. It says many. The United States didn't pride itself on even having, by the way, a set economic plan. The United States was not predicating itself on an identity, because freedom is not found in such an identity. If you want to remake the state to look like you, that's a problem. Honestly, I'd say the state should be remade to look like the kingdom, or at the very least, the state should be made to look like freedom, the freedom with which it was founded, the freedom that was the vision that was intended by the people who shed a lot and gave their time and treasure and kin in order to make it happen. This is why identity politics is a cancer of the mind. Identity politics is demonic, it's anti-American, and it's anti-liberty, and I don't care what, where or what side it comes from. There's no such thing as a heritage American. That is an idiotic, Marxist, simping, retarded term, and people who use it should be shamed. Because if you want to be free, you're a heritage American. Hell, my family, I have ancestors that were here a hell of a long time before anybody came over from the New World. But I would never sit here and go, heritage American. That's stupid, because America didn't exist then. America is a great idea. Do you want to be free? Identity politics tries to remove that identifier. That is the only identifier that America cares about. Now, as Christians, we say the only identifier is member of the kingdom. As Americans, we say, do you want to be free? Because that was the thread that tied it all together, e pluribus unum, the unity of freedom. That is what identity politics kills when it's invoked. Because you are immediately, oh, no, no. We're not identifying as people of freedom, we're identifying as this hyphenated American, or we are identifying as this political American, or we made up a term with the woke Reich, with heritage American. We're using all of these. It's an identity politic. And heritage American is still a hyphenated American. It's an identity politic. The only one is, do you want to be under freedom? That is the only identity that matters. And that's why identity politics are dangerous, because it seeks to remove that supreme unifier. And that was really put into effect after 9/11, because a lot of people realized we are under attack by a singular threat that hates all of us. Islam doesn't look radical Islam. And I know some people like hyphenate say radical Islam. Look, I'm going to tell you, holy books say what they say. And there's no reintroduction of a new covenant, but that's a discussion for another day. But when you have an ideology that, and that's what this ideology is an ideology that doesn't care if you're a Democrat. They don't care if you voted for Zohran Mamdani. Honestly, they'd probably run him up a poll as soon as they would you. But he's too stupid to see it. They don't care if you're a Republican. They don't care if you're a damn libertarian. They don't care if you're a cisgender whatever. They don't care if you're a dude who wants to be a chick. They don't care. They hate you. They hate you because you are Western. They hate you because they are taught to hate you. And when you have generation after generation after generation after generation through the ages raised with such an ideology, it becomes woven chemically into your DNA. That is why all of the plans to deal with this, thinking that you can use diplomacy, thinking that you can politic a religious fanaticism. This is a religious war, not a political one. That's why if you approach it as a political war, you will lose every single time, because you're not even fighting on the same battlefield. And that's what's so funny about, or so amusing about, the way now that this has changed. Look at what's happening in Manhattan now. You have an Islamist mayor. Look what's happening in Michigan. You got a guy, an Islamist, running for Congress. People who will adopt buzzwords and TikTok videos and put on the robes of the West, but rejecting the heart of it. They'll put on the mask of the West, but reject the spirit of it. They'll talk about unity while they spit on E Pluribus Unum, because they don't want to be one. 25 years later, and how quickly some people absolutely have forgotten. We have more on the way as we roll towards Days of These United States. The folks help bringing you the program. It's our friends over at Patriot Mobile, the only Christian conservative cell phone service out there. I see a lot of people canceling their Netflix because of one of the stupid posts that they made yesterday, which may or may not have had anything to do with Charlie Kirk's murder. But I'm going to tell you something. For the people who are like, oh, I canceled my Netflix account, I'm not sending money to the left anymore, I'm just going to be very frank with you. If you have not switched your cell phone service to Patriot Mobile, you are doing so much more than just a Netflix. 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It's the only Christian conservative cell phone service that's out there. Now, some might act like they're conservative. 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But this is the only Christian one, proudly Christian. 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
3: The midterms are almost here, and Republicans could be in deep trouble. Polls show Democrats leading in key races. Tonight, Rob Finnerty on Newsmax reveals the growing threat from the DSA and the radical left. With less than 60 days to go, Finnerty says it's time for the GOP to hit the panic button. The House may go, and control of the Senate is up for grabs. 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Tallarico, El Sayed, AOC, Bernie Sanders. Finnerty reveals President Trump's secret plan to fight back and what you can do to help him. Don't miss Finnerty tonight at 8 p.m. Eastern on Newsmax. 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
29: Let's learn the lesson of 9/11. There was a failure of imagination. People could not imagine that a bunch of guys would go learn how to fly and fly commercial airliners into buildings. And now we're facing the same thing. And we faced it during COVID. There was a failure of imagination, a failure of honesty. Now we are facing it with artificial intelligence. And
10: Wow, a failure of imagination. That's what 9/11 was. Was the failure of imagination your husband's imagination and actually getting Osama bin Laden when it was first offered up to him in the 90s and he passed? Because I wouldn't call that just a failure of imagination. I would call that failure of being a decent damn human being and doing your damn job as the executive because you're too busy playing with your intern and cigars. So I don't know. Is that maybe perhaps a failure of imagination? Or was his imagination greater entertained elsewhere? Or what about the imagination when she was out trying to sell uranium, bypassing Congress to Russian companies? Or what about when she allowed Americans to be stranded on the rooftop in Benghazi after allowing some people over at the consulate in Benghazi, allowing them to get killed after numerous warnings that they sent up to the flagpole to try to get assistance? Was that Hillary Clinton's failure of imagination because she failed the basic task of Secretary of State? I could go on and on. Or what about the failure of imagination when she couldn't even properly spell a Russian word in her stunt as giving a gift to one of Putin's minions, and Russia laughed at her for being such a dumb idiot because she couldn't even spell a word right? I'm just saying, you know, if we want to discuss a failure of imagination, I'm pretty sure that we aren't short of examples for Hillary Clinton on this of all days. Now that we got that out of the way, because there's more. I think that people... They don't stay mad enough about 9/11. It's kind of hard to tell younger generations that didn't live through it. It's kind of hard to impart that rage onto them because I think it's important to feel that because the damage that was done, I would say 9/11 and COVID both hit the American psyche in ways that we are still unraveling. We have a lot more on the way. Second hour. Don't miss.
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16: Remembering those lost. I'm Lisa Lacerra, Fox News. Ceremonies held today, 25 years after the 9/11 attacks.
17: The names of almost 3,000 people whose lives were lost on September 11th, 2001 have been read at Ground Zero, along with seven moments of silence. Family members, survivors, first responders, and others gathered on the plaza at the 9/11 Memorial for the somber ceremony that included music from the Brooklyn Youth Chorus, cellist Yo-Yo Ma, and singer Jennifer Nettles. Security was tight as the event was attended by many dignitaries, including four former presidents, Vice President J.D. Vance, and other current and former elected officials. At Ground Zero in Lower Manhattan, Tanya J. Powers, Fox News.
16: A somber remembrance at the Pentagon.
18: Today, as the sun rose, a giant American flag was unfurled at the point of impact from those 25 years ago. A nod to the firefighters who responded to the Pentagon attack, unfurling the flag over the smoldering rubble a day after the attacks. Those three firemen were present at the Pentagon ceremony today.
16: Fox's Jennifer Griffin. President Trump spoke at the Pentagon ceremony, telling the victims' families and dignitaries the nation will never forget. And he said American service members are working now to ensure that Iran will never have a nuclear weapon. At the memorial in Shanksville, Pennsylvania, where United Flight 93 went down, Interior Secretary Doug Burgum laid a wreath. Some of the passengers on that flight stormed the cockpit in an attempt to keep the jet from hitting what's believed to have been its target, the U.S. Capitol. The CIA has declassified dozens of intelligence reports related to the attacks.
19: The documents show the CIA repeatedly warned former Presidents Bill Clinton and George W. Bush that Osama bin Laden was determined to strike the U.S.
16: Fox's Christina Coleman, a 1998 report during Bill Clinton's presidency, stated supporters of bin Laden may try to fly an explosive-packed plane into a U.S. city. 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
20: WMBD Radio Local News. I'm T.J. Carson. Peoria remembers the events of September 11th, 25 years to the day of the attacks. The ringing of bells honored the fallen firefighters on that fateful day during the Riverfront Museum's 9/11 remembrance ceremony today. Museum President and CEO John Morris urged people to remember those who died that day and to come together again as one nation, as they did in the days after the attacks.
30: We were not political parties. We were not creeds or colors or divided along faith or age. We were in that moment and still are Americans.
20: The ceremony featured a wreath laying to honor and remember the only Peoria native who died in the September 11th attacks, Charles Chip Chan. Illinois State Police have confirmed an ongoing investigation into the former chief and deputy chief of the Creve Coeur Police Department. Former Chief Justin Egan and Deputy Chief Dan Nelson resigned on August 21st, along with Officer Dustin Ward, with no explanation given. ISP did not release any information regarding their investigation. The resignations came in the wake of former Officer Caitlin Gerken being arrested and charged with murder and the death of her roommate. 25 News reports an order of protection was filed against Egan and a stalking no-contact order was filed against Nelson, both by the same person in Peoria County. Egan and Nelson are due in court next week on separate court dates. More news in 30 minutes or as it breaks, and always at WMBDRadio.com.
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2: The 25 News First Alert forecast calling for a quiet start to the weekend. We'll see partly cloudy skies overnight with lows in the low to mid-60s tomorrow morning. And a mix of sun and clouds for your Saturday, although we'll be a little bit warmer with high temperatures in the mid to upper 80s. Sunday features more cloud cover and a chance for a few showers, maybe midday into the early part of the afternoon. With that rain chance and more cloud cover, Sunday looks cooler with high temperatures only in the mid to upper 70s. From 25 News, I'm First Alert Chief Meteorologist Brian Walter for WMBD Radio.
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10: We don't promote it. 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
10: Welcome to the program. Dana Lash with you. We're at the top of this second hour, 25 years on from 9/11. And we've been watching some of the video of the families of the victims, reading the names, some of the ceremonies that have been held in New York, Pennsylvania, and D.C. to mark this 25 years on observation. And then there are other moments. I know it's a Friday, and I'm going to lighten it up towards the end of the show, I promise. But let me, how do I say this? If you're a politician and you're doing events, you always have people on your team that tell you, you know what, if you're, I don't know, going to a working family's event, don't wear bougie stuff, right? Don't walk in head to toe in labels. If you're going to a very nice, swanky, you know, black tie fundraiser, don't show up looking a mess, right? If you're at a solemn ceremony where families who every year watch their loved ones' murders replayed over and over again, a city that had survivors walking around covered in the ashes of those who were crushed to death by the collapse of two towers. Maybe don't yuck it up in a sidebar conversation while all of this is happening. But apparently Zohran Mamdani and AOC were raised in damn barns. And that's exactly what they did. Watch.
1: Ganesh K. Ladkut.
10: Yucking
9: James
10: it up.
9: Patrick Ladley.
10: Names are being read, and they are yucking it up. Now, you could say, Dana, you know, maybe they were just greeting each other, and it was a quick aside. Don't read too much into it. No. No. For a couple of reasons. Number one, that has nothing to do with politics. I think I would slap anybody that was doing that at such a solemn occasion. There were people crying. Crying. You know, there are kids who never met their parents because they were killed that day. There are survivors who still to this day struggle to move past what happened. And you have two of Manhattan's loudest socialists standing there yucking it up. Someone said it looked like they were at the open bar. And this is after those same families for weeks and weeks and weeks begged Zohran Mamdani to not attend that very memorial. But Mamdani, a nepo baby who's never held a job, who was raised to think that everything is about him and for him, said hell no, because he doesn't care about the families of 9/11. He just wants to be photographed there so he can say he kind of cared. And he has the audacity to stand there, and they're both hee-hawing it up like some damn barn animals, sitting there at the trough of an open bar. Giggling, laughing, talking while these names are being read. The other reason, and I don't care if it's a private aside, I don't care if it's private, you don't do that. You shut the hell up and you show respect. Because in this country, we don't give a rat's ass about whatever you worship in your third world hellhole from where you originated. You're in our country now. You follow our customs or you GTFO. And if you don't like it, GTFO even harder. The other reason why I'm not absolutely going to extend any kind of mercy for this. And Kane, you made this point on break. What'd you say? Tell the folks what you said. Well, no, not that, but how? By Dems the rules.
11: Oh, yeah. No, it's their rules. They're the one. Remember when Elon Musk was just throwing his heart out to the crowd? The left made that a Nazi salute, and they still to this day make that a Nazi salute.
10: Yeah.
11: This is their rules.
10: He grabbed his hand to his chest like he was, and he acted like he was grabbing his heart, like out of his chest, and then he threw it. And when he extended his arm to throw it, for that split second, they got that image, and that's what they did. Or, and Kane made the point when Joe Biden was looking at his watch, when you had dead soldiers in caskets from Afghanistan being hauled off. Yeah. Yeah. No, those are the rules, guys. You establish the rules. And if you don't like it, that's too bad. You're going to choke on it. We're going to shove it down your throat and forcibly close your jaws. And you're going to deal with it. And if you don't like it, we really don't care. We really don't care. Just the absolute audacity. Now, it gets worse. I know. Can you believe it gets worse? Because Zohran Mamdani, so eager to make this whole day about him. I mean, do you remember? He was the real victim that morning. He talked about how when he was in school, and this was after 9/11, when he was in school, he was talking about how a teacher pulled him and another Muslim student out of class and said, "You guys might get bullied. You guys might get bullied." And he made it all about him. He's always made it all about him. And remember when he was running for office and people were bringing up 9/11 and he was accusing everyone of being Islamophobic. It's not Islamophobia when there's statistical evidence, right? Like, I'm not going to say that every Muslim is a terrorist, but probably 99% of terrorists are. I'm just saying, statistics. If you don't like it, then change it. I'm not modifying my facts to fit your lie or your delicate, impotent, weak feelings. Not going to happen. Yeah, this is flashback. Watch this.
9: There would be these moments where I would be reminded by someone whose intent was to tell me that you do not belong. And one of those first moments was on 9/11, when before I knew what had happened, my teacher had pulled me and a Muslim classmate of mine out of the class and told us that something has happened and you may be bullied. And I want you to tell me if that happens. And frankly, I was lucky because most Muslim students in the city were not given that kind of care from their teachers. And yet in that moment, I realized that I was not simply another classmate in a middle school. I was distinct. And there was a marker of that distinction on me.
10: He also cried. Remember after 9/11, he was like, oh, my auntie couldn't wear a hijab. But he had to actually walk back this back. But watch this. You remember this flashback? Watch.
12: I want to speak to the memory of my aunt. Who stopped taking the subway after September 11th because she did not feel safe in her hijab.
10: The thing is he lied about it because his aunt, Dr. Masuma Mamdani, lived in Tanzania and never wore a hijab. Never wore a hijab. That's his only direct aunt. So then they tried to modify it. He tried to go, oh, I meant my cousin. And then he's like, oh, no, my cousin, yeah, that conveniently passed away. And then he tried to go, well, you know, we always call everyone auntie. Well, that's a crock of garbage. Don't sit here and act like you're the only person that has a trademark on having a big family or coming from a big family. No, you don't call every damn person auntie, but every person is a cousin. If they're not your aunt or uncle, they're a cousin. Sitting here. No, you just lied. You taqiyed everybody. And you got caught. Huh. Of course you did. And by the way, he's changed that damn story so many times. So after they came out like, dude, your only direct biological aunt literally never wears a hijab. And he's like, oh, I meant my cousin. But they could never actually prove that either. And they kind of walked around that. So he lied. He made it up because he's a liar. He's a terrorist simp and he's a liar. It shouldn't be surprising to anybody. I literally have nothing nice to say. I don't have a single, I don't think that this guy has one redeeming quality. So they're laughing and yucking it up. Now, it's a main story right now. So we're going to see. This is what you're going to see today. How much you want to bet? Because they're yucking it up and there's a lot of bad press. Now, what happens, ladies and gentlemen, whenever Democrats do something stupid and get themselves bad press? What happens? Oh, they're the victim. Oh, are you victim? You're so mean to me. They're the victim. Every single time, they're the victim. And they're going to do it again. You're Islamophobic because you're criticizing me. That's what Zohar Mamdani is going to say. How about you're America-phobic because your ideology tries killing all Westerners? How about that? I'm so damn tired of hearing about Islamophobia. Shut up. What about America-phobia? What about Westernophobia? For crying out loud, you've had the same damn ideology for thousands of years carrying out this goofy-ass jihad against everyone that doesn't think like them. And yet, we're supposed to be worried about Islamophobia? Get bent. No. No. What? They are the ones that have Americanophobia, Westernophobia. We can put that. We can make up words, too. Look at that. I mean, we're not the ones that have been carrying out systemic genocides of different people for thousands of years. We didn't actually even start the slave trade. That was African nations conquering each other, and then you had Islamists coming in and taking advantage of it. Look at that. And now colonizing the United States. After colonizing Europe, colonizing the UK, following girls in Scotland, never forget? No, people forgot. People not only forgot, but then they decided to commit suicidal empathy. And sadly, one of the people who contributed to that was the guy who stood on top of the rubble and said, pretty soon, all the world will hear us. I'll talk about that here coming up. As we move, our partners that help bring you the program, it's the folks over at Webroot. Look, you could sit here and just get online and live your

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5: And now, all of the news you would probably miss. It's time for Dana's Quick Five.
6: All right. So first up, I didn't get to this last one, by the way, for the, sorry, Juan, it's the cream cheese thing because I like cream cheese. Cream cheese is not being what? Okay. How is there a fatal infection with cream cheese? So if it is, it's the made fresh, looking at my notes, made fresh salads and north side, it's not what I eat. Branded spreads. They were taken after the shelves because off the shelves because testing detected traces of Listeria. Ugh. So that's a New York company. They pulled all of their ready to eat cream cheese stuff off the shelves. But apparently there's like 25 things, flavors that because they had strawberry, scallions, cream cheese. Yeah. So just, you know, check your cheese is all I'm saying. All like, be careful. Stuff. Yeah. Like, I mean, it's like nothing's safe anymore. Even precious cream cheese. I just have no words. So this chaplain who used a sermon to tell students they did not have to believe in the alphabet stuff finally reached a legal agreement with the school that dismissed him. But of course, it's Britain. It's not the United States where he has the ability to do this, right? Where he has the ability to speak. No. So this chaplain, he, in his sermon, he was telling students, look, you don't have to believe all the alphabet stuff that's being shoved down your throat. Reverend Bernard Randall was sacked by Trent College in Long Eaton, Derbyshire, 2 months after the sermon. So this has been going on, by the way, since 2019, but the very, very long litigation in Britain has taken this long. I mean, they literally had an employment tribunal that got involved and all that could be because the school was this entity that he was dealing with was trying to push this alphabet theology and he was just not dealing with it. So good for him. Children have developed a toasted skin syndrome for overuse of electronics. OK, I find this to be a little I don't believe it. No, because they said that people are breaking out in a rash from long term exposure to heat. Now, it's not that I don't believe that you can get a rash from the heat, but what devices are they using that would put off that much heat? Because like the photos on that they're showing in the article are not like where I would think that your device would be. You know what I'm saying? Like, Kane, no. What are you saying? What are you typing? Tell the class.
7: I recommend keep your laptops off your lap and keep your phone from your face and try not to hold on to it.
6: I don't like putting my phone in my face.
7: Yeah, no one does anymore.
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9: Fox News, I'm Deborah Valentine. Ceremonies today at the Pentagon in Arlington, Virginia, honoring lives lost in the September 11th terror attacks 25 years ago. President Trump.
10: When future generations come here in 25, 100, or 250 years from now, they will stand in a nation that is free and unyielding in the face of evil.
9: Similar ceremonies taking place at Ground Zero in New York City and the Flight 93 Memorial in Shanksville, Pennsylvania. The Justice Department securing its first deportation order for an alien terrorist in Texas. U.S. Attorney General Todd Blanche weighs in on Fox's America Reports.
11: We can't always prove terrorism in court. You can't even always prove the charges, but that doesn't mean that we should just stand by. And so this was just another tool in our arsenal that had never been used before and that we're going to start using.
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12: WMBD Radio Local News, I'm TJ Carson. The only Peoria native to die in the September 11th attacks was honored today in his hometown, 25 years to the day after the attacks. Charles Chip Chan worked for Cantor Fitzgerald in the North Tower that day, with his remains never found. One of Chip's classmates at Richwoods High School, Peoria Police Chief Brad Dixon, remembered and honored Chip.
13: He was really funny. He was liked by everybody, and he was always, always smiling.
12: Chip's parents laid a wreath in honor of their son at today's ceremony. 25 years ago today, the skies were clear of planes. Peoria International Airport's Gene Olson tells WMBD's The Greg and Dan Show that he witnessed the events of September 11th as the assistant airport manager in Evansville, Indiana.
14: I'd just shown up for work, and someone said, hey, an airplane hit one of the Twin Towers. And my first thought was, oh, great, you know, some general aviation airplane, somebody made a mistake.
12: Olson says as he watched the second plane hit, he knew it was terrorism. A federal judge has cleared the way for Illinois' medical aid in dying law to go into effect tomorrow. Capital News Illinois reports a federal judge on Thursday ruled against disability rights groups that sued to halt the End of Life Options for Terminally Ill Patients Act. The groups argued the law is discriminatory and needs more state oversight to prevent abuses. U.S. District Judge John Tharp found that the plaintiffs failed to prove that they would be harmed by the law, particularly when the law restricts it to adults with less than 6 months to live. More news in 30 minutes or as it breaks, and always at WMBDRadio.com.
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16: The 25 News First Alert Forecast calling for a quiet start to the weekend. We'll see partly cloudy skies overnight with lows in the low to mid-60s tomorrow morning. And a mix of sun and clouds for your Saturday, although we'll be a little bit warmer with high temperatures in the mid to upper 80s. Sunday features more cloud cover and a chance for a few showers, maybe midday into the early part of the afternoon. With that rain chance and more cloud cover, Sunday looks cooler with high temperatures only in the mid to upper 70s. From 25 News, I'm First Alert Chief Meteorologist Brian Walter for WMBD Radio.
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6: Welcome back to the program. Dana Lash here with you on this tough week in American history. And it is. It is a tough week for America because we had the recognition of Charlie Kirk's murder yesterday and today the murder of thousands, 9/11 back in 2001. And I think it's important. I think it's so incredibly important. I wish we talked about it more than just one day every year. It is so incredibly important, and I think especially so for the younger generations. I was I shared a picture with my family. I'm one of those insane people that every single one of my photos on my phone are all tagged and organized into folders. Is anybody else like that? Like, I have the craziest, I have like moods, folder moods. Like, I don't even know how to describe it, but there's one photo that I sent my family, and it's my kids when we were in D.C. in front of this 9/11 wreckage in the Smithsonian. And they did not understand. I mean, they were very somber and they understood the weight of the moment, but they did not have that weight like their dad and I had watching them look at it, because one of them wasn't even here when it happened. And then the oldest one was just a baby in a bouncy seat when we were sitting in the living room and my husband was at work and he was 3 months old and we were watching everything unfold on television. And to see him stand in front of the wreckage those years later was really a gut punch, right? And I had silently thought, well, I thought, obviously silently thought, I thought to myself, well, I was taking in, you know, before me. And that's the photo, by the way, if you get the newsletter on Substack Chapter and Verse, that's the photo I have linked in today's piece that I'm talking about. And I thought, how are we doing? Like, not how are we doing generally? When I was standing there in that moment, I thought, how are we doing? Like, how are we doing not just as a nation, but, you know, how are we doing raising kids in this environment? It's just very, it's a very introspective time, but I think it's incredibly important to discuss it in depth every month. There was one piece, and I share this as often as I can, because there were a lot of things that were written after 9/11, and everyone was sharing their experiences, which I think is important to share. And of all of the things that have been written, including mine, there's always one that I think really stands so high above all of the others. And a lot of people, I think, and I'm pulling this up, so bear with me. When we think, you know, to everything that we do politically, you know, some of us are kind of in the fire and then you lose friends, and especially when those friends are assassinated, or, you know, when the stress of what they're doing gets to them. And you really have a hard time getting back to normalcy. It's like, you know, to a more extreme version, way more extreme version, combat veterans returning. And they are going back to civilian life. And there was this scene, because you know I was going to do this. You know I was going to take it back to Lord of the Rings. I had a smile. There's this scene in Lord of the Rings, and it's actually in the first one, The Fellowship. And there was a conversation between Frodo, and at the time they were still calling him Strider. And he was asked, well, how is it that you know, you can go back, you've seen all of this evil in the world, You've seen all the evil in the world. How is it that you can watch these people, these hobbits or anybody else, argue over stupid stuff? Now, I'm kind of butchering it a little bit, but Frodo asked him, you know, aren't you frustrated with these hobbits because they're so obsessed with these other concerns? You know, my friend, this is my friend Dan McLaughlin. This is a great thing. He also took it back to Lord of the Rings. I have this linked on the on Substack. He writes, quote, he says, there is a scene that comes to mind, and I'm placing it in Lord of the Rings because that's where I remember it. He's correct. He says, Frodo the Hobbit has lived all of his life in the Shire, where the world of hobbits revolves around hospitality and particular etiquette and family snobbery and all of the silliest little things. Silly, at least, in comparison to the great and dangerous adventure he finds himself embarked on. Aragorn, one of the men, has been patrolling the area around the Shire for years, warding off invading creatures of all varieties of evil. Frodo asks Aragorn, eventually, whether he isn't frustrated with and contemptuous of hobbits and the small, simple concerns that dominate their existence when such dangers are all at hand. Aragorn responds that to the contrary, it is the simpleness and even the pettiness of the hobbits that makes the task worthwhile, because it's proof that he has done his job, kept them so safe and insulated from the horrors all around them that they see no irony, no embarrassment in concerning themselves with such trivial things in such a hazardous world. McLaughlin adds, it often struck me that you could ask no better description of the role in law enforcement and military, keeping us so safe that we may while our days on the ups and downs of made-up games. And because he's a baseball writer, he began as a sports writer, and he was talking earlier in his piece how he couldn't write about baseball for a long time after, because he lived in Manhattan and he was almost there. His train was delayed. And he eventually went back to baseball, and he added this. He goes, and that's why baseball still matters. There must be time for mourning, so much mourning, and time as well to feel secure that 55,000 people can gather together again safely in one place. And that's true. That's true. But I love that because, you know, Frodo ended up going to the Undying Lands because he just, the ring wears on you. And Samwise Gamgee even went to the Undying Lands. Gimli was the first and only dwarf allowed to stay in the Undying Lands. And at one point, and I know you remember at the very end of the Return of the King, at the very end of The Hobbit, actually, of The Ring, of The Fellowship of the Ring, Tolkien had included, and this was portrayed beautifully in the film, Frodo had told Samwise, he's like, the Shire's been saved, but not for me. And I always thought it interesting that, but the difference between Frodo and Aragorn, this would have corrupted any other man to have to carry the ring. And Aragorn knew that. He knew he did not have the strength, which is why it took everything he had to just put his hands and back away. Remember in the forest when they had to part ways? He had to, for his own self-discipline and to keep Frodo safe. He was still fulfilling his end of the agreement. But Frodo was able to carry that ring for all that time. And it did crack him. But the discipline, though, and I loved what he said, that everything was so trivial, and that's how he knew that he was doing a good job, because you had trivialness. Now, some might say bread and circus, but I don't think so. There's a difference. But I always thought that that was a great piece. If you'd like to read the full piece, I have it linked. It's the last thing that we have up at Chapter and Verse on Substack today. But I always thought that that was very powerful, a very powerful piece. And it's a good point to remember going forward. Now, a few other things. This, because we were talking about people yucking it up, and then we were talking about Mamdani not listening. And we're going to have a difficult conversation now about how it changed and who changed it. So the other day, you had George Bush, who was talking with Condoleezza Rice, and he was reflecting on 9/11. And I told you that we had, I think everyone was incredibly comforted as a nation by the way Bush handled not just the day of 9/11, but in the immediate weeks after. And I don't think anybody would argue that. I don't think you're going to find, I think you're going to find a lot of bipartisan agreement on that. But things changed after. And then we had the Patriot Act, and which really kind of created the modern day, as we know it, surveillance state. And a lot of other things happened. And then you had this. This is cut four.
0: I want you to talk about a couple of those events. You talked about going to the Islamic Center and trying to make sure that our Muslim American citizens knew that we didn't blame them for what had happened.
1: I also made it clear that Islam was a religion of peace, not a religion of war, and that these people subverted their religion.
6: Yeah. Well, that's simply not true, and we know that now. Why do they, why does anyone, that's, I, no. Why does an ideology have to be comforted? Why do we have to bend over backwards, assuring the ideology that created the evil that took out thousands of Americans on 9/11? Why do they have to be comforted? Why immediately is that the first thought? I think that's the source of a lot of resentment for people. I know it is for me. Why? You're not owed it. And if you were really as selfless as you pretend, you would say, no, no, no, no. First up, something horrible was done to you, to this nation, to Western ideology. Our first and foremost thoughts are with you. You're being attacked. And by the way, you know that if you say, I'm sorry that this has happened to you, that doesn't mean that you're taking ownership of it. It means you're empathizing. But we, our society wouldn't even allow that. Wouldn't even allow that. As Zoe Mandani constantly reminds us when he's like, well, I'm not, you know, I didn't just shut up. You can't even be prevailed upon to offer any words of comfort all these years. You still believe that you're owed some kind of comeuppance at the expense of the people your ideology murdered? That is why a lot of people are resentful, and they have every right to be. It's justified and righteously so. This idea, well, I made clear that it was, that was your first problem. And the aftermath of 9/11, that's the first lie you told. And you know what? It still isn't. I've seen evidence of that firsthand very clearly. It still isn't, whether it's Sunni or Shia. Oh, yeah. Coming up, I want to play this video for you of one of the pool cleaners. I didn't even think about this. A 9/11 pool cleaner. You know, they go and it is, it looks like, can I just be honest, it looks like a terrifying working environment. We have that coming up and more. Florida Man's on the way as we move. Partners that bring you the program Alliance Defending Freedom. They've been in courtrooms across the country, including the Supreme Court, state houses across the country, fighting to protect our rights. Half the time, people don't even know that they're doing it. Not until a decision has been announced, like the amazing landmark free speech victory they won in front of the Supreme Court on behalf of a Christian counselor. Or maybe you've heard about Jack Phillips, the baker in Colorado, who for 10 years the left targeted him to try to bankrupt him and ruin his life because he's a devout Christian baker, and Alliance Defending Freedom stepped in the gap to shield him. Same thing with Baronel Stutzman, a florist that I spoke to, who's up in Oregon, or a t-shirt shop owner in Kentucky. I could go on. A bed and breakfast owner in Hawaii. Or protecting women's sports, whether it's the state house or whether it's the House of the Congressional House, or whether it's in front of Supreme Court, Alliance Defending Freedom is there fighting the biggest cultural and legal battles that are happening right now. And they rely on the generosity of people like you to continue fighting these battles. 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
22: The midterms are almost here, and Republicans could be in deep trouble. Polls show Democrats leading in key races. Tonight, Rob Finnerty on Newsmax reveals the growing threat from the DSA and the radical left. With less than 60 days to go, Finnerty says it's time for the GOP to hit the panic button. The House may go, and control of the Senate is up for grabs. Gas prices, mortgage rates, health care, and out-of-control national debt. Americans are angry, and the progressive left wants total control of Congress. Tallarico, El Sayed, AOC, Bernie Sanders. Finnerty reveals President Trump's secret plan to fight back and what you can do to help him. Don't miss Finnerty tonight at 8 p.m. Eastern on Newsmax. 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
10: It's his life mission to make bad decisions. It's time for Florida Man.
6: So I have a lot of stuff here, and I'm going to try to blaze through this because some of it's real good. Real good. R-I-L-L good. That's how you know it's good, when it's real good. So we're going to start with this guy who's, I don't know why this is happening. Why is this? God love Florida Man. He was arrested wearing a G-string and sneakers. That's it. In a Florida Target parking lot. Seminole County, Florida Man was arrested because he was wearing a G-string and just sneakers in a Target parking lot. The deputy responded to a Sunday night call about a man outside of a car having a date with himself. I don't know how else to put that. Deputy said his name's 41-year-old Nicholas Leidick. He told the deputy that he had ended up getting wet in his car and he had to get out and somehow change his clothes. And I don't know. And the deputy found a grody backpack full of women's underwear and some, how do I say this? Solo date toys.
11: There you go.
6: I cannot believe I just did that. Go me. And he was taken into custody and charged with indecent exposure. He also has another conviction from another Florida county, also from last year, for the same thing. Just going to say, I feel like he's a weirdo. Just, I feel like that's pretty safe. Let's see. I want to get to this one. I know I have other ones on the list, but can we also talk about this guy called himself a life coach, and he wasn't. He's a violent South Florida sex trafficker who went by the street name Catchy, C-A-C-H-I. Is that correct? I'm assuming. I don't know. We don't know. And he called himself a life coach. Like, that's how he would say what his job is. His real name is Russell Dominique Brown. He is facing a basket full of felony charges in Miami-Dade because this is what he said. This is literally what he told police. I'm not kidding you. Hands to this guy. Quote, I don't consider myself a pimp. I'm a life coach. So just if you're just joining us, Florida Man has redefined the word pimp, and now the acceptable politically correct term is life coach. Okay. It's not pimping. It's life coaching. Big life coaching. Spending G's. Okay. So he ended up getting arrested because apparently he's beating the heck out of all his ladies. Just beating him up and down the street. And he was also, and he also told police that these are my bees, not like the bug. And he assured police that he was also a big deal in Miami. And they said, yes, that's why we're arresting you. But anyway, they said that the women who were victimized had a $1,000 daily quota. They were beaten. They were constantly threatened with violence. He would threaten to kill them. They were afraid to leave because he would find them and stalk them. So, yeah, he basically is a sex trafficker and a violent abusive one at that. I don't really think that qualifies as a life coach. So good try, but no play. We've got our third hour coming up. Don't go anywhere.

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5: Somber ceremonies. I'm Deborah Valentine, Fox News. 25 years following the 9/11 terror attacks, ceremonies marking the 25th anniversary taking place at three crash sites, New York, the Pentagon, and Pennsylvania. Fox's Tanya J. Powers has details from Ground Zero.
6: For the first time, the 9/11 remembrance ceremony in New York City featured not the usual six moments of silence, but seven. It represents the thousands who have died of 9/11 related illnesses since the attacks and was held after the reading of the names of the more than 2,900 men, women, and children lost at the World Trade Center in 2001 and in 1993. The moment was followed by taps and will become a permanent part of the ceremony from now on. At Ground Zero in Lower Manhattan, Tanya J. Powers, Fox News.
5: At the ceremony in Lower Manhattan, there was also heavy criticism aimed at Saudi Arabia for the attacks. Terry Strada, president of 9/11 Families United, and the widow of victim Tom Strada paused during the name reading to demand justice from the kingdom.
7: My husband, Tom Strada, you are missed more with each year that passes. But how can it be 25 years and still we have no justice for the role that Saudi Arabia played in your murder?
5: The Saudi government has denied any role in the attacks, but 15 of the 19 hijackers were Saudi citizens. President Trump and other members of his administration marking the day at the Pentagon in Arlington, Virginia.
8: 2,977 beautiful souls were ripped from our world, and many more died in the weeks and years after.
5: The attack on the Pentagon killed 125 people in the building, as well as 64 people aboard the hijacked plane. 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
9: WMBD Radio Local News, I'm TJ Carson. On the 25th anniversary of the September 11th attacks, Peoria Fire Chief Sean Solberger honored the bravery of firefighters and other first responders who helped in the attack's aftermath.
10: When the towers fell and the unimaginable unfolded, ordinary men and women did something extraordinary. They headed directly into the fire. They went to work knowing the risks, driven by their sacred oath and an unwavering commitment to save others.
9: Solberger was one of the speakers at the 9/11 remembrance ceremony this morning at the Peoria Riverfront Museum Plaza. Solberger says the memories of that day are still etched in people's minds, but the country did not break after it was tested. A former Peoria County Sheriff recalls West Peoria's connection to the aftermath of the September 11th attacks. Mike McCoy was chief deputy at the time. Ali Almari, a resident of West Peoria, was deemed an enemy combatant and was arrested after a traffic stop. McCoy tells WMBD's The Phil Luciano Show that there were challenges at the jail because they had to follow U.S. Marshal guidelines. He says the allegation was that Almari was a sleeper agent for Al-Qaeda and trained with a terrorist organization with a potential attack on Los Angeles.
11: We had conversations with the marshals, and they had him pegged for a lot of things. He was not just a nobody. He was a somebody.
9: McCoy says to this day, he believes Almari might not have acted alone, but no connections were ever made. Almari eventually pleaded guilty in 2009. More news in 30 minutes or as it breaks, and always at WMBDRadio.com.
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12: The 25 News First Alert Forecast calling for a quiet start to the weekend. We'll see partly cloudy skies overnight with lows in the low to mid-60s tomorrow morning. And a mix of sun and clouds for your Saturday, although we'll be a little bit warmer with high temperatures in the mid to upper 80s. Sunday features more cloud cover and a chance for a few showers, maybe midday into the early part of the afternoon. With that rain chance and more cloud cover, Sunday looks cooler with high temperatures only in the mid to upper 70s. From 25 News, I'm First Alert Chief Meteorologist Brian Walter for WMBD Radio.
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16: Welcome back, everyone. We are at the top of this third hour on this observance of 9/11, 25 years later. And like I said, it's a tough week in American history. So we had the year of Charlie Kirk being murdered yesterday and the 25th year of thousands being murdered yesterday. So I want to make sure we had a bit of a heavy show. I want to make sure we lighten it up as we go through the week, because there's one thing that I have learned throughout all of this, is that it is very important to be a happy warrior, and you still can be. So, thank you, Florida Man, for doing the segue. If you missed it, we learned newspeak. We had a new level on Lot Kane. A man who is a pimp said he's not a pimp. He's a life coach. Get it right. I'm just going to start revising like certain behaviors that may not be acceptable and just start trying to do them up like that. Right. Just saying. All right. So, I went to the RNC yesterday, and I know I was going to avoid it because I've been to a lot, and it's not because I'm a snob or anything. It's just, I'm in my 40s now. I've been doing this since I was in my 20s. In fact, 9/11 was the thing that really kickstarted it. As you guys know, if you have any familiarity with me, I was raised by Democrats in a Democrat house, and I did not meet a Republican until I went to college. Now, isn't that kind of backwards? Can I just stop there for a moment? Because my family was like, oh, that girl went up to the city and she went and got done Brian Warsht. That was kind of the prevailing thought. Yes, I said Warsht, because that's the correct way to say the word that doesn't have an R in it, is Warsht. So absolutely correct. And if you don't believe so, my grandmother will come back from her grave and haunt you. I think she is singularly the one soul who's figured out the way how. So I did not meet a Republican until I went to college. Isn't that weird? Because usually it's like, oh, you go to college and you get like rewired to become a Democrat. And I didn't. And you would think that because I was raised Democrat, literally in a Democrat bubble, like I lived in a Democrat union part of Missouri, raised by a union Democrat family. Everybody in my family was union Democrat. And we had a large family, all union Democrat. And if there was one, maybe we didn't really know. I think I had a cousin who was a few years older than me that really wasn't, but God forbid you'd say anything. So like we grew up not crossing picket lines and all this. That's how we were raised. Like you got a picket line. Now you don't cross it. Go somewhere else. I mean, that's just how you're raised. Big time union town, big union family. And, they were all, most of them were auto workers. We had auto workers. We had people who worked in like, mines and then, metal workers. So that's who, those were the unions that our family worked in. So I literally did not meet a Republican until I went to college. I'm not even joking. Not even joking. And at first I was like, I gotta be honest, this is gonna sound really naive. I was 17 years old when I started college, and it was a culture shock. And what the culture shock for me, it wasn't the other lefties. It was the people who were not lefties. They were so normal, they made everyone else seem nuts. Does that make sense? I realized, I'm like, is everyone I know nuts? That's like what I thought. I don't know how to put it. I'm like, damn, are these people crazy? Like you go back and you're listening. The first time I went back after the first time after starting college that I went back to my big family Thanksgiving, my uncle was railing about something. I can't remember what Republican it was, railing about it. And Clinton Clinton was president. And he was railing about something or other. And it was so weird. It was just so odd. And I thought, wow, that's wrong. I don't know why, but it just didn't sound right. And I was exposed, right? Was exposed. And then 9/11 just pushed it to the very end. I don't ever think I really truly was a Democrat. I think you're raised that way and you go along with it. And when your teachers are Democrats and all your friends and all their families are Democrats and your whole family, when you don't literally know anybody else but that, I mean, and I was never, there was never any effort to introduce me to it. I mean, I sought it out myself as I started going to college, and I just thought, why is that so different? I remember thinking, why is that so different? Like first it was, why are you normal? And it was just a very stark contrast. And there were things that now they're not the super far left. Now it's the left that they were saying at protests in college and in editorials in the paper and all of that, that I didn't agree with. And they didn't make sense to me. Like government spending, things like that didn't make sense to me. Like they would talk about defunding the military. They would say things like, it's crazy that we have to have a bake sale to raise money for school, but the government can have like millions of dollars for military. And I'm like, well, technically one of them is constitutionally listed, you know, but you dare didn't say that around, you know, in your blue enclave but I just remember thinking this and it wasn't adding up. 9/11 totally pushed it over. After 9/11, I was like, oh, you got a problem with me? Blank you. It was just on steroids and it hasn't stopped. But it didn't make me like a full on, the phrase that so many people who don't know how to properly use it, neocon. I was never a neocon. I still am very, very opposed to conflict, except when necessary. And then when it's necessary, I don't want mission creep and I don't want anything to spread. And I just want just glass, because that's a consequence of war. One and done. Get it over with. And I say all of this because I think 9/11 really sharpened the perspective of a lot of people. One of my friends was telling me, a friend that someone I work with professionally and handle some stuff, and they were always kind of leftist. And there was even hesitancy about working together because this person was leftist. And then over the years of working with me, they began very slowly starting to adopt to my way of thinking. Because I wasn't really emotional or in their face. I'm like, well, look, that's why this is wrong. You can take it or leave it, but the facts don't align, and here's why. And for them, October 7th pushed them the rest of the way over the line. So they call themselves an there's actually a phrase. It's called the October 8th Jew. And that is a real thing. And I think that that's kind of similar to a 9/11 conservative. Someone who the last refuge for their ideology was that America was so big and strong that nothing is ever going to happen here on our shores. And that bred apathy. And then look what happened. And I think that's very much true. And I think for a lot of people, that also was the same for them. It sharpened their perspective, or it woke them up, or it activated their ideological DNA, however you want to put it. And I think for some people today, for some men today, for instance, some of the younger men, they were, how do you want to say, their conservative ideology was activated by the Kavanaugh trial. But even bigger than that, by Kirk's killing, you know, their political ideology would be activated because they would witness the ridiculousness and the persecution and the unfairness and the injustice of it all from that. So there's these different moments, and I always am very intrigued by hearing how people maybe came to a fuller realization because of 9/11. I definitely got into politics more. I was always into it. But I definitely got the reason I'm sitting here today is because of that experience, for sure. And I was one of those people who believed, yeah, you know, we're the United States. No one's going to mess with us. Apathy can be weakness. That's why there's definitely a peace through strength. I wanted to play this audio soundbite because I have an issue with it. This is when this first was introduced following 9/11, that's kind of when it started going downhill. This is the president. We played this just a little bit last hour, but to reset the table, this is cut four.
17: I want you to talk about a couple of those events. You talked about going to the Islamic Center and trying to make sure that our Muslim American citizens knew that we didn't blame them for right. What had happened.
18: I also made it clear that Islam was a religion of peace, not a religion of war, and that these people subverted their religion.
17: Yes.
16: And as I said last hour, no. And I'm also tired of, oh, Islamophobia, what about Westernophobia? Religion of peace? Can you prepare audio cut 7, please? Everybody has seen, I think, the 9/11 memorial. If you haven't been there, you at least know what it looks like. I've never seen it from this angle. They have pool cleaners for the 9/11 memorial. It's one thing to see it from above. But I want you to watch this video since we're talking about religion of peace. And I want you to look at what it looks like from another angle. This is cut 7.
19: I work at the 9/11 memorial and I'm a pool cleaner. The first time I went in the pool about 8-9 years ago, I was like, wow, this is just amazing to see how vast it really is. Me and two other workers clean the pools, put a vacuum and brush. We clean the pools 5 nights a week. We work at night from midnight to 8 in the morning and try to keep them as spectacular as we can. It's a long 8 hours, but it's worth it. To take care of this place is very, very important. I was here on 9/11. I worked at the New York Mercantile Exchange. I was walking through the building to get to my building when the first plane went right overhead. When I got to work, the next plane hit, and the rest is history. Bad history, but we're trying to make it better every day here. When I'm cleaning the pool, I think most of the time I'm thinking, did I do this well? Because I don't want to come out of that pool 8 hours later and somebody saying, wow, that pool looks bad, you know, and then I would feel bad. But luckily, we do it well. It gets dark in there sometimes, and you lose yourself in there, but it's pretty beautiful to see that sun come over the wall. It's something most people don't get a chance to see.
16: Poof. Powerful. And I think you can apply that to a lot of things, can you not? He's in the middle of it. He's right there in the heart and soul of it. And he's like, it gets pretty dark, but then you see the sun come over that wall. And I just found that to be absolutely beautiful. You know what else it reminded me of? Because last hour I shared with you this editorial. My friend brought it back to Lord of the Rings, as we like to do here. And he was talking about Aragorn and how Aragorn was fine with everyone going about their daily lives and getting involved in pettiness because that's a sign that he did his job. Well, one of the things that I've noticed more after 9/11 is all the Aragorns. Right? The people who work to make it to where you can just be petty some days. And you get lost in the day-to-day mundane. That guy's an Aragorn. Not other people. He might be a pool cleaner at the memorial. He's an Aragorn, for sure. We got more on the way as we roll into headlines. Our partners that bring you the program, it's our friends at Preborn. Here's another organization that is a group of Aragorns themselves, because they know what crisis is. They know what it feels like when a woman is facing an unexpected pregnancy. And that woman has the entirety of society in her face, reminding her that she's weak, telling her that she can't do this by herself. It's a lot easier.

0: ground zero neighborhoods to do this. And with preborn, like I said, it doesn't end with the ultrasound. They partner with these women for the first 2 years of the baby's life to make sure that these women are on a strong foundation. They go from walking to running. And so it's one thing to talk about being pro-life, but it's another thing to actually support the women and the families that are facing this situation. Preborn gives them someone to turn to, practical support, a reminder that they're not alone. That is what standing for life looks like. And you can help for just $28. I mean, good heavens, it's a meal out. You can sponsor one ultrasound and you can save a baby's life. Can you imagine any other $28 being spent any wiser? Saves a whole life. And right now there's another mother to be in crisis who needs help and shepherding. And if you're looking for a way to stand for life and make a real difference, that $28 donation, that could save a life with a life-saving ultrasound. 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
6: And now, all of the news you would probably miss. It's time for Dana's Quick Five.
7: All right, so I got distracted by a meme, so give me a second. I did. That's shiny. Dana gets distracted. All right, so Anthropic, we got to talk about this. One of their researchers quit over out-of-control AI fears. They say that we really do earnestly believe AI could kill all humans. That makes me feel so good. I feel so good and confident about life, Kane. Oh, my gosh. Now it's AI. They said that they think there's like less than a temporary, like it's what, within the next decade that this could start. What if it's, so here's the thing. Let me throw this out there. I had an article where there was a discussion about AI. Here it is. New York Post. It says AI is already capable of organizing global disinformation campaigns all on its own. What if it's already doing it? Okay, we're going to come back to this because I swear I am going to lighten it up. I promise you so bad I am, but all right, let's see. No, I am not reading this. You read this next headline. I am not doing it. I'm not doing it to these good people today. Kane, do it. Do it. I triple dog dare you. The eel. Read it. Do it.
8: I'm sure it was just an accident. This fisherman's colon was
7: what, Kane?
8: Punctured.
7: By what?
8: By an eel.
7: How?
8: By accident, right?
7: But how?
8: It climbed in there. We'll say swam. Oh. And
7: sure.
8: Got violent.
7: After it snuck?
8: Yeah.
7: I didn't even get to the guy who died after he drove into a pack of wild hogs. That's, I know. 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
10: A reading of nearly 3,000 victims' names at Ground Zero.
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10: Stopping only for moments of silence, marking the exact moments four planes crashed and two towers fell.
4: Fox's Peter Ducey. Ceremonies also held at the Pentagon and Shanksville, Pennsylvania. President Trump taking aim at Chinese-made cars, saying we must protect the U.S. auto industry.
13: Now, if China wanted to come in and open a plant to build their cars here, I'd be okay with that. Japan does it, but they hire our people. The big thing is they hire our people. They use our people.
4: President Trump in an exclusive interview with the Ingram Angle. 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
14: WMBD Radio Local News, I'm TJ Carson. A former Peoria area congressman is remembering what it was like in Washington, D.C. on September 11th. Ray LaHood remembers being on his way to the Capitol when the attacks occurred and Capitol Police sending people home. He says hearing a sonic boom and seeing thick black smoke over the nation's Capitol made him realize the nation was under attack. But LaHood recalls joining fellow congressmen on the steps of the Capitol the next day, sending a message to the world.
15: Their message was, no one is going to shut down the U.S. government. No one is going to shut down Congress. We are going to continue. This will not prevent us from doing our work.
14: LaHood was one of the guest speakers during today's 9/11 remembrance ceremony at the Peoria Riverfront Museum. A Peoria man will spend more than a decade in prison after sexually abusing two teenage girls. The Peoria County State's Attorney's Office says 29-year-old Danny Devine Jr. was sentenced to 14 years on Thursday. Prosecutors say Devine befriended a 15-year-old girl online before turning violent and possessive. He did the same to a 16-year-old girl, even tattooing his name on her thigh. Chief Judge Catherine Gorman calls his actions psychological warfare. A federal judge has cleared the way for Illinois' medical aid in dying law to go into effect tomorrow. Capital News Illinois reports a federal judge on Thursday ruled against disability rights groups that sued to halt the end-of-life options for Terminally Ill Patients Act. U.S. District Judge John Tharp found that the plaintiffs failed to prove they would be harmed by the law, particularly when the law restricts it to adults with less than 6 months to live. More news in 30 minutes or as it breaks, and always at WMBDRadio.com.
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17: The 25 News First Alert forecast calling for a quiet start to the weekend. We'll see partly cloudy skies overnight with lows in the low to mid-60s tomorrow morning. And a mix of sun and clouds for your Saturday, although we'll be a little bit warmer with high temperatures in the mid to upper 80s. Sunday features more cloud cover and a chance for a few showers, maybe midday into the early part of the afternoon. With that rain chance and more cloud cover, Sunday looks cooler with high temperatures only in the mid to upper 70s. From 25 News, I'm First Alert Chief Meteorologist Brian Walter for WMBD Radio.
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7: Welcome back to the program. Dana Lash with you. So I have a thought. I want to switch it up because we've had a very, very heavy show. It's my birthday month, you know. So my birthday month, I just call it my birthday month. I don't expect a party every day. But I do have to get a new phone because my phone is an older model. And it's one of those where the batteries dies and the cameras. I don't know. I use my stuff a lot. Like, I'm not like someone who just like messes around on their phone. I mean, I literally work on it. I think I've noticed that I probably am like half and half. I'm getting to the point where it's half and half. Half work on my laptop, half work on my phone, right? And I am looking at the new phones, and I don't know. I think the new 18 is, I think the 17 was ugly. I thought it was just god awful ugly. Like it fell off the ugly tree and hit every branch on the way down. I am curious as to what people think about the little foldable thing. All my Samsung friends, because I like gadgets, they're just like, oh my gosh, so stupid. They are mad because they're like, that's Samsung glass, don't you know? This is Samsung screen. And I know. And Juan's demonstrated to us yesterday, it's about this, he has an iPad mini, which I've never seen in my life. But he's got an iPad mini, and he's like, it's basically the size of his mini. I don't understand how you're supposed to hold it with one hand without a finger extender, because it's awkward, and it's also super expensive. And I don't want to spend that much money on that phone if they're going to have, like, especially you never want the first gen of anything, right? Especially if I'm sure there's all going to be bugs and stuff. And I just don't know. I don't like smears on my screen. And there's no way you can put a case on it. I don't even understand. So I don't know. I'm curious as to what people think about it. Like, you can open it. I don't care about the crease and all that. It just seems awkward. And I was reading comparisons from the people who I don't think are incentivized to talk popular, you know, to talk about it in a positive way. But apparently, like, I like having a better camera. And I think that the regular phone has the better camera, has the better optical zoom, has a better variable aperture and all the nerdy stuff. And battery predict. How does the battery work on that with all the screens on it? Right? Right. Don't you? I think that's, have you all read anything about that, Kane? No. Tell the class. Have you read anything about that?
21: Not really. Honestly.
22: Like you, I'm the same with iOS. Like, I wait until some, you know, people get all the bugs fixed, and then I decide whether or not I want it.
7: Like, in a couple of years, if they stick with this design, then maybe. Can I just, bear with me, and I'm going to move on. You know what the best phone on God's green earth was? The best phone that had the best OS that Apple totally ripped off? The Palm Pre. Look what they took from us. The Palm Pre. I loved that phone. That phone was like my best friend. It had also a physical keyboard, and you could slide it. And the OS was essentially the iOS now. So good. The swiping, the multiple things. It was so ahead of the game. And the, who was it? HP that put it out?
22: Was it HP?
7: I don't remember. Because I had a Palm Pre when the iPhone first started coming out. And I did not get an iPhone for years. Years I did not get an iPhone. I mean, we started getting into double digits before I got an iPhone. So I think it was HP. They just got screwed over completely. Yeah, not the Palm Pilot. Palm Pilot was like the BlackBerry. This was the Palm Pre. Yeah, such a great phone. And I loved that phone. Like, I wanted to take that phone to JCPenney and get a best friend portrait in front of a beautiful fall vignette. That's what I wanted to do. I love that phone so much. Such a great phone. But yeah, they got rid of it. I wish, like, if Apple was like, here, nostalgia lovers, and it came back with that, that was like the phone to have. Because the iPhone came out in 2000, like in 07, 08 is when the iPhone came out. And I remember, because I was covering a debate. It was a debate at Washington University, and it was then Senator Obama. and I was there covering it, and in my 20s, and this, I could tell, you could tell who's from New York and who isn't easily, like New York reporters. And there was a group of New York reporters, and they all had the new iPhone. And it was weird watching it because the way that it was just a weird thing. Yeah, the Palm Pre. So the Palm Pre, you open it up and you had a physical keyboard, and then you closed it, and it was still super thin, and it fit in the palm of your hand, literally. Oh my gosh, it was the best phone that has ever been made. No other phone comes close. If they brought that phone, I mean, if you brought that phone back and put the Apple stuff on it, then you could have your music and all this. Oh my gosh, that would be great. But they're never going to do that because they're stupid. So I look at the Duo and I'm like, I don't understand. I'm worried about the, I don't know, maybe it's because I'm a chick and I'm worried about, it's going to look dirty. And also the battery life. You've got a 4 perprillion screens on it. Perprillion. That's even more than quadrillion and a lot more than gazillion. You have a million screens on this thing. How is that not going to zap the battery life like that, right? I don't know. But the camera is apparently superior. And I don't really need the giant. I don't need to experience Apple's foldable hardware. I just need something that, because I work with it. I just need something that I work with. So I don't think I'm going to get the fold. Long story long, I'm not going to get the foldable. And it's very hard to say foldable because I'm going to go foldable. I'm not gonna do it. I don't think I will. Juan, are you? Because you're a gadget guy. Are you? Yay or nay?
0: No, because I have the iPad Mini.
22: Yeah, he has the iPad Mini.
7: Ah,
22: so
7: see,
22: he doesn't need anything to fold.
7: Then that's a redundant. Yeah, then it becomes redundant. There you go. Interesting. All right, so a couple of other things to touch on today. Because I'm trying to lighten it up for you guys. We had the guy who just decided he was going to redefine what a pimp is. I'm going to go back up. Sorry, this is going to be up in our first hour, guys. The New York, I have to touch on this. Did you guys see the plans that Manhattan has? They've been doing these twin tower they've used 2,977 light drones. So there's one for every victim. And they are rebuilding the twin towers using these light drones. Drones are crazy. I kind of want an army of drones, sidebar, sorry, because at night, people I didn't like, I would put mean messages above their house with the drones. Is that bad? What, Kane, business idea, drone service, not for deliveries, but just for that. Gone are the days when you would hire a plane to fly a banner, do it with a drone. Oh my gosh, did I just like come up with a multi-million dollar idea? I think I did. Anyway, the 9/11 rebuilding the towers, that's actually pretty amazing. It's pretty amazing. Are people still torn on the memorial? Because remember back when they were first talking about the 9/11 memorial, there was a lot of debate, even from victims' families, because they were like, we just don't want a hole in the ground. I personally liked the plans that were proposed to build a series of buildings at different heights, with one building maybe taller than the others, and there's like two buildings on one side, one building on the other side, and then maybe another building that's like back tucked behind here, and then a real tall building in the middle. I kind of like that idea, Kane. You know what I'm talking about? Mm-hmm. Y'all know what I like that idea. That was a good idea. But I feel like people were torn about that. And I was just kind of wondering if that was still the same. I love the drone thing. I mean, that's beautiful. The drones. They call it the Tribute in Light. Now, they've done it before because they used to have beams that went up. So it went from the two beams that would go up at night to now they're doing the full-on drones. I like it when they organize, like when you're watching the little drones fly up and they organize, but that's pretty crazy. They used to do just the two beams at night, but now they did the whole drone thing. And they've done the Tribute in Light, they've done it a couple of different ways. They've had one where it was, you know, a couple of giant beams, and then they've had where it was like a series of a bunch of beams together. And the drone one, I think the drone one looks pretty cool. And I liked that. That was pretty neat. The watching that come together. Yeah, Juan's showing you the video right now. He's getting the video ready. Watching them come together, they were like coiling around like a helix, like a double helix. And then they formed the building. The programming for that is interesting. So he's showing you this is as they're flying up to form. That was crazy. And then it shows them later. And it's like a the color of the light is so the beams of light. And there it is right there. Look how bright white that is. And look, they even got the antenna on the other one. The antenna got me. When I saw them form the antenna, because I was like, what are they going to do? That, look at that. Look at that. If you're watching the simulcast, we're showing, for those not, we're showing the completed drone display. And they are literally, they said the exact specs of the buildings. And it's like, imagine a 3D building that you, like you draw like a square, a 3D square on paper, but that's with the drones and it's real life. And it is, I actually think that's beautiful. I love that. I wish we could have it every night, honestly. I feel like that, I don't know how you would do it with the drones, but I feel like we should have something like that every night. I was one of the people that wanted the memorial to look differently. I wanted it to be defiant. I realize maybe that we all process things differently. I am very fist in the air, like defiant, and some people want more quiet reflection. And I get that. And I think it's just how different people process things differently. But I always wanted something there. But I love the drone show. I think the drone show is just gorgeous. All right. So switching gears here, because I don't want to. And it's been a heavy show. It's been a very, very heavy show today. So where to? I'm trying to find a happy little story here that we're going to leave you with. Because we're rounding out the end of the week, you know, because it is Friday. But it's the first brave, it's a Friday, Fall Friday. So it's going to be September 12th tomorrow. It's officially the start of what I like to call spooky season. By the way, it is not a devil thing. Halloween actually got started as All Saints Day, and it's a very Christian origin story. I just like it when people come to your house because you can evangelize to them. And also, you can check and promote your second. I always would be like, if you're coming and your parent can present a concealed carry card, you get the king size Snickers. Very interesting. But I'm just saying, it's spooky season. It's time to start thinking about your costumes this year, folks. I have my Halloween costume figured out. I think it's amazing. I just wish, all I'm going to leave you with is this. I just wish that I had the talent to do what the costume represents. That's all I'm going to say. All I'm saying. I'm going to leave it like that. All right. Let's before we get going here, because we got today's stupidity. Our partners are bringing you the program. It's our friends at Chapter. Chapter exists to cut through all of the confusion that surrounds Medicare, because it's confusing on purpose. And that's how people end up in the wrong plan. They overpay and they're undercover. It's very important to find somebody who's on your side and they want to and to explain things to you in clear terms so there's no confusion. Chapter cuts through it all. So they're an honest translator for Medicare. They explore all of your options in plain English, and they help you avoid plans that are horrible for your pocketbook but great for insurance companies. 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Now, if you're already on the right plan, if Chapter looks at what you need and what you're on and that's the right plan for you, they're going to tell you. 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
1: All right, so how can I best put this audio? So in the Clancy jury, and welcome back, everyone. In the Clancy jury, the more we learn about the one male holdout, the crazier it gets for the left. Because we found out that the one lone male holdout, this American hero, he's not only a gentleman, but this is important for the left, and they're going to hate this. He's a black gentleman. And this was being discussed. What was it on her show or on NBC in the morning or whatever?
2: It was Gayle King, CBS.
1: Okay, CBS Gayle King. I just want you to watch this discovery be fully realized by Gayle King on CBS. Watch this clip. This is wild.
3: I'm curious about the jurors themselves, because we know it was 9 women, 3 men. What was the age range? What was the racial makeup? I haven't heard any of that. What was it?
4: 70-ish to 22.
1: Mm-hmm.
4: And one person of color, and then everybody else was white. A lot of the jurors had children.
3: Uh-huh. And one person of color was a person of color, a woman or a man?
4: A man.
3: A man. Is a holdout juror a person, a black man?
4: Yes.
3: A black man is a holdout juror?
4: Yes.
3: Well, I have to sit with that for just a second.
1: What?
2: Can
1: you believe? Oh my gosh, look at, she was like, what? You could hear her CPU. What? You could hear it. You could hear her think. You could hear. If there was a hamster on that wheel, the hamster's fried. It is fried hamster.
2: What do we do here?
1: Yeah. Oh, that man is a hero.
2: Yes, he is.
1: I'm just imagining, oh my gosh, my mind already wrote it faster than AI ever could. Denzel Washington as the lone juror. Oh my gosh. Oh, my idea, I'll sue you. Oh, oh.
2: Copyright.
1: What? Can you imagine? He stood against the lie. And it's all these like women. Denzel Washington, the lone juror. I think I just gave myself chills. I came up with an Oscar winning role for Denzel. I think might be my favorite actor. Denzel, can you imagine him in that? Can you imagine the monologues? It'd be like 12 Angry Men, but just one. Oh, or instead of Denzel Washington, the lone juror, it could be One Angry Man starring Denzel Washington. Ooh, that makes me feel better knowing this could maybe never be a possibility, but maybe hopefully will. All right. Kane, today in stupidity.
5: Well, here's one angry woman. Kamala Harris. Let's do cut 25 here because, I don't know, I chuckled when I heard this.
6: I don't know how to live and not serve. I honestly don't.
5: Oh,
6: I just don't. It's something I've come to terms with. I don't know how to. I just don't know a life without figuring out how I can help move the needle.
5: Oh.
6: I just don't.
5: The needles,
6: you know?
5: Like the needles and feces?
6: There was a minute where I was like,
5: that's
6: okay,
5: all over the streets in San Francisco and the rest of those poor run cities in California. Thanks.
1: Yeah. I've got questions. I think we all do. Folks, that does it for us today. Never, ever, ever forget. God bless y'all. I'll be back with you on Monday. Have a blessed weekend.
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11: The nation remembers. I'm Roxanne Evans, Fox News. The 25th anniversary of the 9/11 terror attacks observed Friday in New York City. Fox's Tanya J. Powers reports from Lower Manhattan.
12: The names of almost 3,000 people whose lives were lost on September 11th, 2001 have been read at Ground Zero, along with seven moments of silence. Family members, survivors, first responders, and others gathered on the plaza at the 9/11 memorial for the somber ceremony that included music from the Brooklyn Youth Chorus, cellist Yo-Yo Ma, and singer Jennifer Nettles. Security was tight as the event was attended by many dignitaries, including four former presidents, Vice President J.D. Vance, and other current and former elected officials. At Ground Zero in Lower Manhattan, Tanya J. Powers, Fox News.
11: President Trump marked the 25th anniversary of the 9/11 attacks, says we're at war with Iran. Fox's Jared Halperin from the White House.
13: 25 years after the September 11th terror attacks, President Trump says the nation will never forget.
14: That's why we fight today. We don't have a choice. There can only be victory. We fight hard. We fight to win.
13: Speaking at a memorial service at the Pentagon, the president saluted the victims killed and service members he says are working right now to ensure the world's number one sponsor of terror, Iran, will never have a nuclear weapon. Vice President J.D. Vance attended the service at the World Trade Center site in Lower Manhattan. At the White House, Jared Halpern, Fox News.
11: A family in Kissimmee, Florida has built their own 9/11 memorial in their front yard. Kathy Reedy and her family placed 2,977 American flags in her yard to honor each of the lives lost on that day in 2001. Reedy said it was a family effort made from the heart. One of those flags is for Reedy's cousin, Michael Horn, who died in the collapse of the Trade Center. 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
11: In Shanksville, Pennsylvania, the heroes of Flight 93 are remembered. Fox's Alexis McAdams.
20: For a lot of these families, they haven't been back out here to this field in Shanksville, Pennsylvania for a while because each time they come back, it's a reminder of what they lost that day. But they know it's so important to reflect on those 40 heroic people who did everything they could to fight back against the terrorists on Flight 93 and lost their lives in that field during the crash. We checked in with some of the family members who say it never gets easier.
21: They were businessmen and grandparents. And people in retail and pilots and students. But in a moment's notice, they had to stand up. They had to become those Minutemen to fight evil that was put in front of them.
11: And Homeland Security Secretary Mark Way Mullen spoke about 9/11.
22: When I was fortunate enough to run our own companies, I would say if we take care of the pennies, the dollars will take care of themselves. If we take care of the small criminals, they'll never become large criminals. And those large criminals will never turn into terrorists.
11: Well, the Department of Homeland Security was founded in 2002 in response to the September 11th terrorist attacks.
0: Inside the plaza, you'll find multiple artifacts from 9/11, including steel pieces from the World Trade Center, North Tower stones from the facade of the Pentagon. There's a Trident column that stands at the head of the plaza as a symbol of America. Across the way, it's juxtaposed by a heavily deformed beam at the opposite end of the plaza that symbolizes destruction of that day.
22: We talk about a zero failed mission. It's because no matter how big or how small that lead might be or that phone call that needs to be returned, we're going to do it because we don't know what that will go to next. We can't afford to miss one opportunity to prevent it from happening again.
0: The Homeland Security Act of 2002 created the department, which we now know as Homeland Security.
11: That's Fox's David Spunt. I'm Roxanne Evans. This is Fox News.
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1: 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We got our regular cast of characters, Dave Johnson at 7:25 from Pearl Technology. 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Also, Chris Setti from the Greater Peoria Economic Development Council. 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Have a great weekend. 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

0: Broadcasting live from the confines of an abandoned radio station in the secluded apartment building of high strangeness from the foothills of the Colorado Rockies, waving that American flag, it's time for full disclosure of the topics they told us were off limits. Hey there, Connie Willis here. Tonight, 9/11, music to remember, and open lines where we hear from you and where you were 25 years ago today. So go ahead, time now, turn off those lights. Join me for another interesting evening of conversation, much needed education, and the chance we might get a little closer to the truth of what lurks amongst us and what is beyond. I'm Connie Willis, and this is Coast to Coast AM.
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0: America and our friends and allies join with all those who want peace and security in the world, and we stand together to win the war against terrorism. Tonight, I ask for your prayers for all those who grieve. None of us will ever forget this day, yet we go forward to defend freedom and all that is good and just in our world.
1: 25 years ago today, 2,977 innocent people taken from this world. Tonight,

0: We remember them not as a number, but as names, faces, families, and futures that should have been. Tonight, we're not just simply looking back at history. We are bearing witness with Stanley Pramnath, our guest tonight, who survived the attack from the 81st floor of the South Tower. This was after the second plane hit directly right where he was. Stanley saw flight 175 coming directly toward his office. What he carries is not a story borrowed from history, but a memory he has lived for 25 years. And we have him here tonight. Stanley Pramnath. Hey, so nice to meet you. It was great to talk to you beforehand, just to set this up tonight. Thank you so much for being here and welcome to Coast AM.
1: Well, thank you, Connie. I wouldn't miss this for the world. I told the pastor today that I spoke with, Pastor Jonathan Carpenter, I said, I'm the servant for this weekend. Whatever you guys ask me, I will do. And this is my gratitude to the Lord.
0: That's great. Yeah, because when I asked you about it, you have so many places you needed to be today and tomorrow. And I know you're the busy guy out there telling your story over and over again to different people. And you have been for 25 years. But when I told you the time that we're on, you were like, you know what? I made a deal with God and we're going to do it. And you said today to me is the day. Yeah.
1: Absolutely. Yeah. Today's the day. Yes.
0: I love it. So here it is. And how are you doing today? Well, just tell me about today first, and then I want to get to your story.
1: Well, I never thought I would live to see today, 25 years, because every person who I spoke to over the years, every person from doctors right down, they all told me that I was going to die. And I outlived every single one of them. I lived to prove them all wrong. Every time they told me over the 25 years, you're going to die, you're going to die, you're going to die. And as we dive deeper, deeper, deeper, I'm going to tell you post 9/11 why I keep saying people told me I was going to die and I live.
0: I'm so happy because I've never met somebody so inspirational. You just, there's something about you that is just so special. And well, let's hear your story.
1: You know, can I interrupt you for 1 second?
0: Sure.
1: When I went to work at Fuji Bank, anybody who asked me how I was doing, I would tell them that I'm special. And my pastor used to tell us, anybody in America ask you, especially in New York City, how you doing? Before you answer, they are gone. But if you tell them you're special, they would turn back and give you that look. What makes you special? And I would tell them I'm a child of God. So I took that to my job. So when you said the word special just now, it just, my God, yes.
0: There's a definite connection. There's just, and that connection that you even have, like that I feel from you, so many people do. And I'm so happy to be able to have you here tonight. I didn't realize it was 18 people that made it out and you're one of the 18. Is that right?
1: That is correct.
0: Okay.
1: But from the strike zone, I was the only one that walked out.
0: Oh my goodness.
1: From the impact zone and up, 18 people total, but from the actual strike zone, what it took out, the plane took out from, let's say, 79 to the 82nd, I was the only one who passed through there and walked out. Every person who was there on the floor at the time, the four floors we occupied, that big orange glow when the second plane hit the building, I'm in the middle there. Everybody was gone.
0: Well, I know
1: and
0: you
1: I'm
0: don't.
1: The only one who walked out.
0: You have an amazing story. Everything that you say as it happens is just a miracle. So let's start from the beginning of going to work. And it doesn't even happen at work. It really starts before you even leave work with a lucky shoe.
1: Correct. So I'm going to walk you through that Tuesday, that call it lucky Tuesday, that bright, nice, warm day. September 11, 2001. So we had this little house, not that we have a big house now, a little house in Elmont in Long Island. So we live, this is outside of the borough of Queens going east. So we live in Elmont. And like I said, a little house, two bedrooms. We have two daughters. Stephanie was 8 and a half and Caitlin was 4. And Jenny is my wife. So I'm taking a shower and she's fixing her hair and she's telling me, Stan, I'm having a bad hair day. And after 37 years of marriage, I'm still can't figure out what a bad hair day is. So she's fixing her hair, and I'm in the shower, and I'm telling her I'm going to wear that shoe. I call it my lucky shoe, and go to work. First day I'm wearing this shoe. I bought the shoe. I'm not a shopper, but I passed through the shoe store, and I look. I'm like, God, I got to buy the shoe. I bought the shoe. It looks like a cross between a cop's shoe or his boots and a construction worker's shoe. It has a thick rubber sole. I saw the shoe. I walked in the store, and I asked the lady how much, and she says $110. That's about, I would say, about 35 years ago. So I bought the shoe, and when I came home, she looked at me, and she started to laugh. I got to see this, Dan. You never went shopping. And I never bought anything else.
0: Wow.
1: So she looked at the shoe. She says, Dan, for $110, I could have gotten you a Clarks, a Bostonian. And she went on, and Johnson & Murphy. And she went on with all these names of shoe that I don't know. So she buys, I wear. We go shopping. I hold the bags. She goes and shop. I would never bother her. If you want to spend 5 hours at the store, I'll wait for you. But the deal is you're going to come out and we're going to have dinner. And that's the best day of shopping. So I'm telling her I'm going to wear this shoe. She says, Stan, it's an ugly pair of shoe. I says, no, I'm going to wear it today. And I said, I'm going to wear my white shirt today and go to work. And I'm saying the same prayer in my heart over and over and over. Lord, cover me, all my loved ones under your precious blood, take us to work, to school, wherever we go, bring us back home in safety, peace and safety. So nobody hears anything. Prayer is going through my heart. And I left, went to work. I commute by driving from Elmont to go to the borough of Queens. I'll park up wherever I can find a spot. And took the A train and go to Lower Manhattan. So one way, it would probably, depending on traffic and all, it would probably take me 2.5 or 2 hours. So I commuted at an average 4 to 5 hours per day. Didn't bother me. We have 2 little children, and I have no choice. I have to go to work. And my philosophy was, if going to work to provide for your family means that you're doing something wrong, well, then I'm guilty. I always carry that concept in my heart. So I went to work, got on the Chambers Street, walked through the tunnel, and now I'm right by Ben and Jerry's in the concourse of the World Trade. I stop. The lady looks at me, and she says, one raisin bagel toasted and a cup of coffee. I say, yep. I collect it. It's in a brown bag. Pushes the button in the elevator, and I'm gone up. Less than 45 seconds, I am on the 78th floor of the Sky Lobby of the second tower. So I worked on the South Tower on the 81st floor. We had occupied 4 floors, 79th through the 82nd. I worked for Fuji Bank as an assistant vice president. So bottom line is, I was helping to run their global operation. And we were a large bank. We were in the middle of a merger / consolidation with 2 other large Japanese banks. And at the time, we were, I think, was the number 3 financial institution in the world. So we were huge. Somewhere within 78,000 to 82,000 employees worldwide and in America. So I find myself now, I'm on the Sky Lobby. Walk across the hallway about 20 feet, pushes the button for the local elevator, and went up now to the 81st floor.
0: And the sky lobby is 80th, right?
1: The 78th floor, the sky
0: 78th.
1: Lobby.
0: 78th. Okay.
1: Yeah. So this is where everybody's going to come and wait now. And when they want to go up to higher floors, they will walk across, pushes the button to the local elevator, and it stops to each floor going up to the 110 or 102, whatever the floor they want to go to. So I walk all the way from the north side of the building to the south side. I made a right at the end of the floor, and I walked into a huge glass enclosed office. Some other folks shared that office with me. So a young lady was making copies at a copier. Her name is Delise Seriano. She says, Stan, how you doing? I'm special, thank you. And she says, I know you're special, Stan.
0: Aw.
1: So because we were in the middle of a consolidation, the phone was on one desk, and about 8 feet away, I will be sitting. So we're rearranging all the furniture and everything, and part of the staff was relocated to the North Tower. So my phone rang, and I picked it up, and my mother is on the phone. Stan, are you okay? Yeah. And then my brother, Steve, Paul, Bill.

0: was on all sides. It was not like toward the extreme end where you can hear the sound from outside against the wall.
1: That's right.
0: So where I sat, if I was to look a direction to my right hand, I would see the Statue of Liberty. If I look an angle to my right, I got to see part of the Brooklyn Bridge. Swiveling the chair, I can see Jersey City overlooking the Hudson and part of the North Tower. So it was a spectacular view. When you sit down on the desk and you look down through the huge panes of window down, cars and trucks, it looks like little matchbox. So planes and everything flew on the same altitude. Let's say they're half a mile, 3/4 miles away. You'll see a plane just zoom by on a nice warm day. So it was a normal sight. So as I'm going towards my desk, I hung up the phone. An angle to my right, I'm looking at, I'm like, gosh, I saw like a huge chunk of fireball fell from the sky. So I walk close to the window and I'm looking up because Kenneth Fitzgerald, he was hit way up high. And so I bend actually and I'm looking up. So I called out to the young lady, said, Delise, come take a look. Something is happening outside. And she says, oh my God, Stan, I'm scared. And you saw chunks of debris falling, burning. I'm like, oh my God. So I ran back to the phone, and I'm calling my boss, a guy named Peter Del Grasso. Pete-san, pick up. Son in Japanese is like sir or mister. There's no response. I called his boss, Bob Militaglio. Bobby, pick up. No response. I said, Delise, let's get out of here. So we ran out of the office, down the hallway, back to the local elevator on the north side. Now, I got to tell you, one floor was like 1 acre square. So it was not a little floor. Pushes the button, and the next thing we know, we are now back on the sky lobby of the 78th floor. Multiple elevators, lots of people. My guess was like something like 200 to 250 people. Everybody is standing right there waiting for elevators to go down. Delise and I and 18 people from our offices from the 79th to the 82nd floor are waiting right there. The doors open. I stepped in. The folks went in. The door closed. 20 of us from my company, Fuji Bank, went downstairs. As soon as the door opened, I stepped out, and there was a turnstile. So you had to pass through the turnstile, and then you would have been in the lobby, and then you go out. I'm about to go to the turnstile, and the security guard looks at me and says, where are you going? I said, I'm going home. I saw fireballs falling from the sky on that building there. He said, now. Your building is safe, is secure. Go back to your office. And you can hear the intercom. Your building is safe, is secure. Go back to your office. Over and over and over. Mm-hmm. And you can hear that whoop whoop sound. And you can see the strobe lights are all blinking. And it was like total chaos. So I'm standing outside of the elevator. The doors are trying to close. Manny Gomez, one of the guys in the elevator, leaned against one door. And Jack Andreacchio against the other door, preventing it from closing. Come on, stand a man. We don't have all day.
1: Oh.
0: From the elevator, I can hear this. Come on, stand a man. You're a big guy. Come on in. Now, what are you scared about, Stan? Had somebody told me at that point that a plane had hit the first building, I would have been out.
1: Right.
0: But nobody said anything up to that point. Delise stepped out of that elevator, the young lady who was with me, and she said, Stan, I'm scared. I want to go home. I said, take the rest of the day off.
1: Nice.
0: And that was probably the best decision I made in my entire life.
1: Mm-hmm.
0: And one of the fellas in there said, Stan, how can you do something like this? We have an operation here to run. No, no, no. I'm running the operation. She's going home. I never spoke to my bosses like that. Never. So that was out of character.
1: Mm-hmm.
0: So everybody's like, whoa, Stan. Like, oh my God, you offended this guy. And he's angry. But I wasn't angry. Just that I felt that this young lady knew wanted to go home. She's scared. And it's the right thing to do. So I said, she's walking. She's turning back. Stan, are you sure? Go, go, go. And she's gone. She's gone. And the doors are trying to close. The guys are standing and leaning against it. Come on, Stan. Come on. Let's get in. Let's go back up. Half-heartedly, I'm deciding, and I'm walking very slowly to go back in there. And that brief

0: moment, within split seconds, I relived that 1993 bombing. February 26th, it was a lightly snowing day. And the guy walks away with a remote control, 1,200 pounds of explosive under the North Tower, parked right. The rental vehicle there, presses yeah. The button, boom. I remember my supervisor at the time, a lady named Sophia Huang. She had ordered pork chops and Chinese cabbage and rice. And they put a hard-boiled egg right in, plop in the middle of it. So she's eating the same thing. I'm eating the same thing. We're sitting again across the table from each other. It's about 1 o'clock or thereabout. Don't remember exactly what time it was, but I, in my memory, it's like, it's about 1 o'clock. All we heard was boom. And the building shook, the lights flickered, the place went dark, and the smoke rose from the vents. And within seconds, all hell broke loose. Everybody's screaming, we're going to die, we're going to die. And I sat down there very peacefully, and I continue eating. And the lady's like, how can you eat at a time like this, Dan? We're going to die. Lady, if I'm going to go to the Lord today, I'm going with a full stomach. And I cleared that pork chop. And thank God I did, because I got home 2 o'clock the next morning. Jenny thought I died. I didn't have a cell phone. I couldn't contact her. And they would tell you when, if there's a fire or smoke condition, drop, roll, go to later lower floors. Well, they forgot all that we were told every quarter when we had fire drill. We went higher floors. And we found ourselves on the 84th floor. We waited until the smoke subsided, and then we walked all the way down and went home. So I relived that entire episode.
1: You were there for both of these incidents. Wow.
0: Yes, ma'am.
1: Both I didn't know incidents. That. Wow.
0: And it was 1993. I really thought I was going to die.
1: Mm-hmm.
0: So I got back in the elevator. The door closed. And I could still remember the faces of all these people who I would never see again.
1: Mm.
0: And I remember this fella, this Japanese fella, Kawauchi. He had his sweater tucked in the khakis. And I yanked it out. Come on, man. It's a warm, nice day. And Alicia Levin looks at me and says, only Stan can do that.
1: Only
0: these people were not just employer employees. They were more friends with me.
1: This is Stanley Pramuth that we're talking with, and he was one of the survivors of 9/11. More of his story coming, and we will ask you later on Open Lines, where were you 25 years ago? Connie Willis here. Stay with us. Coast to Coast AM. God bless America.

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0: 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Now, here's your guest host, Connie Willis.
1: And that's Alan Jackson, Coast AM. Where were you when the world stopped turning? That was, it came out soon after, just like weeks after 9/11 happened. And the idea actually came to Jackson in the middle of the night. He woke up around 4 a.m. and had this melody and opening lines in his head and sang them into a recorder, finished the song later, boom. But he, you know, that was it. And it was a big hit. And he initially actually hesitated to record something so personal about the attacks. And thank goodness that he did. Tommy D, where were you 25 years ago?
2: How are you, Connie? I was
1: all right.
2: Doing okay.
1: Yeah.
2: Well, first of all, I'm glad that I'm part of this. This is an important program that we're doing tonight.
1: Stanley's great.
2: Yeah, so
1: he's
2: thank
1: amazing.
2: You for doing this.
1: Yeah.
2: So I was working here at Premier, and at that time, I had a job where at 5 a.m. I had to feed down audio through what we call the line, through the board, to someone in New York. So I had got done, and I finished sending all the music to my friend Dave, who's a producer in New York, got up, walked in the other room. Guys are looking at the TV. A plane hit. Oh, wow. So I went and I grabbed a phone and I called Dave, and he started explaining to me what he heard and what happened. And I'm telling you, Connie, our conversation maybe went, I don't know how long, and I heard the second plane.
1: Oh.
2: He goes, I gotta go. And he hung up the phone. And I will never forget that. I will never forget that. So that's where I was.
1: Wow. Wow.
2: Yeah, an amazing
1: that's
2: day
1: strong.
2: For sure.
1: Yeah, absolutely.
2: So we wanted to take just a few minutes here to let folks know about the podcast network. It's the Paranormal Podcast Network. And all we'd like you to do is download the iHeartRadio app on your phone, or you can, if you listen to your podcast on your PC, you can just go to iHeartRadio.com. And we've got a plethora of shows for you, and they're all free and they're fun to listen to. So we'd like you to go there. And again, Connie, it's a good show.
1: Thanks so much. And more with Stanley Pramnath coming up next here on Coast to Coast AM. Never forget.
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0: It's Coast to Coast AM that you're listening to. Connie Willis here, waving my flag and asking you guys to never forget what happened 25 years ago. We all remember where we were at that time. And listen to where our guest was at that point in time. We are listening to Stanley Praneeth, Stan the Man. Officially, he said it himself too, or at least the others had said it.
1: But the handsome brown brother.
0: The handsome dude that made it.
1: No, the handsome brown brother.
0: Well, would that be from the best friend that we're going to hear about?
1: Yeah.
0: I don't want to mess it up for anybody, yes. Right? They don't know yet. Hold on.
1: All right.
0: So Stanley, start back from you had gotten into yes. the elevator.
1: We got in the elevator and we are going up now. And I remember this guy, Kawauchi, he had his sweater tucked in his khakis and I just yanked it out. And Alicia Levin looks at me and said, only Stan can do that. but I was more friends with these people than employer-employee.
0: Right.
1: Not a word is said after that. And I can still remember the smile and the faces of all these people who I would never see again. Irina Bushlow, she's looking at me smiling. Alicia Levin, she's looking at me smiling. All these fellas are just smiling, not saying a word. And we were soon back upstairs, and now we're back on the 78th floor, the Sky Lobby. One man got out of the elevator in front of me. This man was out of a job for a long time. And we hired him as a consultant. So he walks in front of me, pushes the button, the local elevator. We went to the 81st floor. He walks into the men's room and I never saw that man again.
0: Mm-hmm.
1: The question that was left in my heart, what do I tell this wife who called and the son? Did you see my husband? Did you see my father? And I was left with that survival guilt. Why, Lord, why? Of all these good men and women, why me? And I would never understand the selective process God uses, whom he chooses. I don't know. And I've battled so long with that feeling of, God, why me? Why me? If going to work to provide for your family means doing something that is wrong, well, then we're all guilty of this. I walk all the way back into the men's room. I walk past the men's room, walk back into the office, I'm sorry. And then I got into the office and the phone is ringing again. This young lady from Chicago, one of our rep offices, is calling. Time difference is that she's home. And she's calling, and this is what she said, get out. Get out for what? Stan, you're not logged on the computer. You're not watching the monitor. No. Oh, Stan, we don't have time. Please get out. Go, go, go. And I'm like, why do I have to go? Up to this point, nobody ever told me that a plane had hit the first building. Wow. Had I known, I would have been gone.
0: Right.
1: With the phone still in my hand, the lady is pleading, please get out, get out, get out. And she probably is home watching TV, and she saw this is happening behind the scene. I'm standing up. No, I'm a logical-minded person. You tell me why, and I would go, oh, my God, Stan, go. And something, some sixth senses, I don't know what it is, says, Stan, raise your head, look straight ahead. When I raise my head and I look straight ahead, I'm confronted by this giant airplane, gray in color. The plane is bearing down on me. Eye level, eye contact. The nose of the plane is coming straight towards me. The plane is tilted. And with the most thunderous sound, just before impact, I scream, drop the phone, and dove under the desk. And this is what I said. Lord, I can't do this. You take over. And I do not know, for the love of God, why I said that. Don't know. Even if you beat me over the head, I would never tell you, because I don't know why I said that.
0: And well, you were already a God-fearing man, right?
1: Yes, ma'am. I was a churchgoer and all that good stuff. I got married to the pastor's daughter, so they kept me in a straight line.
0: That's right.
1: Yeah. So I dove under the desk and with the most thunderous sound, the plane just crashed into the building. The bottom wing took out the 79th floor, the top wing somewhere in the 82nd floor, the four floors that we had. And that big orange glow that you see there, that ball of fire, I'm stuck in there. That's the 81st floor. Mm. Well, upon impact, a large chunk of the plane was broken off, I don't know what part of the plane, but it was stuck in the office doorway. The building is on fire. The floor above me collapsed and it's hovering over my desk. All the cables that were hanging in the ceiling dropped and the sprinkler system came on and it's short-circuiting. I'm going to die. I'm definitely going to die. I'm going to get burned to death because jet fuel burns something like, I think, 2,500 degrees Fahrenheit. And the flames are encroaching and you can hear it licking up the office space. Or I'm going to get sucked out by the air pressure. Because when you hit that building, you can hear the air pressure.
0: Right.
1: And when the plane hit the building tilted. So everything rolled towards the window. So the people who you saw jumped out, chances are they were sucked out by the air pressure. Mm,
0: okay. They didn't make a choice. Because a lot of us thought they made a choice. Okay, they were sucked out.
1: But when the plane hit the building, I would say about 2 feet it leaned on one side. Mm. It tilted. And everything, all the furniture that was mangled and everything, they rolled, actually slid down towards the window and the frame. So chances are some of those people were just drawn out and just get sucked out by the air pressure. Mm. I'm going to die one way here. I'm going to get burned, or I'm going to get electrocuted, or the floor is going to crush me, or I'm going to get sucked out. I'm going to die. The only desk that stood firm was the desk I'm hiding under. My Bible was on top of that desk. Mm. It looked like a demolition crew with a giant wrecking ball came and it ripped the entire floor apart. And like somebody took a giant bag of cement and just threw it in the air. And you can't breathe, you can't see. It looks like ashes. And when the plane hit the building, I was stuck on with pulverized cement. So I was literally a bloody mess. So I'm poking my head out from under the desk and I'm realizing, oh my God, all these people got away and leave me here to die. They said everybody died upon impact. So I'm screaming, Lord, I don't want to die. Please send somebody, anybody to help me. And that one scream I made, the Lord heard that petition. And the other end of the floor, somebody had a flashlight and it's shining it over the head. And I'm like, what is that chance? That is not for real. In the real world, a plane crashes, everybody dies. People have been crying out to the Lord for years. Sarah is crying out to the Lord for a child before the promised son, Isaac, came. And I'm like, oh my God, what is happening here? Wait for me. But I got temporarily deaf. And even though the person is saying, look, I'm going to wait for you, I couldn't hear. Mm. So I'm crawling, dodging the cables that are hanging and sparking. I'm looking at the fire that is coming closer and closer. I'm looking at the floor hovering over me. Wait for me, I'm screaming. And I crawl the entire length of one floor, which was like 1 acre square. Mm. The loans department to the lounge and the computer room and the communication room. And one lousy sheetrock stood firm. A drywall. One drywall made a sheetrock. And when I got closer to the wall, I could hear faint because it like just like popped my ears when the plane hit. That sound was too great. It just popped my ear. And the person behind the wall is saying, hit the wall, bang on it, I'll know where you are. So I'm hitting the wall, bam, bam, bam. And the person says, climb over the wall. I can't do it. 10 feet sheetrock wall, a dry wall. And he says, climb over. I can't do it. So I jumped the first time, tried to grab on top, missed. And part of the hanging loose sheetrock that was on the ceiling just caved in. And trying to prevent from hitting my face, I raised up my hand. And a black sheetrock screw just passed right to my hand, my palm.
0: Oh,
1: God.
0: Oh.
1: I'm in worse shape than before. So I winced, and the man said, "What happened?" I said, a nail went in my palm. He says, "Bite it out and try again." I said, "I can't do it. Is it attached to a piece of wood?" "Yes." "Hit the wood and the nail is going to come out." So I hit the wood, the nail came out, and the hand just ballooned. So I'm in worse shape than before now. And I start pleading with this invisible God that I've heard so much about all my life. And this man is hearing the conversation that I'm having with this God. And I remember this is what I'm saying. "Lord, if you wanted me to die, why did you bring me all the way here to leave me? Your word promises that you would never leave me as an orphan. Lord, who is going to take care of the two children and Jenny? How is she going to afford with all the bills that we have? Who is going to walk Stephanie and Caitlin down the aisle when they get married?"
0: That's right.
1: Lord, I don't want to die. I just want to go home to Jenny and the children. And the man is saying, "You're going to die. Climb over. I'm going to catch you." And all I can hear is Pastor Jim, my father-in-law, is preaching his heart out. And this is what he's saying. "I can do all things through Christ who strengthens me." That's all I can hear. I can't hear anything else. And for some reason, I don't know why or what the reason was, I start making a fist as tightly as I could. And I start caressing this wall, and I don't know why. And the man is saying, "I can't hear you. Climb over. You're going to burn. You're going to die. Think about your family. Think about your wife and your children." And I decided that I'll punch my way through. And I made a fist, and I punched, and my hat passed right through that drywall. One solid punch. Boom. Passed right through.
0: Wow.
1: The man grabbed my fist. He said, "I see your hand." I said, "Well, when you see my head, just yank my body through." And I punched, and I punched, and I punched, and the hole got bigger and bigger and bigger, and I stuck my head. And this man gave me a headlock. One fluid motion. He grabbed me around the neck and under the arm. One motion. And he pulled with such force, and I squirmed, and I flew through that hole. Knocked him off his feet, and we rolled down 10 flight of stairs.
0: You rolled down 10 flight of stairs?
1: 10 flight of stairs. And then I landed on top of this fella, and I don't know how to thank this man who just saved my life. I hug this guy around the neck and give him a tight hug and give him a kiss on the cheek. Thank you. And he got up and he says, "What are you doing?" And he fixed his jacket and his tie. And he stretched his hand and he says, "Brian Clark," like a robot.
0: Nice.
1: And I said, "Stanley Premnath." But this guy did something weird that I would go to my grave remembering. Normally you shake somebody's hand and they would let go. He held on to my hand and he took his left index finger and start caressing this wound. And I'm like, this man is crazy. He doesn't know if I have AIDS, and AIDS virus was very prevalent around that time. So the guy stared me in the eyes, and this is what he said. He said, "All my life, I live as an only child. I was born and raised in Canada. I always wanted a brother, and I find that person today." Well, this man put his hand around my shoulder, and his hand that was bleeding, his left arm had a gash inside. He took my right hand, and he rubbed them like this together. He said, "From today, you're my blood brother." And he said, "Come on, buddy, let's go home." And we started that long journey home.
0: Wow.
1: Now, Brian had his left hand around my shoulder. I had my right hand on his. I had a large leg wound that was opening up. I tore my shirt, made a makeshift bandage, tied it up. My undershirt looks like it came from a shredder. My shoe was giving me all the traction that I needed because the water was just cascading down the stairwells.
0: Lucky
1: and all
0: shoe.
1: The debris where I was there, the thick sole was stepping on top and pushing them away, and I was just kicking my way through at a certain point. Brian later told me he was coming down with a group of six other people, and when they saw the debris on the 81st floor, they said, "Oh my God, something worse is happening," and they ran back up, and Brian stayed to rescue me, and that's how he lived. He said, "Had I not stayed to take care of find you and rescue you, Stan, I would have made a choice to go back up and I would have died.
0: That's right.
1: So every time I say, Brian, thank you. Thank you. He says, no, Stan, thank you. Brian assumes the role today as a big brother towards me. He's the guy who's going to ask me, Stan, are you able to pay all your bills? He calls. He remembers the children's birthday, our wedding anniversary, everything Brian would remember. I'm the guilty one of not returning the calls on time because I am crazy busy. I do crazy things.
0: Man, come on, Stan. You got to call that guy and surprise him from time to time.
1: Yeah. So over the past week, I called Brian probably about 8 times, but it's week alone. So once I have time, I will call him. Brian is the greatest guy. Greatest.
0: He is. Hang in there. Stay with us where you're at in the story. We're going to take a break here. Stanley Prentice is with us. He survived the South Tower after it got hit from the 81st floor. And he's telling us the story. Never forget. Wave those flags. God bless America. Connie Willis here on Coast to Coast AM.

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7: 25 years later, I'm Deborah Valentine, Fox News. 9/11 ceremonies marking the 25th anniversary of the terror attacks at Ground Zero in New York.
8: For the first time, the 9/11 remembrance ceremony in New York City featured not the usual six moments of silence, but seven. It represents the thousands who have died of 9/11-related illnesses since the attacks and was held after the reading of the names of the more than 2,900 men, women, and children lost at the World Trade Center in 2001 and in 1993. The moment was followed by taps and will become a permanent part of the ceremony from now on. At Ground Zero in Lower Manhattan, Tanya J. Powers, Fox News.
7: At Ground Zero, Terry Strata, president of 9/11 Families United, and the widow of victim Tom Strata blames Saudi Arabia for the terror attacks.
9: My husband, Tom Strata, you are missed more with each year that passes. But how can it be 25 years and still we have no justice for the role that Saudi Arabia played in your murder?
7: The Saudi government has denied any role in the attacks. President Trump is speaking during 9/11 ceremonies at the Pentagon in Arlington, Virginia.
10: 25 years since the September 11th attacks, President Trump says the U.S. doesn't have a choice but to still fight.
11: The world's number one sponsor of terror, the Islamic Republic of Iran, will never, ever have a nuclear weapon.
10: Speaking at the Pentagon, the president paid tribute to the lives lost there and in New York City and Shanksville, Pennsylvania. President Trump says while the country must not forget the immense evil in the world, we must also remember how America responded. At the White House, Jared Halpern, Fox News.
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7: In Shanksville, Pennsylvania, 9/11 ceremonies at the site of the crash of Flight 93, whose passengers attempted to disarm hijackers.
14: Before they became known as the heroes of Flight 93, they were 40 people with a family, hopes, dreams, and so many of them were having people at home that thought they were going to return after they landed on that plane. They range from 20 years old to 79. We want to just highlight some of the families as well and some of the victims. Dora Bodley, she was the youngest, a college student with her whole life ahead of her. Lauren Grandicolis was only 38. She was pregnant with her first child. Leroy Homer is a dad. He was, you know, an Air Force veteran, and he was the co-pilot with Flight 93 that day. And Edward Felt was a 41-year-old husband and father who called 911 on the plane. And others called home from the plane, learning America was under attack. Some said their goodbyes, and then they fought back. Flight 93 was only in the air for less than an hour. It left New Jersey that morning, heading to California before a crash in the field. It never reached its intended target in Washington, D.C. They believe the terrorists wanted to crash it there in the nation's capital.
7: Fox's Alexis McAdams. Saudi Arabia claims they've shut down a major oil pipeline after an attack from Iranian-backed Houthi rebels. Fox's Trey Yinks has more from the USS George Washington aircraft carrier in the Arabian Sea.
16: Last weekend, the aircraft carrier came under Iranian missile attack. The first of three attacks on U.S. warships in the last week alone. In response to the escalation, the United States ramped up strikes on Iranian oil tankers, prompting the IRGC to launch missiles at U.S. forces in Jordan. The U.S. naval blockade of Iranian ports remains in effect, and CENTCOM Commander Admiral Brad Cooper told Fox News the blockade is ironclad, adding that the United States is dominating the Strait of Hormuz. We are headed to the front line in the war with Iran in the battle for the Strait.
7: Iran-backed Houthis are reportedly approaching the border of Yemen, raising concerns over Iranian influence. I'm Deborah Valentine. This is Fox News.
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1: You got to have Billy Joel on Coast to Coast AM on this night with New York State of Mind. His song from 1976, however, he performed that in the New York anthem at the concert for the New York City following 9/11. They had that big, where everybody was singing. That's where you're going to hear the music from tonight. And as he was singing it, he had that fire department helmet on from New York, right? You know, he had that happening. One of the firefighters gave it to him. And Joel actually talks about it from time to time, that he really struggled to keep his emotions under control as he was singing. Absolutely understood. Absolutely understood. Well, Willis Weekend does continue tomorrow night. We will be back with Tom Powell, one of our, he's been here on Coast to Coast before. He's into cryptozoology, but it's really more about all of them all working together, all the different paranormal realms. And then after that, it's James Bartley, who is all about the aliens and the reptilians and the MyLab. So find out more about that and join me tomorrow here on Coast to Coast AM.
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0: It's Coast to Coast AM. Connie Willis here with you. Never forget 25 years ago today. Where were you? We're going to be asking that at open lines. So hope you prepare for that. But in the meantime, so the South Tower was struck at 9:03 a.m. that morning, collapsed just 56 minutes later. And Stanley's escape happened inside a, you know, a small window of time, almost too small to comprehend. And by the way, I do want to thank Deborah Jane East, also known as AI Jane. She is the one who said, hey, here's the guy you gotta talk to. You gotta try to find Stanley. And I did. We got it. And Stan said, I will be there. He said, it's a date. So we, again, Stanley, thanks for being here. Sure. You've told a lot of your story, but man, like right now you got how many flights of steps to go down?
1: So we have 80 flights of stairs to go down. You have to walk 10 flights of stairs, turn in a little landing, 10 flights of stairs, then you cover one floor. We got 80 floors to go.
0: And you're holding each other. And you're also, yes. And you're also have a messed up leg.
1: Correct. So I'm hobbling. But I'm telling Brian, we got to hurry. This building is going. And Brian said, Stan, what do you see burning there? It's all 3% cosmetic and people. You got to snap out. You're in a shock. I said, no, but we got to hurry. So we are hobbling, and I'm going down when the shoe is giving me all the traction that I needed. All these broken and fallen debris and mangled pieces of furniture and everything else. I'm stepping on top and nothing is piercing it through because it had a thick rubber sole.
0: That's right.
1: So we stopped somewhere in the 40-something floor, and I have to interject this. Brian put his hand against the door. There was no heat coming out. He stepped in somebody's office. I don't remember if it was Dean Witter or O's office, but nobody was in the office, and it was bright and just cool. He reached for somebody's phone, picked up the phone, and he's calling his wife, Diane. I can hear the conversation. And Brian said, I've got this fella here from Fuji Bank. He's in bad shape, but we're coming home. I picked up the phone to call Jenny. Jenny had worked for the New York Stock Exchange in their legal department, but their building was hidden over the Brooklyn Bridge in Metrotech Center. So they were doing a software update for the exchange. So I called. Jenny was going to work. She saw the first plane. She saw when the building, the first plane had hit, the fire there. So everybody's watching. And now, as they're watching, the second plane hit the building. And in her heart, I was gone.
0: Ah, yeah.
1: One of the girls says, come, let me drop you by the train station. So Jenny is gone, hoping to hear from me. All right. So while I'm talking, I left a message with Louise, Jenny's boss. I said, if you get in contact with Jen, you tell her that I'm coming home to you girls. Hung up the phone, leave them there. But something caught my attention that I have to interject. I don't like to describe people in color. I don't like to do that. But I'll do it so the listeners can understand what I'm saying.
0: Okay.
1: There's a man lying on the ground. A Caucasian gentleman. He looks like an Italian guy. I don't know where I saw this man from, but I saw his face someplace before. Closely shaved head, broken back, massive head injury, and blood and bubbles are oozing out from his scalp. And an African-American security guard stood by and is guarding this man, who could have escaped but chose to stay. Send help. Don't touch this man. Touching him would cause him more serious injury. And this poor fellow on the ground is crying. And he's repeating the same thing over and over. Please tell my wife and our baby that I love them. We just got married. Please tell my wife and our baby that I love them. We just got married. And every night before I go to bed, I can hear that cry in my head. Mm. Of this man crying out. But I don't know this man. And Brian is frankly dialing 911 and they're rerouting the calls. The calls are not going through. And these two men perished. They never made it out.
0: And you never knew his name. So
1: I never know his name. Yeah. Don't know how to contact anybody. But one thing I walk away with, the color of the skin did not matter because we were covered by the same ash.
0: That's right. That's right.
1: And we continued walking. And when we reached the ground floor, the only people we saw was the firefighters, the cops, and the EMS workers. And these brave men and women, these are the heroes. They were belching orders for us to run, run, run, go to Liberty, as in Liberty Street. Liberty then meant the street. Today, Liberty is total freedom.
0: That's right.
1: Go, go, go, go, go. And these men and women are running back up the stairs because they realize now people are trapped. Because when the first plane had hit the first building, a lot of people did not go in the office. So they're running up and you can hear that scream and you have a choice to stop and investigate. And one of those heroes fell. But they're sending us to safety. They're taking the hit, but sending us to safety. And we're running and it looks like a scene from Forrest Gump and the people are cheering, go, go, go, go, go. And I'm telling Brian, I'm going to Trinity Church. He says, I'm coming with you. I don't know why I have to go to Trinity Church. But we were running helter-skelter. And we ran and just bumped into this guy. This Catholic priest was standing up, folding his arms and just watching the scene. And I nearly knocked the man over. I didn't even see this poor fella. But every person who I've met, they would tell me the same thing that day. You need the hospital badly. But I was full of adrenaline and I'm running crazy. I didn't care. Cut up, bruised, swollen, black and blue, everything. I literally looked like a bloody mess. I remember the man said, you need prayer, but you need the hospital. And Brian later told me I was babbling in a language he never heard. And I said, I'm not bilingual. I just thought I got crazy. I couldn't remember much of anything there. And the next thing I knew, I'm holding on to the fence of the Trinity Church. The backside of the church. So in front of us is the church, and way on top, you can see the towers. And I'm telling Brian, it is going now. Stan, what you see burning there is all draperies of cosmetic and paper, steel don't bend. Stan, you're in shock. Get out, snap out of it. And he stopped what he was saying because the building starts to sway so much on one side. And, oh my God, oh my God, oh my God, it's going to tilt over. And it stopped. And you can see this building is like it's vibrating, shaking sort of, trembling. And then it starts leaning on the other side and you're leaning with the building. Oh my God, oh my God, oh my God, it's going to tilt over. And then stop. And with the most thunderous sound, boom, boom, boom, the building starts to implode. Floor after floor, like a pancake effect. And Brian and I got separated from each other, and the women were taking off their high heels and they were running, screaming, throwing away their shoe, and the not so able are getting trampled. When the building imploded, everything that went towards us, the church took the blunt force of everything. Every step of the way, the Lord is taking care of us. But what you didn't see or figure out what happened, as the building imploded, it created somehow like a vacuum. And it was dragging all the smoke from the cross streets towards the core. And all these people are getting enveloped into this huge tsunami of smoke. And I'm like, oh my God, it looks like an apocalypse or something. It's like the end of the world. Something is happening so bad. And everybody is screaming and crying and some are cursing and some are swearing, some are praising God. And they're running away. And Brian and I, my guardian angel who brought me out from Sodom and Gomorrah. Then the Lord rained fire and brimstone. He is gone. He brought me out to safety. Now he is gone. His job is done. And I'm screaming, Brian, Brian. And I can hear Stanley, but I couldn't see this man. And I got angry, so angry for the first time in my life. And I always told myself, Stan, don't get angry. I'm not an angry person, but I got angry. If you would have put me in an F-16, the map would have looked different today. And I'm looking for something, somebody, somehow I got to go save Jenny. They're bombing the financial area. In my head, they're bombing the

0: Right? My sister and all says, Dan, you look like a bad guy.
1: What's that guy going to say? He's like, okay, let's go.
0: The guy looks at me now, and he reaches on top of the dashboard with a box of white cigarette box. I don't even know what name brand of cigarette is, but I remember it's a white box of cigarette. And he says, here, have a cigarette. I said, no, man, I had enough smoke for one day.
1: That's right.
0: So he looked at me like, all right, Stan, or this fella here, don't look like a bad guy. So he said, where to? I said, drive, Brooklyn Bridge. So he's driving now like crazy, reaches the ramp of the Brooklyn Bridge because Jenny's company was hidden over the Brooklyn Bridge in Metrotech. I know where she works, but I never visited her because you got to go through two sets of metal detector. And I'm like, look, I ain't going through there. Sorry. So I opened up the door, jumped out, and I'm running now, pushing people. Get out of my way. I got to save my wife. She's going to die. She's going to die. And I bump into this big guy. He turned around, looked at me into compassion. I said, what happened? I said, man, I just got out of that building. Mm. And I said, and then he said, my name is Albert De Leon. I'm a senior counsel for a French bank. Ask me for anything and I'll help you. I said, show me where 2 Metrotech is. He says, I live right behind that building. What is that chance? 40,000 people on top of that bridge. One man you bumped into and he knows exactly where you got to go. That is God sending people my way all day to help me.
1: Absolutely.
0: But I looked at the guy and I said, you know what? I'm not going. So he said, what do you mean? Let's go. I said, no. I'm a logical-minded person. These people hotwire this bridge and everybody's going to die. So he looked at me like, you're crazy. So he said, sit down. So we sat on top of the bridge and people are screaming, they're running and they're getting away. And I sat down there. And you can hear the F-16s hovering over Lower Manhattan. You couldn't see them because there's too much smoke. And he said, tell me what that sound is, Dan. And I said, that is Uncle Sam taking care of business. He said, well, come on, let's go. Jump up, start to run again. We ran. Reach the building where Jenny works. And we walked into the lobby and Albert is making so much noise. All we want is Jennifer from the legal department. This is her husband here. He nearly died. And the security guards surrounded us. I'm like, oh my God, we're going to die today. Albert has a back against mine. And we're looking at these guys and they're encroaching. They're coming closer, closer, closer. And all I remember seeing, one of them took out a guard stick and it's coming down like slow motion. And I got very sharp reflex. I don't know what I did, but I just blocked this guy, a Kempo block, and I kick him in his chest so hard. He just flew like airborne. He was like airborne, probably like about 7 to 8 feet. He just flew. And he dropped on top of a desk and he flipped over. And Albert says, oh, my Lord, you killed the man. I says, no, no, no, he's going to live. So.
1: Wow.
0: This looks like a scene from one of Bruce Willis's movies or something.
1: Yes, right? I mean, it's, you know, I'm trying not to laugh. It's a bad situation. Yeah. But, man, are like just nailing it all the way
0: through. I got crazy. I dabbled around White Tiger Kung Fu and Kempo for years. So I got wild. And I always say that I can do a lot of collateral damage if I choose to. But I'm not an angry person. Right. And the corner of my eyes, this other Irish guy is running. And he came like I had luck with the Irish that day. And the man came and he says, what are you guys doing? Stan is a good guy. I look at the guy. And I'm like, oh, my God, that's Greg Langan was Jenny's boss. He was the head of general counsel.
1: Mm. So they were thinking you were a terrorist.
0: Absolutely. look at the handsome brown man covered in blood and he's causing all this crazy thing. He's a terrorist, he's a bad guy. Yeah.
1: Right.
0: So bottom line, he pushed the guys away and Greg unbuttoned his shirt. He said, give this man anything he wants, but make him well. Stan, I can't stay here with you. We have an emergency general counsel meeting. And the nurse came instead and gave me one of her jackets and a blue jacket. And then I give back Greg his shirt. And Greg says, give this man anything he wants. When I come back, I'll take care of it. But make him well. If this Bible was to be rewritten,

0: written in modern days, this man would have been the Good Samaritan.
1: That's right.
0: And Greg is gone. And the nurse says, Stan, we can't send you home with a cab because they shut down the parkway. But I'm going to walk you down to the train station. Well, lady, why are you going to walk me down to the train station? If they shut down the parkway, well, then the train ain't running either. But she was insistent that I take her sandwich and a bottle of water and an apple that she brought for lunch. And I, no. And she was crying. And she gave me the water. I stick it in my pocket. And then I walked with her. But I said, you know, if only I can hear Jenny's voice, I'm going to be fine. Give me a phone. So I walked back. She gave me a phone. But I couldn't remember our numbers.
1: No.
0: Yes. So I'm like, oh, my God. So I got the phone. I'm playing with the dial, playing with the numbers. And the number pops into my head. And here's Jenny on the other hand, line. Who is this? It's me, Stan. What are you doing this for? Please don't do this. She thought somebody was playing a prank with her. Please don't do this. My husband is dead. Men, when you hear these words and you're still alive to hear them, you would never be the same again. And I said, no, the Lord took care of me. I'm coming home to you girls. I always tell her, if something is wrong, whatever goes wrong, get these two precious children and keep them close. Don't let go of them. And you wait. Even if it's 3 o'clock in the morning, I'm going to walk or crawl. I'm going to come back home. And I hung up that phone. And I walked with this lady down to the train station. I got to go with the A train, and she walked me down to J Street Station. And that is where I'm going to get my A train.
1: Hold that thought. Hold that thought right there. We're going to come back. We're talking with Stanley Pramnath. And we're going to see if that subway was working or not. If he can get on A or not. See where this leads. This is what happened with him 25 years ago. What happened with you? We'll be asking you that during Open Lines tonight. Stay with me. Never forget. God bless America. Coast to Coast AM.

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0: 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Now, here's your guest host, Connie Willis.
1: And you know who that is, Willie Nelson on Coast to Coast AM. This is where he closed the show with this song. That show was America, a tribute to heroes with America the Beautiful, right? He was surrounded by what? How many of those entertainers and performers were there? Do you remember that show? That's where the music's coming from for you tonight. The September 21 telethon. It aired just 10 days after the attacks, and it raised $150 million, if I remember correctly. And that was in the initial pledges for victims and their families. So absolutely, absolutely amazing. Good stuff. Tommy D, how you doing? How you holding out?
2: This is what a show. Okay. Huh? Yeah, quite a show. You know, that was such a good thing he did and got all that money and raised it. Very nice. Now, where were you, Connie?
1: Oh, my goodness. I was just home in the morning. I was living in Winter Park, Florida. I used to be at K92 FM in Orlando. And from there, I was moving down to Longboat Key. Off of Sarasota, where I'd lived before, but I was going back that way, and I turned on the TV and I saw the smoke coming out of the first tower, and then I watched as the plane went into the second one, and obviously now I will never look at it any differently, but thinking Stan and his story now as I see that footage. And the thing I was bringing up about that area that I was going to was the fact that down in Sarasota, where I was heading, that's where George Bush was, and he was reading to the children at the school.
2: Yes, yes. Well, I have the luxury of seeing and talking to him on and off the breaks, and just what a lovely man, and we're going to continue.
1: Isn't he
2: this
1: amazing?
2: He really is, and we're going to continue with this interview. I just want to take a second to let people know about our new TV show we're working on. So if you are single and fascinated by the unexplained, we are looking for you. Get ready for Paranormal Date. 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So Connie, here's what we're going to do. Each episode, we're going to take one paranormal loving single. And I always laugh at this part, and I don't know why, because I picture it in my mind, but he or she is going to go on a blind speed date with three potential matches who share their passion for ghosts, UFOs, psychic phenomena, cryptids, and so forth. So the question is, will they meet their soulmate? Will sparks fly? But we're definitely going to find out when we start taping these. So,
1: I can't wait.
2: Yeah, it's going to be great. So folks, if you've seen something you can't explain, or if you love all things paranormal, or maybe you simply want to meet someone who shares your fascination with the unknown, we would like to hear from you. 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
1: And you get to do it with cameras around. All right. Thanks, Tommy D. More information, go to coasttocoastam.com.
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4: 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Someone had mentioned to me about a product that President Reagan had taken. I ordered it within 1 week. 1 week. My coughing had stopped since I've taken the carnivora. Everyone that would come into our store would say, "What happened? 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

0: It's Coast to Coast AM that you're listening to. Hello there. Connie Willis here with you. Never forget, 25 years ago, where were you? When open lines began, that's what we're going to be asking you, and maybe a couple other things too. I'm looking forward to what your answers are going to be. Currently, though, we are amidst the story of Stanley Pramnath, marking 25 years surviving the attack on the Twin Towers on 9/11. His office was located on the 81st floor of the South Tower in New York City. He was there when that he watched that plane go right into his office. He had a heck of a desk that saved him. I got to know what that's made of. And he describes, he's been describing everything for us right now. Yeah. Before you go to train A, subway A. And by the way, we, you know, this is our last segment with you. What was that desk made of?
1: It was a regular, wood? it looks like a wood, like it looks like a mahogany desk that had the color of a mahogany desk.
0: Okay, yeah. I want mahogany around me then. Okay, yeah. Good. It's amazing.
1: So I'm going now towards the A train. The lady and I are walking towards the A train. And I cannot verbalize this. I cannot find that word to explain this phenomenon that I'm going to tell you about. We stood there, not a word is said. And like magic slash a miracle or whatever this is, a train pulls in the station. You can hear the sound of the train and it just came right there. Now, I couldn't explain this for the love of God because they shut down the system, but it looks back in my mind, in my retrospect, as if this train just came for me. So the doors open, I stepped in. As soon as I stepped in the train, the door closed. And the lady couldn't believe what she was seeing. She had her hand at her mouth. And as the train pulled away, she's running alongside waving me goodbye. I cannot explain this. I cannot. So I am gone. The train, nobody is coming in. Nobody is getting out. I'm like the conductor. I'm afraid to sit down. So I'm looking. Nobody. Pushing my head out the door. The train stops. I got back to the stop. I'm walking towards my car now. Got to the car realizing I'm swollen. I can't put on the seatbelt. And I'm saying, my God, I'm going to get a ticket today. Who thinks about a ticket on a day like that?
0: Oh, my goodness.
1: I can't believe
0: that train was going. Oh, my gosh. Okay, yeah.
1: So I got it eventually. I hook on the seatbelt and I drove like a robot and I pulled up on the driveway. When I got there, all the neighbors ran out. Gigi and Toots and Carolyn and everybody, oh my God, thank God you saved Stan, thank God. They're hugging me, kissing me. And I walk up the stairs. Jenny is standing with these two precious children. Caitlin was 4. So I reach for Caitlin to hug this child. Please don't touch me, you're not my daddy. She's screaming, she can't recognize me. She's hiding behind Jenny. Now remember, this is a 4-year-old child. Mm-hmm. When you hear, something like this, you would never be the same again. I walked towards Stephanie. I hugged that child. Jenny had made her a sandwich because she was hungry. Stephanie still had the butter knife in one hand. And the child looks at me and says, Dad, if you did not come home, I was going to kill myself. And when that child said what she said, after all that I went through, it did not mean anything. I just remember I hugged Jenny and the two girls. I says, Lord, thank you. Because that morning I left with a prayer in my heart. That was a time of Thanksgiving. And the next thing I know, I'm lying down and a doctor is leaning over me and he's telling somebody on the phone, this man lost his mind. I lost my memory. I lost my speaking vocabulary. I lost everything possibly. The doctor even told me I was going to die. But I couldn't respond to speech. He said, if I were you, I would take out an insurance policy and will it for my wife and our children. Stan, it doesn't look good. You're going to die. And next thing I remember, I'm lying down home and I can't recognize this strange woman, but she was very kind to me. She would take me and I would hobble and she would put her hands around me, take me and fill the tub with warm Epsom salt water. And she would say, lie down in this water. I'm going to come back and get you. Just towel yourself and I'm going to come and take you back to the couch. And I don't want to go in that room where this strange woman was, because that's not my wife. I couldn't recognize Jenny. And I don't know whose these children are. They gotta go. They have parents. What is it doing here? And I was in that state for a while, but we never discussed how long it was. We never watched anything about 9/11. We never talked about it. And I stayed like that until I'm watching TV one day and I can hear in my head, Pastor Jim is preaching again. He's saying all the answers to life is in the Bible. Then give me my Bible. I screamed. He came, stretching her hand and giving me the Bible. I had to zip her around. I open up the Bible and I'm looking for 911. I don't know why I'm looking, because all the answers to life is in the Bible. I can hear in my head. And I turn and the Bible was an old Bible. The pages are falling apart. And which one left in my hand was Psalm 91, verse 1. And I'm reading, he that dwelleth in the secret place of the Most High shall abide under the shadow of the Almighty. Oh my God, this is powerful. I'm reading on. A thousand shall fall at the right hand and no harm shall come unto thee. I'm like, oh my God. I'm reading on. And he shall give his angel charges over thee to keep thee in all thy ways. Oh my Lord, I'm reading this thing and it's convicting my spirit. And I read on. And he shall call upon me and I will hear, will answer, will be with him in time of trouble. And it went on to say, with long life shall I satisfy him and show him my salvation. And I snapped out. I was able to recognize Jenny, the children, and I knew everything after that.
0: Wow.
1: but let me fast forward this post 9/11. Let me fast forward it.
0: Okay.
1: I thought 1993 was done, 9/11 is done, and I'm fine. But then the COVID came, and I lost 25 pounds in 1 month. The doctor says, you're going to die. Every person I've met over the past 25 years, they're telling me the same thing, you're going to die. And I'm outliving every one of them.
0: I'm so glad. Yeah. I am so glad. You're totally special. Absolutely.
1: So I was left with scar tissue in both lungs, and I was left with pneumonia in both lungs. And in one of the visits, I'm going to the doctor says, sit down. And he brought an oncologist. And the oncologist says, Stan, I got to tell you, you have leukemia. I'm like, oh God, how many times do you guys kill one man? That's what I told the man. I came home, Jenny says, what happened? I said, I got leukemia. It didn't register her because she's working from home now. They shut down the place. And the date that they told me that was September 11, 2020. The day that I thought I was going to die, I lived just to be told 2020 that I have leukemia, I'm going to die. There is something about that date I don't like, 9/11.
0: Yeah.
1: So 6 months after that, I came down with skin cancer. They cut me under the jawline, scoop out all the meat, stitch me back, send me back. I'm fine. Still battling leukemia. But by God's grace, not one day of radiation, not one day of transfusion, not one day of chemotherapy. And the doctor says, tell me, what are you doing that we're not doing? Well, I told it to my friend and he's taking care of me. But it got better. 24 came, 2024, and I found myself in South Africa. I'm doing ministry. And I came back and Jenny says, you look tired. You look haggard. What happens then? I said, I'm going to die. I want to go to Europe. She said, my father is not Rockefeller. I said, no, I want to go. And the children said, Dad, you're going. Anyway, Jenny and I went. We're backpacking in Europe. We went to Amsterdam and hop over and go to Brussels and then went to Paris and London, came back home. 21,000 steps per day. I'm doing fine. She says, go to the doctor. I said, for what? She says, just go to the doctor. So sometime it pays to listen to the wife. I went to the doctor.
0: Yes.
1: Like I said, sometimes, right? So I went. And the doctor said, Stan, I don't think you should go home. Why not? He said, because your four main arteries are 78 and 90 and 100% clogged. You're going to die.
0: Oh, my.
1: Again, they're telling me I'm going to die. He said, if you walk out there, you will drop dead. I'm like, oh, sweet Jesus. I said, I got to go home. I got to set the house in order. He says, you can't go. We're going to restrain you. I look at the doctor. I got crazy in him. I said, no, I don't think you and two security guards can hold me down. So he said, you know what? Go home. I went. She said, what happened? I said, I got to go to emergency surgery. Now, I am putting this poor girl into a lot of strain here over the years.
0: Mm-hmm.
1: I'm going through this and I'm fine. But she's going through a lot of problems, right? So 1 week after, they cut me open like a pig, collapsed my lungs, collapsed up my heart, cut me in the wrist, cut me in by the ankle, yanked out two arteries, and they did the bypass. Hooked me up back. And on the 27th, my birthday comes around. 4 days after, the 23rd of October, 27 comes around. And I got up in the morning. I can hear them rustling around. And the nurse comes in with a big cheesecake and a candle. And the entire floor, all the people who worked with me, were born again, blood washed, heaven bound believers.
0: Mm.
1: They would come and pray for me. I remember I would hear them nighttime. And the lady said, I'm going to take out the hose that you got in your throat. I'm going to take it out. You're going to blow the candle out. And you're going to cut a piece of cake and eat it because you're going home today. And I'm like, lady, you lost it. You lost it. I just had a heart surgery. You're going to give me cheesecake? The lady said, there's nothing wrong with your stomach.
0: Oh, that's right.
1: I blow the candle, took my hand, a big chunk of the cake, and stuff it in my face. And God knows it tastes good. It tasted great. And she says, you're going home today. Get in the shower. I said, well, now I think you lost it. I just had a surgery, 6 and a half of surgery. I can't get washed. The water is going to go. She says, no. We glued the skin together, so the water is going to run off. I'm like, all right. Took a shower the next thing I know, I'm home. And by God's grace, wow. 1 month, I'm walking around 2 blocks. 3 blocks, 4 blocks. And as of 2-3 days ago before I came, I'm actually in Virginia, 4.5 miles. And I, because of God's grace, I live.
0: Yeah.
1: Just to tell the good news.
0: Well, not only, yeah, here you are telling it and spreading the word. And you know, people were telling me throughout the day, hey, I saw the guy that you're going to have on tonight. He was on NBC Nightly News or this or that, you know, and you made a deal with God.
1: I made a deal. Lord, get me out of this jam. Whatever you want me to do, I will do. So when you asked me, when the church asked me, when the pastor called me up and said, Stan, you're going to come and please come. I have no choice in the matter. People tell me, oh, you have choices. No, I don't have a choice in the matter because right. God kept his promise, his covenant agreement. And it's now time for me to keep mine. Because if he removes that hedge wrong about me, I will die. So I believe in all my heart that if I live a halfway decent life, God is going to protect me. And it looked like in retrospect, he put a chokehold on the bad guy and says, you can do whatever you want, but don't kill this man.
0: and even your best friend, your best buddy from this, Brian, uh-huh. right? Brian yes. Clark, right?
1: Uh-huh.
0: He, you know, he put that chokehold on you, but he saved you with it. And rolling down 10 flights of stairs.
1: Yes.
0: And those ugly, lucky shoes of yours, you know, that's amazing.
1: Yes, stood intact. Yes. The shoe is in a shoebox today with the word deliverance written all around it. And Jenny said, why?
0: You should put that at the museum.
1: Well, I wanted to keep this shoe because it's like my Ark of the Covenant.
0: I gotcha. That's right.
1: Yeah.
0: Okay.
1: So I told her, I said, Jen, if ever I go crazy, if ever I become a rogue, I want you to bring me, open this box, and show me where I was and what the Lord did for me. And that's going to snap me back. And she says, that's what you want. I say, yes. Wow. I want to be a good guy. I don't want to be a bad guy. I do not want to be a bad guy. I want to be a good person. And good in my mind means going to church, pay my tithes, give my offering. I don't believe in eating an entire loaf of bread if you don't have any. Let me share this. So we don't have much of a lot of things. But you know what? I'm happy. And by God's grace, I'm healthy. And I believe that is what you call grace.
0: What a story. And all of us will look at it differently. Stan, can you just hang out with us just a little longer? Because I want to give you proper finishing here and finish up, just finish up the right way. Would you stick around just a little longer?
1: Absolutely. Oh,
0: thanks so much. Hang in there. We're talking to millions. Millions are listening to you right now. Stanley Pramnath, 25 years surviving the attack on the Twin Towers and 9/11, 81st floor, South Tower, saw that plane coming right at him, and it hit. And here he is telling us so much, joking as well, and nobody could write a script like this. Nobody. Stay with us. More to come with Stanley. Never forget. God bless America. 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
7: The nation remembers. I'm Roxanne Evans, Fox News. The 25th anniversary of the 9/11 terror attacks was observed Friday in New York City. Fox's Tanya J. Powers reports from Lower Manhattan.
8: The names of almost 3,000 people whose lives were lost on September 11th, 2001 have been read at Ground Zero, along with 7 moments of silence. Family members, survivors, first responders, and others gathered on the plaza at the 9/11 Memorial for the somber ceremony that included music from the Brooklyn Youth Chorus, cellist Yo-Yo Ma, and singer Jennifer Nettles. Security was tight as the event was attended by many dignitaries, including 4 former presidents, Vice President J.D. Vance, and other current and former elected officials. At Ground Zero in Lower Manhattan, Tanya J. Powers, Fox News.
7: And President Trump marked the 25th anniversary of the 9/11 attacks as we're at war with Iran. Fox's Jared Halperin from the White House.
9: 25 years after the September 11th terror attacks, President Trump says the nation will never forget.
10: That's why we fight today. We don't have a choice. There can only be victory. We fight hard. We fight to win.
9: Speaking at a memorial service at the Pentagon, the president saluted the victims killed and service members he says are working right now to ensure the world's number one sponsor of terror, Iran, will never have a nuclear weapon. Vice President J.D. Vance attended the service at the World Trade Center site in Lower Manhattan. At the White House, Jared Halpern, Fox News.
7: A family in Kissimmee, Florida has built their own 9/11 memorial in their front yard. Kathy Reedy and her family placed 2,977 American flags to honor each of the lives lost on that day. Reedy said it was a family effort made from the heart. One of the flags for Reedy's cousin, Michael Horn, who died in the collapse. 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
7: In Shanksville, Pennsylvania, the heroes of Flight 93 are remembered. Fox's Alexis McAdams is there.
14: For a lot of these families, they haven't been back out here to this field in Shanksville, Pennsylvania for a while, because each time they come back, it's a reminder of what they lost that day. But they know it's so important to reflect on those 40 heroic people who did everything they could to fight back against the terrorists on Flight 93 and lost their lives in that field during the crash. We checked in with some of the family members who say it never gets easier.
15: They were businessmen and grandparents and, people in retail and pilots. And students, but in a moment's notice, they had to stand up. They had to become those Minutemen, to fight evil that was put in front of them.
7: Homeland Security Secretary Mark Wayne Mullen spoke about 9/11.
16: When I was fortunate enough to run our own companies, I would say if we take care of the pennies, the dollars will take care of themselves. If we take care of the small criminals, they'll never become large criminals. And those large criminals will never turn into terrorists.
7: The Department of Homeland Security was founded in 2002 in response to the September 11th terrorist attacks.
17: Inside the plaza, you'll find multiple artifacts from 9/11, including steel pieces from the World Trade Center, North Tower stones from the facade of the Pentagon. There's a Trident column stands at the head of the plaza as a symbol of America. Across the way, it's juxtaposed by a heavily deformed beam at the opposite end of the plaza that symbolizes destruction of that day.
16: We talk about a zero failed mission. It's because no matter how big or how small that lead might be, or that phone call that needs to be returned, we're going to do it because we don't know what that will go to next. We can't afford to miss one opportunity to prevent it from happening again.
17: The Homeland Security Act of 2002 created the department, which we now know as Homeland Security.
7: Fox's David Spont. I'm Roxanne Evans. This is Fox News.
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1: And that is, there you go. Sorry, I just love that part. John Lennon's Imagine, that was sung during America, the tribute to the heroes, again, that I was talking about. I'm sure you saw that, but it was Neil Young that sung that. He felt that that would be the appropriate song for the show. Another, that one brought tears to your eyes too. If you haven't had tears in your eyes yet, I mean, this is going to be a tough night. It's been a tough night. It's been inspiring as well. In fact, Stanley's going to stick around just a little longer before he says goodbye to us and heads out to telling the rest of the world. He's got a whole weekend of events coming up. So let's talk to him one last time. We'll be right back. Don't miss it. Stay with us here, Coast to Coast AM.
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0: It is Coast to Coast AM that you're listening to. Connie Willis here with you, along with Stanley Pramnath, marking 25 years of surviving not only the attack on the Twin Towers on 9/11, but every other thing that could ever happen to any human in the world in the past 25 years. He has lived through it all, and we are happy about that. Now, Stanley, there's no real place to find you, correct? It's not like you have a website anywhere. There's nothing but text and messages and emails going, how do I find Stanley? So how do they find you?
1: You could go on Facebook. You can go on Facebook, and you could pull it up there.
0: Yeah.
1: Or you
0: okay.
1: Can go and
0: that's your personal one. Okay.
1: I'm
0: so
1: sorry?
0: That's your personal page.
1: Yeah, you could go there.
0: Okay.
1: I'm very
0: I'm
1: easy
0: there.
1: To find. I'm
0: yeah,
1: very
0: okay.
1: easy to find.
0: That's,
1: you could
0: that's
1: go.
0: On, where
1: you
0: it
1: could
0: is.
1: Go on YouTube. You see a whole ton of information there. These are all
0: yes.
1: reporters and everybody posted there.
0: Yeah.
1: Just in a comment, and I will get back to somebody.
0: Well, yeah. I know that you have to catch a plane because I know you have a whole lot to do. I was surprised when you're like, yeah, I'm like, oh, no, he's with us here. But I want to ask you just
1: uh-huh.
0: let me ask you this before you head out. And I want to say thank you so much for being here, too. After this, all of this that happened and mm-hmm. what we all saw, our perspective now is going to be even. It's just going to be different now. We're all going to be thinking about you when we watch any of the videos in any of the film. There's no doubt. I know I'm speaking for a lot of people, not just me. But uh-huh. after this event, describe life, love, and God to us.
1: You know, Stanley would have what you call a dual personality. There was Stanley before 9/11. Stanley used to go to church and believe that, you know, all I need to do is to go to church, believe, and do what I'm told to do. Post 9/11 comes and Stanley sees life totally different. Sees life in the sense that, you know, had it not been for the divine grace of God and this one man who stopped to investigate, I would have died. So I start taking this very, very seriously, and I believe in my heart that I had to be a pastor. In 2006, I became a pastor for a simple reason. I believe I must be equipped enough to go and tell about the goodness of God. So I refer to myself as the 10th leper. The Lord healed 10 of them. 9 ran away with joy. 1 stopped to follow him. So I'm your 10th leper. I do not take life lightly now. I take it very, very seriously. And love means just about everything. And let me explain grace, mercy, and love in my little way.
0: Okay.
1: 6.5-hour surgery, and my 3 friends, grace, mercy, and love, were standing behind the door, eavesdropping when I was telling the Lord to have, you know, compassion on me. So while they're putting me back together, grace said, I want to assist. And he says, come on, I'm going to put you in there. And mercy said, well, how about me? And the Lord took mercy and he just put him back in there and he hooked me up. But love was too bashful and he was still standing up. And after they closed me up, love said, well, listen, I was too bashful to say anything, but I want to assist. And the Lord says, come here. And he crumbled love, sprinkled it on top of me. And he said, that person, I got to give a name. And you're going to go home and love is going to take care of you in the form of Jennifer.
0: Mm.
1: So this poor girl, she would get up at nights, even though she's got to go to work. And she would make sure, do you want to go to the bathroom? Do you want this? Whatever you want. And I am lying in one posture. I couldn't move. I'm lying there on my back for a period of at least 2 weeks after I came home. I couldn't turn. I can't lie on my stomach. I can't lie on the side. But the great thing is that I can never understand what mercy is all about and what compassion and love is all about is I did not take one painkiller throughout that whole episode, that era. And the doctor would call me and said, Stan, everybody is asking me for painkillers and you did not take any. What is wrong? And I can't figure it out. until I stopped one day and I realized that they cut through all the nerves and the nerves was damaged. So there was no sensation in the right side of my chest. And then I got up one morning, I start feeling tingling and I start feeling sensation. And there it is. And the doctor had told me some people would have to live like that for the rest of their life. But that, my dear, is love, grace, and mercy all wrapped around in one big gift box with a ribbon and a bow. And that is the only way I can explain that.
0: Amazing. What is your schedule tomorrow when you wake up or after you get off the plane?
1: All right. So tomorrow, so starting from now, I'm going to hit the sack, get up back at 6:30. I'm going to read a little bit, catch up on some emails, and I'm going to go downstairs and have something to eat. Then jump in the car and go to the airport. And as soon as I get home, I'm just going to leave my suitcase there and pick up my duffel bag and jump in the car. And Jenny says, I'm going with you. I'm going to help you drive because you would be too tired. That poor girl, let me tell you, she believes whatever I'm doing is part of what we're doing together. So she's part of this ministry, what I do. We're a two-people ministry. We don't have a church. We don't have a microphone. We don't have a podium. We don't have anything. Connie calls me, and I'm going. A pastor calls me, and I'm going. And she stays home, take care of everything, and she prays with me. I call her two or three times, and she's praying, Stan, you're going to be okay. You're going to be okay. And she bears me up in prayer, and I'm gone. And I've come back, and she would ask me that one question. Was there a good harvest of souls?
0: Mm.
1: That's all she wants to know. We were both to rejoice. And if when I go, somebody give me 25 cents or no cents, we would take that, put them in an envelope and give it back to the church because we said by ourselves, I said, that is blood money. We don't accept. Whatever they give us, we don't complain. We take it, put them in an envelope and give it to the church. We don't tell anybody. And I should not have been saying this because
0: that's right.
1: I should not let the right hand know what the left hand do it. Yeah. I should not let that happen.
0: You should but you have know even what? Said it now, but you're good. Yeah. You're good.
1: But that's who I am, or that's who we are.
0: Yeah. I believe you. And you are very special. So is she, and so is Brian. Thank Brian for us as well.
1: Yes, ma'am. I will.
0: And you keep in touch, I hope. I'm going to keep in touch with you.
1: Yes. And if you guys never see me, never heard about me again, remember me in prayers. Just remember your handsome brown brother. He's special.
0: what I'm thinking of, this is a personal thing for me. I'm going to say this out loud. If I ever get married, because now you can marry people, you're the guy.
1: Absolutely.
0: You're the guy.
1: Okay. Yes. Hey, I'll do that. Here.
0: We love ma'am. You. Trust me. All the messages I'm getting, I'm speaking for a lot of people. Thanks so much.
1: All right. I'll give you a call tomorrow, God's willing.
0: Excellent. All right. Bye-bye. Yes. Stanley Prainith, let me say that right. That's who we just heard from all evening, surviving the South Tower, 81st floor. He literally was told to look up, and when he did, he saw the flight of the plane coming right at him, and it hit in his office. Part of the plane carnage was right there in the same building as him, in the same room as him. He had talked about looking over and seeing a piece of it. That was 25 years ago today with Stanley Prainith. That's Stanley with an EY at the end and then PRAIMNATH because I know you'll want to check him out and say something to him and you should. You can find him on Facebook. That's it. It's his personal page, but there you go. There you can find him. And I'd like to talk to his Irish brother as well. Good stuff. So 25 years ago today, that's where he was. Where were you 25 years ago today? It is open lines, and we're going to ask that. Where were you 25 years ago today? Maybe you have a story to tell. Maybe you're a part of it. I'd like to know about that.

0: I think we all can agree to say, even if it falls on a Thursday, we'll take that as a 4-day weekend. Even if it falls on a Wednesday, we'll, you know, I think this is the exception. So maybe you want to answer that one. Love to hear from you. In fact, we got people on the line already. So let's do this. Stanley was great. Show your appreciation by contacting him over there at Facebook. Just wonderful stuff. I know it touched a lot of you. I can tell from the response we're getting. So let's go to the phone lines and see what you have to say. Let's go to first time caller, Kevin, out of Long Island, New York. Kevin, welcome to Coast AM. Kevin. Hey.
1: Hello.
0: Hi.
1: Yeah, hi. I can barely hear you, but maybe you can hear me.
0: I can hear you.
1: Hold on a second.
0: Yeah, turn your radio down. That'll help. Everybody turn their radios down.
1: I'm having some audio problems.
0: Okay.
1: Can you hear me now?
0: I can.
1: Okay. Yeah, hi.
0: Hi.
1: So, you want to ask any question or just start talking or?
0: Well, yeah, I was welcoming you and said, yeah, I think you called in for something to tell us. Okay, so I can't. I'm having trouble hearing him. Let's go to wildcard line number 3. Let's talk to Luis from Pennsylvania. Is it Luis or Louis?
2: It's Louis, Connie. I've talked
0: to
2: you before.
0: Louis. Hey.
2: I want to thank you for having Stanley on. I can't remember sitting at listening to our radio for 2 hours. That he was so, you know, everything he said is so truthful. It all rang true. And it was, he told such a harrowing story. And I can't help but think about, you know, I know that he said they announced over the PA system about going back to your desks. Don't worry about it. But when he got out of that elevator, when he said to the security guard, told him to go back, I can't help but think, you know, well, nobody will ever know, you know, but how many people would have survived if that hadn't happened?
0: That's
2: and the
0: right.
2: fact that he went back, and so he made it through like he did, you know, putting his fist through that wall, that, he's one of the greatest guests I've ever heard on the history of Coast to Coast. I just want to say that. And another thing I just like to say is I've heard people that, you know, were there at Pearl Harbor, and I've heard people at 9/11. And it's so eerie in similarities how they both describe beautiful mornings. You know, one was in December, one was in September. And then those terrible, terrible, you know, things happened.
0: Where were you?
2: I was at home. Connie, I didn't know about this till 11:30 in the morning.
0: Whoa.
2: I hadn't turned the TV on all day. And when I did turn it on, I don't know if I had NBC on or one of those channels, but I saw what happened. So that's about it for me, Connie. But I just want to thank you and Coast to Coast. I can't remember hearing such a good and honest, you know, honest to the day is long guest. And the, you know, the fact that the, you know, he's not writing books, not that there's anything wrong with that, but he's just, what a great guest. I'm just overwhelmed, Connie. I listened to him for 2 hours. I couldn't slip away from the radio. He was so good.
0: Agreed. Absolutely. When I first talked to him on the phone, Deborah Jane East, AI Jane, also her name, had said, hey, here's a guy to look at. Cause I said, I needed a guest. It's 9/11. I got to have a good guest. And she's like, here's the guy. And I got a hold of, I couldn't believe it. I got a hold of him he was like, absolutely. I'll be there. It's a date. And it was, you know, I was just so happy for that. So happy for that. So thank you for your call. I appreciate that. He is definitely genuine all the way through, and he's not going to stop, and nothing's stopping him. This guy is like, he just keeps, you know, you don't want to say the man that will never die. Cause I mean, at one point, right, we all do, but that is like, he keeps on ticking, and I'm so happy because he can continue to spread the word, and you guys feel the way you do, just like I do. Wildcard line number 5. Let's talk to Martin out of Atlanta. Hello there. How are you, Martin?
3: Yes, Connie. I called in 5 years ago for the 20th anniversary show. I was in an AmeriCorps program with the American Red Cross in the Miami chapter. I remember we were supposed to go through a class.

0: be trained for armed forces, emergency services. And we end up going into the emergency director's office, Bill Wilson's office, at the first plane already hit the first tower. And we probably were watching CNN for a few minutes. Can't remember exactly how many minutes, but then saw the second tower hit the plane. I mean, the plane hit the tower.
1: Right.
0: And then November, a few months later in November, I was in New York City for 3 weeks in the role of mass care feeding at the disaster operation headquarters on High Street in Brooklyn. I was not at Ground Zero. One of my other members of my AmeriCorps team served at the Ground Zero location.
1: And tell me more about that, because, you know, you had sent me a picture that's like...
0: Yeah, I sent you a picture on Facebook of my AmeriCorps team.
1: Yeah, I love it. I love it. And I'm so happy you got through. I wanted to make sure you got through. This is important.
0: Yeah, that we were only like about a month started from our program when 9/11 happened. And like I said, I was there in Miami when it happened, different members of our team at different times. And I got to serve at the headquarters, which is no longer there. The building is now a park, but the building was above the High Street subway station, which is the first line in Brooklyn on the A line that Stanley mentioned in his interview. And I remember on one of the days I had off, the other day we had off was Thanksgiving, there was a tour company called Gray Line Tours. And if you were there with the Red Cross or any other nonprofit that was responding, you got the tour for free. And I remember them taking us as close as we could to what was going on. They specifically told us not to say anything because, of course, they didn't want it to get back to their managers. But I remember us being at the closest we could get for about 10 or 15 minutes. And we could see, you know, you see from the distance of them working on the site, and you could smell, you know, the smells that were coming. Mm. The fire was burning like, I think, about 1,200 degrees Fahrenheit in November. I remember seeing a chain link fence that had pictures of people that were missing.
1: Oof, I'm glad that you got in to the phones. I hope you all get in as much as possible. Open lines continue, Coast to Coast AM. Never forget.

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1: And you know who that is on Coast to Coast AM? That's Paul McCartney. And he performed this classic, of course, at the Concert for New York City to honor those firefighters, police officers, rescue workers affected by 9/11 and all the people. McCartney had actually, if you didn't know this story, you probably did, but maybe not. He had actually been on an airplane at New York's JFK airport when the attacks occurred. And he was a part of organizing the benefit. And what a great benefit that was. And what a great night we're having here. Stanley Pramnath is on his way back home, I guess, and doing some other things too. But he gave us as much time as he could. In fact, I think when I first talked to him, he said, "I'll have a cup of coffee. I'll give you as much time as I can stay awake." I think he thought it was going to be like 15, 20 minutes because, you know, a lot of the other shows along the way are like 3 minutes, right?
2: Yeah, and poor guy's going to get about 2 hours sleep.
1: Oh, man, he'll sleep on the plane.
2: I hope he's thinking nice thoughts about us in the morning. He's such a nice guy, though. He really is.
1: Yeah, absolutely.
2: We wanted to take a minute here, Connie, to tell everybody we told you earlier about our new show we're working on called Paranormal Date. There's another one we're working on called Strange Universe, and you can check out this show. We actually have one of the shows up. It's a Spark TV original series. You can only see it on the Spark TV network, but what you want to do is go to coasttocoastam.com. Lex has got all the info right up there, and we've got a little clip you can check out. You can see our new set in the background. It's really neat, and you can see, I think Daniel Brinkley was the guest that day, and so there's a little clip there. You can see that, and just check out our new TV show if you would.
1: I can't wait. I've been waiting for this. Thank you so much, Tommy D. Open lines continue here on Coast to Coast AM.
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0: You are listening to Coast AM. Connie Willis here with you. Where's Willis? Thinking Tommy had asked me that earlier. Where's Willis? I'm so sorry. I meant open lines is happening right now. But however, if you do want my newsletter, it's called Where's Willis, and you can go to ConnieWillis.com. Sign up and there you go. Then you'll know. So you don't, anyway, let's go from there. So what a great night. Just everybody's feeling inspirational and happy. And, even on such a tragic event, just to hear this story come out and yours as well. After all this time and how we unite during this time. Thank you. Even, one of the things Stanley said, I wish I could get the quote from him in front of me. I know I have it somewhere because I thought it was an amazing quote. And it was basically, there was no color on that day because they were all, showered with ash on everybody's, as you remember, look back. I mean, I know you can remember in your own heads, in your own minds. You don't even have to look back at the footage, right? Everybody was walking out with ash all over them. There was no color. That was excellent from him. So open lines continue. Here we go. Where were you 25 years ago? Maybe you want to answer that. Maybe also, what do you think about 9/11 being a federal holiday? What do you think about that? I think that's why not? Why would we not? I'm surprised that has never been, I don't know. Maybe it has been talked about before. You guys let me know. But we've got lots of people on the line, so let's go and talk to you. Let's go to wildcard line number 5. Talk to Chris out of Rhode Island. Hello, Chris. Welcome to Coast AM.
1: Hi, Connie. I love your show.
0: Thank you.
1: Yeah, so, George Norrie's had shows about angels, and people have called in and said they were headed for a head-on collision. And the cars went right through each other. Have you heard any of those shows?
0: Oh, yes. Yes.
1: Yeah. So on 9/11, an airplane went clear into the skyscraper. It didn't even break. No little pieces fell off the airplane. So I think that might be proof of angelic intervention.
0: How about you? Have you ever had anything like that?
1: No. I mean, when I play with little cars and stuff, they crash into each other. I've never seen two metal objects be absorbed into each other. So I think that was the angelic intervention. And the wings went into the building through 6 floors of steel and concrete. How do the wings of an airplane go through 6 floors of steel and concrete? Plus, once they were in, then they let the fuel out of the wings and set it on fire. It's very paranormal, supernatural.
0: Lots of miracles that day for sure. Thanks for calling in. I appreciate it. I know that I might be cutting some of these short, so make sure you can get in what you want to get in because we want to get as many calls in as possible. Thank you for that call. It was just so many different accounts and so many different situations that occur. And it's great to learn from it. And I'm glad that you guys are here hanging out, realizing as well how genuine that story was and what that means to all of us. First time caller, Rafi, Los Angeles. Is it Rafi?
2: Oh, hello.
0: Hello. How are you? Is it Rafi?
2: I am doing good. Yes, it's Rafi. Yes.
0: Hi, Rafi.
2: It's nice to speak to you.
0: Thank you. And you too.
2: So I was a child and, it's the morning of September 11th and I'm woken up by, my father. And he walks into the room and he sits on my bed and, I'm a small boy and, he turns on the television and he looks at me and I'm waking from a dream. And he says something very, terrible has happened. And there I am sitting watching, the old TVs. They don't make them anymore like this. It's the cathode ray TV, the box.
0: Oh yeah, the tubes and all that.
2: With the tubes.
0: And, yeah.
2: And I'm witnessing this tragedy unfolding on television. It's my memory, and it's they sent me to school that day. They didn't know what to do because my parents have to they have to walk.
0: Right.
2: And the teachers, they didn't know what to do. So tacos. We made tacos, and that's how they distracted us from everything that was going on.
0: Hmm. So you think of tacos, and I hope you do. Do you do tacos every?
2: No, I don't.
0: Every anniversary?
2: I do a variation on the. Pita with shawarma. It's kind of like taco, if you think about
0: it. Oh, okay.
2: Yeah.
0: I love it.
2: I want to say also that, you know, we've been fighting for the first responders, and finally we have some validation from the city of New York, and we're very happy to have this information from Mayor Mamdani. So I want to acknowledge the city releasing the information about the air quality. It was not good, and they knew.
0: No.
2: And there have been more deaths now.
0: That's right.
2: Post 9/11. And yep. We needed that information back then, 25 years ago. So kudos to you, Mayor Mamdani, for releasing the information.
0: Thanks for calling in. I appreciate that. And you know, I just got to say that I think we all knew that back then, because people just breathing in walking through the area and just breathing in all that ash and breathing in all the smoke. And I don't even know how much. Well, I mean, they breathe in a lot. So I think we kind of all just common sense even knew, that's not good, right? Cause we know that's just not good anyway. I found it interesting when, the one dude in the vehicle, in the white vehicle that got a ride from Stanley, offered him a cigarette. I was like, what? That was interesting for sure. Thanks for calling in. Open lines continue here. Let me see which one we're going to pull up next. I know the lines are full. Just keep on trying. Let's go east of the Rockies. Talk to Rick out of Florida. Hi, Rick. Welcome to Coast AM.
3: Good afternoon. Real quick, I want to give you a quick before, during, and after.
0: Okay.
3: In the 80s, I worked in the towers as a no-name nothing at the World Trade Center restaurant. And those towers had about a 7-foot sway. Naturally, that would go back and forth.
0: Oh.
3: And the express elevators for the top of the restaurant was this massive elevator that would zip you up 106 flights in about, I don't know, 30 seconds, 45 seconds. It was an amusement ride in and of itself. Mm. So one day in the towers, when I was there working, all of a sudden the restaurant, you could smell smoke. And long story short is the smoke builds up, people go into a panic. But naturally, the elevators drop down because of the smoke condition. We get a call from the fire department that says everything's okay. It's a dumpster fire in the sub-basement. But the express elevator sucked it up like a vacuum cleaner and dropped the smoke all up in the restaurant. People started to panic, and I was put in charge of taking the people down the staff elevators, which is a series of low bank elevators that you got to crisscross in between the buildings with. And bottom line is, it's the save the women and children first didn't count anymore. It was the big guys that wanted to get onto these little cramped elevators. And I'm like, look, I don't make any money. You've seen me come back a couple times. If the building was on fire, I wouldn't be here. So wait your turn. But anyway, on the day of the towers that collapsed, I'm a late guy to go to work. I lived in Greenwich Village at the time. I was still in bed when the phone call came in with my brother-in-law saying, look what's going on with the towers. My office is calling me. I'm in the construction business. I lost three guys personally that were my cohorts, my age in the tower, plus my subcontractors that were in the building that I lost. But we were all hands on deck. As I jumped on my motorcycle in the West Village to get to work, as I'm cutting up Greenwich Avenue in by the meatpacking district, the tower collapses. And basically that whoosh that other people described, that came and it blew me on my back on my motorcycle all the way up Greenwich Avenue. When I got to work a couple blocks later, I was covered in ash and I wasn't even that close.
0: Oh.
3: Now, I'll tell you a couple of things that you've never heard before.
0: Please.
3: About the tower. We had lots of contracts down there, all over New York, Manhattan. But downtown, we worked for the Federal Reserve and other people. And there's an underground railroad that connects a lot of those buildings down there. And when we worked in the Federal Reserve, we had to get all kinds of special passes and stuff, because there's $500 million or so of gold stored in the Federal Reserve down there on a normal basis. And that gold gets moved back and forth at different times between different banks and the Reserve and the World Trade Center. So there was a fair amount of gold underneath the Trade Center when the Trade Center collapsed. When we got the contract, the company that I worked for, to oversee FEMA to monitor the ticket work, because it was not contract work. It was all ticket work. And so I coordinated the ticket work to approve the work that was being done. When we got to the point down, first of all, those towers burned for 3 months, the compression of all the stuff that was down there. They smoked and burned for 3 months, and a lot of people didn't realize that. Yeah. I had a son that had neutropenia. My wife tried to take off at about out of hell that morning with my newborn, but the cops wouldn't let her out of Greenwich Village, and I told her to sit tight anyway. I had to get to work. But when we got down deep enough into the pile, the feds came in, threw everybody off the site, and they started doing whatever there was to do the gold reclamation. Now, meanwhile, if that's going on, my buddy, my college roommate, my fraternity brother, he was living in Jersey City on a houseboat, and he started ferrying people off of Battery Park City in the Bottom Point because nobody could get out. And he started ferrying people off the point of Manhattan over to Jersey City. And as other people said, it was a beautiful, gorgeous day, which in some cases, the theory has saved a lot of people, because a lot of people weren't in the towers yet. They were taking a late come to work day that morning. And as other people have said, I find it miraculous that there was not more debris strike in the body count to the people in the plaza and in the adjacent streets that got hit. Very few people actually got killed from debris that came down, and that was mostly from when the towers came down. Now, the last thing I'll tell you,
0: do you think that was just because they were able to run away at that point? They were getting out? So they...
3: No, as your former, as the last caller or so just said, I think that's sort of a miraculous that all of the inertia of the debris all went into the tower. It seems very strange that glass and everything else, glass alone on the skin of the towers, didn't just go flying everywhere. It all stuck inside. It truly a weird situation. But now I'll tell you one more thing from an esoteric perspective.
0: Sure.
3: I've been a very strong esoteric person all my life. And prior to the 9/11 powers coming down, I had with my newborn moved into what's called a Sufi community, which is basically, it was one of the original Shaker properties up in upstate New York that got bought out by this religious group. And it was sort of a hippie commune that I moved into while I was transitioning to a parental leave type thing with my newborn. And at that time, I was just taking training in that. And so one of the things to remember is that as the towers pancaked, everything went to dust. Steel went to dust, as you were talking about. What you got to remember is 3,000 souls that perished went to dust. And we collectively down there in Manhattan were breathing in those 3,000 souls.
0: That's
3: into
0: right.
3: We were ingesting what was left of their bodies. I can remember walking. I took a break midday just to clear my head by the Flatiron Building, that is where my office was, to walk through the park and just clear my head. And if there was ever a day that everybody's guard was down, that we were all human, that we were all connected, that we were all understanding the oneness of everything, was that day. But I remember it as viscerally as ever. As soon as President Bush came on the news around 5:00, 5:30, I remember walking past the bar And all of a sudden, the vibe changed so 180 degrees. It was, instead of trying to understand what drove those people to take such a horrific act and what pressures were on them, blah, blah, blah. This is, I know it's a little contra attitude that most people have, but as soon as Bush came on and it was the cowboy mentality and we're going to kick their butt and we're going to go after those guys, the whole mystical envelope broke. And everybody became, you know, guns and knives, and let's get those guys. To me, it was a pregnant moment that potentially had the opportunity for dialogue, and it vanished as fast as it came. And the last thing I'll say is that group that I was with, there were a lot of senior teachers that were living in Manhattan at the time, and I remember going to a very high-end spiritual service that I wasn't really qualified for, but I was down there, and they basically worked that site to reclaim the souls that were lost and had nowhere to go and were confused.
0: Rick, thanks for your phone call. Very nice. Thanks so much for that information. Those of you that want to call in as well with open lines, we'd love for you to do that. 343 firefighters were lost while thousands were trying to escape. But they ran toward that danger to help anybody they could along the way. Where were you 25 years ago? Coast to Coast AM, Connie Willis here. Never forget.

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9: A quarter century later, I'm Deborah Valentine, Fox News. Friday marking the 25th anniversary of the 9/11 terror attacks. Fox's Mark Meredith reports from Washington.
10: In New York, Vice President Vance, former presidents, and families of those killed gathered at Ground Zero to pay tribute. We also heard from a 9/11 widow who lost her husband and urged America's leaders to hold those responsible accountable. In Washington, another solemn ceremony as President Trump, War Secretary Pete Hegseth, and former National Security Advisor Condoleezza Rice all honored those killed and at the Pentagon as well as the war on terror.
11: We salute our first responders and law enforcement, and we love them.
10: In Pennsylvania, there was another moving ceremony near Flight 93, a crash. Remember, the passengers had overtaken the hijackers. 25 years later, many families are still grieving and thousands of first responders still battling cancer, all linked to their work.
9: A new exhibition will open today at the 9/11 Memorial and Museum in Manhattan, exploring the legacy and service of 9/11 heroes designed for the next generation. President Trump is promising to make good on a $5,000 dividend payment if Republicans prevail in the midterms. Fox's Jared Halpern has more from the White House.
12: In a Friday afternoon social media post, President Trump says when he says something, he means it, adding the $5,000 dividend will happen because people deserve it. At this week's Republican midterm convention, the president announced a $5,000 dividend payment to every American adult if Republicans hold on to the House and Senate in November. Top Senate Democrat Chuck Schumer calls the plan a bribe to voters. And some Republicans have questioned the price tag, likely to top $1 trillion. President Trump says the dividends could be funded by tariffs and economic growth. At the White House, Jared Halpern, Fox News.
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16: Temperatures being 30 degrees above average.
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9: Saudi Arabia is saying they've shut down a major oil pipeline after an attack from Iranian-backed Houthi rebels. Fox's Trey Angst on the USS George Washington aircraft carrier in the Arabian Sea.
17: A U.S. Navy Osprey soars through the skies over the Gulf of Oman, headed toward the CENTCOM area of operation.
18: Last weekend, the aircraft carrier came under Iranian missile attack. The first three attacks on U.S. warships in the last week alone. In response to the escalation, the United States ramped up strikes on Iranian oil tankers, prompting the IRGC to launch missiles at U.S. forces in Jordan.
17: Almost immediately, jets are scrambled after a threat from Iran is identified. While these sailors remain on alert, watching for threats from Iran to the north and east, they must also look west. Iran-backed Houthi forces are advancing on government-controlled territory in Yemen.
9: Secretary of State Marco Rubio says the U.S. military will continue targeting Iranian oil tanks in retaliation for attacks on American warships in a bid to squeeze Tehran economically. Religious organizations and law enforcement agencies bolstering security ahead of the Jewish High Holy Days, which have begun. Fox's Kristen Goodwin has details.
19: Rosh Hashanah begins at sunset Friday and ends at nightfall on Sunday, meaning head of the year in Hebrew. It celebrates the Jewish New Year and is the start of a 10-day period of repentance and reflection that culminates with Yom Kippur on September 21st, the holiest day of the Jewish calendar. Jewish organizations, including the Anti-Defamation League, have issued security advisories and partnered with law enforcement to boost safety efforts ahead of the holiday, citing a rise in anti-Semitic incidents. The ADL's Center on Extremism says it's documented 23 terrorist plots or attacks targeting the Jewish community since 2020, with 16 of those incidents occurring in the past 25 months. Kristen Goodwin, Fox News.
9: I'm Deborah Valentine. This is Fox News.
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22: 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Also, Chris Setti from the Greater Peoria Economic Development Council. 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
1: Mr. Bowie on Coast to Coast AM. Connie Willis here. Yeah, David Bowie, he opened the concert for New York City following 9/11 and later performed Heroes for that arena for the firefighters and the police officers and the rescue workers and all their families. And, you know, that was a song written decades earlier about ordinary people becoming heroes suddenly. So it had a whole new meaning for them and took total advantage of that. Absolutely. Well, a Willis Weekend continues as well. Tomorrow night, I'll be back with Tom Powell. He'll be joining us back again here on Coast to Coast AM. I don't know that he's been on for a while. He's going to be talking about how the different paranormal creatures and different things out there relate, as well as James Bartley's going to be on after that, talking about the reptilians and the MyLabs and the aliens and all sorts of really cool stuff like that. That's tomorrow here on Coast to Coast AM.
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0: It's Coast to Coast AM that you're listening to. I'm Connie Willis. This is Open Lines. We got a lot of people on the phone. I don't want to forget all the other things that have also happened 25 years ago. 40 innocent passengers and crew members killed aboard Flight 93. There's a whole story right there that was absolutely incredible as well. Miraculous, too. Their decision to fight back prevented that plane from reaching its intended target. And then also, of course, at the Pentagon, 184 innocent lives were lost. So the grief of 9/11 reached New York, Virginia, Pennsylvania, and families all around the world. And here we are talking about it still. And I appreciate all of you that are calling in. We got a lot of people that text me and message me and email me throughout all of this, and they're all enjoying the call-ins, all of you that have called in so far. They're enjoying you just as much as they enjoyed Stanley. So let's see what we got else on the line here. We're going to go west of the Rockies, talk to Jesus out of Maui. Hello, Jesus. How are you?
1: This is Aesius calling from Maui. I was born in New York and grew up there, and I remember 9/11. I was working for my family, and nobody wanted to buy car parts because, you know, wants to buy car parts on such a tragedy. So we hooked up a little TV, and we watched that all day. But the weird thing is...
0: Wait a minute. Jesus, did you say car parts?
1: Yeah, car parts.
0: You are such a New Yorker. I love it. That's great.
1: Sorry.
0: Okay. I'm sorry. No, I love it. No, that was good. I just thought Maui might take it out of you a little bit, but I guess not.
1: No, I was born
0: it's okay.
1: Here most of my life. But anyway, I seen it live, and I thought I seen it live, and then I seen it two or three times after that. The live reporter from Ground Zero looked over, told people, hey, and a second plane just hit the other tower. And then all of a sudden, in his background over his shoulder, you see the plane hit the tower. How could he say that the second plane hit the tower when after he said it, the plane hit the tower? And this really happened. So it was either a glitch in some type of broadcasting or what do you call it when you produce it? Or maybe something strange there.
0: So you're saying, so say that again. You're saying, okay,
1: he
0: what
1: said
0: you
1: that
0: heard.
1: A second plane just hit the other tower, and behind him, the second plane hit the tower after he said it. And I've seen this two or three times. I'm not sure if I've seen it live or not.
0: Oh, so I know what you're talking about.
1: Production problem or
0: that other thing.
1: Conspiracy.
0: Well, there's also another name for it that even maybe you could have been a part of. And it's very paranormal. And somebody will come up with the word at one point for me where it's almost deja vu, but it's not deja vu. It's something else.
1: You thought it was going to happen and it happened?
0: No, I think somebody call in with
1: call screeners. Even your call screener said he's seen this clip.
0: Yeah. Oh.
1: Yeah.
0: Well, there's something.
1: I'm thinking it was either a production glitch or something stranger than that.
0: Right.
1: Sorry, I didn't mean to cut you off. I'll be quiet.
0: No. That's okay. Hey, you know, you're a New Yorker, man. It's just part of what you do. And that's what I love about New Yorkers. They just tell it, give it straight. I love it. No. There's something else where it's kind of like, it's not a premonition. It's where things change along the way in time where, let's say an old commercial from a long time ago. We all knew it was sung one way, but then, we hear it again and it had sung another way and they swear that it was always like that. So there's a name for that. Hopefully someone will call in. Thanks for calling in though. Enjoy Maui out there. And, thanks for calling in. I love that Carpots. I'm like, wait a minute. Carpots. New Yorker coming out of the Maui guy. That's right. Okay. That was great. I really like that. If you remember what that is, it's in the paranormal world. And there's everybody's pretty much got the same recollection of the same things that changed. It could have even been some of the cereal boxes we remember growing up with. We all could swear it looked just like this and did this, but then we look back and it's not that at all. Remember that kind of thing? So I don't know. Somebody's going to come up with the word. I know because I think I actually tried to do a show on it, but I couldn't find enough examples to do it. So it's just a handful of them, but it's got a name. So let's see what somebody brings in for me. Let's go east of the Rockies. Talk to Sue out of North Carolina. Hello, Sue. Welcome to Coast to Coast AM.
2: Hello, that was a very interesting guest.
0: Wasn't he? Stanley.
2: Yeah,
0: amazing.
2: Oh, yeah. And I do agree. I've always thought that 9/11 should be a holiday. It should be, you know, in other words, a Memorial Day because of what everybody went through and how many lives were lost. So I thought it was a holiday. I was calling places around here and said, are you going to be open on Friday, you know, because I really believe it should be dedicated and, you know, we should honor all those lives lost. And, I really think it should be recognized, you know.
0: Yeah, recognize
2: like
0: it.
2: Memorial Day, yeah.
0: Yeah, because all day long on TV, right, we're watching them call the names and ring the bell and following what's going on throughout the day. So I absolutely agree with you. I don't know if hung up, but okay, there you are. Okay. I'm with you 100%. Do you remember where you were when it happened?
2: Yes. I was watching television just for a few minutes, and then I had to call my automobile insurance company because I had to talk something over with them. And the lady, the secretary that was at the office, she said, do you have your TV on? I said, yes. She said, are you looking at what's going on? I said, what's going on? So then I went over to the TV, and oh, my God, there it was. And I couldn't believe what I was looking at, you know.
0: Yeah.
2: I'm still having trouble actually, you know, believing that it happened. It was so horrific.
0: And hard to believe it's been 25 years.
2: Yeah. Yeah, it sure has. It's time flies, doesn't it?
0: It does. But I am glad we are remembering it. And thank you for calling in. I appreciate that telling us. Oh, oh. I think she was going to say, I love you, Connie. And we cut it off. Just kidding. All right. Open lines are continuing here. Thanks, everybody, for calling in. I appreciate that. We've got so many calls over here. I know a lot of you have been hanging in there waiting. Let's talk. Let's go to wild card line number 5. Talk to Scott in California. Hey there, Scott. Welcome to Coast AM.
3: Hello, Connie. Nice to talk to you again. And I really appreciate you bringing on Stanley and making the time to reach out to him tonight. I've heard him many times on YouTube. He's just a wonderful guy.
0: But
3: the thing is that really 9/11 also, as terrible as it was, but we really need to ask ourselves the questions why 9/11 really happened. And, you know, a lot of it is to do what we invaded the Gulf War, the war in Iraq and Palestine, the Middle East confrontations. Even the interview with Leslie Stahl had in 60 Minutes with Madeleine Albright in 1996, she made a comment on live television that she said that 500,000 dead Iraqi children, the price was worth it. You know, that recruited these terrorists to do this horrible act. But the thing that really concerns me is that we're at war right now in Iran, and Washington is not learning its lessons. And, you know, I don't want another 9/11, but, you know, they're going to retaliate. And, you know, that's my biggest fear because, you know, there are 3,000 victims in 9/11 that this should never have happened. But we really should question Washington the way it's handling its world affairs. You know, there's a point where, you know, we have to stop invading countries and we have to protect our citizens, you know, and that's really my point because 9/11 was a horrible thing. You know, I remember it. I lived in New York for 1 month during this event, and I don't want to see it again. In fact,
0: so you were,
3: there's still people
0: you were there?
3: Dying over it. Yeah, I'm still
0: yeah,
3: there.
0: That's true. That's true. So you're still, like, in New York for a month? I mean, for a month? Why were you there then? Were you there for the month of that?
3: I was there for a job interview, and I was there when it happened. But, you know, I'm glad it wasn't in the bombing zone or 9/11 because there are people still dying today from all the asbestos, the cement, the plastic, the fibers. I mean,
0: yes.
3: I've heard there's about 6,000 have already died. Maybe it's 9,000, 6,000, 9,000, on top of the 3,000. So, you know, when you look at the Gulf War, when we invaded the Gulf War in 1991, we lost about 195 soldiers. But was the price worth it? And if you can actually look on, you can question this on ChatGPT, and ChatGPT will just tell you that the price was not worth it to invade Iraq in 1991, because if it wasn't for the Gulf War, we, more likely 9/11 would never have happened. And
0: so,
3: you know,
0: so we're getting now consultation from AI. Wow. That's, you know, I think it all depends on who asks the question too, by the way. Hey, listen, I want to say thanks for calling. We just have other people calling in and I want them to, talk about, I want to know where you were. I want to know what you think about making a federal holiday. I don't want it to get political. I don't want it to get into that. That's other shows. That's other times. That's, right now it's remembering those and, I think that's important for us to do tonight. Okay. But I appreciate your phone calls I tell you what, you guys all got some incredible insight and I appreciate that you're calling in. Let's go. Holy cow. We got to go to wild card line number one. Talk to Bill. He's trucking in Oregon. What is it? What is it, Bill?
4: I say Oregon.
0: Okay. I always say goodbye, like Oregon, gone, bye, I'm gone, bye. Okay, I gotta remember that.

0: I was really feeling very proud of myself that day. And then all of a sudden, I saw that plane fly into the tower. And I was like, I forgot all about my moment of great pride on the track. Okay. And then Dick Cheney, a president. I call him President Cheney posthumously because in many ways, many, many ways that people don't know, he was president, Connie. But, you know, you could chalk that up to my opinion. But he was at Fort Huachuca.
1: Well, like and, Bush was calling him. He was calling him down in the room, right? He was talking to him on the phone.
0: Yeah.
1: He was making the decisions.
0: Dick Cheney had a lot of experience, okay? And but I also wanted to say something about Crystal Skulls, if I could.
1: Crystal Skulls? You can't save that for tomorrow night?
0: Well, it'll just be quick. It's because George had a guest on.
1: It'll be quick. Okay.
0: She was a minister or something, and she kept saying something that, for some reason, it was kind of clicking in my mind. She kept saying that there was nothing written about the Crystal Skulls until the 20th century. Okay, she said, I have to be honest about that. There's nothing predating the 20th century. And that made me think about the archaeological site Corral, Peru. In Corral, Peru, there's no evidence of war. I mean, and it goes beyond that, Connie. There's no evidence of any sort of police force or any sort of so you can even speculate they did not even have crime. All right. It was 3000 BC, about the time the Great Pyramid of Giza was being built. And Corral, Peru, there was another thing I wanted to say about it. It was no crime, and it was 3000 BC. There's a lot of synchronicities with 13. No written language. That's the most important point, and then I'll just leave it at that. They didn't have a written language. So, I mean, if they had crystal skulls, of course, there wouldn't be anything written about it.
1: Well, thank you very much for all that information. And I'm still cheering you on for the run that you did. So thanks for calling in. I appreciate that. And you can, too. It is open lines. By the way, it was the Mandela effect that I was thinking of before, the Mandela effect, right? Look that up and see if that isn't a possibility, because I don't know, you know, there was so much footage going on. It was chaos like crazy. And when you're a live reporter out at that point, you know, at that point, we didn't all do the phone thing, right? Could you imagine if we had the tech and the devices, all the phones that we, you know, because everybody's a reporter now, right? Everybody, so much for my degree in broadcast journalism, right? Now everybody is a journalist and they tell everything that's happening. Could you imagine if that happened today, all the footage out there? So the past footage, it was, as it was happening back then, it was still very chaotic and all over the place. And people were trying to figure out what was going on. Just shocked the world for sure. So Mandela effect. That's what we were looking at. We got more phone calls to take. I'm a little concerned to take any right now because I think we're about to take a break. So I do want to say that I wanted to give you a story about something that I thought was really, really cool. There was a badly damaged pear tree. Maybe you know the story, maybe not, but there was a pear tree that was terribly damaged. They pulled it out. It was still alive from the ruins of the World Trade Center. And today, that survivor tree, as they call it, still stands. And that is reminding us that the wounded is not the same as defeated. I just love that story and all the other different things that come out of it. For the inspiration part of it. And I appreciate everyone calling in, not just on the lines, but texting and messaging. As you can hear, I still can't shut off some of these bells and whistles as much as I try to do that. Again, I want to thank Stanley Pramnath. That is Stanley, S-T-A-N-L-E-Y, because you guys are also asking me, how do we find him? How do we learn more? So Stanley, and then Pramnath. You can find him on Facebook, and you can find him on YouTube as well.

telling the stories, the accounts that happened, and you'll get to see him. And nothing's changed. He's not embellishing. He continues the same story, and he's been talking about it for 25 years, and he will continue. I appreciate those of you that have called in. I appreciate you that are waiting right now, but we have more to come here on Open Lines, and of course the songs as well too. I thank you for recognizing those too, and talking about the show that you saw as well with all of the entertainers getting together to raise the money. That is, you know, I wish we could do more and more and more of that. And, you know, we'll see. Maybe we will. So the last segment is coming up. If you want to tell us where you were 25 years ago, or if you want to say, hey, you know what? I do think this should be recognized as a federal holiday. I'd like to know that. Thanks for calling in. Thanks for staying there with us. Put those flags up. Never forget. God bless America. You're listening to Connie Willis here on Coast to Coast AM.

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1: There you go. It's the Who on Coast to Coast AM. Behind Blue Eyes. That, of course, was sung at that in Madison Square Garden. That was a big defining moment when that song came up with the surviving members of the New York PD and also the fire department filling up the garden as that was happening. It was just an amazing concert, and just I hope you enjoyed the music tonight. I know you've enjoyed the phone calls and also the guest Stanley, and I think you even enjoyed Tommy D stepping in and talking away and telling us all the cool stuff that's going on.
2: Sometimes. Hey, isn't the Mandela effect pretty cool?
1: That's it. Yeah. Yeah. Now, you know what? Of course, when I say I didn't find much, you know, when I was trying to do a show for it, I couldn't find a whole bunch of stuff on it. And now everybody's writing me in. Oh, there's a whole bunch of stuff out there, Connie. I have not seen, you know, I guess I asked the wrong people. I'm asking you next time.
2: Do you know why they call it the Mandela effect?
1: Mandela was involved. So, okay.
2: Oh, my gosh. You're killing me.
1: Give me why. Why?
2: So there's a lot of people that for some reason think he died in jail in the 80s, but he really didn't die till 2013 after he was released.
1: Oh, so they nicknamed it the Mandela effect.
2: Yeah. Oh. Now, did you like peanut butter and jelly growing up, or do you still eat them?
1: Oh, man. You know, I like the ones that you can buy and they're frozen and you eat a peanut butter and jelly, like kind of frozen.
2: Okay. But you've had let's say Jiffy. You've had Jiffy, right?
1: Yeah. And by the way, it's got to be white bread that sticks to the roof of your mouth. Okay.
2: But specifically Jiffy, you've had that one.
1: I've had Jiffy.
2: Guess what? You have not had Jiffy.
1: Oh, no. What did I have? Wait a minute. J-I-F-F. Why I'm thinking, or is it IE, or is it just Jiff?
2: It's Jiff.
1: Man, I don't know.
2: Isn't that crazy? Mandela effect. It's Jiff.
1: Wait a minute. Tommy Danheiser. Isn't it Tommy Jiffy Danheiser?
2: Jiff. You want to hear one more real quick?
1: Yes.
2: You remember the famous line? Come on, you know this movie. Luke, I am your father.
1: Okay, yeah.
2: He never said that.
1: What'd he say?
2: He said, no, I am your father.
1: Oh, yeah, everybody does say, crazy. Luke, your father. Yeah, exactly.
2: These things are a lot of fun. We ought to pursue this, maybe.
1: Okay, let's do it. I think so. Cool. That's cool. You know what? That's almost like trick or treat.
2: Trick.
1: It's a trick.
2: It's trick or treat, right?
1: All
2: right,
1: I was just trying to make it work with Halloween. That's all.
2: I don't remember which one it was.
1: It's trick or treat.
2: Let me tell people real quick about our YouTube channel. We'd like you to go there. It's interviews of recent and past shows. We're always adding special best of compilations, and it's totally free. 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And Connie, good show tonight.
1: Thank you. And thanks for helping out. I really appreciate it. Open lines continue here. More phone calls. 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

0: You are listening to Coast AM. Connie Willis here. Wow. We're going to take, you know, open lines continue. So we got some phone calls still to take. And thanks so much for you guys calling in. I know it's hard to get through. I know it's, you know, there's millions out there listening. Isn't that awesome though? Isn't that cool that when you do get in and that kind of thing? Now I have not gone to the ground zero. I haven't seen any of the new stuff that's been there. And I really look forward to doing that at one point. And I definitely want to see the blue beams, right? So that, I guess they can see that roughly 60 miles away and 4 miles into the sky. That's amazing. I definitely want to go there. And I appreciate seeing some of the things today, watching all the coverage that, you know, I'm just amazed, and I hear this from parents more than anybody. Parents and grandparents are the ones that say, look, my grandkids or my kids know nothing about what happened. So I was appreciative to watching one of the shows where they were talking about how they do their best job to get kids out there in schools to have field trips. To bring them in to teach them what happened. And we can't forget. We just can't let that go. So, thanks to those of you that are working on that and still keeping it alive that we don't forget. 'Cause they don't remember, right? They weren't here, so they don't have a memory, but, we can, you know, this is history that has happened while we're here. And what a historic thing. In fact, I'm going to tell you this. You know, I have some stories with 9/11. One of them, I was actually working with this show. It was a sports show. Gosh, I can't even think of it now. It was Oxygen Sports. It was on the Oxygen Network. During all that time, I was an anchor. And it didn't last that long because as soon as it started, you know, 9/11 happened. But weeks before, I was flying in and out, months and weeks before, I was flying in and out of New York City. And at one point, I was there with a boyfriend and his family. We were there to see his brother do a Broadway show. He was in the Full Monty. And so it was all exciting and everything. And we did go to the towers and we went up all the way to the top and looked out. And if any of you have ever done that, you know that you can get a picture taken before you go. In fact, I think they just take it and then they charge you. They decide to charge you or not. But I remember that nobody went to go get the picture, you know. And I was like, oh, let me go get that picture of all of us. And it's, you know, I think it was like an 8x10. And I know I still have it somewhere. And I remember pulling it out. This was just a few weeks before. I remember pulling that picture out of all of us. And something said to me, this is history. And I was like, what? And again, it was, this is history. I didn't know what it meant. But isn't that something? Pretty interesting stuff. I've got about four or five other stories very similar to that with the event. But that's all I'm going to say for now. Let's go and see what you guys want to talk about. Let's go west of the Rockies, talk to Regina out of Scottsdale, Arizona. Hi, Regina. Welcome to Coast AM.
1: Hi, Connie. You are a sweet soul. And what you just said, I experienced something similar. So The hair stood up when you said
0: that. Wow, yes.
1: In the 80s, I was there visiting a friend, and we went over from New Jersey because her company was located in the towers. I had been there years before, but not in, you know, I'd been to the top, of course, like you did. But when we were coming out, we went down, you know, like the escalator that they show in the film. We went down those little escalators, well, to me, the small escalators. And I grabbed my friend. I stopped. I said, what I heard in my mind was, this isn't going to be here someday.
0: Oh.
1: I didn't see fire. I didn't see planes. I didn't see any of that. I saw rubble, and it was powerful feeling. And I grabbed her, and I came to a dead stop. And then I laughed, and I said, well, of course, in 1,000 years, they'll find ruins, but it seems like it's going to be sooner.
0: Isn't that something, how we hear it, and then we blow it off, right?
1: Yeah, but it was, I mean, I laughed, like, but I stopped dead in my tracks because it was so powerful. But the second part of this is I have a totally different perspective than most people are, you know, they were there to rescue people, or they were there at the scene in New York. I was at the Toronto International Film Festival.
0: Oh.
1: And, yeah, and I was in a yoga class, and I came out, and I thought, gee, Canadians watch TV a lot. they were just glued to this screen, you know, and I'm like, can we not do the downward dog, please? And it just, and then I found out, and I'm a recovering Catholic, so I just told my friends, I have to get out of here. And I went, like, just a few yards was the Catholic church. It was locked. So I go across the street. It's in Greektown, if you know Toronto. And the truth is, a lot of people were frightened because the CN building's there, right? You know, the CN building's the largest building in North America. So we're thinking they're going to hit the CN building next.
0: Right.
1: And Greektown's not that far from it. So I go into the Greek Orthodox Church, and I sit down, I'm praying. And this little lady dressed in black drags me back to the priest. And they're thinking I'm Orthodox. I'm not. and I, you know, he can see I'm upset, and I'm crying, and I'm trying to pray. And then he kind of chuckles, and he goes, you know, this happens to people every day in every country, all over the world, all the time. It's just the first time it's happened to you Americans. Mm. And you know, he was right. He's absolutely, absolutely right.
0: Yeah, it but happened on our soil. Yeah.
1: Not the words I needed
0: That's
1: to
0: right.
1: hear right then. It just was very
0: You didn't want that.
1: So I go back to my friend's place, and they had dragged the TV out of the closet just for me because they don't believe in TV. But I swear that the Canadian television, they showed those people when they jumped. Those were tight shots. They were much closer. And I didn't figure that out till I came back to the States and I saw the scenes replayed. You know, they were just more objective, and they were right up. And I've never heard anybody else talk about that. I don't think I hallucinated that, but they were just, they were much tighter shots, much closer, those people leaping, and that was really, really distressing.
0: You know what? I do remember that. I remember seeing, and I was here. I wasn't in Canada or anything, but I remember seeing very close-up shots of that, too, at the very beginning. And then they stopped, and it was all pulled back further. Okay, I saw that here. So I recognize that, too. That is interesting that you picked up on that, too, because no one else had ever said it to me either.
1: Yeah, so it was, that was very distressing. But then I will say that there were people there from all over the world, not just Hollywood, but I mean all over the world. And I happened to be with this, it was called Monsoon Wedding. And don't ask me how this happened, but I just fell into that group, and they're in all their Indian regalia. And they just said, you can't cry. And they would hug me and swing me around. And everybody from all the nations and internationally were really supportive and really nice and really trying to get out of there. You know? Yeah, everybody wanted the first plane out, and I got the second international flight out of Canada. But it was very different being in a different country and a totally different perspective.
0: That's
1: It felt a little more brutal because I didn't have my peeps around. You know, you didn't. I wasn't at home. I didn't have family. It was a very, very different experience.
0: Wow. Well, thank you for sharing that with us. And also your, like the little psychic ability kind of thing too. I appreciate you calling in. There was another situation and, that I had had. I was actually walking from my hotel to, I don't know, somewhere around, it was around, the area. Oh my goodness. What's that really cool little area? It's wherever Oxygen Network is or was at least. And it's a really cool, neat little area. And I can't think of the name right now. And of course I will as soon as this is done, but I'm walking around. And at the time, I think it's still during the auditions and stuff. So I'm all dressed up in dress shoes and stuff. It's really hard if you've never been to New York City to walk in heels. Okay. So back in the day that, thank goodness, we're doing this stuff where it's investigations up in the mountains and things like that where I can wear hiking shoes. But as I'm walking through the streets of New York City, at one point, and you know how it goes, there's a ton of you and you're just walking up to the next light and the next block and the next light and the next block. And we stopped at one of the blocks and something had me look up. I looked up and I had to do a double take. In fact, I think I did a triple take and maybe even four because I kept shaking my head going, no, that's not what I see. That's not what I see. And I looked up, like I said, this is like three or four times. I couldn't believe what I was seeing. I was literally shaking my head saying, no way. I saw a huge plane in the air, very low. And I said to myself, that just can't be. No. I look up again. There it is. I'm like, no way. Cause that would hit a building. No way that would hit a building. And then I shook it off. At one point, it was just gone. And I thought, what was that? Okay. So that was weeks before it happened, in between probably weeks and months. And I was also in a taxi. I'll just finish these little stories off that it happened. I was also in a taxi and I was leaving New York City. This was all right before it happened, all with Oxygen Network. And the taxi guy was being very frantic with me as I'm sitting in the back. And he had a really strong accent. I couldn't hear everything he said. Then at one point, he literally stopped at the light and he turned around and he looked at me and he said, "You see those things? You see those things?" He was pointing to planes in the air because we were at the airport. And he said, "Those could be missiles." Didn't think anything of it at the time. But later on, I turned my receipt in to the FBI. Never heard anything. But I thought that was important to do. Thanks so much for being here for looking back at where you were and where other people were 25 years ago. Put those flags up. Unite us. It just takes you to do that. We don't have to be split. Thanks for being here. And Stanley, thanks so much as well. Pramnath, find him and tell him thanks on Facebook. That's where you're going to find him. And you can check out how to spell his name at our website. Thank all of you. Enjoyed it. Thanks, Tommy D, as well, for being a part of it, too. I really appreciate it. I want to thank the entire team, and that's Julie Talbot, Bill May, Tommy Danheiser, of course. Like we said, that's Tommy D, Tommy Jiffy Danheiser, Dan Galante, Mike Cosio, Adam Thompson, Lex Lonehood, Sean LeDesour, Alec Fernandez, Tim Banal, Gina Salvati, Donna Walker, Sue Tricus, Rich Barra, Lisa Garr, Ryan Recker, Richard Sirrett, George Knapp, and, of course, George Norrie. Thanks for letting me be here, George Norrie. That's the Coast to Coast AM family and the team. And you guys, we can't do it without you all. So the Willis Weekend continues. I'll be here tomorrow night with Tom Powell and James Bartley. Until then, sleep tight. Talk to you then. Bye for now. Connie Willis on Coast to Coast AM. Never forget. God bless America.

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7: The nation remembers. I'm Roxanne Evans, Fox News. The 25th anniversary of the 9/11 terror attacks was observed Friday in New York City. Fox's Tanya J. Powers in Manhattan.
8: The names of almost 3,000 people whose lives were lost on September 11th, 2001 have been read at Ground Zero, along with seven moments of silence. Family members, survivors, first responders, and others gathered on the plaza at the 9/11 memorial for the somber ceremony that included music from the Brooklyn Youth Chorus, cellist Yo-Yo Ma, and singer Jennifer Nettles. Security was tight as the event was attended by many dignitaries, including four former presidents, Vice President J.D. Vance, and other current and former elected officials. At Ground Zero in Lower Manhattan, Tanya J. Powers, Fox News.
7: And President Trump marked the 25th anniversary of the 9/11 attacks as we're at war with Iran. Fox's Jared Halperin has more from the White House.
9: 25 years after the September 11th terror attacks, President Trump says the nation will never forget.
10: That's why we fight today. We don't have a choice. There can only be victory. We fight hard. We fight to win.
9: Speaking at a memorial service at the Pentagon, the president saluted the victims killed and service members he says are working right now to ensure the world's number one sponsor of terror, Iran, will never have a nuclear weapon. Vice President J.D. Vance attended the service at the World Trade Center site in Lower Manhattan. At the White House, Jared Halpern, Fox News.
7: And a family in Kissimmee, Florida has built their own 9/11 memorial in their front yard. Kathy Reedy and her family placed 2,977 American flags to honor each of the lives lost that day in 2001. Reedy said it was an effort from the heart. One of those flags is for Reedy's cousin, Michael Horn, who died in the collapse of the North Tower of the World Trade Center. 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
7: In Shanksville, Pennsylvania, the heroes of Flight 93 are remembered. Fox's Alexis McAdams.
14: For a lot of these families, they haven't been back out here to this field in Shanksville, Pennsylvania for a while because each time they come back, it's a reminder of what they lost that day. But they know it's so important to reflect on those 40 heroic people who did everything they could to fight back against the terrorists on Flight 93 and lost their lives in that field during the crash. We checked in with some of the family members who say it never gets easier.
15: They were businessmen and grandparents and, people in retail and pilots and students. But in a moment's notice, they had to stand up. They had to become those Minutemen, to fight evil that was put in front of them.
7: Homeland Security Secretary Mark Wayne Mullen spoke about 9/11.
16: When I was fortunate enough to run our own companies, I would say if we take care of the pennies, the dollars will take care of themselves. If we take care of the small criminals, they'll never become large criminals. And those large criminals will never turn into terrorists.
7: The Department of Homeland Security was founded in 2002 in response to the September 11th terrorist attacks.
17: Inside the plaza, you'll find multiple artifacts from 9/11, including steel pieces from the World Trade Center, North Tower stones from the facade of the Pentagon. There's a Trident column stands at the head of the plaza as a symbol of America. Across the way, it's juxtaposed by a heavily deformed beam at the opposite end of the plaza that symbolizes destruction of that day.
16: We talk about a zero failed mission. It's because no matter how big or how small that lead might be, or that phone call that needs to be returned, we're going to do it because we don't know what that will go to next. We can't afford to miss one opportunity to prevent it from happening again.
17: The Homeland Security Act of 2002 created the department, which we now know as Homeland Security.
7: Fox's David Spunt. I'm Roxanne Evans. This is Fox News.
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0: broadcasting live from the confines of an abandoned radio station in the secluded apartment building of high strangeness from the foothills of the Colorado Rockies, waving that American flag. It's time for full disclosure of the topics they told us were off limits. Hey there, Connie Willis here. Tonight, 9/11, music to remember, and open lines where we hear from you and where you were 25 years ago today. So go ahead, time now, turn off those lights. Join me for another interesting evening of conversation, much needed education, and the chance we might get a little closer to the truth of what lurks amongst us and what is beyond. I'm Connie Willis, and this is Coast to Coast AM.
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0: America and our friends and allies join with all those who want peace and security in the world, and we stand together to win the war against terrorism. Tonight, I ask for your prayers for all those who grieve. None of us will ever forget this day, yet we go forward to defend freedom and all that is good and just in our world.
1: 25 years ago today, 2,977 innocent people taken from this world. Tonight, we remember them not as a number, but as names, faces, families, and futures that should have been. Tonight, we're not just simply looking back at history. We are bearing witness with Stanley Pramnath, our guest tonight, who survived the attack from the 81st floor of the South Tower. This was after the second plane hit directly right where he was. Stanley saw Flight 175 coming directly toward his office. What he carries is not a story borrowed from history, but a memory he has lived for 25 years. And we have him here tonight. Stanley Pramnath. Hey, so nice to meet you. It was great to talk to you beforehand, just to set this up tonight. Thank you so much for being here and welcome to Coast to Coast AM.
2: Well, thank you, Connie. I wouldn't miss this for the world. I told the pastor today that I spoke with, Pastor Jonathan Carpenter, I said, I'm the servant for this weekend. Whatever you guys ask me, I will do. And this is my gratitude to the Lord.
1: That's great. Yeah, because when I asked you about it, you have so many places you needed to be today and tomorrow. And I know you're the busy guy out there telling your story over and over again to different people. And you have been for 25 years. But when I told you the time that we're on, you were like, you know what? I made a deal with God and we're going to do it. And you said today to me is the day. Yeah.
2: Absolutely. Yeah. Today is the day. Yes.
1: I love it. So here it is. And how are you doing today? Well, just tell me about today first, and then I want to get to your story.
2: Well, I never thought I would live to see today, 25 years, because every person who I spoke to over the years, every person from doctors right down, they all told me that I was going to die. And I outlived every single one of them. I lived to prove them all wrong. Every time they told me over the 25 years, you're going to die, you're going to die, you're going to die. And as we dive deeper, deeper, deeper, I'm going to tell you post 9/11 why I keep saying people told me I was going to die and I live.
1: I'm so happy because I've never met somebody so inspirational. You just, there's something about you that is just so special. And well, let's hear your story.
2: You know, can I interrupt you for 1 second?
1: Sure.
2: When I went to work at Fuji Bank, anybody who asked me how I was doing, I would tell them that I'm special. And my pastor used to tell us, anybody in America ask you, especially in New York City, how you doing? Before you answer, they are gone. But if you tell them you're special, they would turn back and give you that look. What makes you special? And I would tell them I'm a child of God. So I took that to my job. So when you said the word special just now, it's just, my God, yes.
1: There's a definite connection. There's just, and that connection that you even have, like that I feel from you, so many people do. And I'm so happy to be able to have you here tonight. I didn't realize it was 18 people that made it out, and you're one of the 18. Is that right?
2: That is correct.
1: Okay.
2: But from the strike zone, I was the only one that walked out.
1: Oh, my goodness.
2: From the impact zone and up, 18 people total. But from the actual strike zone, what it took out, the plane took out from, let's say, 79 to the 82nd, I was the only one who passed through there and walked out. Every person who was there on the floor at the time, the four floors we occupied, that big orange glow when the second plane hit the building, I'm in the middle there. Everybody was gone.
1: Well, I know
2: and
1: you
2: I'm
1: don't.
2: The only one who walked out.
1: You have an amazing story. Everything that you say as it happens is just a miracle. So let's start from the beginning of going to work. And it doesn't even happen at work. It really starts before you even leave work with a lucky shoe.
2: Correct. So I'm going to walk you through that Tuesday, that call it lucky Tuesday, that bright, nice, warm day. September 11, 2001. So we had this little house, not that we have a big house now, a little house in Elmont in Long Island. So we live, this is outside of the borough of Queens going east. So we live in Elmont, and like I said, a little house, two bedrooms. We have two daughters. Stephanie was 8 and a half and Caitlin was 4. And Jenny is my wife. So I'm taking a shower and she's fixing her hair and she's telling me, Stan, I'm having a bad hair day. And after 37 years of marriage, I still can't figure out what a bad hair day is. So she's fixing her hair and I'm in the shower and I'm telling her I'm going to wear that shoe. I call it my lucky shoe and go to work. First day I'm wearing this shoe. I bought the shoe. I'm not a shopper, but I passed through the shoe store and I look, I'm like, God, I got to buy the shoe. I bought the shoe. It looks like a cross between a cop's shoe or his boots and a construction worker's shoe. It has a thick rubber sole. I saw the shoe. I walked in the store and I asked the lady how much. And she says $110. That's about, I would say about 35 years ago. So I bought the shoe. And when I came home, she looked at me and she started to laugh. I got to see this, Dan. You never went shopping. And I never bought anything else.
1: Wow.
2: So she looked at the shoe. She says, Dan, for $110, I could have gotten you a Clarks, a Boston. And she went on and Johnson & Murphy. And she went on with all these names of shoe that I don't know. So she buys, I wear. We go shopping. I hold the bags. She go and shop. I would never bother her. If you want to spend 5 hours at the store, I'll wait for you. But the deal is you're going to come out and we're going to have dinner. And that's the best day of shopping. So I'm telling her I'm going to wear this shoe. She says, Stan, it's an ugly pair of shoe. I says, no, I'm going to wear it today. And I said, I'm going to wear my white shirt today and go to work. And I'm saying the same prayer in my heart over and over and over. Lord, cover me, all my loved ones under your precious blood, take us to work, to school, wherever we go, bring us back home in safety, peace and safety. So nobody hears anything. Prayer is going through my heart. And I left, went to work. I commute by driving from Elmont to go to the borough of Queens. I'll park up wherever I can find a spot and took the A train and go to Lower Manhattan. So one way, it would probably, depending on traffic and all, it would probably take me 2.5 or 2 hours. So I commuted at an average 4 to 5 hours per day. It didn't bother me. We have two little children and I have no choice. I have to go to work. And my philosophy was, if going to work to provide for your family means that you're doing something wrong, well, then I'm guilty. I always carry that concept in my heart. So I went to work, got on the Chambers Street, walked through the tunnel, and now I'm right by Ben and Jerry's in the concourse of the World Trade. I stop, the lady looks at me, and she says, one raisin bagel toasted and a cup of coffee. I say, yep. I collect it, it's in a brown bag, pushes the button in the elevator, and I'm gone up. Less than 45 seconds, I am on the 78th floor of the Sky Lobby of the second tower. So I worked on the South Tower on the 81st floor. We had occupied 4 floors, 79th through the 82nd. I worked for Fuji Bank as an assistant vice president. So bottom line is I was helping to run their global operation. And we were a large bank. We were in the middle of a merger slash consolidation with two other large Japanese banks. And at the time, we were, I think, was the number three financial institution in the world. So we were huge. Somewhere within 78 to 82,000 employees worldwide and in America. So I find myself now, I'm on the Sky Lobby. Walk across the hallway about 20 feet, pushes the button for the local elevator and went up now to the 81st floor.
1: And the Sky Lobby is 80th, right?
2: The 78th floor, the Sky
1: 78th.
2: Lobby.
1: 78th. Okay.
2: Yeah. So this is where everybody's going to come and wait now. And when they want to go up to higher floors, they will walk across, pushes the button to the local elevator, and it stops to each floor going up to the 110 or 102, whatever the floor they want to go to. So I walk all the way from the north side of the building to the south side. I made a right at the end of the floor, and I walked into a huge glass enclosed office. Some other folks cheered at office with me. So a young lady was making copies at a copier. Her name is Delee Seriano. She says, Stan, how you doing? I'm special, thank you. And she says, I know you're special, Stan.
1: Aw.
2: So because we were in the middle of a consolidation, the phone was on one desk and about 8 feet away, I will be sitting. So we're rearranging all the furniture and everything. And part of the staff was relocated to the North Tower. So my phone rang and I picked it up and my mother is on the phone. Stan, are you okay? Yeah. And then my brother, Steve, Paul, Bill, Stan, are you okay? You okay? You okay? Yeah. And I'm saying to myself, God, it's not even 9 o'clock. That's a lot of love here. And then sometimes months would pass and I wouldn't hear anything from these folks. So I hung up the phone, but they'd never told me that the first plane had hit the first building. I was in the elevator coming up and the elevator was soundproof, so I couldn't hear anything. So
1: it's that soundproof? We have radio stations that are not that soundproof. That's
2: amazing. Oh my gosh, it was soundproof, so I did not hear a word or a sound.
1: Mm.
2: And the elevators were kind of built in the bowels of the building. So it was enclosed on all sides. It was not like toward the extreme end where you can hear the sound from outside against the wall.
1: That's right.
2: So where I sat, if I was to look a direction to my right hand, I would see the Statue of Liberty. If I look an angle to my right, I got to see part of the Brooklyn Bridge. Swiveling the chair, I can see Jersey City overlooking the Hudson and part of the North Tower. So it was a spectacular view. When you sit down on the desk and you look down through the huge panes of window down, cars and trucks, it looks like little matchbox. So planes and everything flew on the same altitude. Let's say they're half a mile, 3/4 miles away. You'll see a plane just zoom by on a nice warm day. So it was a normal sight. So as I'm going towards my desk, I hung up the phone, an angle to my right, I'm looking at, I'm like, gosh, I saw like a huge chunk of fireball fell from the sky. So I walk close to the window and I'm looking up because Kenneth Fitzgerald, he was hit way up high. And so I bend actually and I'm looking up. So I called out to the young lady, said, Delee, come take a look. Something is happening outside. And she says, oh my God, Stan, I'm scared. And you saw chunks of debris falling, burning. I'm like, oh my God. So I ran back to the phone and I'm calling my boss, the guy named Peter Del Grasso. Pete-san, pick up. Son in Japanese is like sir or mister. There's no response. I called his boss, Bob Militaglio. Bobby, pick up. No response. I said, Delee, let's get out of here. So we ran out of the office, down the hallway, back to the local elevator on the north side. Now, I got to tell you, one floor was like 1 acre square. So it was not a little floor.

0: As soon as the door opened, I stepped out, and there was a turnstile. So you had to pass through the turnstile, and then you would have been in the lobby, and then you go out. I'm about to go to the turnstile, and the security guard looks at me and says, "Where are you going?" I said, "I'm going home. I saw fireballs falling from the sky on that building there." He said, "Now, your building is safe, it's secure. Go back to your office." And you can hear the intercom. "Your building is safe, it's secure. Go back to your office." Over and over and over. Mm-hmm. And you can hear that whoop whoop sound, and you can see the strobe lights are all blinking. And it was like total chaos. So I'm standing outside of the elevator. The doors are trying to close. Manny Gomez, one of the guys in the elevator, leaned against one door, and Jack Andreacchio against the other door, preventing it from closing. "Come on, stand a man. We don't have all day."
1: Oh.
0: From the elevator, I can hear this. "Come on, stand a man. You're a big guy. Come on in. Now, what are you scared about, Stan?" Had somebody told me at that point that a plane had hit the first building, I would have been out.
1: Right.
0: But nobody said anything up to that point. Delise stepped out of that elevator, the young lady who was with me, and she said, "Stan, I'm scared. I want to go home." I said, "Take the rest of the day off."
1: Nice.
0: And that was probably the best decision I made in my entire life.
1: Mm-hmm.
0: And one of the fellas in there said, "Stan, how can you do something like this? We have an operation here to run." "No, no, no. I'm running the operation. She's going home." I never spoke to my bosses like that. Never. So that was out of character.
1: Mm-hmm.
0: So everybody's like, "Whoa, Stan. Like, oh my God, you offended this guy. And he's angry." But I wasn't angry. Just that I felt that this young lady knew wanted to go home. She's scared. And it's the right thing to do. So I said, she's walking. She's turning back. "Stan, are you sure? Go, go, go." And she's gone. She's gone. And the doors are trying to close. The guys are standing and leaning against it. "Come on, Stan. Come on. Let's get in. Let's go back up." Half-heartedly, I'm deciding, and I'm walking very slowly to go back in there. And that brief moment, within split seconds, I relived that 1993 bombing. February 26th. It was a lightly snowing day. And the guy walks away with a remote control, 1,200 pounds of explosive under the North Tower, parked
1: right.
0: The rental vehicle there, presses yeah. The button, boom. I remember my supervisor at the time, a lady named Sophia Wong. She had ordered pork chops and Chinese cabbage and rice. And they put a hard-boiled egg right in, plop in the middle of it. So she's eating the same thing. I'm eating the same thing. We're sitting again across the table from each other. It's about 1 o'clock or thereabout. Don't remember exactly what time it was. But in my memory, it's like it's about 1 o'clock. All we heard was boom. And the building shook. The lights flickered. The place went dark. And the smoke rose from the vents. And within seconds, all hell broke loose. Everybody's screaming, "We're going to die. We're going to die." And I sat down there very peacefully. And I continue eating. And the lady's like, "How can you eat at a time like this, Dan? We're going to die." "Lady, if I'm going to go to the Lord today, I'm going with a full stomach." And I cleared that pork chop. And thank God I did, because I got home 2 o'clock the next morning. Jenny thought I died. I didn't have a cell phone. I couldn't contact her. And they would tell you if there's a fire or smoke condition, drop, roll, go to lower floors. Well, they forgot all that we were told every quarter when we had fire drill. We went higher, higher floors. And we found ourselves on the 84th floor. We waited until the smoke subsided, and then we walked all the way down and went home. So I relived that entire episode.
1: You were there for both of these incidents. Wow.
0: Yes, ma'am.
1: Both I didn't know incidents. That. Wow.
0: And
1: wow.
0: It was 1993. I really thought I was going to die.
1: Mm-hmm.
0: So I got back in the elevator. The door closed. And I could still remember the faces of all these people who I would never see again.
1: Mm.

0: And I remember this fella, this Japanese fella, Kawauchi. He had his sweater tucked into khakis. And I yank it up. Come on, man. It's a warm, nice day. And Alicia Levin looks at me and says, only Stan can do that.
1: Only
0: these people were not just employer employees. They were more friends with me.
1: This is Stanley Pramuth that we're talking with. And he was one of the survivors of 9/11. More of his story coming. And we will ask you later on Open Lines, where were you 25 years ago? Connie Willis here. Stay with us. Coast to Coast AM. God bless America.

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0: 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Now, here's your guest host, Connie Willis.
1: And that's Alan Jackson, Coast AM. Where were you when the world stopped turning? That was, it came out soon after, just like weeks after 9/11 happened. And the idea actually came to Jackson in the middle of the night. He woke up around 4 a.m. and had this melody and opening lines in his head and sang them into a recorder, finished the song later, boom. But he, you know, that was it. And it was a big hit. And he initially actually hesitated to record something so personal about the attacks. And thank goodness that he did. Tommy D, where were you 25 years ago?
2: How are you, Connie? I was
1: all right.
2: Doing okay.
1: Yeah.
2: Well, first of all, I'm glad that I'm part of this. This is an important program that we're doing tonight.
1: Stanley's so great.
2: Yeah. So
1: he's
2: thank
1: amazing.
2: You for doing this.
1: Yeah.
2: So I was working here at Premier. And at that time, I had a job where at 5 a.m. I had to feed down audio through what we call the line, through the board, to someone in New York. So I had got done and I finished sending all the music to my friend Dave, who's a producer in New York. Got up, walked in the other room. Guys are looking at the TV. A plane hit. Oh, wow. So I went and I grabbed a phone and I called Dave. And he started explaining to me what he heard and what happened. And I'm telling you, Connie, our conversation maybe went, I don't know how long, and I heard the second plane.
1: Oh.
2: He goes, I gotta go. And he hung up the phone. And I will never forget that. I will never forget that. So that's where I was.
1: Wow.
2: Yeah, an amazing
1: That's
2: day,
1: strong.
2: Sure.
1: Yeah,
2: so
1: absolutely.
2: We wanted to take just a few minutes here to let folks know about the podcast network. It's the Paranormal Podcast Network. 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And we've got a plethora of shows for you, and they're all free and they're fun to listen to. So we'd like you to go there. And again, Connie, it's a good show.
1: Thanks so much. And more with Stanley Pramnith. Coming up next here on Coast to Coast AM. Never forget.
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0: It's Coast to Coast AM that you're listening to. Connie Willis here, waving my flag and asking you guys to never forget what happened 25 years ago. We all remember where we were at that time. And listen to where our guest was at that point in time. We are listening to Stanley Praneeth, Stan the Man. Officially, he said it himself too, or at least the others had said it.
1: But the handsome brown brother.
0: The handsome dude that made it.
1: No, the handsome brown brother.
0: Well, would that be from the best friend that we're going to hear about in the future? I don't want to mess it up for anybody,
1: yes.
0: Right? They don't know yet. Hold on.
1: All right.
0: So Stanley, start back from you had gotten into the elevator.
1: We got in the elevator and we are going up now. And I remember this guy, Kawauchi, he had his sweater tucked in his khakis and I just yanked it out. And Alicia Levin looks at me and said, only Stan can do that. but I was more friends with these people than employer-employee.
0: Right.
1: Not a word is said after that. And I can still remember the smile on the faces of all these people who I would never see again. Irina Bushlow, she's looking at me smiling. Alicia Levin, she's looking at me smiling. All these fellas are just smiling, nothing a word. And we were zoomed back upstairs, and now we're back on the 78th floor, the Sky Lobby. One man got out of the elevator in front of me. This man was out of a job for a long time. And we hired him as a consultant. So he walks in front of me, pushes the button, the local elevator. We went to the 81st floor. He walks into the men's room and I never saw that man again.
0: Mm-hmm.
1: The question that was left in my heart, what do I tell this wife who called and the son? Did you see my husband? Did you see my father? And I was left with that survival guilt. Why, Lord, why? Of all these good men and women, why me? And I would never understand the selective process God uses, whom he chooses. I don't know. And I've battled so long with that feeling of, God, why me? Why me? If going to work to provide for your family means doing something that is wrong, well, then we're all guilty of this. I walk all the way back into the men's room. I walk past the men's room, walk back into the office, I'm sorry. And then I got into the office and the phone is ringing again. This young lady from Chicago, one of our rep offices, is calling. Time difference, she says she's home. And she's calling, and this is what she said, get out. Get out for what? Stan, you're not logged on the computer. You're not watching the monitor. No. Oh, Stan, we don't have time. Please get out. Go, go, go. And I'm like, why do I have to go? Up to this point, nobody ever told me that a plane had hit the first building. Wow. Had I known, I would have been gone.
0: Right.
1: With the phone still in my hand, the lady is pleading, please get out, get out, get out. And she probably is home watching TV, and she saw all this is happening behind the scene. I'm standing up. No, I'm a logical-minded person. You tell me why, and I would go, oh, my God, Stan, go. And something, some sixth senses, I don't know what it is, says, Stan, raise your head, look straight ahead. When I raise my head and I look straight ahead, I'm confronted by this giant airplane, gray in color. The plane is bearing down on me. Eye level, eye contact. The nose of the plane is coming straight towards me. The plane is tilted. And with the most thunderous sound, just before impact, I scream, drop the phone, and dove under the desk. And this is what I said. Lord, I can't do this. You take over. And I do not know, for the love of God, why I said that. Don't know. Even if you beat me over the head, I would never tell you, because I don't know why I said that.
0: And well, you were already a God-fearing man, right?
1: Yes, ma'am. I was a churchgoer and all that good stuff. I got married to the pastor's daughter, so they kept me in a straight line.
0: That's right.
1: Yeah. So I dove under the desk, and with the most thunderous sound, the plane just crashed into the building. The bottom wing took out the 79th floor, the top wing somewhere in the 82nd floor, the four floors that we had. And that big orange glow that you see there, that ball of fire, I'm stuck in there. That's the 81st floor. Mm. Well, upon impact, a large chunk of the plane was broken off. I don't know what part of the plane, but it was stuck in the office doorway. The building is on fire. The floor above me collapsed and is hovering over my desk. All the cables that were hanging in the ceiling dropped, and the sprinkler system came on and is short-circuiting. I'm going to die. I'm definitely going to die. I'm going to get burned to death because jet fuel burns something like, I think, 2,500 degrees Fahrenheit. And the flames are encroaching, and you can hear it licking up the office space. Or I'm going to get sucked out by the air pressure. Because when you hit that building, you can hear the air pressure.
0: Right.
1: And when the plane hit the building tilted. So everything rolled towards the window. So the people who you saw jumped out, chances are they were sucked out by the air pressure. Mm.
0: Okay. They didn't make a choice. Because a lot of us thought they made a choice. Okay, they were sucked out.
1: But when the plane hit the building, I would say about 2 feet, it leaned on one side. Mm. It tilted. And everything, all the furniture that was mangled and everything, they rolled, actually slid down towards the window and the frame. But chances are some of those people were just drawn out and just get sucked out by the air pressure. Mm. I'm going to die one way here. I'm going to get burned, or I'm going to get electrocuted, or the floor is going to crush me, or I'm going to get sucked out. I'm going to die. The only desk that stood firm was the desk I'm hiding under. My Bible was on top of that desk. Mm. It looked like a demolition crew with a giant wrecking ball came and it ripped the entire floor apart. And like somebody took a giant bag of cement and just threw it in the air. And you can't breathe, you can't see. It looks like ashes. And when the plane hit the building, I was stuck on with pulverized cement. So I was literally a bloody mess. So I'm poking my head out from under the desk, and I'm realizing, oh my God, all these people got away and leave me here to die. They said everybody died upon impact. So I'm screaming, Lord, I don't want to die. Please send somebody, anybody to help me. And that one scream I made, the Lord heard that petition, and the other end of the floor, somebody had a flashlight and is shining it over the head. And I'm like, what is that chance? That is not for real. In the real world, the plane crashes, everybody dies. People have been crying out to the Lord for years. Sarah is crying out to the Lord for a child before the promised son, Isaac, came. And I'm like, oh my God, what is happening here? Wait for me, but I got temporarily deaf. And even though the person is saying, look, I'm going to wait for you, I couldn't hear. Mm. So I'm crawling, dodging the cables that are hanging and sparking. I'm looking at the fire that is coming closer and closer. I'm looking at the floor hovering over me. Wait for me, I'm screaming. And I crawl the entire length of one floor, which was like 1 acre square. Mm. The loans department to the lounge and the computer room and the communication room, and one lousy sheetrock stood firm, a drywall. One drywall made a sheetrock. And when I got closer to the wall, I could hear faint because it like just like popped my ears when the plane hit. That sound was too great. It just popped my ear. And the person behind the wall is saying, hit the wall, bang on it, I'll know where you are. So I'm hitting the wall, bam, bam, bam. And the person says, climb over the wall. I can't do it. 10 feet sheetrock wall, a drywall. And he says, climb over, I can't do it. So I jumped the first time, tried to grab on top, missed. And part of the hanging loose sheetrock that was on the ceiling just caved in. And trying to prevent from hitting my face, I raised up my hand. And a black sheetrock screw just passed right through my hand, my palm.
0: Oh,
1: God. Oh. I'm in worse shape than before. So I'm I winced, and the man said, what happened? I said, a nail went in my palm. He says, bite it out and try again. I said, I can't do it. Is it attached to a piece of wood? Yes. Hit the wood and the nail is going to come out. So I hit the wood, the nail came out, and the hand just ballooned.
0: Mm.
1: So I'm in worse shape than before now. And I start pleading with this invisible God that I've heard so much about all my life. And this man is hearing the conversation that I'm having with this God. And I remember this is what I'm saying. Lord, if you wanted me to die, why did you bring me all the way here to leave me? Your word promises that you would never leave me as an orphan. Lord, who is going to take care of the two children and Jenny? How is she going to afford with all the bills that we have? Who is going to walk Stephanie and Caitlin down the aisle when they get buried?
0: That's right.
1: Lord, I don't want to die. I just want to go home to Jenny and the children. And the man is saying, you're going to die. Climb over. I'm going to catch you. And all I can hear is Pastor Jim, my father-in-law, is preaching his heart out. And this is what he's saying. I can do all things through Christ who strengthens me. That's all I can hear. I can't hear anything else. And for some reason, I don't know why or what the reason was, I start making a fist as tightly as I could. And I start caressing this wall, and I don't know why. And the man is saying, I can't hear you. Climb over. You're going to burn. You're going to die. Think about your family. Think about your wife and your children. And I decided that I'll punch my way through. And I made a fist, and I punched, and my hand passed right through that drywall. Right through. Man. One solid punch. Boom. Passed right through.
0: Wow.
1: The man grabbed my fist. He said, I see your hand. I said, well, when you see my head, just yank my body through. And I punched, and I punched, and I punched, and it all got bigger and bigger and bigger, and I stuck my head. And this man gave me a headlock. One fluid motion. He grabbed me around the neck and under the arm. One motion. And he pulled with such force, and I squirmed, and I flew through that hole. Knocked him off his feet, and we rolled down 10 flight of stairs.
0: You rolled down 10 flight of stairs?
1: 10 flight of stairs. And wow. Then I landed on top of this fella, and I don't know how to thank this man who just saved my life. I hugged this guy around the neck and gave him a tight hug and give him a kiss on the cheek. Thank you. And he got up and he says, what are you doing? And he fixed his jacket and his tie. And he stretched his hand and he says, Brian Clark, like a robot.
0: Nice.
1: And I said, Stanley Premath. But this guy did something weird that I would go to my grave remembering. Normally you shake somebody's hand and they would let go. He held on to my hand and he took his left index finger and started caressing this wound. And I'm like, this man is crazy. He doesn't know if I have AIDS, and AIDS virus was very prevalent around that time.
0: Mm-hmm.
1: So the guy stared me in the eyes and this is what he said. He said, all my life, I live as an only child. I was born and raised in Canada. I always wanted a brother. And I find that person today. Well, this man put his hand around my shoulder. And this hand that was bleeding, his left arm had a gash inside. He took my right hand. And he rubbed them like this together. He said, from today, you're my blood brother. And he said, come on, buddy, let's go home. And we started that long journey home.
0: Wow.
1: Now, Brian had his left hand around my shoulder. I had my right hand on his. I had a large leg wound that was opening up. I tore my shirt, made a makeshift bandage, tied it up. My undershirt looks like it came from a shredder. My shoe was giving me all the traction that I needed because the water was just cascading down the stairwells.
0: Lucky
1: and all
0: shoe.
1: The debris where I was there, the thick sole was stepping on top and pushing them away, and I was just kicking my way through at a certain point. Brian later told me he was coming down with a group of six other people, and when they saw the debris on the 81st floor, they said, oh my God, something worse is happening, and they ran back up, and Brian stayed to rescue me, and that's how he lived. He said, had I not stayed to take care of find you and rescue you, Stan, I would have made a choice to go back up and I would have died.
0: That's right.
1: So every time I say, Brian, thank you, he says, no, Stan, thank you. Brian assumes the role today as a big brother towards me. He's the guy who's going to ask me, Stan, are you able to pay all your bills? He calls. He remembers the children's birthday, our wedding anniversary, everything Brian would remember. I'm the guilty one of not returning the calls on time because I am crazy busy. I do crazy things.
0: Man, come on, Stan. You got to call that guy and surprise him from time to time.
1: Yeah. So over the past week, I called Brian probably about 8 times, but it's week alone. So once I have time, I will call him. But Brian is the greatest guy. Greatest.
0: He is. He is. Hang in there. Stay with us where you're at in the story. We're going to take a break here. Stanley Prentice is with us. He survived the South Tower after it got hit from the 81st floor. And he's telling us the story. Never forget. Wave those flags. God bless America. Connie Willis here on Coast to Coast AM.

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7: 9/11's 25th anniversary. I'm Deborah Valentine, Fox News. 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
8: In New York, Vice President Vance, former presidents, and families of those killed gathered at Ground Zero to pay tribute. We also heard from a 9/11 widow who lost her husband and urged America's leaders to hold those responsible accountable. In Washington, another solemn ceremony as President Trump, War Secretary Pete Hegseth, and former National Security Advisor Condoleezza Rice all honored those killed and at the Pentagon, as well as the war on terror.
9: We salute our first responders and law enforcement, and we love them.
8: In Pennsylvania, there was another moving ceremony near Flight 93, a crash. Remember, the passengers had overtaken the hijackers. 25 years later, many families are still grieving, and thousands of first responders still battling cancer, all linked to their work.
7: A new exhibition will be open today at the 9/11 Memorial and Museum in Manhattan, exploring the legacy and service of 9/11 heroes designed for the next generation. The CIA declassifying dozens of intelligence reports related to the attacks on 9/11.
10: The documents show the CIA repeatedly warned former Presidents Bill Clinton and George W. Bush that Osama bin Laden was determined to strike the U.S. The high-level warnings lacked precise information, but a 1998 report during Clinton's presidency came very close. It stated that bin Laden supporters may fly an explosive act airplane into a U.S. city. President Trump says there's no chance the Iran war will last for the rest of his term. The president now says he believes it will end very shortly after the election, maybe even before. And once the war ends, he says gas prices will come down quickly.
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7: President Trump is promising to make good on a $5,000 dividend payment if Republicans prevail in the midterms. Fox's Jared Halpern has more from the White House.
15: In a Friday afternoon social media post, President Trump says when he says something, he means it. Adding the $5,000 dividend will happen because people deserve it. At this week's Republican midterm convention, the president announced a $5,000 dividend payment to every American adult if Republicans hold on to the House and Senate in November. Top Senate Democrat Chuck Schumer calls the plan a bribe to voters, and some Republicans have questioned the price tag, likely to top $1 trillion. President Trump says the dividends could be funded by tariffs and economic growth. At the White House, Jared Halpern, Fox News.
7: NASA and SpaceX preparing for another crewed mission to the International Space Station, but the launch scheduled for today is now delayed.
16: The mission, known as Crew 13, was adjusted late last month after NASA found an oxidizer leak in the propulsion system of the SpaceX Dragon capsule that's set to be launched on a Falcon 9 rocket from Florida. NASA's team now working to address the issue with a new launch potentially in late September, with a crew of four, including Americans Jessica Watkins and Luke Delaney, a Canadian and a Russian, all expected to spend about 6 months aboard the space station doing scientific research and supporting station operations. Jeff Manasso, Fox News.
7: The Ebola outbreak in the Congo, the world's fastest growing outbreak of the disease on record, has now spread to seven provinces in the African country, according to local authorities. It's showing no signs of slowing down. As of Thursday, 7,022 cases and 3,398 deaths have been reported, according to the latest government figures released Friday. I'm Deborah Valentine. This is Fox News.
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1: You got to have Billy Joel on Coast to Coast AM on this night with New York State of Mind. His song from 1976, however, he performed that in the New York anthem at the concert for the New York City following 9/11. They had that big, where everybody was singing. That's where you're going to hear the music from tonight. And as he was singing it, he had that fire department helmet on from New York, right? You know, you had that happening. One of the firefighters gave it to him. And Joel actually talks about it from time to time, that he really struggled to keep his emotions under control as he was singing. Absolutely understood. Absolutely understood. Well, Willis Weekend does continue tomorrow night. We will be back with Tom Powell, one of our, he's been here on Coast to Coast before. He's into cryptozoology, but it's really more about all of them all working together, all the different paranormal realms. And then after that, it's James Bartley, who is all about the aliens and the reptilians and the MyLab. So find out more about that and join me tomorrow here on Coast to Coast AM.
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0: It's Coast to Coast AM. Connie Willis here with you. Never forget 25 years ago today. Where were you? We're going to be asking that at Open Lines. So hope you prepare for that. But in the meantime, so the South Tower was struck at 9:03 a.m. that morning, collapsed just 56 minutes later. And Stanley's escape happened inside, a small window of time, almost too small to comprehend. And by the way, I do want to thank Deborah Jane East, also known as AI Jane. She is the one who said, hey, here's the guy you gotta talk to. You gotta try to find Stanley. And I did. We got it. And Stan said, I will be there. He said, it's a date. So we, again, Stanley, thanks for being here. Sure. You've told a lot of your story, but man, like right now you got how many flights of steps to go down?
1: So we have 80 flights of stairs to go down. You have to walk 10 flights of stairs, turn in a little landing, 10 flights of stairs, then you cover one floor. We got 80 floors to go.
0: And you're holding each other. And you're also, yes. And you're also have a messed up leg.
1: Correct. So I'm hobbling, but I'm telling Brian, we got to hurry. This building is going. And Brian said, Stan, what do you see burning there? It's all trippers and cosmetic and people. You got to snap out. You're in shock. I said, no, but we got to hurry. So we are hobbling, and I'm going down when the shoe is giving me all the traction that I needed. All these broken and fallen debris and mangled pieces of furniture and everything else. I'm stepping on top and nothing is piercing it through because it had a thick rubber sole.
0: That's right.
1: So we stopped somewhere in the 40-something floor, and I have to interject this. Brian put his hand against the door. There was no heat coming out. He stepped in somebody's office. I don't remember if it was Dean Witter or who's office, but nobody was in the office, and it was bright and just cool. He reached for somebody's phone, picked up the phone, and he's calling his wife, Diane. I can hear the conversation, and Brian said, I've got this fella here from Fuji Bank. He's in bad shape. But we are coming home. I picked up the phone to call Jenny. Jenny had worked for the New York Stock Exchange in their legal department, but their building was hidden over the Brooklyn Bridge in Metrotech Center. So they were doing a software update for the exchange. So I called. Jenny was going to work. She saw the first plane. She saw when the building, the first plane had hit, the fire there. So everybody's watching. And now, as they're watching, the second plane hit the building. And in her heart, I was gone. One of the girls says, come, let me drop you by the train station. So Jenny is gone, hoping to hear from me. All right. So while I'm talking, I left a message with Louise, Jenny's boss. If you get in contact with Jen, you tell her that I'm coming home to you girls. Hung up the phone, leave them there. But something caught my attention that I have to interject. I don't like to describe people in color. I don't like to do that. But I'll do it so the listeners can understand what I'm saying.
0: Okay.
1: There's a man lying on the ground. A Caucasian gentleman. He looks like an Italian guy. I don't know where I saw this man from, but I saw his face someplace before. Closely shaved head. Broken back. Massive head injury, and blood and bubbles are oozing out from his scalp. And an African-American security guard stood by and is guarding this man who could have escaped but chose to stay. Send help. Don't touch this man. Touching him would cause him more serious injury. And this poor fellow on the ground is crying and is repeating the same thing over and over. Please tell my wife and our baby that I love them. We just got married. Please tell my wife and our baby that I love them. We just got married. And every night before I go to bed, I can hear that cry in my head of this man crying out. But I don't know this man. And Brian is frankly dialing 911, and they're rerouting the calls. The calls are not going through. And these two men perished. They never made it out.
0: And you never knew his name.
1: So I never know his name. Yeah. Don't know how to contact anybody. But one thing I walk away with, the color of the skin did not matter because we were covered by the same ash.
0: That's right. That's right.
1: And we continued walking. And when we reached the ground floor, the only people we saw was the firefighters, the cops, and the EMS workers. And these brave men and women, these are the heroes. They were belching orders for us to run, run, run, go to Liberty, as in Liberty Street. Liberty then meant the street. Today, Liberty is total freedom.
0: That's right.
1: Go, go, go, go, go. And these men and women are running back up the stairs because they realize now people are trapped. Because when the first plane had hit the first building, a lot of people did not go in the office. So they're running up and you can hear that scream and you have a choice to stop and investigate. And one of those heroes fell. But they're sending us to safety. They're taking the hit, but sending us to safety. And we're running and it looks like a scene from Forrest Gump and the people are cheering, go, go, go, go, go. And I'm telling Brian, I'm going to Trinity Church. He says, I'm coming with you. I don't know why I have to go to Trinity Church. But we were running helter-skelter. And we ran and just bumped into this guy. This Catholic priest was standing up, folding his arms, and he's watching the scene. And I nearly knocked the man over. I didn't even see this poor fella. But every person who I've met, they would tell me the same thing that day. You need the hospital badly. But I was full of adrenaline, and I'm running crazy. I didn't care. Cut up, bruised, swollen, black and blue, everything. I literally looked like a bloody mess. I remember the man said, you need prayer, but you need the hospital. And Brian later told me I was babbling in a language he never heard. And I said, I'm not bilingual. I just thought I got crazy. I couldn't remember much of anything there. And the next thing I knew, I'm holding on to the fence of the Trinity Church, the backside of the church. So in front of us is the church, and way on top, you can see the towers. And I'm telling Brian, it is going now. Stan, what you see burning there is all draperies, cosmetic and paper, steel, don't burn. Stan, you're in shock. Get out, snap out of it. And he stopped what he was saying because the building starts to sway so much on one side. And oh my God, oh my God, oh my God, it's going to tilt over. And then stop. And you can see this building is like it's vibrating, shaking sort of, trembling. And then it starts leaning on the other side and you're leaning with the building. Oh my God, oh my God, oh my God, it's going to tilt over. And then stop. And with the most thunderous sound, boom, boom, boom, the building starts to implode. Floor after floor, like a pancake effect. And Brian and I got separated from each other. And the women were taking off their high heels and they were running, screaming, throwing away their shoe. And the not-so-able are getting trampled. When the building imploded, everything that went towards us, the church took the blunt force of everything. Every step of the way the Lord is taking care of us. But what you didn't see or figure out what happened, as the building imploded, it created somehow like a vacuum. And it was dragging all the smoke from the cross streets towards the core. And all these people are getting enveloped into this huge tsunami of smoke. And I'm like, oh my God, it looks like an apocalypse or something. It's like the end of the world. Something is happening so bad. And everybody is screaming and crying and some are cursing and some are swearing, some are praising God, and they're running away. And Brian and I, my guardian angel who brought me out from Sodom and Gomorrah, then the Lord rained fire and brimstone. He is gone. He brought me out to safety. Now he is gone. His job is done. And I'm screaming, Brian, Brian. And I can hear Stanley, but I couldn't see this man. And I got angry, so angry for the first time in my life. And I always told myself, Stan, don't get angry. I'm not an angry person, but I got angry. If you would have put me in an F-16, the map would have looked different today. And I'm looking for something, somebody, somehow I got to go save Jenny. They're bombing the financial area. In my head, they're bombing the financial area. I got to go save her.
0: So at this point, I mean, you totally know, no, this is no accident. I mean, you're understanding what's happening.
1: Correct. At this point, I figure somebody is doing something bad. So I saw a man driving a white 4x4 pickup truck. He's driving on top of the sidewalks and everything. And I ran alongside this truck, yanked the door open, looked at the man, and I said, one word from me, you're dead. Drive. Now, you look at me, covered in blood, you would think I'm a bad guy, right? My sister-in-law says, Dan, you look like a bad guy.
0: What's that guy going to say? He's like, okay, let's go.
1: The guy looks at me now, and he reaches on top of the dashboard with a box of white cigarette box. I don't even know what name brand the cigarette is, but I remember it's a white box of cigarette. And he says, here, have a cigarette. I said, no, man, I had enough smoke for one day.
0: That's right.
1: So he looked at me like, all right, this fella here don't look like a bad guy. So he said, where to? I said, drive, Brooklyn Bridge. So he's driving now like crazy, reaches the ramp of the Brooklyn Bridge because Jenny's company was hidden over the Brooklyn Bridge in Metrotech. I know where she works, but I never visited her because you got to go through two sets of metal detector. And I'm like, look, I ain't going through there. Sorry. So I opened up the door, jumped out, and I'm running now, pushing people. Get out of my way. I got to save my wife. She's going to die. And I bump into this big guy. He turned around, looked at me into compassion. I said, what happened? I said, man, I just got out of that building. Mm. And I said, and then he said, my name is Albert De Leon. I'm a senior counsel for a French bank. Ask me for anything and I'll help you. I said, show me where 2 Metrotech is. He says, I live right behind that building. What is that chance? 40,000 people on top of that bridge. One man you bumped into and he knows exactly where you got to go. That is God sending people my way all day to help me.
0: Absolutely.
1: But I looked at the guy and I said, you know what? I'm not going. So he said, what do you mean? Let's go. I said, no. I'm a logical-minded person. These people hot-wire this bridge and everybody's going to die.

0: Her husband here, he nearly died. And the security guard surrounded us. I'm like, oh my God, we're gonna die today. Albert has a back against mine, and we're looking at these guys, and they're encroaching, they're coming closer, closer, closer. And all I remember seeing, one of them took out a guard stick and it's coming down like slow motion. And I got very sharp reflex. I don't know what I did, but I just blocked this guy, a Kempo block, and I kick him in his chest so hard, he just flew. Like he was airborne. He was like airborne. Probably like about 7 to 8 feet, he just flew. And he dropped on top of a desk and he flipped over. And Albert says, oh my Lord, you killed a man. I says, no, no, no, he's going to live. So,
1: wow.
0: This looks like a scene from one of Bruce Willis's movies or something.
1: Yes, right? I mean, it's, you know, I'm trying not to laugh. It's a bad situation, yeah. But man, you are like just nailing it all the way through.
0: I got crazy. I dabbled around White Tiger Kung Fu and Kenpo for years. So I got wild, and I always say that I can do a lot of collateral damage if I choose to, but I'm not an angry person. Right. And the corner of my eyes, this other Irish guy is running, running, running. And he came like I had luck with the Irish that day. And the man came and he says, what are you guys doing? Stan is a good guy. I look at the guy. And I'm like, oh, my God, that's Greg. Greg Langan was Jenny's boss. He was the head of general counsel.
1: Mm. So they were thinking you were a terrorist.
0: Absolutely. look at the handsome brown man covered in blood and he's causing all this crazy thing. He's a terrorist. He's a bad guy. Yeah.
1: Right.
0: So bottom line. He pushed the guys away, and Greg unbuttoned his shirt. He said, give this man anything he wants, but make him well. Stan, I can't stay here with you. We have an emergency general counsel meeting. And the nurse came instead and gave me one of her jackets, and a blue jacket, and then I gave back Greg his shirt. And Greg says, give this man anything he wants. When I come back, I'll take care of it, but make him well. If this Bible was to be rewritten in modern days, this man would have been the Good Samaritan.
1: That's right.
0: And Greg is gone. And the nurse says, Stan, we can't send you home with a cab because they shut down the parkway. But I'm going to walk you down to the train station. Well, lady, why are you going to walk me down to the train station? If they shut down the parkway, well, then the train ain't running either. But she was insistent that I take her sandwich and a bottle of water and an apple that she brought for lunch. And I, no. And she was crying. And she gave me the water. I stick it in my pocket. And then I walked with her. But I said, you know, if only I could hear Jenny's voice, I'm going to be fine. Give me a phone. So I walked back. She gave me a phone. But I couldn't remember our numbers.
1: No.
0: Yes. So I'm like, oh my God. So I got the phone. I'm playing with the dial, playing with the numbers, and the number pops into my head. And here's Jenny on the other hand, line. Who is this? It's me, Stan. What are you doing this for? Please don't do this. She thought somebody was playing a prank with her. Please don't do this. My husband is dead. Men, when you hear these words and you're still alive to hear them, you would never be the same again. And I said, no, the Lord took care of me. I'm coming home to you girls. I always tell her, if something is wrong, whatever goes wrong, get these two precious children and keep them close. Don't let go of them. And you wait. Even if it's 3 o'clock in the morning, I'm going to walk or crawl. I'm going to come back home. And I hung up that phone and I walked with this lady down to the train station. I got to go with the A train and she walked me down to J Street station and that is where I'm going to get my A train.
1: Hold that thought. Hold that thought right there. We're going to come back. We're talking with Stanley Pramnath and we're going to see if that subway was working or not. If he can get on A or not. See where this leads. This is what happened with him 25 years ago. What happened with you? We'll be asking you that during Open Lines tonight. Stay with me. Never forget. God bless America. Coast to Coast AM.

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0: 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Now, here's your guest host, Connie Willis.
1: And you know who that is, Willie Nelson on Coast to Coast AM. This is where he closed the show with this song. That show was America, a tribute to heroes with America the Beautiful, right? He was surrounded by what? How many of those entertainers and performers were there? Do you remember that show? That's where the music's coming from for you tonight. The September 21 telethon. It aired just 10 days after the attacks, and it raised $150 million, if I remember correctly. And that was in the initial pledges for victims and their families. So absolutely, absolutely amazing. Good stuff. Tommy D, how you doing? How you holding out?
2: This is what a show. Okay. Huh? Yeah, quite a show. You know, that was such a good thing he did and got all that money and raised it. Very nice. Now, where were you, Connie?
1: Oh, my goodness. I was just home in the morning. I was living in Winter Park, Florida. I used to be at K92 FM in Orlando. And from there, I was moving down to Longboat Key. Off of Sarasota, where I'd lived before, but I was going back that way, and I turned on the TV and I saw the smoke coming out of the first tower, and then I watched as the plane went into the second one, and obviously now I will never look at it any differently, but thinking Stan and his story now as I see that footage. And the thing I was bringing up about that area that I was going to was the fact that down in Sarasota, where I was heading, that's where George Bush was, and he was reading to the children at the school.
2: Yes, yes. Well, I have the luxury of seeing and talking to him on and off the breaks, and just what a lovely man, and we're going to continue
1: with this interview.
2: Isn't
1: he amazing?
2: He really is, and we're going to continue with this interview. I just want to take a second to let people know about our new TV show we're working on. 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Will sparks fly? But we're definitely going to find out when we start taping these. So,
1: I can't wait.
2: It's going to be great. 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
1: And you get to do it with cameras around. All right. Thanks, Tommy D. More information, go to coasttocoastam.com.
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4: 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I couldn't even walk across my floor without literally coughing until I was gassed. So I saw three different pulmonologists, and they could do nothing. Someone had mentioned to me about a product that President Reagan had taken. I ordered it within 1 week. 1 week. My coughing had stopped since I've taken the carnivora. Everyone that would come into our store would say, "What happened? 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

0: It's Coast to Coast AM that you're listening to. Hello there. Connie Willis here with you. Never forget, 25 years ago, where were you? When open lines began, that's what we're going to be asking you, and maybe a couple other things too. I'm looking forward to what your answers are going to be. Currently, though, we are amidst the story of Stanley Pramnath, marking 25 years surviving the attack on the Twin Towers on 9/11. His office was located on the 81st floor of the South Tower in New York City. He was there when that he watched that plane go right into his office. He had a heck of a desk that saved him. I got to know what that's made of. And he describes, he's been describing everything for us right now. Yeah, before you go to train A, subway A, and by the way, we, you know, this is our last segment with you. What was that desk made of?
1: It was a regular, wood? it looks like a wood, like it looks like a mahogany desk. They had the color of a mahogany desk.
0: Okay, yeah. I want mahogany around me then. Okay, yeah. Good. It's amazing.
1: So I'm going now towards the A train. The lady and I are walking towards the A train. And I cannot verbalize this. I cannot find that word to explain this phenomenon that I'm going to tell you about. We stood there, not a word is said. And like magic slash a miracle or whatever this is, a train pulls in the station. You can hear the sound of the train and it just came right there. Now, I couldn't explain this for the love of God because they shut down the system. But it looks back in my mind, in my retrospect, as if this train just came for me. So the doors open. I stepped in. As soon as I stepped in the train, the door closed. And the lady couldn't believe what she was seeing. She had her hand in her mouth. And as the train pulled away, she's running alongside waving me goodbye. I cannot explain this. I cannot. So I am gone. The train, nobody is coming in. Nobody is getting out. I'm like the conductor. I'm afraid to sit down. So I'm looking. Nobody. Pushing my head out the door. The train stops. I got back to the stop. I'm walking towards my car now. Got to the car realizing I'm swollen. I can't put on the seatbelt. And I'm saying, my God, I'm going to get a ticket today. Who thinks about a ticket on a day like that?
0: Oh, my goodness.
1: What I'm thinking, I'm going to get a ticket.
0: That train was going. Oh, my gosh. Okay, yeah.
1: So I got it eventually. I hook on the seatbelt, and I drove like a robot, and I pulled up on the driveway. When I got there, all the neighbors ran out. Gigi and Toots and Carolyn and everybody, oh my God, thank God you saved Stan, thank God. They're hugging me, kissing me. And I walk up the stairs. Jenny is standing with these two precious children. Caitlin was 4. So I reach for Caitlin to hug this child. Please don't touch me, you're not my daddy. She's screaming, she can't recognize me. She's hiding behind Jenny. Now remember, this is a 4-year-old child.
0: Mm-hmm.
1: When you hear, something like this, you would never be the same again. I walked towards Stephanie. I hugged that child. Jenny had made her a sandwich because she was hungry. Stephanie still had the butter knife in one hand. And the child looks at me and says, Dad, if you did not come home, I was going to kill myself. And when that child said what she said, after all that I went through, it did not mean anything. I just remember I hugged Jenny and the two girls. And I says, Lord, thank you. Because that morning I left with a prayer in my heart. Now it was a time of thanksgiving. And the next thing I know, I'm lying down and a doctor is leaning over me. And he's telling somebody on the phone, this man lost his mind. I lost my memory. I lost my speaking vocabulary. I lost everything. Possibly. The doctor even told me I was going to die, but I couldn't respond to speech. He said, if I were you, I would take out an insurance policy and will it for my wife and our children. Stan, it doesn't look good. You're going to die. And next thing I remember, I'm lying down home and I can't recognize this strange woman, but she was very kind to me. She would take me and I would hobble and she would put her hands around me, take me and fold the tub with warm Epsom salt water. And she would say, lie down in this water. I'm going to come back and get you. just towel yourself and I'm going to come and take you back to the couch. And I don't want to go in that room where this strange woman was, because that's not my wife. I couldn't recognize Jenny. And I don't know who these children are. They got to go. They have parents. What is it doing here? And I was in that state for a while, but we never discussed how long it was. We never watched anything about 9/11. We never talked about it. And I stayed like that until I'm watching TV one day and I can hear in my head, Pastor Jim is preaching again. He's saying all the answers to life is in the Bible. Jen, give me my Bible. I screamed. He came, stretching her hand and giving me the Bible. I had to zip her around. I opened up the Bible and I'm looking for 911. I don't know why I'm looking, because all the answers to life is in the Bible. I can hear in my head. And I turn and the Bible was an old Bible. The pages are falling apart. And which one left in my hand was Psalm 91, verse 1. And I'm reading, he that dwelleth in the secret place of the Most High shall abide under the shadow of the Almighty. Oh my God, this is powerful. I'm reading on. A thousand shall fall at the right hand and no harm shall come unto thee. I'm like, oh my God. I'm reading on. And he shall give his angel charges over thee to keep thee in all thy ways. Oh my Lord. I'm reading this thing and it's convicting my spirit. And I read on. And he shall call upon me, and I will hear, will answer, will be with him in time of trouble. And it went on to say, with long life shall I satisfy him and show him my salvation. And I snapped out. I was able to recognize Jenny, the children, and I knew everything after that.
0: Wow.
1: but let me fast forward this post 9/11. Let me fast forward it.
0: Okay.
1: I thought 1993 was done, 9/11 is done, and I'm fine. But then the COVID came, and I lost 25 pounds in 1 month. The doctor says, you're going to die. Every person I've met over the past 25 years, they're telling me the same thing, you're going to die. And I'm outliving every one of them.
0: I'm so glad. I am so glad. You're totally special. Absolutely.
1: So I was left with scar tissue in both lungs, and I was left with pneumonia in both lungs. And in one of the visits, I'm going to the doctor says, sit down. And he brought an oncologist. And the oncologist says, Stan, I got to tell you, you have leukemia. I'm like, oh God, how many times do you guys kill one man? That's what I told the man. I came home, Jenny says, what happened? I said, I got leukemia. It didn't register her because she's working from home now. They shut down the place. And the date that they told me that was September 11, 2020. The day that I thought I was going to die, I lived just to be told 2020 that I have leukemia, I'm going to die. There is something about that date I don't like, 9/11.
0: Yeah.
1: So 6 months after that, I came down with skin cancer. They cut me under the jawline, scoop out all the meat, stitch me back, send me back. I'm fine. Still battling leukemia. But by God's grace, not one day of radiation, not one day of transfusion, not one day of chemotherapy. And the doctor says, tell me, what are you doing that we're not doing? Well, I told it my friend and he's taking care of me. But it got better. 24 came, 2024, and I found myself in South Africa. I'm doing ministry. And I came back and Jenny says, you look tired. You look haggard. What happens then? I said, I'm going to die. I want to go to Europe. She said, my father is not Rockefeller. I said, no, I want to go. And the children said, Dad, you're going. Anyway, Jenny and I went. We're backpacking in Europe. We went to Amsterdam and hop over and go to Brussels and then went to Paris and London, came back home. 21,000 steps per day. I'm doing fine. She says, go to the doctor. I said, for what? She says, just go to the doctor. So sometimes it pays to listen to the wife. I went to the doctor.
0: Yes.
1: Like I said, sometimes, right? So I went. and the doctor said, Stan, I don't think you should go home. Why not? said, because your four main arteries are 78 and 90 and 100% clogged. You're going to die.
0: Oh, my.
1: Again, they're telling me I'm going to die. He said, if you walk out there, you'll drop dead. I'm like, oh, sweet Jesus. I said, I got to go home. I got to set the house in order. He says, you can't go. We're going to restrain you. I look at the doctor. I got crazy in him. I said, no. I don't think you and two security guards can hold me down. So he said, you know what? Go home. I went. She said, what happened? I said, I got to go to emergency surgery. Now, I am putting this poor girl into a lot of strain here over the years.
0: Mm-hmm.
1: I'm going through this and I'm fine. But she's going through a lot of problems, right? So 1 week after, they cut me open like a pig, collapsed my lungs, on my heart, cut me in the wrist, cut me in by the ankle, yanked out two arteries, and they did the bypass. Hooked me up back. And on the 27th, my birthday comes around. 4 days after, the 23rd of October, 27 comes around. And I got up in the morning. I can hear them rustling around. And a nurse comes in with a big cheesecake and a candle. And the entire floor, all the people who worked with me, were born again, blood washed, heaven bound believers.
0: Mm.
1: They would come and pray for me. I remember I would hear them like that. And the lady said, I'm going to take out the hose that you got in your throat. I'm going to take it out. You're going to blow the candle out. And you're going to cut a piece of cake and eat it because you're going home today. And I'm like, lady, you lost it. You lost it. I just had a heart surgery. You're going to give me cheesecake? The lady said, there's nothing wrong with your stomach.
0: Oh, that's right.
1: I blow the candle, took my hand, a big chunk of the cake, and stuff it in my face. And God knows it tastes good. It tasted great. And she says, you're going home today. Get in the shower. I said, well, now I think you lost it. I just had a surgery, 6 and a half of surgery. I can't get washed. The water is going to go. She says, no. We glued the skin together, so the water is going to run off. I'm like, all right. Took a shower the next day. I'm home. And by God's grace, wow. 1 month, I'm walking around 2 blocks. 3 blocks, 4 blocks. And as of 2-3 days ago before I came, I'm actually in Virginia, 4.5 miles. And I, because of God's grace, I live.
0: Yeah.
1: Just to tell the good news.
0: Well, not only, yeah, here you are telling it and spreading the word. And you, like, you know, people were telling me throughout the day, hey, I saw the guy that you're going to have on tonight. He was on NBC Nightly News or this or that, you know, and you made a deal with God.
1: I made a deal. Lord, get me out of this jam. Whatever you want me to do, I will do. So when you asked me, when the church asked me, when the pastor called me up and says, Dan, you're going to come and please come. I have no choice in the matter. People tell me, oh, you have choices. No, I don't have a choice in the matter because right. God kept his promise, his covenant agreement. And it's now time for me to keep mine. Because if he removes that hedge wrong about me, I will die. So I believe in all my heart that if I live a halfway decent life, God is going to protect me. And it looked like in retrospect, he put a chokehold on the bad guy and says, you can do whatever you want, but don't kill this man.
0: and even your best friend, your best buddy from this, Brian, uh-huh. right? Brian yes. Clark, right? Uh-huh. He put that chokehold on you, but he saved you with it. And rolling down 10 flights of stairs.
1: Yes.
0: And those ugly, lucky shoes of yours, you know, that's amazing.
1: Stood intact. Yes. The shoe is in a shoebox today with the word deliverance written all around it. And Jenny said,
0: You should put that at the museum.
1: Well, I wanted to keep this shoe because it's like my Ark of the Covenant.
0: I gotcha. That's right.
1: Yeah. Okay. So I told her, I said, Jen, if ever I go crazy, if ever I become a rogue, I want you to bring me, open this box, and show me where I was and what the Lord did for me. And that's going to snap me back. And she says, that's what you want? I say, yes. Wow. I want to be a good guy. I don't want to be a bad guy. I do not want to be a bad guy. I want to be a good person. And good in my mind means going to church, pay my tithes, give my offering. I don't believe in eating an entire loaf of bread if you don't have any. Let me share this. So we don't have much of a lot of things. But you know what? I'm happy. And by God's grace, I'm healthy. And I believe that is what you call grace.
0: What a story. And all of us will look at it differently. Stan, can you just hang out with us just a little longer? Because I want to give you proper finishing here and finish up, just finish up the right way. Would you stick Absolutely. Around just a little longer?
1: Absolutely. Oh,
0: thanks so much. Hang in there. We're talking to millions. Millions are listening to you right now. Stanley Pramnath, 25 years surviving the attack on the Twin Towers and 9/11. 81st floor, South Tower, saw that plane coming right at him, and it hit. And here he is telling us so much, joking as well, and nobody could write a script like this. Nobody. Stay with us. More to come with Stanley. Never forget. God bless America. 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
9: The war widening. I'm Pam Puso, Fox News. Saudi Arabia has shut down a major oil pipeline after an attack from Iranian-backed Houthi rebels. Fox's Trey Yingst has the latest on the conflict from the USS George Washington aircraft carrier.
10: A U.S. Navy Osprey soars through the skies over the Gulf of Oman, headed toward the CENTCOM area of operation.
11: Last weekend, the aircraft carrier came under Iranian missile attack. The first of three attacks on U.S. warships in the last week alone. In response to the escalation, the United States ramped up strikes on Iranian oil tankers, prompting the IRGC to launch missiles at U.S. forces in Jordan.
10: Almost immediately, jets are scrambled after a threat from Iran is identified. While these sailors remain on alert, watching for threats from Iran to the north and east, they must also look west. Iran-backed Houthi forces are advancing on government-controlled territory in Yemen.
9: Secretary of State Marco Rubio insists the U.S. military will continue to target Iranian oil tankers in retaliation for attacks on American warships. The Trump administration is demanding several states save their 2024 election records.
12: The Justice Department sent letters to 29 states and the District of Columbia telling officials not to destroy their records from the 2024 presidential election. The administration seeks to gain access to voter registration information. The letters come as the DOJ continues to raise concerns about the potential for voter fraud. Some election officials are raising concerns of their own, saying the request conflicts with state privacy laws. Critics are also expressing worry the administration will use the sensitive data for other purposes, such as searching for potential non-U.S. citizens. Tom Graham, Fox News.
9: Officials from Russia, China, India, and Iran, among other nations, are now meeting in New Delhi. 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
13: WMBD Radio Local News, I'm TJ Carson. Peoria remembers the events of September 11th, 25 years to the day of the attacks. The ringing of bells honored the fallen firefighters on that fateful day during yesterday's Riverfront Museum 9/11 Remembrance Ceremony. Museum President and CEO John Morris urged people to remember those who died that day and to come together again as one nation, as they did in the days after the attacks.
14: We were not political parties. We were not creeds or colors or divided along faith or age. We were, in that moment, and still are, Americans.
13: The ceremony featured a wreath laying to honor and remember the only Peoria native who died in the September 11th attacks, Charles Chip Chan. Peoria International Airport's Gene Olson was not in Peoria yet when the September 11th attacks occurred. He tells WMBD's The Greg and Dan Show that he was the assistant airport manager in Evansville, Indiana.
7: I'd just shown up for work, and someone said, hey, an airplane hit one of the Twin Towers. And my first thought was, oh, great, you know, some general aviation airplane, somebody made a mistake.
13: Olson says as he watched the second plane hit, he knew it was terrorism. Olson says some security measures happened immediately after airports were shut down for days. But he says others, such as the TSA, took more time to implement. More news in 30 minutes or as it breaks, and always at WMBDRadio.com.
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17: The 25 News First Alert Forecast. We're looking for a mostly sunny day here today. Temperatures a little bit on the warm side, near 88 degrees, and then we'll have just a tiny bit of wind, a bit of a cool night out there here tonight. But rain chances do return to the area, mainly into tomorrow evening, and they could bring in some spotty showers and a rumble of thunder or two. I'm 25 News First Alert Meteorologist Austin Feig for WMBD Radio.
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33: Yep.
31: Friday was 9/11. God bless our first responders. It's been 25 years. Seems like yesterday for a lot of us, man. We know exactly where we were 25 years ago on 9/11. Yes. Man, when we go through extremely difficult times like we did on 9/11, it's always the worst of times. But then we see hope and it becomes the best of times. Remember how close everyone was in the United States 25 years ago?
33: Yeah, I think we all kind of looked at our neighbors a little differently. We kind of looked to see where we could help each other. We came together. We really did come together.
31: Right, right. The NFL has started playing. All the teams are playing this weekend or played a few games. What's wrong?
33: I'm so over it.
31: College football in full swing. Oh, my gosh. For guys like me, Friday Night Lights. I love watching high school football.
33: I don't get it.
31: I love it. I love high school sports. I'll go to any high school game, lacrosse, baseball, football, basketball. I love it.
33: I'm a grown man, and no, I don't have any kids in high school, but I want to watch these teenagers play.
31: Guys,
33: sounds pervy.
31: Guys listening right now, get it. We get it, Lisa.
33: Because there's not enough football on the TV?
31: You guys just don't get it because it's exciting. And the thing is, with high school, mistakes are made. That's what's fun about watching. No game is ever safe. That's what's great about it. Coming up on today's show, Canada's tariffs on the United States have kicked in. Gas is well over $4 a gallon. The war continues in Iran. Garrett Hake is the chief White House correspondent from NBC News, and he'll join us on today's show. It's just, it's a big mess. This whole thing with Canada, I mean, why? What's going on here?
33: I don't get it either. They've been a great ally for, I don't know, my entire lifetime. So that's many decades. And I don't understand why we're trying to pick a fight with
31: them. Sorry, Canada.
33: Their GDP is much smaller than ours. So it's not like, I just don't get it. Why? What are we doing?
31: Eric LaSalle starred on ER for 8 seasons from 94 to 2002. He has a new book out, a novel. And Eric will join us on today's show.
33: That's cool.
31: I will bring up that I appeared on ER back in the day, Lisa.
33: Listen, You bring it up every 10 minutes.
31: Well, you know, I was a television star. Have you ever been on a network TV show?
33: No.
31: Not even as an extra?
33: No.
31: We have Eigenberg on all the time. I've known the guy for probably 15 years.
33: I know.
31: And we've never been invited on Chicago Fire.
33: Listen, I have a feeling if I texted him, he'd get me into the extras booth before he got you.
31: It sucks being an extra, man. TV is hurry up and wait. All right, everybody get ready. There's always 1,000 people behind the scenes when they only need 4. It's so
33: funny.
31: Yeah,
33: and I don't need to wait 12 hours.
31: Oh, it's a long shoot.
33: But
31: you do get paid. That's nice. You get scale, whatever it is, $500 for a day or $1,000. That's, yeah, man.
33: If you're in the union.
31: I'm in the union. Yeah.
33: Yeah, well, most people aren't.
31: Well, I'm in the union, so I can get a pension at the end of my radio career. The greatest thing about walking on a TV or movie set is craft services.
33: But you don't eat food.
31: It's unbelievable. It's just to see the spread. Think Golden Corral on steroids.
33: No, dude, they were filming The Bear in my neighborhood, and they were filming in the morning, and I walked past the trucks, and they had a guy out making breakfast tacos.
31: Right.
33: And they smelled so good, and I really wanted one, but I was like, damn it.
31: If you asked, I'm sure he would have given you one. But yeah, that's what they do. I mean, every meal is like that. So you got to be careful that you're not gaining weight during a TV or a movie shoot. You know what I'm saying?
33: You
31: Lisa?
33: Are obsessed with weight.
31: Kids are back in school. You don't like your kid's new teacher? Here's some advice from teachers who shared the best way to handle it. Number one, set expectations and communication guidelines at the beginning of the school year. Everything in life is about managing expectations. Set those at the beginning of the year. Number two, don't tell your teacher how to do their job.
33: Yeah.
31: Yeah, that's bad, man. Nobody wants to hear that their baby's ugly. You can't tell your teacher, your kid's teacher, that they're doing a bad job.
33: I don't think my parents ever talked to my teachers or ever cared if I liked my teachers or had a good teacher.
31: Oh, ask questions instead of making demands. For example, instead of saying, fix my child's grade, ask how the child is struggling and how you can help. Is there extra credit? And always bring it back to the student. That's what they say. I'm sure you were a goody two-shoes in school. Did you ever have a teacher you didn't like?
33: Okay, so when I was in college.
31: In college? What?
33: I had a professor, and I was trying to learn German. And he was awful. He was not teaching. And one day he brought up all these slides of animals and was showing us the names of them in Chinese and Mandarin. And I wrote an email to the school. And he came into class because I kept complaining so much. And he's like, whoever is complaining, please stop. I'm getting in trouble.
31: Oh, my God. First of all, why are you taking German in college?
33: Because when you study classical music and singing, you have to be able to understand German, French, Italian, Latin.
31: Oh, God, that sounds so painful. I loved college. I loved all my professors and teachers. Yeah, they were great.
33: You didn't have this jabroni. Let me tell you what, German's my worst language. So,
31: I did 12 years of Catholic school. Sister Patricia Ann was my third grade teacher. There's a special place in hell for that woman. Just imagine the woman from Throw Mama from the Train. That was Sister Patricia Ann. So mean.
33: I think it's hard because I think if you're a teacher now, you do want to communicate with the parents. But it's like a fine line. Like, I don't want you complaining if my, you know, if my kid's not doing the work, you can't blame the teacher for that.
31: Yeah. Well, sometimes it's too much, too, because everything's on the portal. You can communicate with the teacher on the portal. You can look at the kid's grades on the portal. You can look at the assignments on the portal. Everything's on the portal.
33: It seems like kids must feel really watched.
31: Oh, 100%. Their argument is they don't want kids to fall behind. So if you forget an assignment, just go online. You can see what you have to do for tomorrow.
33: But then how are kids learning to organize? Like, part of being a successful adult is creating your own system for remembering how to do things.
31: That's one of the biggest problems in grammar school today is organization with kids. Executive function, they call it. Yeah.
33: Right, because you're not giving them a chance to create their own system. I had my little book, and I had to figure it out. I had a calendar, and
31: they have people to help. I remember Charlie had a woman at his school that helped him with executive function.
33: Yeah.
31: I mean, still to this day, I have stacks of papers on my desk. I probably need help.
33: It's a system that you created to
31: I don't know if it
33: keep
31: works.
33: Places on time, complete things on time.
31: What do you think the hottest career is right now?
33: Social media influencer.
31: More than half of Americans see AI certifications as the new career currency. I didn't know there was such a thing.
33: There are. I don't know. Is it going to, are these certifications going to last? The AI is changing so rapidly.
31: Millennials and Gen Z see the influence of AI as career changing. Where the workplace is concerned, problem solving skills, adaptability, communication skills, that should be number one. No one can communicate anymore. Mm-mm. Younger generations have a different mindset. Gen Z highlighting leadership skills, higher education, time management, and creativity as their number one skills. Communication should be number one, folks. It should be.
33: Not all jobs require communicating.
31: Don't they? Like, there's a lot of remote jobs out there, but
33: if you're an architect and your job is to draw the perfect plan, I don't need to be talking to everybody 2 minutes. Yeah. I can just be drawing and doing my math and making things structurally sound.
31: I understand, but you do have to communicate. One of my best friends is an architect, and it's not Mr. Brady from the Brady Bunch, but he has to communicate with so many people, especially if you're renovating a building or building a new building. It's a lot of communication. Everything in life is communication. Managing expectations and communication. Okay.
33: Let's not give our kids any of these tools. Let's just tell them to mindlessly log into the portal, which will put up a tab that says do this now or you'll fail.
31: Yep. Helicopter parents. Yeah. I mean, we could get into that, but we don't have enough time. I mean, there's so much with these kids.
33: It's like technology is a double-edged sword. The portal's great. It does make it easier. Everything's one place. The parents actually know what the homework is.
31: Right.
33: But then the other side is we're not giving kids tools to figure it out,
31: and we're afraid of our kid failing. Man, we are.
33: I know it hurts, but that's life. Like, we're all humans, we're all gonna fail at something.
31: But we don't want our kids to fail. That's the whole deal.
33: But if they don't learn how to fail at something small, when a big failure comes, it's going to destroy them and they might not bounce back from it.
31: Yep. God, you nailed
33: Better
31: it.
33: Better to fail at missing your math test in third grade.
31: I need
33: know?
31: To write down that quote. Better to fail at your... Yeah. Well, I did that. So look at me.
33: And look at you. You figure out how to show up at school the next day and keep going.
31: And get in trouble by the nuns. All right. Quick break. More of the show on the way.
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43: Let's talk about something important. Are they all here?
44: All but one.
43: Well, I'm going anyway. Let's talk about something important. Put that coffee down. Coffee's for closers only.
0: Is coffee your best friend?
1: No, I only drink like one cup a day.
0: Well, you spend every morning with it.
1: Yeah.
0: Mm-hmm.
1: It's a tool.
0: And it's there every day for you. Coffee is very personal. I mean, think about it. There are people you've known for 20 years. You have no idea how they take their coffee.
1: I mean, if you've known someone for 20 years and you don't know, like I know your coffee order.
0: By the way, I never drank coffee until I got married. And my wife said to me, she's like, hey, if we want this relationship to work, you got to exercise with me. And I'd love for you to drink coffee with me. I love going to a Starbucks and you get the person that orders the grande, half caffeine, oat milk, two pumps vanilla, one pump caramel, extra hot, light foam. Oh.
1: Listen, Starbucks did something wonderful for Americans and then something awful for Americans.
0: Yep.
1: It got us to realize espresso, like the rest of the world drinks, and a latte and a cappuccino are a great thing.
0: Yeah.
1: But then it went too far, as Americans are ought to do.
0: Mm-hmm.
1: Because it's so complicated now, and it makes people think that they can go anywhere and order these ridiculous things, and that people,
0: ridiculous.
1: A, know what they are. Like, just chill. Just order a latte.
0: We're very judgmental about people's coffee orders, aren't we?
1: I'm sorry. If you have more than two adjectives for your coffee, you're a jerk.
0: The way that I can only drink coffee is it's got to be iced and it's got to have the fake
1: skinny
0: vanilla. It's got to be skinny and it's got to be a grande. Okay?
1: It's got to be skim milk.
0: Uh-huh.

0: gets a Frappuccino. They go to Starbucks, you know, a few times a week, get a Frappuccino.
1: Well, that's how they hook you in.
0: Yeah, right.
1: Sugar.
0: Well, how come Starbucks, look at Meta. What happened with Meta? You know, they were reeling in kids. Starbucks, it's the same thing.
1: Yeah. Well, they learned it from Camel Joe.
0: Some people cannot speak until they've had coffee. They walk into their kitchen like a hostage. I mean, is there anyone on this show like that?
1: It's a lot easier to talk before coffee in the morning when you don't have to go to work in 20 minutes.
0: Oh, yeah. So true. Apparently, what you order says something about who you are. God, this is so true. It is so true.
1: Are you high maintenance?
0: Are you a macchiato person?
1: Macchiato is great. It's a shot of espresso with a little dollop of foam on it.
0: I don't know what that means. Why do I need foam? Why do I need foam?
1: Because you get a little bit of the essence of milk, but you're not getting like so much milk in your cup.
0: What is your order? I don't know your order. What's your coffee order?
1: It changes all the time.
0: Oh, wow. Look at this, folks.
1: I'm currently drinking Cortados.
0: Who?
1: Exactly. It's like a latte, but smaller. So it's a shot of espresso and then equal amount of steamed milk.
0: Can I just get that little shot in that small little cup that they do in the movies? And
1: an espresso? Yes, you could.
0: Can I just do that?
1: You wouldn't like it. Because they can't put skinny vanilla in it.
0: It doesn't matter as long as the caffeine kicks in.
1: Yes, you could get a shot of espresso, yes.
0: Okay.
1: Many people do.
0: Here's what your coffee order says about you, according to a former Starbucks employee. According to Christian Medrano, a former Starbucks barista who worked there for 4 years, the coffee you ask for reveals both what kind of person you are and your familiarity with the caffeinated beverage. God, this is so true.
1: Or your familiarity with the weird term Starbucks. Like, they call things macchiato that aren't macchiato.
0: How about a caramel macchiato? Which means you've never drank real coffee in your life. According to Medrano, caramel macchiato are sweet drinks that have little coffee and are mostly composed of milk and sugar.
1: Yeah, I know.
0: Customers who go for caramel macchiatos are likely not huge fans of coffee and prefer to just have a hint of the taste. Okay.
1: Yeah, that's what I drank when I was 16.
0: Vanilla latte, people. You play it safe with your coffee order. If you order a vanilla latte, Medrano suggested that you likely just skimmed over the menu and decided to go with the most basic, safe coffee order.
1: I love a vanilla latte.
0: I mean, what's not to love about vanilla? Yeah.
1: Listen, it's a classic for a reason.
0: My first question is, do you have sugar-free vanilla? Do you have that? Do you?
1: And then...
0: What?
1: You ask it in places where it is very clear that is not how
0: you should have saw me in Europe. They wanted to punch me in the neck. How about the black coffee people? You love to torture yourself, according to Medrano. No Splenda, no creamer, no milk, just straight up coffee and maybe some ice. My mother is 91, and she drinks black coffee every single day.
1: I think there's two reasons people started drinking black coffee. Either A, you are like the bluest of blue collar, and it's just like, that's how you do it.
0: Black coffee.
1: I'm a man.
0: Yeah.
1: My hands are dirty all day.
0: Yeah.
1: I'm drinking black coffee from the gas station.
0: Right.
1: I love it.
0: Yeah.
1: Or B, you are a woman who was brainwashed into thinking that the 15 calories from a packet of sugar and the tablespoon of cream is going to make you fat and unlovable and have no friends.
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2: Arlington, Virginia, honoring lives lost in the September 11th terror attacks 25 years ago. This is President Trump.
3: When future generations come here in 25, 100, or 250 years from now, they will stand in a nation that is free and unyielding in the face of evil.
2: Similar ceremonies taking place at Ground Zero in New York City, also the Flight 93 Memorial in Shanksville, Pennsylvania. Today's a planned NASA SpaceX crewed mission launch to the International Space Station, now delayed.
4: The mission, known as Crew 13, was adjusted late last month after NASA found an oxidizer leak in the propulsion system of the SpaceX Dragon capsule.
2: And that's Fox's Jeff Manasso. 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
5: WMBD Radio Local News, I'm TJ Carson. The only Peoria native to die in the September 11th attacks was honored in his hometown yesterday. Charles Chip Chan worked for Cantor Fitzgerald in the North Tower that day, with his remains never found. One of Chip's classmates at Richwoods High School, Peoria Police Chief Brad Dixon, remembered and honored Chip at a ceremony at the Peoria Riverfront Museum.
6: He was really funny. He was liked by everybody. And he was always, always smiling.
5: Chip's parents laid a wreath in honor of their son at the ceremony. Museum President and CEO John Morris announced a permanent endowment fund to remember 9/11 in honor of Chip. Elmwood is replacing its police chief. 25 News reports that Aaron Bean was fired as chief of police on August 31st and ratified by the city council this week. No reason was given for Bean's firing. Officer Mike Dara, a 10-year department veteran, is the interim chief of police. He could become the permanent chief after the next city council meeting on September 22nd. Another step has moved forward in the years-long process towards public defense reform in Illinois. Capital News Illinois reports the state Supreme Court this week opened applications for a statewide public defender as recruitment and retention issues plague the job across Illinois. A 2025 law created the Office of the Statewide Public Defender after implementation of the Pretrial Fairness Act in 2023 showed profound resource shortages in public defender offices across the state. The initial person hired to the role will be responsible for standardizing county public defender practices, workloads, and salary scales. More news in 30 minutes or as it breaks, and always at WMBDRadio.com.
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9: The 25 News First Alert Forecast. We're looking for a mostly sunny day here today. Temperatures a little bit on the warm side, near 88 degrees, and then we'll have just a tiny bit of wind, a bit of a cool night out there here tonight. But rain chances do return to the area, mainly into tomorrow evening, and they could bring in some spotty showers and a rumble of thunder or two. I'm 25 News First Alert Meteorologist Austin Feig for WMBD Radio.
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17: 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Here's Pete and Lisa.
18: What the hell are you doing?
19: I'm working. You look ridiculous, Connor.
18: I didn't know you were on staff here.
19: Yeah. Renal failure?
18: It's a long story. Are you on my transplant team?
19: No, I'm general surgery. I saw Jay Carter on the board. Figured I'd check it out.
20: God, I loved ER. Eric LaSalle and I have two things in common. We both starred in ER, and we were both named Peter. For 8 seasons, Eric LaSalle played Dr. Peter Benton on one of the biggest shows on TV, ER. His new book is called Laws of Solomon. Let's welcome in on Zoom. It is Eric LaSalle. You never age, dude. You look fantastic.
21: there's a little more snow up on the roof, but I'll take it. Thank you.
20: When you hear the ER theme, do you suddenly go, "Oh my God, I'm sweating. Where do I need to be? What's going on here?"
21: It's one of those things that will always be a part of you. You know, that's it will always be your theme music.
20: Right, right, man. How many books have you written?
21: This is my fourth book.
20: I mean, they just keep coming. How do you sit down and have the patience to write a book, let alone four?
21: You know what it is? It's just, I love storytelling. And so I'm not going to say it comes easily. It's just passion, and you just got to get this story out. And so some take longer, but I love it. Yeah.
20: Let me see if I have this straight. Laws of Solomon, it's a crime thriller, but it's really about redemption. Is that right?
21: Yes. Yeah. It's similar to the movie. I don't know if you saw the Denzel Washington movie, Man on Fire.
20: Oh, of course.
21: Yes. So it's very similar. An ex-hitman who's done a lot of horrible things in his life, and he's forced to, or he chooses to protect a little boy in danger. And as he's doing this, they go on this journey, and it forces him to sort of look at some of the horrible things he's done in his life. And it is a journey of redemption. It's a coming of age story. There's a love story, but it's a kick ass thriller with chases and suspense. Yeah.
22: Amazing. As soon as you throw a kid in there, everyone starts to look at their lives differently. Hitman is all of a sudden like, uh-oh,
21: yes.
22: Innocent. So I better look at myself again.
21: Yeah, that's it. Yeah, that's it. And it's funny because Solomon is, I do books based on my favorite movies, and Man on Fire is one of my favorite movies. But the Solomon character is loosely based on, is my version of Luca Brasi from The Godfather.
20: Oh, yeah.
21: So think of Luca Brasi and a little boy.
22: It's kind of melting my brain when you say it like that.
20: Man, I love that. Wow. How do you come up with something like this? Are you just sitting around daydreaming, or do you make bullet points over months? How do you come up with it? Because we all have that inner voice saying, you know, we should write a book.
21: Yeah, I just, you know, I think you have to ignore.
20: Lisa's shaking her head. No, that's why I giggled. But
22: I don't have that voice.
20: I'm like,
22: you should read a book.
20: There's so many things that you can write about. I mean, when I was reading the description for this, it's like it's a major motion picture.
21: Well, that's the whole idea. I mean, I wanted to create a book franchise that turned into a movie streaming franchise. So that's why I say, so the books are very visual. They're very engaging. So this is book four. I'm working on book five now. That will be the end of this series. But that also represents 5 seasons already prepared.
20: You're good. Look at that. Yeah.
21: So that's the idea.
20: So do you write for TV? I know you've directed in the past, right?
21: Yes, directed and exec produce. So I wrote this great years ago. I wrote this when they did a remake of Twilight Zone.
20: Oh, yeah.
21: I wrote this really cool episode and directed it and starred in it. And so that was really cool. But I actually like writing novels better, you know, or more, I should say.
20: Well, of course, because it challenges you and, you know, it's fantasy.
21: Yes.
20: Yeah.
21: Yes. And you create the whole universe. You really do.
20: Right.
21: It's really cool.
22: And there's no producers telling you your idea costs too much money. In a book,
21: exactly.
22: You can make any idea.
21: Exactly. And that's, yeah, so we put it in and, just make it as good as possible. But yeah, this is a really, really powerful, engaging, cinematic book. And people, they see the visuals, they feel like they're there. So I'm really proud of that.
20: Does it make you nervous that when people read the book, it's theater of the mind? So they have the visual. If you turn it into a TV show or a movie, does it make you nervous that they'll be disappointed?
21: No, I think just that's why I started doing it. I think a lot of, you always hear the book is better than the movie. The book is better than the show. Everyone says that. But here's the key thing. That's because you don't have the author directing it. You don't have the person that envisioned it, seeing it all the way through. What they normally do is you do a book, you sell it to someone, they do their interpretation of it, and something is usually lost. But my thing has always been, what if I'm doing everything? With I'm the author, I'm the director, I'm the producer, I'm the co-screenwriter. What if I do all of it? Then you maintain the soul of the book. So that's how this was conceived, and that's something that really hasn't been accomplished. That I'm challenged.
22: And it makes so much sense. Like, you're laying it out, and you're like, of course, it should just be done this way. What have we been doing?
21: Right, but you don't have many, you don't have authors that are directors and producers. So, I'm taking advantage of all that I do, and I'm proud of this.
22: Stop showing off, okay? I can direct, I can produce, I can write multiple novels.
20: I'm good looking. I hate him.
22: Stop it! You're making us look bad.
20: Eric LaSalle is our guest. The book is called Laws of Solomon. I loved you in ER. You were there from the very beginning, back in 1994.
21: Yes.
20: I remember when it hit, man. It took TV by storm. You guys were a hit right away.
21: Yeah. I don't know if you remember, but there was another medical show. We were actually the underdogs. So what was it?
20: Chicago Hope. I remember that. Mandy Patinkin on CBS.
21: Right. So that was the one that was getting all of the pre-buzz, and we were sort of the second. And then
22: it had that big name, Mandy Patinkin, and at the time. Yeah. You guys weren't the big names yet.
21: Exactly. But I think the quality of the show and the writing and the acting and the directing, all of that, made the show stand out. But the style.
20: If I remember correctly, you both TV shows were in the top 10.
21: They were for a while. And then, things started, ER started, separating itself from the pack and never looked back.
20: How many people were watching you on a weekly basis? 20 million?
21: No, man, we were averaging 38 million.
20: 38 million? No wonder everybody knows you.
21: We were averaging 38 million. Sometimes we got to 40. We did a live. I don't know if you remember the live shows. We did a couple of live shows.
20: Oh, yeah. Right.
21: And we ended up getting over, I think we got like 40 or so. So, yeah, it was high numbers.
20: ER's exteriors were filmed in Chicago, and I was doing radio at the time. And we knew the guy that ran the production team for the Chicago shoots.
21: So okay.
20: He would always put us in there right next to the speaking part. So we were always on television.
21: Oh, really?
20: Yes. Yeah.
22: Not me. I was in high school. I was learning geometry, doing calculus poorly.
20: I don't think you and I shared a scene together, but Noah Wiley, I was in a few with him. Later on, Sally Field, when she ran through a plate glass door. I think that was after your time when Sally was on. But
21: yes. Yeah.
20: It's interesting, though. You guys, if people don't know Chicago, Cook County is on the west side. And you guys would walk out of the hospital and you would suddenly be in the shopping district on Michigan Avenue. I'm like, wait a second, that doesn't work.
22: This is what he's talking about. What happens between the people writing and the people show running? There's the gap in reality.
20: This is why I need to be a consultant on these shows.
21: There you go. That's a good position to have.
20: Yeah, man. And Coming to America, I feel like, is always on Showtime. I mean, that movie still to this day sticks. I just love it. I loved you in it, Eddie and Arsenio. It's so funny.
21: It was a lot of fun. And that was one of my earlier, that was my earliest success and, touching. But it was a cool gig. Had a lot of fun with it.
20: So Laws of Solomon, when do we see this made into a TV series or a movie?
22: by
21: the way? Well, right now, the good thing is the book is getting a lot of good buzz. I wanted to finish the fifth book so that you're selling an entire package. But, you know, right now, I guess that it's getting good buzz. So who knows? The minute, if, you know, someone comes knocking, you know, there's been some interest here and there. But like I said, I wanted to sell the whole package. You can see the entire vision.
20: Listen, right.
22: We're
20: right.
22: still waiting for that last Game of Thrones book. And that dude made plenty of money. You know what I mean?
21: Yes. Don't, yes.
22: Don't if, shoot yeah. yourself in the foot on this one.
20: Eric, if you need me to help you in the pitch, I'm great in live pitches. I can do
21: okay.
20: it. Yeah.
21: I mean, we'll do it on the air. How about that?
20: We'll invite the
21: producers, whoever we're trying to set, the studios to come and just tune in and yes. do a Zoom, and we'll pitch on the air.
22: I'll read the book.
20: Dr. Peter Benton, and look at us. We're both wearing V-necks today. I feel like we have a lot in common. We're like brothers from different mothers.
21: There we go.
20: Eric's like, it's time to go.
22: Yeah.
20: Are you sure about that? Yes. Eric LaSalle, check out the book. It's called Laws of Solomon. Great to have you on the show, man. Thanks so much.
21: Thanks. Thanks for having me. I had a lot of fun with this. So thank you. Appreciate it.
20: What a good dude, man. 38 million households weekly watched ER. Crazy. That's nuts.
22: His voice. I think I could recognize his voice if I just heard it from behind me in the supermarket. I'd be like, hmm?
20: Do you remember must-see TV Thursday nights?
22: Of course I do.
20: I mean, first of all, ER, Eric LaSalle, Anthony Edwards, Noah Wiley, Maura Tierney.
22: George Clooney.
20: Clooney as Dr. Doug Ross. That was my Halloween costume a few years.
22: Oh, my God. And what's her name?
20: Juliana Margulies.
22: There we go, Juliana Margulies.
20: Sherry Stringfield was in the cast. I mean, John Stamos came later on ER. Pete McMurray on ER. Maria Bello.
22: Uh-huh. You should tell us a few more times about the time you were on ER. I don't know if I remember yet.
20: It's so funny, these cameos. Chicago Hope, I looked it up. Mandy Patinkin, Adam Arkin, Christine Leahy, Thomas Gibson, Greg from Dharma and Greg was on that show. I remember it was hyped. He reminded us. So two medical dramas on Thursday night. Must-see
22: Both
20: TV.
22: About Chicago.
20: Must-see TV in 1994. Kicking off Thursday nights, Mad About You, followed by Friends, Seinfeld, Madman of the People, and ER.
22: But for a while in there, Thursday night TV also included Frasier.
20: Yes.
22: There was a long chunk of time where that was like the same night.
20: By the way, Madman of the People was Dabney Coleman. That show lasted 1 year, and then it was replaced by Caroline in the City with Leah Thompson from Back to the Future. Okay? Mm-hmm. Right. Friends and ER debuted in the same month, September of 1994. Two monster
22: hits. Shows didn't even come out, I feel like, until October or November. They're like, the new season started in time for the Christmas episode and the Christmas break.
20: Eric LaSalle, Laws of Solomon is the name of his book.
0: More of the Pete McMurray Show next.
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20: The NFL is designed to make it really hard to stay great. There's a salary cap. The worst teams get the best draft picks, and the league is constantly trying to create parity. That's the idea behind the new book. It's called The Playbook: The Hidden Forces Shaping Winners and Losers in the Modern NFL. It's written by Wall Street Journal journalists Joshua Robinson and Jonathan Clegg. And Joshua joins us now. Parity in the NFL. Bad teams get better, Joshua. Why can't the Jets get it right?
34: We use this buzzword in the NFL a lot, alignment. It gets overused, but it is true. If you don't have an owner, a GM, and a head coach who are all on the same page, then you end up in a situation exactly like the Jets, where you're changing your philosophy every other season, and even Aaron Rodgers can't fix it.
20: We're talking New York here. They've got it wrong for years. They just can't get it right. It's crazy.
34: It's madness. And, you know, madness is doing the same thing over and over, expecting different outcomes. And that's what the Jets have been doing for decades. And, you know, it just goes to show that the NFL can create all of these levers and mechanisms of parity. But if you're not prepared to use them in the right way, then they can't help you.
0: I mean, the Jets continually get it wrong. You have teams like the Eagles, Ravens, Rams. And they keep winning year after year.
34: They do. And that's, you know, even more miraculous, really, because what they are able to do is push against these forces that are squeezing everyone to the middle and find ways to, you know, use loopholes and cleverness to get around the hard salary cap. Some of these teams are spending tens of millions of dollars over the cap every year. And that's what's really clever about them and tells you about what has to be done in the modern NFL, that it's not enough to be able to spot talent. You've got to solve this puzzle of resource allocation every season.
0: Joshua, does it go back to winners win, losers find a way to lose?
34: It's
1: harder than that.
34: It's much harder than that.
0: No, man. I've always said, surround yourself with winners, you'll be a winner. Think about that for a winners. Second.
34: And in the modern NFL, I'd say it would be helpful if a couple of those winners had accounting degrees, too. If you can navigate the cap, you know, that was the big game-changing moment. That's where we draw the line between the old NFL and the modern NFL, is the arrival of the salary cap. And there were capologists in the 90s beginning to work in this space. But what we've got now is really, you know, people who are so clever at borrowing against the future cap and betting on the $100 billion-ification of the NFL. All of these things are what allow you to then get your star players and put better talent around them.
1: What I don't understand is why we're constantly just like changing players, it seems like every 8 months. I don't see how you can build a team with a cohesive thought pattern, network, pride, ownership. Like, it takes time to build that kind of camaraderie. How do people get through with that? Or it just doesn't matter anymore? You just throw in a few stars and hope for the best.
34: So you raise a really interesting point, because what's happened in the NFL today is the realization that the rookies are cheap, stars are expensive, and that you don't need to pay every single position. What the smart teams have realized is that there are a few key positions where what you need is established veterans that you pay a lot of money to, and the rest, you can just keep churning through rookies or guys on rookie contracts in those first 4 years in the league where their price is artificially low, and you get what they call so much surplus value. And, you know, if you can get superstars to those key positions, you know, the holy grail is to get a superstar quarterback on a rookie contract. Then you spend all of that extra money on putting the right pieces around him. And what have you done? You've opened a championship window.
0: Yeah, but I think Lisa nailed it, because the NFL, what'd they make last year? Almost $15 million. So teams are walking away with $450 million. So at the beginning of the season, if an owner says, well, we don't have enough guys, it's all right, we're still going to make $450 million before anyone spends a dime. Any fan buys a ticket, buys a beer, anything.
34: Welcome to the NFL. It's a league built for owners.
1: Bummer. I can't love a team if I can't remember their names every 2 months because it's new dudes. Well, I want to feel like this pack has been together for 4 years and they've seen it all through. Like, that's exciting to me.
0: It just doesn't happen anymore. Look at college sports. Every year it's the same thing. So that's bled over into college.
34: And it's not just in the U.S. It's not just the NFL. It's not just college. It's the European soccerification of these sports, where, you know, they've sort of inched closer to this Wild West free market, and talent has a price and nothing else does.
0: I want to ask you about culture. Culture is huge. Talk to us about Pete Carroll changing the culture, the mindset, and winning in Seattle.
34: That was an extraordinary episode that we got to write about in the book. And he brought in, first of all, this kind of psychotic competitiveness, which doesn't, you know, not everyone responds to it. But it was this murder ball ethos where the guys didn't just compete in the games, they competed in practice, they competed in mini games outside of practice. There was a basketball hoop at practice where they would launch, you know, all these competitions among themselves. And that can work for a while. The guys really responded. They were all nuts about competing all the time. But of course, as soon as those guys got paid, by the way, they were all on rookie contracts. As soon as they really got paid, a little bit of that fire went out.
0: How does he call a pass play on that play that was intercepted at the goal line? He could have won back-to-back Super Bowls.
34: I don't think Pete Carroll even knows the answer to that. Russell Wilson sure does.
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7: I'm Paul Stevens, Fox News. Saudi Arabia saying they have shut down a major oil pipeline after an attack from Iranian-backed Houthi rebels. More on that from Fox's Trey Yingst on the USS George Washington aircraft carrier in the Arabian Sea.
9: Last weekend, the aircraft carrier came under Iranian missile attack. The first of three attacks on U.S. warships in the last week alone. In response to the escalation, the United States ramped up strikes on Iranian oil tankers, threatening the IRGC to launch missiles at U.S. forces in Jordan. The U.S. naval blockade of Iranian ports remains in effect, and CENTCOM Commander Admiral Brad Cooper told Fox News the blockade is ironclad, adding that the United States is dominating the Strait of Hormuz. We are headed to the front line in the war with Iran, in the battle for the Strait.
7: And the Iran-backed Houthis are reportedly approaching on the border of Yemen, raising concerns over the influence that is emanating from Iran. President Trump, meantime, promising to make good on a $5,000 dividend payment if Republicans prevail in the upcoming midterms.
10: In a Friday afternoon social media post, President Trump says when he says something, he means it, adding the $5,000 dividend will happen because people deserve it. At this week's Republican midterm convention, the president announced a $5,000 dividend payment to every American adult if Republicans hold on to the House and Senate in November. Top Senate Democrat Chuck Schumer calls the plan a bribe to voters, and some Republicans have questioned the price tag, likely to top $1 trillion. President Trump says the dividends could be funded by tariffs and economic growth. At the White House, Jared Halpern, Fox News.
7: And the president arriving today, Saturday, Dublin, Ireland. He'll hold talks with Ireland's president and prime minister, kicking off a weekend visit also connected to a major golf tournament held on a course he owns there. America's listening to Fox News.
11: WMBD Radio Local News, I'm TJ Carson. On the 25th anniversary of the September 11th attacks, Peoria Fire Chief Sean Solberger honored the bravery of firefighters and other first responders who helped in the aftermath.
12: When the towers fell and the unimaginable unfolded, ordinary men and women did something extraordinary. They headed directly into the fire. They went to work knowing the risks, driven by their sacred oath and an unwavering commitment to save others.
11: Solberger was one of the speakers at the 9/11 remembrance ceremony Friday morning at the Peoria Riverfront Museum. Solberger says the memories of that day are still etched in people's minds, but the country did not break after being tested. Illinois State Police have confirmed an ongoing investigation into the former chief and deputy chief of the Creve Coeur Police Department. Former Chief Justin Egan and Deputy Chief Dan Nelson resigned on August 21st. ISP did not release any information regarding their investigation. The resignations came in the wake of former officer Caitlin Gerken being arrested and charged with murder in the death of her roommate. 25 News reports an order of protection was filed against Egan and a stalking no-contact order against Nelson, both by the same person in Peoria County. A celebration of art and community will take place along Peoria's riverfront on Sunday. This year's edition of Choose Greater Peoria's Go Day is in collaboration with Big Picture Peoria. The Peoria Riverfront Museum's Abby Kaufman is one of the event's organizers.
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15: The 25 News First Alert Forecast. We're looking for a mostly sunny day here today. Temperatures a little bit on the warm side, near 88 degrees, and then we'll have just a tiny bit of wind. A bit of a cool night out there here tonight. But rain chances do return to the area, mainly into tomorrow evening, and they could bring in some spotty showers and a rumble of thunder or two. I'm 25 News First Alert Meteorologist Austin Feig for WMBD Radio.
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16: It can't go any louder. I can hear you! I can hear you! The rest of the world hears you! And the people... who knocked these buildings down will hear all of us soon.

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1: Friday marked the 25th anniversary of 9/11. We all remember where we were that day like it was yesterday. I wanted to play back an interview we did with Tom Brokaw from NBC News. He joined us to talk about 9/11, what happened that day on the ground in New York City. Tom, always so kind to come on our show. We had him on to tell us exactly what happened that day on September 11th. Here is the playback of Tom Brokaw.
2: Well, it was an odd beginning. I was getting my first really difficult weight-bearing yoga lesson that my wife insisted on, and it's 55 minutes into it, I was looking for any way to get out of there when the phone rang, and they said some kind of a small plane has hit the World Trade Center. So I got dressed, dashed out into the street in Upper Manhattan. It was Election Day. It was a beautiful, sunny day, and no one had any idea what was going on down there. I jumped in a cab. About halfway down, a well-known radio reporter in the city, Art Athens, said, "I'm in Washington Square Park. A second plane has just roared over the top of me and into the other tower." And I thought, we're at war. And I called my wife, who was out in Montana, and said, "Better get up and start watching. I don't know when we can talk." Went directly to the Today Show, and as you say, I was on actually, I think, 15, 16 hours probably that day. What was unique about that was that we had no idea what would happen in the next nanosecond. It was all so unexpected. It was extraordinarily a surprise attack. So when you have a war coming, you kind of have a build up to that, or you see weather systems develop for big weather problems. This one, we had no idea where it was coming from, what they were up to, and I just counseled my colleagues, don't speculate. We're just going to report what we know,
1: right?
2: Know for sure. So that's how the day went.
1: How did you keep it together once the news started coming in and all the people that were trapped inside the World Trade Center? How do you keep it together?
2: It was not easy. When the tower began to collapse, two, I think, was the first one to go, we thought that there might be as many as 15, 20,000 people in there. And I have an Irish gene. My mother was a Connolly from County Mayo, and it does well up from time to time. But adrenaline is a strong drug. The only time that day that I did have some real difficulty, I had a man on the phone who had just gotten out, and he had left behind on floor 90 some of his coworkers who were confined to wheelchairs. They had spinal cord injuries. And spinal cord injury is something that I've dreaded all my life, and I do a lot of work with Nick Monacani and the Miami Project. And that got to me, that these poor souls confined to their wheelchairs waiting for the elevator that never came. And I had to hand off to somebody else and kind of compose myself.
1: I don't know how you did it.
2: Yeah, well, one large and one smaller one. One was the large one was when the towers began to go down. That took us to a whole different level. And then later in the day, we had crews out downtown, and there was this anguished mother in gray hair holding a sign saying, "Has anybody seen Tommy Smith?" And Tommy Smith, it turns out, was a member of a family, the only one to go to college, kind of a pudgy kid we saw in home movies, who had gotten a job, I believe, at Morgan Stanley. And he was the pride of the family, a working-class family. And it was so devastating for them to have lost him. And I then did a follow-up to, I wanted to know more about them. And turns out one of the sons was a big Green Bay Packers fan, and Brett Favre will always have a place in my heart because I didn't know him. I wrote to him, and I said, "Could you send something?" And he sent an entire package of stuff to this man. But that family, everybody who suffered a loss suffered greatly, obviously. But that family, this was the one son who had gone to college and was on his way, and they lost him.
1: We're talking with Tom Brokaw. I saw your piece today on Search Dogs on the nightly news. It was interesting how you brought that dog back to ground zero and how he reacted.
2: Well, I'm a big dog person. I have Labradors, which are also good at that kind of thing because they're trained as bird dogs. For the most part, they have great sense. And that golden retriever that we saw there today is part of an expanding population of search dogs across the country because they have this unique ability, this deep scent. And that dog didn't find any live bodies, unfortunately. But what they do is they go and sniff and sniff. And if they get a strong scent, then they begin to bark. They put in long hours, and it's a very tiring thing. But the relationship that Denise had with Brittany, I think, was pretty self-evident on the screen. And I completely get that. I have a dog now out in Montana, Red, that, you know, it's just my favorite companion outside of my wife. I always make that clear. But I do also say to my wife, he loves me better than he loves you. Do understand that. So.
1: And later that month, talk about a crazy time, but later that month, you received a letter containing anthrax.
2: I did. And that was a horrendous experience for me and for the people who worked for me. There were two developments that really didn't get very much attention. It was opened by an intern out in the outer office, and she wisely, it was just some brown powder, and she dumped it into a waste basket that had a plastic lining, got sealed and carried away. And then the letter with residue came into my office. And I had a fair-skinned Irish-American secretary who a couple of days later said, you know, I've developed some kind of a rash thing, and I'd gotten a letter with some, it turned out to be talcum powder on it when we tested it. So she'd sent that out for testing. Her husband's a cop. And it came back negative. But she said, this thing, you know, it's growing. So I sent her to a couple of doctors in New York and dermatologists, and they said, well, it's a brown reclusive spider bite. That honestly is what they said it was. She didn't make any sense. I haven't been out in the garden or anything. It seemed to be diminishing because she was on a drug. And then she came back on Monday, and I said, how are you doing? And her friends took her into the restroom and looked at it. It was over her breast area. And they came back and said, this is not going down. So we have a favorite tropical diseases doctor in town because I go to those crazy places all the time.
1: Right.
2: She knew him. She knew him and trusted him, to Kevin Cahill. I sent her up to Kevin. Kevin said, I cannot rule this out. He was the only one in New York that we found who had ever seen cutaneous anthrax. We then sent the samples to the CDC and to Fort McKendrick down in Maryland, Fort McKendrick, the Army of Infectious Diseases place. That came back negative. The CDC worked through the night, and on Thursday morning, Friday morning early, I got a call from the police commissioner saying, do you have a secretary who's got a problem? She's got anthrax. It had taken 10 days for us to track this down.
0: At the time of 9/11, I happened to be living up in Canada. And I only mention that as a matter of fact because it was Canada that took in literally thousands of flights that were still airborne at the time of the attacks and allowed them to land at the various airports all the way from the Maritimes all the way out to the West Coast and on into Vancouver, B.C. Have you ever seen a time in history other than, of course, World War II, where really the world rallied around the United States and presented a united front in wanting to help us out?
2: No, I never have, and I think it was a lost opportunity. The country really did come together, and then it was quickly divided. By the way, I did a story for the Olympics in BC on Gander, which was an old refueling stop during World War II, and they took in 700 transatlantic flights that day, offloaded the passengers, put them in homes, gave them free prescriptions because they had to leave the luggage on board. Free clothing, free food for 3 days. There was one and maybe two marriages that came out of the ordeal. And there's a scholarship fund now that the passengers put together for the children of Gander, which is in Nova Scotia, and it's a working-class town. It was a wonderful story. And when we put it on the air, Americans had no idea of what had happened in Gander. And they were so touched by it. And, of course, the Canadians, who never get enough attention from us, were just overjoyed.
1: Tom, I think of you often because my neighbor is a World War II vet who saw combat and his ship was shot down by a kamikaze pilot. His name is Marty Buscemi. He's 93 years old. And one of the things that I've learned living next to Marty the last 6 years is he's very humble, very humble. I ask him about the times.
2: 90% of them were humble.
1: It's just amazing. Marty, tell me what it was like. You know, this is what we did. We fought for our country. And that's what we did back then. Very, very humble man.
2: Well, there were some great, great stories that we did. The lead story in the Greatest Generation was about a man who was shot and was blinded and then led a wonderful life. And then a whole other number of stories. I just got back from Normandy 70. And we keep thinking we're going to run out of stories. But, of course, there were 400,000 people involved. And all of them had one story after another. And so it is inspirational. And I hope it resonates across the generations. They came out of the Depression when there was so little hope, and they all had to share and find common cause. If you look at the induction ceremonies in 1941, 42, they look like they're half-starved. These were people who didn't have enough to eat every day.
1: Mm-hmm.
2: When I'd ask them, well, what was it like in basic training? They'd say, never had a breakfast like that. My God, I got my first new pair of boots. I didn't have any hand-me-down trousers. I got new trousers. So they went from that experience into the war where they had to take the same qualities, the same values of working together, mission-oriented, save the world, came home, thrilled with the new opportunities because of the GI Bill and the industrial buildup in America, and didn't pump their chest and say, you owe me, you owe me, you owe me.
1: Right. I mean, think about that line. They saved the world, they came home, and then they went to work. That's what they did.
2: There was a guy in Michigan who had been gone for 4 years. His family owned a small grocery store. He got home at 10 in the morning, and by 1 o'clock in the afternoon, his apron on, he was behind the meat market.
1: That's what they do. Tom Brokaw. Tom, I can't say thanks enough for coming on tonight. We talked about who we wanted to have on to talk about 9/11, and we all said we want to get Tom Brokaw back on the show, and we sincerely appreciate it. We've all been rooting for you the last year, and we're glad you're doing better.
2: All right, thank you all very much.
1: Thank you, Tom. We'll talk soon.
2: Okay, bye.
1: Tom Brokaw, everybody.
3: 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Thank you for making the nation proud. And may God bless America.
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10: Hello.
11: Hello.
10: I saw you from across the party, and you have an absolutely breathtaking hiney. I mean, that thing is good.
12: I want to be friends with it.
11: Well, if you'll excuse me.
10: Do you know who I am?
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13: Now, back to the Pete McMurray Show. Here's Pete and Lisa.
14: Man, I love flirting. I just love it.
15: You're so weird.
14: Why is that? Why is that weird? I think a lot of guys love flirting.
15: Why would listening to awkward flirting
14: make
15: you
14: God,
15: excited
14: about
15: flirting?
14: Oh, my God, it's so funny. I love that movie, by the way. Do you flirt with your husband?
15: I try, but he's usually like in the middle of doing something, at, like working.
14: We
15: he's
14: married the working. Same person, right? Yeah.
15: So then I try to flirt, and it just, it's like he can't register it. He's in a different zone
14: it
15: of the world.
14: It falls flat. That is exactly what happens when I try to flirt with my wife, Sarah. It just doesn't work. People that have been married a long time, we forget how to flirt, don't we?
15: Yeah. Especially, too, I think if you've been parents and you had to, like, really put the parent hat on for a long, long time.
14: Mm-hmm.
15: Because that's a marathon, yeah. Man. That's 24-7. That's a marathon.
14: Do you flirt with other people or people you work with? Let's say you're at the grocery store, you want to cut in line. Do you flirt?
15: No.
14: Huh.
15: I mean, and if I'm doing it, it's not purposely. I think people look at me and they're like, oh, she's being nice. She must be flirting, but I'm not. And who flirts with people at work? That's a horrible
14: people
15: idea.
14: People do that all the time. There
15: Bad
14: was
15: idea.
14: This guy I worked with for years. He was flirting with a sales rep, and my producer said to me, look at those two. They're flirting. I'm like, they're sleeping together. Absolutely, 100%. Yeah. How about flirting to get a free drink?
15: Oh, my God. the more I learn about you, the more I realize you're shady.
14: No one knows the game better than me. I'm at a bar last week with my guys, and it just happened to me. We're hanging out before a baseball game. I went up to order drinks, and boom, this beautiful woman walks up to me. She's probably 35, starts chatting me up. I order drinks. I'm like, hey, let me buy you a beer. Buy her a beer, and then poof, she's gone.
15: It would never occur to me to walk up

0: The survey was conducted online this year, a few months ago, and found that 15% of Americans who are married or in a relationship admit they have romantic feelings for someone outside their relationship.
1: I mean, I think being attracted to or fantasizing about someone is fine, but flirting with that person, having secret lunches, bad.
0: What generation do you think leads the way?
1: For cheating?
0: Yes.
1: Boomers.
0: Gen Z were the most likely generation to say they had feelings for someone else at 31%, followed by millennials at 21%. Men were more likely than women to report these feelings at 19% compared to 12%.
1: Yeah, I guess the younger people of this swipe culture where you always think the next great thing is available.
0: Keeping an ongoing flirtatious text conversation with someone else ranked as the top behavior Americans considered cheating. Yeah, of course it is. You're flirting with someone over text. When I send a text, I always think, all right, someone else is going to read this. Got to be careful. I never understood sensitive information over text. Someone else is going to read it besides that person.
1: You know, it's one of those things of humans. We never think we're going to be the one who gets stuck in a tornado.
0: We never think
1: we're the one who's going to be in a disaster. But, you know, someone's got to be in it.
0: What else counts as crossing the line? Talking with someone late into the night while hiding it from a partner. Who talks on the phone late at night? When are you going to watch your shows? I do not. I will call you on the way home when I'm bored, but no. And I know you're not going to pick up.
1: I'm usually like handling raw chicken. I can't pick up a phone. My hands are contaminated.
0: What else counts as cheating? Maintaining a dating app profile just to look. Well,
1: yeah,
0: that's a huge
1: awful
0: red flag right
1: Don't
0: there.
1: Don't do it.
0: Here are the top 2026 acts that count as cheating.
1: Making out.
0: Making out should be number one. Keeping an ongoing flirtatious text conversation with someone came in at number one. Talking with the person late into the night came at number two. Maintaining a dating app just to look for validation was number three. Really? I mean, shouldn't that be number one? That's a huge red flag. Number four, keeping someone in your phone under a fake name is considered cheating in 2026. And number five, deleting messages so your partner won't see them came in as cheating.
1: This is all very, very shady activity.
0: Right. So if it's shady activity by your spouse, they're cheating.
1: I think if someone's hiding something from you, you got to take a long look at everybody.
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3: 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You want some? 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The moon is huge tonight.
2: 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The moon one's damning.
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2: 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Are you kidding me? Five dots means... Whoa, do not make me say what I want to say, baby, but if I did, it would blow your mind. ..
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1: The United States has been ripped off for 50 years by Canada. We don't need their product, and they need our product. They do all of their business almost with us, and we do very little with them.
0: The president speaking from Dublin, Ireland, where he met with his Irish counterpart. An arrest in Mississippi following the death of Tasia Fortune. The mother of four was found hanging from a tree behind a vacant house in Jackson.
2: This case remains active. An additional arrest will be pending as our investigators continue to follow the evidence wherever it leads.
0: Police Chief Rochelle Brackney, Jacques Ratliff has been taken into custody. Autopsy results still pending. 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
3: WMBD Radio Local News, I'm TJ Carson. A former Peoria area congressman is remembering what it was like in Washington, D.C. on September 11th. Ray LaHood remembers being on his way to the Capitol when the attacks occurred and Capitol Police sending people home. He says hearing a sonic boom and seeing thick black smoke over the nation's capital made him realize the nation was under attack. But LaHood recalls joining fellow congressmen on the steps of the Capitol the next day, sending a message to the world.
4: Their message was, no one is going to shut down the U.S. government. No one is going to shut down Congress. We are going to continue. This will not prevent us from doing our work.
3: LaHood was a guest speaker at yesterday's 9/11 remembrance ceremony at the Peoria Riverfront Museum. A former Peoria County Sheriff recalls West Peoria's connection to the aftermath of the September 11th attacks. Mike McCoy was chief deputy at the time. Ali Almari, a resident of West Peoria, was deemed an enemy combatant and was arrested after a traffic stop. McCoy tells WMBD's The Phil Luciano Show that there were challenges at the jail because they had to follow U.S. Marshal guidelines. Says the allegations was that Almari was a sleeper agent for Al-Qaeda and trained with a terrorist organization.
5: We had conversations with the marshals, and they had him pegged for a lot of things. He was not just a nobody. He was a somebody.
3: McCoy says to this day he believes Almari might not have acted alone, but no connections were ever made. More news in 30 minutes or as it breaks, and always at WMBDRadio.com.
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7: The 25 News First Alert Forecast. We're looking for a mostly sunny day here today. Temperatures a little bit on the warm side, near 88 degrees, and then we'll have just a tiny bit of wind. A bit of a cool night out there here tonight. But rain chances do return to the area, mainly into tomorrow evening, and they could bring in some spotty showers and a rumble of thunder or two. I'm 25 News First Alert Meteorologist Austin Feig for WMBD Radio.
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14: So I think the war is going to end immediately after the election. I think the war will end immediately after the election.
15: Because
14: they can't hold out any longer. They're desperate to try and affect the election so that we can get a nice, weak group of people in there and leave them alone and let them have their nuclear weapon. All they want is a nuclear weapon. And if they had a nuclear weapon, the whole world is in deep trouble.
16: Now back to the Pete McMurray Show. Here's Pete and Lisa.
17: That was the president this week. Garrett Hake is the senior White House correspondent for NBC News. Garrett has a new podcast out called Here's the Scoop, Election Edition. We'll talk about that in a second, and he joins us now. Never, I know I say this every time we have you on the show, but never a dull moment. We have new strikes this week in Iran. The price of oil is back up. You were in Dallas this week for a pep rally. You heard it. The president said that the war is going to end after the midterms.
18: Which war? The Ukraine war? The Iran war? I know the other war was supposed to be done from the other election.
17: Is he doing this to rally the Republicans?
19: Well, look, when it comes to Iran, I mean, the president just has a bad set of facts, and there's very little he can do about it. I mean, folks will remember he promised when this war got started that it would last 4 to 6 weeks. And now he's saying we're in month 7, that it'll probably last till about 9 months, and that it will end after the midterms. But ultimately, that's a promise that's not up to him to really control or keep. Iran gets a vote in this, too. And students of history will remember that they kept the hostages in 1979 all the way up till Ronald Reagan's inauguration day as a way to kind of spit in Jimmy Carter's face.
17: Oh, right.
19: They pay very close attention to the American political calendar, and they're not interested in doing President Trump any favors on when they decide they want their part of the war to be done. So this is a mess for the president, and I think it's hard for him to credibly tell anyone when it will be over, when every deadline he has set, he has blown through. And that has real-world implications, as you said, in the form of oil prices getting back above $100 a barrel. We're at a record high for diesel ever. Gas is like $1.20 higher than it was this time last year on average. And those are just all bad economic facts that the president and his party have to grapple with, as people are already, by the way, starting to vote in the midterm elections.
17: How much patience do voters have left when they're reminded of this, the high gas prices, every single day when they fill up their car?
19: Yeah, it's the question. And you heard it from the president there in the open. I mean, he's making a bet here that history will vindicate him, that we might look back 50 years from now and think that the economic pain that people are going through now was worth it to keep Iran from getting a nuclear weapon. But that's not traditionally how voters think about this stuff. And we don't have any evidence from the public polling that it's how they're thinking about it now. He needs that to be true. His base and his team need that to be true. That's why you hear him frame it that way, that this will somehow be worth it, big picture. But the data we have suggests that that's not how voters are looking at it. And that is just, again, like a big flashing red warning sign for Republicans up and down the ballot.
17: Lisa wants to know when she's going to get her $5,000.
18: Yeah. I'm still waiting for the 1776 check. Did you guys get that one yet?
19: Or your Doge dividend from earlier in the term, or perhaps you wanted your tariff dividend that the president has also promised.
18: I've gotten nothing.
17: What was that $5,000 promise if Republicans get elected?
19: So this was the big policy rollout, if you can even really call it that, from the president's speech on Wednesday night of the convention in Dallas, in which he said, if you return Republicans to power in the House and Senate, we will issue a $5,000 dividend to every American adult in this country to be used only on purchasing American goods or spent in the United States of America. It is difficult to describe all of the problems with this proposal. First of all, it would cost more than $1 trillion if you were going to do it. You'd have to get the votes. You'd have to get the money. There's no mechanism that I could think of to actually enforce the spending restrictions. I mean, this proposal almost instantaneously got blasted by the left and by the right. You had Democrats saying the president is so obsessed with the idea of democratic socialism, he's trying it on for size. He's literally just promising to give away money. You had conservatives, traditional kind of small C fiscal conservatives, say this is almost as much money as the U.S. government spends on literally everything else it does in a year, and we're just going to give it away. It makes no economic sense. So, I mean, the sort of consensus is this is an unserious proposal. The most charitable way I could look at it politically is this is aimed at those kind of people who vote for President Trump in presidential years and then don't vote again until the next presidential year. Mm-hmm. Trying to kind of like shake those folks out of their malaise, give them some reason to come out and vote in November. I am enormously skeptical that people will vote based on this. And I'm even more skeptical that anything like this could be put into practice.
17: Garrett Hake from NBC News is our guest. You were in Dallas this week for the Republican pep rally. I swear we're in the upside down world. Pennsylvania Democratic Senator John Fetterman spoke the other night at this pep rally for the Republicans.
19: Yeah, so Fetterman appeared in a video message introducing his colleague, Dave McCormick, who's the Republican senator from Pennsylvania. And the two of them have, I think, actually a very good relationship and probably the kind of thing that if you live in Pennsylvania, you like, right? These are your senators from both sides of the aisle working together for you. But Fetterman also praised President Trump, and he blasted what he sees as this kind of like creeping socialism in the Democratic Party. Whatever else you think about the McCormick relationship, just the idea of a Democrat showing up in this way at a Republican convention is seen by Democrats as a betrayal. And Fetterman is already very much on the rocks with Democrats. People might remember he skipped the actual Democratic convention back in 2024. He, you know, votes with Democrats actually most of the time, but he blasts them kind of every chance he gets. He is far to the right of most of the rest of the party on Israel. There's been a ton of stories about his kind of, you know, the way it's described as a lazy approach to staff and constituent work and to doing the job. But Democrats also don't want to see him switch jerseys and decide to become an independent or a Republican at some point. But this is just it's a mess for the party. It's a mess for Democrats. And it forces, you know, Fetterman back into the spotlight at a time where Democrats would probably rather be talking about almost anything else than this kind of like apostate member here boosting Republicans. I'll tell you, I was in the room and I think people here were like so surprised to see John Fetterman. There was actually kind of a muted reaction of like, what are we even witnessing right now in the room? It was really a bizarre moment.
17: Don't we want more of this? I mean, Fetterman is an independent. He is. And this is what this is what the American public wants to see. People crossing over the aisle. I mean, when he
18: I want a unity ticket so badly.
17: When he was first elected, we thought he was kind of a wackadoodle. He wore the shorts and the hoodie sweatshirt.
19: Yep. And now still does.
17: Yeah, he still does. But I've seen him in suits, which is nice. I think you have to, if you're going to vote at the Capitol, wear a suit. I mean, that in my opinion. OK, but anyway, he is an independent, and this is what we want to see.
19: I mean, look, like I said, I mean, I think people in Pennsylvania probably like this, right? The idea that they're working together. I think the frustration from national Democrats and certainly Democrats on the left in Pennsylvania is it's not what they thought they were voting for. I mean, you have to remember, Fetterman ran as a progressive. He beat a more moderate candidate in that race. Like, he was supposed to be the candidate of the left. And once he got to office and once he came back from his hospitalization, a lot of people feel like he was sort of a different guy. And so, yeah, I mean, I think your point's well taken. Like, there is this hunger for sort of bipartisanship and people who are willing to call out their own parties, not necessarily if it's not what you feel like you voted for. And so I think that's part of the challenge here. I interviewed James Tallarico, the Democratic candidate for Senate, when I was down in Dallas, and he's made this kind of thing part of his campaign sort of like stock message, the idea that politicians should be able to call out their own party and should be able to say where their party is failing. And it gives you more credibility with your voters that you're not just a jersey, you're like a thinking human being.
17: Yeah.
19: But, you know, he's selling that on the front end, and I think that makes a difference.
17: When did this all change? I mean, we were all working for one goal, and now we're working for different parties. We're working for our party. We have blinders
18: Newt
17: on.
18: Newt Gingrich.
17: Well, Newt.
19: Well, yeah.
17: Newt did work with Clinton to balance the budget. He told us on the show that he met with Clinton 30 days straight. They met for 2 years leading up to it and 30 days straight to balance the budget.
18: But he also drew a lot of hard lines in the sand and said, you got to stick on this side of the road. And these people are no bueno.
17: But then we came back together with George W. I mean, 25th anniversary of 9/11. Remember how we were all together as a nation 25 years ago.
18: Fine, then I'll say Mitch McConnell.
19: I mean, look, negative polarization is a hell of a drug, right? I mean, this idea of, you know, you might not like me, but the other guy is worse is a political tactic that's as old as our politics. At least I think, you know, Newt Gingrich is as good of a sort of starting place of this as any. Tim Alberta, who's a great political journalist, wrote an awesome book about kind of this change in the Republican side, and he starts his clock with with Gingrich, who is, by the way, also the reason you see House members giving those speeches on the floor, like late into the night on C-SPAN, sort of the first person to figure out the power of those cameras and of the kind of messaging in that way in politics, and broke what was at the time considered to be the permanent Democratic House majority in Congress. So the tactics work, but people don't like them. I mean, it is a fascinating element of our politics, and not a good one, by the way. I mean, this is why the approval rating for Congress nationally, it usually hovers around like 8 to 12%. I mean, just an embarrassing number for people in that profession.
17: Air Force One, a gift from the Qatari government. This week we saw the emergency slide accidentally deployed while the plane sat on the tarmac, delaying the president's departure. Was accepting a $40 million aircraft from a foreign government a good idea? Can we send it back?
19: Well, gosh, I mean, you know, the White House says the president was like never in any danger, or that this was sort of like just a goof by some military service member. But it just continues to draw attention to this flying symbol to many people of everything that is wrong with this administration, what people don't like about it. You know, folks can't stop talking about it again. Like this, you know, my Qatari plane slide is actually fine is not a winning midterm message for Republicans.
17: Before you go, tell us about the podcast.
19: All right. So I'm excited about this. We have 8 weeks, basically, until the midterms. And every Saturday between now and then, we're going to drop a new episode focused on the people, the places, kind of the big issues that are going to be part of these midterms. So some of it is going to be focused on like a specific place. We're doing a lot of reporting on Texas, my home state, and the opportunities and challenges that exist there for Democrats right now. But we're also going to talk about some of these big issues, the AI in our politics, the data center debate, how AI is being used as a tactic, and one that's going to be very tricky, but I think very interesting to a lot of people, which is the changing politics of Israel. John Fetterman's going to be a big part of that. Mm-hmm. How are Democrats talking about it, the split in younger voters between the party. We can do a lot more in a format where we've got 30 or 40 minutes to sit down and actually have conversations with people than we can do in the shorter pieces people are used to seeing me do on TV. And I'm just really excited to get this out the gate.
18: Yeah, it's hard to make a decision on how to vote on 5 minutes of information.
17: The podcast is called Here's the Scoop Election Edition. You can check them out on NBC News. Garrett Haake, thanks for your time, buddy.
19: Thanks for having me.
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8: Yeah, for Pete's Sake!
17: Are you a David Lee Roth or Sammy Hagar fan when it comes to Van Halen or Van Hagar?
18: Is it 1986? Why are we still having this conversation?
17: Everybody has this conversation if you love music.
18: In 1986!
17: Come on, just say it. Who do you love
18: Obviously,
17: more?
18: Obviously, I love David Lee Roth. He's insane.
17: Seems like Alex Van Halen is not a fan of Sammy Hagar. Sammy Hagar has responded to Alex Van Halen's latest disparaging remarks, suggesting it's time for the two former bandmates to stop their feud. During a recent interview with the Brazilian magazine Roadie Crew, Alex was asked about Hagar's 2011 autobiography, Red, My Uncensored Life in Rock. I don't know what he wrote. I don't want to know what he wrote, the Van Halen drummer remarked. In my opinion, Sammy Hagar is a complete idiot. That's Alex Van Halen, his drummer for years. News of Alex's comments spread online and eventually found its way to Sammy Hagar. Underneath an Instagram post from rock celebrities regarding Alex's quote, Hagar responded, "This comment and post is so unnecessary at this time in our lives, but I guess the truth hurts sometimes," the singer wrote. Peace already. Why are Sammy Hagar and Alex Van Halen feuding? The former Van Halen bandmates have been feuding since Hagar's book was published. Alex was reportedly so upset over Sammy's depiction of his brother Eddie Van Halen, including the guitarist's alcoholism. He was an alcoholic, man.
18: truth hurts.
17: This isn't the first time Hagar has expressed desire to bury the hatchet with Alex. It's on my bucket list that I will not take this to my grave, and I don't want Al taking it to his grave. He said in 2024, I've put the olive branch out there many times. We all want a happy ending. Just make up already. Why is everybody so angry?
18: You're the only person who wants a happy ending. No one is thinking about Van Halen. I only hear the words Van Halen when you say them.
17: Let me tell you something. Rock fans that are listening right now love Van Halen. We want to see a happy ending. How cool would it be if Sammy's playing and Alex walks on stage and plays a song with him?
18: Not that cool.
17: Top of the world. Right here, right now? Jeez. Alex is not doing his brother's musical legacy justice by not acknowledging all the number one albums and some great music Eddie and I wrote together. Not Alex, but Eddie and I wrote together. Hagar said at the time, to not acknowledge those 10 years of music is blasphemy to his brother's legacy. Alex left out Sammy Hagar in his book.
18: I need you to start thinking about bands the way you think about sports teams. People get traded. People switch teams. Let it go. It's over.
17: Americans' beer preferences are now mapped out by a search bar, Lisa. A new analysis by Interbody used a year of Google Trends across all 50 states to see which beers people are looking up the most and where. Researchers first built a list of nationally searched brews, then narrowed it to 36 brands after stripping out the non-beer related searches. The result, the ranking of the country's favorite prominent beers. Are you ready?
18: Who's Googling beer?
17: Number 10, Corona. Number 9, Blue Moon. Number 8, Miller Lite. Number 7, Busch Light. I'm a Busch Light guy. I love it. I can't believe it's not in the top five.
18: Really?
17: Number 6, Coors Light. Number 5, Guinness. Number 4, Budweiser. Number 3, Stella. And the top two beers, America's most popular beers, at number 2, Bud Light. Number 1 is Mick Ultra. Mick Ultra is number 1.
18: According to the barbecues I go to.
17: Those are the Google Trends. What are the top beer sales in the United States? Miller Lite at number 5. Number 4, Coors Light. Number 3, Bud Light. Number 2, Modelo. And the number 1 beer in the United States, according to beer sales, is Mick Ultra.
18: That's so weird. I never
17: everybody,
18: see anyone drinking
17: I
18: Ultra.
17: See everyone drinking it. And
18: I
17: now they have
18: Bud,
17: the skinny can.
18: Bush, Miller, Coors,
17: Mick
18: Light.
17: Ultra is everywhere. And when you reach a certain age, you start thinking, where do I want to retire?
18: Oh my gosh, I think about it all the time.
17: Well, Florida has the top 3 cities in a new ranking of the best places for retirees. They took in affordability, that's the number 1 factor. Other factors include activities, quality of life, and health care. Don't you think health care should be number 1?
18: It does, but like, it's so expensive to insure your house down.
17: Oh, it's so expensive. All
18: How
17: right.
18: How can you do that on a retirement salary?
17: Number 10, Pittsburgh. Number 9, Charleston, South Carolina. Number 8, Fort Lauderdale. Love me a Lauderdale. Number 7, Minneapolis. Question mark? What?
18: Minneapolis is a great place.
17: It is. I'll be there for a wedding. Number 6, Atlanta. Number 5, Casper, Wyoming. Casper, no. Wyoming. I don't think I'm. No that's not happening. Number 4, Scottsdale. Number 3, Tampa. Number 2, Miami. And the number 1 place for retirees is Orlando, Florida. Where
18: you know
17: it's
18: what?
17: 160 degrees during the summertime.
18: I'm just going to retire right where I am because none of those places felt like home.
17: No, they didn't. And that does it for us, folks. Remember, if you missed anything on the show, just search Pete McMurray Show wherever you find your favorite podcast. And please subscribe. You guys have a great day, and we'll see you next time. Bye-bye.
18: Bye.
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11: confidential business and pleasure. I'm Pam Puso, Fox News. President Trump is in Ireland, where he's wrapped up meetings with his Irish counterpart and the country's prime minister. He's also overseas for the Irish Open, being held at a golf club he owns.
13: It's rated one of the greatest courses in the world, and I'm very honored to have it. I built it. About 22 years right on the ocean. So it's very exciting, and I'll be going there later.
11: When asked about the war in Iran, the president said he believes it will end very soon, probably after the midterms, and he's predicting that gas prices will tumble. Saudi Arabia has shut down a major oil pipeline after an attack from Iranian-backed Houthi rebels. Fox's Trey Yingst has the latest on the conflict from the USS George Washington aircraft carrier.
14: A U.S. Navy Osprey soars through the skies over the Gulf of Oman, headed toward the CENTCOM area of operation.
15: Last weekend, the aircraft carrier came under Iranian missile attack, the first of three attacks on U.S. warships in the last week alone. In response to the escalation, the United States ramped up strikes on Iranian oil tankers, prompting the IRGC to launch missiles at U.S. forces in Jordan.
14: Almost immediately, jets are scrambled after a threat from Iran is identified, while these sailors remain on alert, watching for threats from Iran to the north and east. They must also look west. Iran-backed Houthi forces are advancing on government-controlled territory in Yemen.
11: Officials from Russia, China, India, Iran, and other nations are meeting in New Delhi. The summit of the so-called BRICS nations is focused on trade, investment, and global conflicts. A joint declaration reiterated the group's commitment to, quote, peaceful resolution of international disputes. 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
16: WMBD Radio Local News, I'm TJ Carson. Peoria remembers the events of September 11th, 25 years to the day of the attacks. The ringing of bells honored the fallen firefighters on that fateful day during the Riverfront Museum's 9/11 remembrance ceremony yesterday. Museum President and CEO John Morris urged people to remember those who died that day and to come together again as one nation, as they did in the days after the attacks.
19: We were not political parties. We were not creeds or colors or divided along faith or age. We were in that moment, and still are, Americans.
16: The ceremony featured a wreath laying to honor and remember the only Peoria native who died in the September 11th attacks, Charles Chip Chan. Peoria International Airport's Gene Olson was not in Peoria yet when the September 11th attacks occurred. Olson tells WMBD's The Greg and Dan Show that he was the assistant airport manager in Evansville, Indiana.
20: I'd just shown up for work, and someone said, hey, an airplane hit one of the Twin Towers. And my first thought was, oh, great, you know, some general aviation airplane, somebody made a mistake.
16: Olson says as he watched the second plane hit, he knew it was terrorism. Olson says some security measures happened immediately after the airports were shut down for days, but he says others, such as the TSA, took more time to implement. More news in 30 minutes or as it breaks, and always at WMBDRadio.com.
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23: The 25 News First Alert Forecast. We're looking for a mostly sunny day here today. Temperature is a little bit on the warm side, near 88 degrees, and then we'll have just a tiny bit of wind, a bit of a cool night out there here tonight. But rain chances do return to the area, mainly into tomorrow evening, and they could bring in some spotty showers and a rumble of thunder or two. I'm 25 News First Alert Meteorologist Austin Feig for WMBD Radio.
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3: The following paid program has been previously recorded.
4: And welcome on this Saturday morning to our Saturday showcase with the folks from the Peoria Riverfront Museum. And boy, a ton going on. Always a lot going on. More than they can even keep up half the time, or that I can keep up. With us is Bill Conger, head curator of the Peoria Riverfront Museum. Megan, because they've got long titles, they're like Bradley. Megan, is it Wingche?
5: Wynn.
4: Wynn.
5: Yes.
4: I'll just go Wynn. Okay. Megan Wynn. And then, of course, Melody Conrad, who is really in charge of a lot of the communications and what's going on as far as getting the voice out for the Peoria Riverfront Museum. Let's start with 9/11 because, and we talk about this quite a bit. Part of it's John because no one can say no to John or get him to be quiet. But everyone, and who he meets or contacts with, he's always hounding them for, hey, we need to get together. We need to do something. Well, that has opened up a lot of great opportunities for the Peoria Riverfront Museum. For people from New York to Chicago to Atlanta, whoever, to partner and be a part of the Peoria Riverfront Museum. And museum is a shared experience, so it's great to see what other places have. And now the 9/11 exhibit, which is going on now, right? That 9/11 exhibit is something special because there are artifacts here from New York that really no one's seen. Is that correct, Bill?
24: It is, and thank you for having us today, yeah. Dan. We 4 years ago, John Morris and I were in New York City, and we happened to request an interview or a little chat with the 9/11 folks. And sure enough, the president and CEO of the 9/11 Museum, Elizabeth Hillman, and the one and only chief curator who's ever existed in the 25 years of its existence, Jan Ramirez, met with us and began a relationship that 4 years later culminated in the first exhibition that a museum has been allowed to curate from their vaults, from their special collections and storage. So very special exhibition in many ways.
4: So I can't imagine what their curators are like. They have all this stuff, and someone probably opened a closet one day and said, hey, we haven't even gone through this. Is that how it was?
24: Well, I'm going to let Megan speak to that. She was the curator allowed into the vault. So much of this work comes from her.
5: Yeah, so their museum, as I'm sure you can imagine, has thousands of objects in their collection. They have not been able to display every single thing that they've been donated or they've accessioned in there. So when we approached them with this project, we were first offered a series of quilts to bring to Peoria, but we wanted to do something a little bit more for the 25th anniversary. So we started asking them about some special objects that have never been on display before, some things that they would like to highlight for the 25th anniversary, and so that's how we came to know about the objects that we ended up selecting
4: as
5: for the
4: show. As a professional, how do you about going, hey, what about this? Do you think we can take this? Or was it like that?
5: Somewhat, yes. You know, just having an open dialogue and conversation with them, they're very attentive. They're very talented individuals, and they want to share this story, not only in New York, but with other communities around the nation. And so helping them achieve their mission was really the way our strategy in going about that. And it worked well for us. They were able to select some items that have never been on display before, as well as recommend us some items to consider from outside entities to bring here.
4: Wouldn't that be fun in your position to say, what's the story behind that and why hasn't it been out?
5: Absolutely. It was very captivating not only to be in their vaults and see these objects firsthand in New York City, but learn more about each individual object and the stories behind each individual object, which is in part why we went with the title of our show, because all of these are real stories that exist behind these things that were recovered.
4: Melody Conrad is with the museum as well, Assistant Director of Marketing and Communications. So this is underway now?
6: This is. We are open. You can come visit us at the Peoria Riverfront Museum and see this captivating exhibition. And it will be open through April 11th, 2027.
4: Wow. And what else do you have going on at the same time?
6: Well, what don't we have going on? We've had a very busy season, and these two curators that I am with have led the charge for America 250 and the suite of exhibitions that we're doing. We remember being the latest in that suite, and it has just been such an exciting time to be at the museum. I mean, from the programs that we've been able to bring to the programs that are coming up, so much, much more to come. See Promise of Liberty with some of the most important American historical documents of our national history. See We Remember, and coming up, an exhibition on transportation and how America moves.
4: Wow. Okay, so the whole We Remember story, 9/11, now the 25th anniversary, Greg and I, Greg Batten, who I work with in the morning, and I were out there for the 5-year and the 10-year. We broadcast them out there. And how do you even begin as curators to put it on display and tell the story?
24: Great question. It evolves. It's organic. Luckily, we were working with an incredible museum who was very supportive of what we were up to. I should mention that one of the reasons we did this exhibition is for the 40% of the population of the world who wasn't alive or have any conscious, mature memory.
4: Greg and I were talking about this. It's kind of like our Pearl Harbor. Because the grandparents in that generation talk about Pearl Harbor like, what? They go, no, we were attacked. And there's some similarities.
24: Similarities in the feeling of vulnerability and, of course, the uncertain aspect of the moment. Everybody remembers where they were. They love telling each other as kind of a pin of bravery or just kind of I was there. But We Remember is designed for young people, those who have only seen footage or only heard the stories in school. And Megan has assembled an unfolding story of events and other kind of relationships within that day that becomes so compelling. That
4: well,
24: you
4: Chip
24: feel
4: Chan
24: like you're
4: being
24: there.
4: One of it.
24: Oh, my gosh.
4: Yeah.
24: Peoria's son.
4: Yeah.
24: The one Peoria person who was lost in the Twin Towers. And their parents, or his parents, John and Julie, have been incredible with us, helping us with Chip's memory. And Megan has stewarded that relationship.
4: We'll get into more of that and everything that's going on. Well, of course, America 250. Those artifacts are still there, right?
24: They are until January 3rd.
4: People go through and they go, wow, we can't believe. I mean, the Constitution and everything that's there. So there's a lot happening at the Peoria Riverfront Museum. Peoria 9/11. We remembered Peoria Riverfront Museum stories from the National 9/11 Memorial and Museum is open at the Peoria Riverfront Museum. 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
4: Our Saturday showcase continues on WMBD. Dan DiOrio with the folks from the Peoria Riverfront Museum. Bill, Megan, and Melody all here. Bill, the head curator. Megan, where's your role in our curator? But are you part of the staff that's working on certain things?
5: Yes, I am. I am part of the Peoria Riverfront Museum team. I joined in 2024 on a three-year term fellowship funded by the Art Bridges Foundation.
4: Yeah.
5: They are a philanthropic arts foundation based out in Arkansas, and they've helped us bring many, many renowned pieces of art, objects to our community, and they have been great partners with Peoria.
4: The Chip Chan story is,
5: yes,
4: and you've been working with his parents.
5: Yes, I have.
4: How has it been for them? I mean, obviously sad, but at the same time, They want to tell the story. He's part of the story.
5: Yeah, absolutely. In part of our show, we have a dedicated section honoring Chip's life and his legacy and his family's contributions to the museum. On display for the first time are some items that they donated to us just last year, including about 17-foot quilt that hangs at the end of the show, made by members of our own community. But Chip Chan was a promising young professional. He graduated out of Peoria Richwoods High School and then attended University of Illinois in Champaign-Urbana, graduated with a business degree in economics, and found himself at the top of the world in New York City in the North Tower in the offices of Cantor Fitzgerald's firm. He was only working for under a year when 9/11 happened, and so he was just newly employed by them, but had a very promising career. His father and mother talk about how intelligent he was for his age and all of his ambitions. You know, it's been a difficult journey, as you can imagine, for their family, but we've seen so much support from them for this exhibition, and just being able to help tell that story and help keep that memory alive has
4: been
5: a privilege.
4: Think about that. That is the all-American story.
5: Absolutely.
4: High school kid, goes to U of I, gets a great degree with a great company, and is part of the tragedy. Has any of his classmates at Richwoods or U of I been coming, or it just opened up? So
5: I know for sure Chief Sean Salberger, who is the fire department chief now,
4: right,
5: here in Peoria, he went to school with Chip Chan. We have members on our staff who knew of the Chan brothers. He had five other brothers, was second oldest, and so was very familiar with the family. His mother and father still live here in Peoria, so they're presence in Peoria is still alive and well, and they're members of our own community, and we have lots of folks, I'm sure, who are coming in who have connections to them in some way or another.
4: When you get a story like that, and you're the curator, and you are touching the items, is it hard not to get emotional?
5: Yes, it was a pretty moving learning experience for me over this past year, not only because I am part of the generation that has no conscious memory of that day, having to learn and educate myself on everything that happened, but being so close to these personal objects and these personal stories, being, you know, having this relationship with the Chan family and wanting to do this, but in the most sensitive and respectful way that we could possibly do it, was not only, you know, a challenge in some ways, but a privilege.
4: Flight 93, of course, part of that entire scenario that day, and there's some ties to that.
5: Yeah, so we have in the show, it's one of the few objects that you'll encounter first, is a driver's license that was recovered from a United Flight 93 passenger. His grandson now lives in Peoria in our community, is a teacher here in the Peoria Public School District, and offered this up to our museum to expand on the other sites that were impacted on that day. So we have a direct connection to that story among Washington, D.C., and Shanksville, Pennsylvania.
4: And there was a recent event that one of the speakers was one of the pilots who that they assigned to have a suicide mission to bring down 93. There were two pilots, and they were on it, and the last second called off. I can't imagine what that would have been like. That was incredible. All right, more on this. There's another tie, right? Kevin O'Shea, is that the...
5: Kevin Shea is,
4: Kevin Shea.
5: Yeah, he is the former fireman for the New York Fire Department, Ladder 35. He was supposed to be off duty on the day of the attacks, but when he heard the bells ring in his fire station, he volunteered himself to be part of the rig, which was one of the first rigs to be on site at Ground Zero. Because he volunteered himself, there was not enough equipment for him to be inside the buildings with the rest of his company, so he remained outside and helped direct civilians to safety as well as put out car fires. And during the time of the South Tower collapse, he was blown from where he was standing about 200 feet, and buried under a light layer of rubble before he was shortly found by some other responders who were also caught in the collapse. He was pulled out of the rubble and saved about 15 minutes before the North Tower fell. And here in Peoria, for the first time, we are displaying the full bunker gear that he wore that day. It was donated to the National Museum, but they did not have an opportunity or space to display it in their own institution. And so not only are we the first in Peoria, we are the first ever to have that for public display.
4: What a story. It's amazing, Bill, that they don't have enough room for all that they have, right?
24: They have so much. It's unbelievable. We were able to select and bring to Peoria a 2-ton piece of twisted steel from one of the towers, and it alone is just a very moving object. And I should mention also

0: historical significance. But they in that museum have to, this was their backyard. Imagine, I can't imagine what it would be like working there, looking at a piece of this and not having an emotional attachment. And then to go through it all and catalog, like you said, there's more there than can tell the story. All right, we'll talk more with Bill Conger, Meg Nguyen, and Melody Conrad from the Peoria Riverfront Museum, as this is one of the great displays we remember, stories from the National 9/11 Memorial Museum on now through the early part of next year. We'll talk more coming up on WMBD.
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12: Stevens, President Trump in Ireland for talks about trade and economic concerns.
13: We heard the president wrap up those remarks at the U.S. ambassador's residence and really speaking to a multitude of different topics, especially trade tensions and the relationship between the U.S. and Ireland.
12: Fox's Alex Hogan in Dublin. Mr. Trump set to watch some of the Irish Open golf tournament on a course that he owns, of course, off the Atlantic coast. A man is arrested in Jackson, Mississippi in the hanging death of a young black mother of four. The suspect ID'd as Jacques Ratliff.
14: Our investigators will continue to examine the evidence, follow leads, continue to conduct interviews, pursuing any additional information.
12: Jackson Police Chief Rochelle Brackney, the 29-year-old,

0: Old victim, Taisha Fortune, found dead August 3rd, hanging in the backyard of a property in Jackson.
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2: WMBD Radio Local News, I'm TJ Carson. The only Peoria native to die in the September 11th attacks was honored in his hometown yesterday. Charles Chip Chan worked for Cantor Fitzgerald in the North Tower that day, with his remains never found. One of Chip's classmates at Richwoods High School, Peoria Police Chief Brad Dixon, remembered and honored Chip during a ceremony at the Peoria Riverfront Museum.
3: He was really funny. He was liked by everybody. And he was always, always smiling.
2: Chip's parents laid a wreath in honor of their son at the ceremony. Elmwood is replacing its police chief. 25 News reports that Aaron Bean was fired as chief of police on August 31st and ratified by the city council this week. No reason was given for Bean's firing. 10-year department veteran Officer Mike Dara is the interim chief of police. He could be the permanent chief after the next city council meeting on September 22nd. Another step has moved forward in the years-long process towards public defense reform in Illinois. Capital News Illinois reports the state Supreme Court this week opened applications for a statewide public defender as recruitment and retention issues plague the job across Illinois. A 2025 law created the Office of Statewide Public Defender after implementation of the Pretrial Fairness Act in 2023 showed profound resource shortages in public defender offices across the state. The initial person hired to the role will be responsible for standardizing county public defender practices, workloads, as well as salary scales. More news in 30 minutes or as it breaks, and always at WMBDRadio.com.
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5: The 25 News First Alert Forecast, we're looking for a mostly sunny day here today. Temperatures a little bit on the warm side, near 88 degrees, and then we'll have just a tiny bit of wind, a bit of a cool night out there here tonight. But rain chances do return to the area, mainly into tomorrow evening, and they could bring in some spotty showers and a rumble of thunder or two. I'm 25 News First Alert Meteorologist Austin Feig for WMBD Radio.
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11: The following paid program has been previously recorded.
12: Our Saturday showcase continues on WMBD with the Peoria Riverfront Museum. Dan DiOrio with you. Bill Congers, head curator there. Megan Wynn, who has been a curator there as well. Melody Conrad, marketing and communications. It is, to look at what goes on there is pretty amazing with all the stuff you have going on. Of course, the We Remember America 250 suite of exhibitions is all part of, the 9/11 Memorial Museum. There's a tie to all this, right?
13: Promise of Liberty has been the tie. We opened that in January of this year. It's run.
12: And who is the curator from New York that had a lot of that?
13: Seth Keller.
12: Yeah.
13: Well, Ken Burns is the overall overarching curator. Seth Keller, who will be here this weekend, he'll be here actually on Saturday to give tours of Promise of Liberty.
12: He, okay, So he's part collector, but really historian. He loves this stuff.
13: Oh, I've never met anybody with a bigger passion or ability to find the real documents, to actually, he has bought and sold these time and time
12: and
13: again.
12: And is proud of them.
13: Very proud of America and very dedicated to the concept that we are doing here.
12: Highlight some of the pieces you think, wow, no one would ever really get to see this.
13: Well, I'm certainly proud, and I'll let Megan chime in. She had a big part of this, too. We have on display a daguerreotype of Abraham Lincoln that was taken in Peoria, which is pretty wonderful. Actually taken on the museum block at the corner of Main and Washington by a daguerreotypist named Roderick Cole. He was asked to have his image taken in 1858 when he was here embarking on the Lincoln-Douglas debates. And he famously said, "I'm the homeliest politician in Illinois, but everybody wants my image." So we have that image in this exhibition. It's one of my favorite pieces.
12: Also, original copies of what?
13: Well, and we're always careful when we say copy because it implies that it's not authentic. These
12: right.
13: are the authentic mass duplicates. It's kind of a way of thinking about it, of the Constitution, of the Declaration of Independence, of the later 1823 stone force printing of the Declaration, which we own. Now the museum owns, thanks to Doug and Diane Oberhelman. And on, and we culminate with Martin Luther King's I Have a Dream speech.
12: Which, Seth said, wasn't a condemnation necessarily of what's going on in America, but was hearkening back to the promise that our founders made. Right, Megan?
14: Absolutely. He talks about this being a reminder of the promises that were made by our founding fathers and how we need to do our part in honoring those promises and continue to progress as a society. And so King talks about the Declaration, talks about the Constitution as a way to bring us back to the original ideals that were set forth by these folks.
12: And so Seth said, a challenge. Hey, this is what they meant. We have to live up to it, mm-hmm. correct?
14: Yeah. Yes, absolutely. That's essentially why it is called the Promise of Liberty. He actually was inspired by Dr. Martin Luther King's speech that was given that day and used that as his title for the show.
12: As a curator who helped put this together and kind of was in charge, certain documents that stand out to you?
14: One of my favorites is actually a book, Common Sense, written by Thomas Paine.
12: Thomas Paine.
14: Yeah, it's a signed copy of the book. And what's fascinating to me is it was really one of the first pieces that was able to convince a large majority of the population on why independence was needed and why it mattered. It was able to speak to a layperson, an average citizen, who didn't have the noble education that the founding fathers would have at the time, and able to break down these terms into something consumable for the public. And I think that was a really changing point in the road to independence.
12: In political talk radio, Common Sense is the most misquoted book I've ever heard, because everyone has their own interpretations of his interpretation. But it is a great book. It's on my list to go back and read. You know, what's interesting is what I've spent most of my time reading lately is I'm going back and reading books from the founders that lead up to the Constitution. What we don't realize here in America is it was a lot of dissent, debate, discussion that led to the... It was like hammering out a hammer on an iron. They had to hammer it out, and then at the end they said, this might be the perfect document. But all the discussions and the arguments that led up to the ideals of the Constitution, to me, are as or more important than the Constitution itself. Is any of that reflected in this display, this exhibit?
14: Absolutely. I mean, there's a section of the show where we are, not we, but the founding fathers are starting to think about the nation and how to create a financial system for this, how to effectively do so. And you can see many points in that section and throughout. You know, they also talk about slavery, and they are debating the issue of slavery in a free nation. And we see some of that included in the show, too, how these topics get talked about and discussed over time. And then as a result, the amendments that are passed later.
12: Right.
14: Later
12: and
14: on.
12: What galls me about this is I read a lot about this. Even though Jefferson was a slave owner and condemned, he was one of the early, early voices to end slavery, and he had several proposals along the way that were actually shut down by others. And I know there was a school out north that took off the name of Jefferson because he was linked to slavery, but he was one of those early, early voices who wanted to, who condemned it, even though he owned slaves, who condemned it and wanted to abolish it.
14: That's right. And we, you know, in part doing this show like this, we're not trying to tell the comprehensive history of America. That's really hard to do in an exhibit. But we're trying to show and enlighten people into the nuances of these folks that were thinking about democracy and thinking about these changes.
12: And to show documents that people may have never seen before.
14: Absolutely.
12: Yeah. Which are educational in and of themselves. All right, we'll talk more coming up in a bit, and much more coming on at the Peoria Riverfront Museum. By the way, and Melody, real quick, next All Access Day?
15: Well, tomorrow, you're hearing this on Saturday the 12th. Tomorrow yeah. is Go Day, and so it's not just us. We're also partnering with Choose Greater Peoria and Big Picture, and we're going to have a real party down on the riverfront.
12: Okay, we'll get more details of this, but I think the All Access Day, if you're hearing this, I think a family of four is 100, 110, whatever, for the year. There are certain things you have to pay a little more for, but usually not. At least that gets you in. And if you're looking in the middle of winter for what to do with your kids, the museum has so many things to do. It's probably the best value for a family in the area. 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
13: 9 years next month.
12: Yeah.
13: Yeah, I'm very, very happy about this.
12: Did it fly by?
13: It flew right on by.
12: Yeah.
13: So many great shows.
12: Well, here's the hard part of being on the staff and the curator of the museum is John Morris makes a lot of promises, and you're like, we got to fit that in too, because John's always out looking. He always wants more stuff and more exhibits going on. So you're always like, okay, well, can we add on, or we got to find more? But that's John's spirit. He just loves to push it.
13: I appreciate your understanding of my work.
12: I know. Well, that's
13: John's great. This is the
12: John,
13: reason.
12: But he's yep. very enthusiastic, and you're like, John, slow down. We got to keep up. but he loves it. He loves doing what he's doing. Megan Wynn, also a curator. How many years you got left?
14: I've got 1 year left.
12: Oh, yeah. Have you thought about sticking around? Or?
14: Yeah, I have. I'm from Peoria, so born and raised here.
12: Oh,
14: this is
12: yeah.
14: my community. I have folks here, family members here, so I'm very, very proud to
12: is
14: be from this area.
12: Is it fun to get this opportunity back in your hometown?
14: Absolutely. Yeah. It's been a full circle moment. Before this, I was out on the East Coast doing some work and finishing up my museum studies degree, and to be able to find a position here in my hometown and the heart of Illinois has been really fulfilling.
12: And think about this, getting a degree in museum studies and everything that is, you think, well, how many jobs are there to get one in your hometown? And at the Peoria Riverfront Museum, because of what you're doing, is getting a reputation from a lot of other bigger museums that you're working with, correct?
14: Yes. I think the most unique part of being at this museum is its multidisciplinary nature.
12: The only one in the nation?
14: The only one in the nation.
12: Yeah.
14: Like you mentioned, it's hard to keep up with all the stuff that we're doing, but yeah. it allows us to be doing so much and to be pushing out projects that are not focused on one specific area. You know, we have art museums, we have history museums that focus on their niche, but we are able to do a lot more with our shows and able to reach a broader audience because of that.
12: I talked to someone who came in from out of town, and they weren't even here for the 9/11 display, but just the 250 display and everything that's going on. They go, we can't believe for a town like Peoria to have all this going on under one roof. And then, like you say, multidisciplinary, they go, you got all those different things in one museum. Melody Conrad, marketing communications. So, All Access Day is tomorrow. If you're a family, you can come down for free, bring the kids, and see all that's going on.
15: There's no better time to visit the museum and get a taste of everything we're doing than an Access for All Day. And especially this day, which is Go Day, is going to be a big party on the Peoria Riverfront. We're going to be working with Choose Greater Peoria, Big Picture, and they are going to have some really amazing interactive opportunities for the whole family. And then if you get too hot outside, come inside and see some of the greatest objects of American history. Really share some of the most significant moments of our history and culture with your whole family.
12: The big screen theater, is that tied into all of this?
15: Well, the big screen theater has its own fun stuff going on Saturday. That evening, we are showing The Odyssey. So we bring a lot of awesome classic films to the giant screen theater. But that night, we're showing some blockbusters. So for all our fans who want to see it as big as you can, fans of Christopher Nolan who just really want that full, expansive experience, there is no better place in town.
12: And that's the thing. If no one's ever been there, it's a smaller theater, 200, 220. Somewhere
15: 194
12: there.
15: Seats.
12: 194. Mm-hmm. It's well built. The acoustics are unbelievable. You had to build a wall to keep the train noise out. Oh. So everything, it kind of deadens, but at the same time is also, and all the new expense you put in for new big screen, new lighting, new everything, new technology.
13: Projection.
12: It's got to be one of the best theaters you'll be in.
15: Every time I'm in there and it's an action movie, I feel like I have to duck because it's so realistic. You know, I'm watching everything come at me, and it feels like real time. I mean, this is a movie experience that takes up your entire field of vision. It's auditory as well as visual, and you will enjoy it.
12: And I tell you this, here's a quick plug, because if you're coming for the All Access, well, family, what can we do for the kids at times? There's always things going on. We didn't even mention everything that goes on in the planetarium. I will click on your website, Peoria Riverfront Museum.
15: Riverfrontmuseum.org. You may notice, if you have been a longtime patron, we recently got a new website. So get acquainted with it. See all the movies and all the events coming up. We hope that this is more, even more user-friendly for you guys.
12: But if you're family listening, and this is another reason to go down tomorrow, I will go on that site and see movies on a Saturday afternoon and go, I haven't seen that in a long time. You don't even see that on cable. And to see it in that environment and bring your kids down would be fantastic. And the cheapest local concession stand.
15: Exactly.
12: It'll
15: transport you to the past. It's just a great experience all around. And in the giant screen theater, we also have museum conversations. So it's more than just movies. That space has really become kind of a communal space to share art and history and science and, of course, the art of film with our community. Upcoming, we have a museum conversation with Victoria Wyeth, who is the granddaughter of Andrew Wyeth, famous for the piece Christina's World, which many of you may have seen. And she is also the niece of Jamie Wyeth, who's also an artist, just artists all around in that family. And she is going to be visiting in person to share the story of her family legacy and the arts with us. And I think that's great.
12: Real quick, I think, frankly, if you're looking for a place to have a meeting, they can have tables and everything in your atrium. I love that when the sun comes up. That is gorgeous. And people can rent that, right?
15: Well, if you are a Visionary Society member, we absolutely do our best to make it possible. But we're getting pretty booked up for this holiday season. So if you're part of our Visionary Society and you hear this, you better run fast.
12: Speaking of events right there overlooking the river, any more concerts left, Rum Boogie?
15: Oh, you know it. Outside on the Sun Plaza on October 8th, we will be welcoming back Preston Jackson and friends for one of the best concerts, I think, of the season. We're closing out the summer. Come down, enjoy some great music, and then visit Preston Jackson's Bronzeville to Harlem for a just double experience. You get, you know, twice the fun for one event.
12: See, there's a thing, Bronzeville to Harlem. Mm-hmm. Another thing that's going on there. So do you get art lovers from out of town who just come in and museum people and go, wow, you guys got all this?
13: More and more, all the time. It's a lot of fun. Chicago is figuring us out. We've built a bridge to New York, and you know, we've had essays in Antiques Magazine and Chicago Magazine, and we are becoming the national museum that John Morris says we are.
12: Indy, St. Louis, Quad Cities. I mean, it's a 2.5-hour, 3-hour drive.
13: We find people that have driven from either coast.
12: Yeah.
13: We have people who have flown in from Detroit. We have people It happens weekly and possibly daily. We can't keep track of everyone.
12: All right. For Bill Conger, for Megan Wynn, for Melody Conrad. Don't forget, tomorrow, what's the hours on All Access?
15: 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And thanks, Dallas Walton.
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36: Business and pleasure. I'm Paul Stevens, Fox News. President Trump in Dublin, Ireland over the weekend for a trip to meet with national leaders there and also to stop by a golf tournament at his resort.
37: Heard the president wrap up those remarks at the U.S. ambassador's residence and really speaking to a multitude of different topics, especially trade tensions and the relationship between the U.S. and Ireland. Because of the economic footprint that the U.S. has here, the U.S. has over 1,000 companies that are based here and employs roughly 250,000 Irish residents in the workforce here. As a result of that, that's about 10% of the workforce. It's a massive footprint, and one that we heard the Prime Minister or the Taoiseach say, again, just how important that relationship is. So despite some of these tensions, that's likely the effort of Irish politicians today to try to create some more friendship and soften the relationship there.
36: And the president has also said that a unified Ireland would be a great thing, quote unquote, and that he would again, quote, love to see it unified, unquote, the island currently divided as Northern Ireland remains part of the UK. Saudi Arabia is saying they have shut down a big oil pipeline after an attack from Iranian-backed Houthi rebels. Fox's Trey Yinks on the USS George Washington in the Arabian Sea.
0: Last weekend, the aircraft carrier came under Iranian missile attack. The first of three attacks on U.S. warships in the last week alone. In response to the escalation, the United States ramped up strikes on Iranian oil tankers, prompting the IRGC to launch missiles at U.S. forces in Jordan. The U.S. naval blockade of Iranian ports remains in effect, and Centcom Commander Admiral Brad Cooper told Fox News the blockade is ironclad, adding that the United States is dominating the Strait of Hormuz. We are headed to the front line in the war with Iran in the battle for the Strait.
36: Again, Fox's Trey Yingst on the USS George Washington. 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
1: WMBD Radio Local News, I'm TJ Carson. On the 25th anniversary of the September 11th attacks, Peoria Fire Chief Sean Solberger honored the bravery of firefighters and other first responders who helped in the aftermath.
8: When the towers fell and the unimaginable unfolded, ordinary men and women did something extraordinary. They headed directly into the fire. They went to work knowing the risks, driven by their sacred oath and an unwavering commitment to save others.
1: Solberger was one of the speakers at the 9/11 Remembrance Ceremony Friday morning at the Peoria Riverfront Museum. Solberger says the memories of that day are still etched in people's minds. Illinois State Police have confirmed an ongoing investigation into the former chief and deputy chief of the Creve Coeur Police Department. Former Chief Justin Egan and Deputy Chief Dan Nelson resigned on August 21st with no explanation given. ISP did not release any information regarding the investigation. The resignations came in the wake of former officer Caitlin Gerken being arrested and charged with murder in the death of her roommate. 25 News reports an order of protection was filed against Egan and a stalking no contact order was filed against Nelson, both by the same person in Peoria County. A celebration of art and community will take place along Peoria's riverfront tomorrow. This year's edition of Choose Greater Peoria's Go Days in collaboration with Big Picture Peoria. The Peoria Riverfront Museum's Abby Kaufman is one of the event's organizers.
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13: The 25 News First Alert Forecast. We're looking for a mostly sunny day here today. Temperatures a little bit on the warm side, near 88 degrees, and then we'll have just a tiny bit of wind. A bit of a cool night out there here tonight. But rain chances do return to the area, mainly into tomorrow evening, and they could bring in some spotty showers and a rumble of thunder or two. I'm 25 News First Alert Meteorologist Austin Feig for WMBD Radio.
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5: Hey, it's a Saturday Rewind of the Greg and Dan Show. That's right, Greg, Dan, Rewound, some shows we did.
6: Nope.
5: Hey, it's a Saturday Rewind of the Greg and Dan Show. You know, Greg, me, Dan, that guy. Conversations we had earlier this week, right here on WMBD. AI Steve's here. AI Steve takes a look at the day and sees what's going on. And we have a little quiz between Julia and Dan.
10: Yeah.
5: Today is National TV Dinner Day.
10: I saw that.
12: Oh, boy, you and I grew up on Swanson's TV Dinner.
10: Salisbury
12: Chicken,
10: Steak, right?
12: Salisbury Steak was one. I loved the little apple cobbler thing that they had. So good.
10: Too hot. It burned my mouth.
5: Here's the quiz. It should be pretty easy for you. Which company is widely credited with introducing the first commercially successful frozen TV dinner? 1953 was the year. You mentioned one company already.
12: Swanson's.
5: Stouffer's, Banquet, or Birdseye?
12: I will go Banquet.
10: Really? Swanson's.
5: Swanson is correct.
12: Yeah.
5: You were thinking too much on that one, Danny.
12: Mm-hmm. Yeah, I was.
5: What was the original main meat featured in the 1953 TV dinner from Swanson? Turkey, chicken, beef, or ham?
12: Oh, I'm going to go chicken.
10: I'm going to say turkey.
5: It was turkey. Julia's
12: Wow.
5: Dan and I were eating them. We weren't paying attention.
12: No, we weren't.
5: Number three. Why? This is a good question. Why did Swanson turn to the idea of a frozen dinner in 1953?
12: Ooh, they were bachelors?
5: Listen to all these answers. A, the company had a large surplus of frozen turkey.
12: Uh-huh.
5: B, television networks requested a new dinner product. C, airlines needed standardized meals, because they are kind of like what you get on an airplane, right?
12: Yeah.
5: And or D, supermarkets required individually packaged meals.
12: Can I go all of the above? Because they all sound...
5: They all plausible.
10: Yeah, they all sound like they could happen.
12: I'll go airlines.
10: What was the first one?
5: Company had a large surplus of frozen turkey.
10: Mm, no, I'll go with the stores.
5: Supermarkets requiring individually packaged meals.
10: Yeah,
5: it was the first one. They had too much.
10: Dang
5: turkey.
10: It!
12: Oh no!
5: And so there's a board meeting.
10: I was gonna go with the first one.
5: Seriously, there's a board meeting. It's like,
10: you got too much.
5: We got a ton of turkey. Anybody got ideas? Ideas? Ideas?
12: Yeah.
10: Let's freeze it.
5: Oh my gosh! Mm. And then bonus question. I've already told you this. I think. What year did the first Swanson TV dinner hit the market?
10: 1953.
5: Oh, that's fun.
12: I used to love TV dinners. My mom...
5: I still want, like, the old school ones.
12: Yeah.
5: Because they don't really... I mean, they're...
10: No, do they make those anymore?
5: Not the old...
12: Used to like aluminum foil.
5: Yeah, it was something that was going to kill you.
10: Well, you can't put that in the microwave, so
12: no,
10: that's probably...
12: No, you put it in the oven, and see, my older brother, he was on dates or in college. My other older brother, he was out, and my mom and dad, they were part of some sort of wine tasting club. So they'd be gone all the time, and I would just be home, and I've had TV dinners in the Blackhawks.
5: I love that your folks told everybody they belong to a wine tasting
12: club. It was Anopheles.
5: Yeah. Here's what that was. A bunch of people boozing it up every Thursday night.
12: No, it's not
5: a wine club. Wine club.
12: It's like once a month it was Anopheles.
5: That's funny.
12: Yeah.
5: All right, Jules, as we go down this AI
12: Steve. Want some more? No, I've had Anopheles.
5: I can't have it anymore. 5:45, we go down this little AI Steve thing. Where you give us a topic,
10: then
5: we'll not do a quiz. We'll do just facts.
10: Today is also National School Picture Day.
5: Okay.
10: I will say, growing up, I had the worst school pictures ever. My mom would put me in these ugly outfits, and then I was stuck with that all year.
5: So what are we asking here?
10: So I want to know, do those companies still, are they still making a lot of money doing school pictures?
5: How about I do this? I'll do the history of school pictures.
10: What it was, yeah, that'll work.
12: Is some company had too many chemicals left over.
5: Yeah, yeah. And turkeys.
12: Yeah.
5: All right, so here's what we have to do. We got to dial up because that's what all we can afford.
12: Did you like school pictures?
10: I hated them.
12: No, I hate all pictures.
10: Like I always
12: don't
10: looked
12: be in a
10: bad.
12: Picture. I don't like them.
10: Yeah, I looked awful.
5: I didn't like them.
10: Not till high school it got better.
5: Here we go. Here are five fun facts.
10: Okay.
12: All right. Here we go.
5: School pictures go back more than 100 years.
12: Wow.
5: Group photographs of students and teachers were being taken in American schools by the late 1800s and early 1900s, although photography was still relatively expensive.
10: Yeah.
5: And then they just said, well, just charge the parents.
12: Yeah.
5: It's $400, a guy who doesn't make any money. The class picture was originally a big deal. In the early days, having an entire class photograph could require students to sit perfectly still for a long time.
10: Right, because they do that flash thing, right?
5: Yeah. Getting everyone to look at the camera was a challenge. Mm. You can't do it in 2 seconds with a bunch of little kids. The school picture day tradition grew with school photography companies. Julia mentioned those.
10: Life Touch, that's one.
5: Yeah, that's a big one. By the mid-20th century, specialized school photographers made it possible to photograph hundreds of students in a single day, turning individual portraits into an annual school ritual.
12: And then someone goes, hey, we can make a lot of money at this.
10: Look at all these backdrops you can choose from.
5: I can't imagine a more boring job than to do that, to take all those kids' pictures. Those famous blue or gray backdrop you would be behind you were not accidental. Studio-style backdrops became popular because they provided a consistent neutral setting, made it easier to photograph large numbers of kids fast. Mm.
12: You know, when your kids grow up, like my kids, they're gone, there's some things you miss and a lot of things you don't miss, and that's one of them.
10: Getting that packet of pictures and you're like, oh, do I have to buy things?
12: Yeah.
5: The annual school picture became a family keepsake. By the 60s and 70s, school portraits had become a familiar part of American childhood. Mm-hmm. Parents would buy the packages of prints to send to grandparents and relatives, and many of those awkward, priceless photos are still in albums today.
10: Yeah. Aunt Susie wants a picture of all you kids.
5: And then if you were by some miracle have all of them in your life from kindergarten all the way through college or whatever, and you see the fashions that you wore.
10: So bad.
5: I mean, some of them are okay, but some of them, you know, Dan and I both famously wore the silk shirts with parrots on them and puka shells. And
10: I had polyester dresses with this big white poofy thing in the front of it. Awful.
12: When you're at somebody's house or even your own house and someone pulls out that big catalog of pictures, do you really like going through those?
5: To a point, I do.
12: Yeah.
5: Because I have good memories about that when I was a kid.
12: Yeah.
5: We had a trunk that was up in a big trunk that was in the attic, and it was just full of loose pictures.
12: You know what I like? I like photographers. I don't like any picture where everyone's looking at the camera. I like pictures, action shots. Yeah, just there's grandma with so-and-so, and she's talking and laughing. Those are the pictures I like.
5: I like those, too.
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6: You're listening to the Greg and Dan Show Saturday Rewind. This is one of our favorite interviews in a while.
5: Trey Thompson has an organization in Peoria that is making a difference for young men. It's called Boys to Men Empowerment. Trey, good to meet you, man. How are you?
27: Hey, good to meet you as well. Thank you for having me.
5: What is it? What is this? Is a 501c3.
27: So, yes, sir. Yep.
5: So what's the mission of Boys to Men Empowerment?
27: Okay, so the mission, we definitely, if I'm being completely honest, we're kind of in a transition period right now. Okay. From our original, mission or whatnot. But overall, it's just to create, opportunities for inner city young men, just giving them positive alternatives to the things that they may be exposed to, as far as like violence or whatnot.
5: What I saw the other day on mm-hmm. TikTok or Reel or somewhere a couple weeks ago was you standing in a house.
27: Mm-hmm.
5: A house has pretty much been stripped. Mm-hmm. It's ready to go, to be redone.
27: Absolutely.
5: And then I saw this phrase, boys to builders.
27: Mm-hmm.
5: What is boys to builders? Is that a kind of a subset of this of the bigger thing?
27: Yeah. So as I stated, Boys to Men Empowerment is the overall organization, 501c3 nonprofit. Boys to Builders Academy is a program within, Boys to Men Empowerment.
5: And what do you want to do with the Boys to Builders? What I took away from it was get a young man who maybe is 14 years old. He's in high school. Keep him away from all the bad stuff and teach him a little bit about something about a house.
27: Mm-hmm.
5: You can't really become a tradesperson doing this, but you sure could be on the path to that, right?
27: Yeah, absolutely.
5: Is that what it is about?
27: Yeah, absolutely. So as I stated, Boys to Builders Academy, it's definitely us creating a program to give young men a positive alternative to a lot of the violence that we see, in the
5: How does one sign up? What if I know a kid or I know a grandson or I know a neighbor kid who, hey, I think they'd probably like that. How do you do it?
27: So right now, it's a lot of just word of mouth. We are still at the foundation, part with building this program. So a lot of young men that we currently work with are young men that we've been working with for, prior years.
5: For a while.
27: You know what I mean? But as we continue to build and grow, we'll partner with, schools, other organizations to reel in those young men.
5: Go ahead, Danny.
12: Well, I was thinking for those kids, they don't know a way out or a positive way to go.
27: Yeah,
12: or
27: for sure.
12: And it's got to pay off. It's got to have, can I make money doing this?
27: Yeah.
12: So you got to show them that there is a way, a positive way, and they want to learn skills.
27: Absolutely.
12: You teach them skills, right?
27: Absolutely.
12: Yeah.
27: Absolutely. Yes, sir. And that's a good point, because as I stated, you know, what we see in our community is constant, you know, a high rise of youth violence, you know, with a couple of situations happening a couple of weeks ago, you know what I mean? So I always say we all are a product of what we were exposed to as a kid. So if all you were exposed to is violence, you know, gang banging, drug dealing, 9 times out of 10, that's the type of lifestyle you're gonna get involved in.
12: We had a couple of former gang members in here who are also trying to give back and help in the community.
27: Mm-hmm.
12: And he says, we'd go and there'd be like, you know, 14, 15-year-old kids standing in front of the store going, you got a job, you got a job.
27: Yeah.
12: Well, if they can get a positive job that gives them money, that's an alternative.
27: Yeah, absolutely.
5: Well,
27: absolutely.
5: And you're also sitting on this gold mine of opportunity for the trades.
27: Mm-hmm.
5: A day doesn't go by that this conversation doesn't happen on this show.
27: Right. Yeah.
5: That the tradespeople in Central Illinois are aging out.
27: Yeah, absolutely.
5: They're our age and retiring.
27: Absolutely.
5: And there's a need for young men and women, both.
27: Right.
5: To come into all of the trades.
27: For sure.
5: If you can be the ramp to that, what a beautiful, because these are, you're going to talk younger kids, right?
27: Yeah, absolutely.
5: Who may not know how to get to the trade union and all that stuff, but if you go, look, come with me, we'll do all of this, we'll do some stuff, and we'll learn some skills, it's going to open those doors 5 years from now.
27: Yeah, absolutely.
5: So our job today to have you in is to all of our friends who listen, who are in the trades, in the construction business, in the support our community business, they need to find you.
27: Yeah, absolutely, absolutely.
5: And how do they do that? Do I go on social media?
27: So you can definitely reach out to us directly on our Facebook page, which is Boys to Men Empowerment. You know, you just search that. That'll pull up our account. You can reach out to me via email, boys2men26@gmail.com, phone number 309-210-5473. Feel free to reach out. And again, you made a valid point with the lack of like young men getting into the trades. You know
5: right.
27: what I mean? And I constantly hear that talking with the union and other companies. There's not a lot of young men getting into these trades. And a lot of programs that we have currently are at that age range of, you know, 18 and up.
5: Right.
27: But if you can start exposing these kids to these opportunities at a young age, it just creates a different type
5: like
27: of
5: 14, 15 years, 16 years old, right?
12: Are you at the point of being able to someone go, hey, does these kids want a job shadow?
27: Yeah.
12: We'll show them around, come on the job site with us. Are you close to that yet?
27: Yeah. So we've actually done a little bit of that. We actually just had a meeting last night. It's crazy. At a baseball game with the guy that I met. He has a construction company, and I met him on a job where I was cleaning carpet, and he does, you know, construction work. But that opportunity arises, you know, right there. And I have two young men this weekend actually going out with this guy to learn, you know, some skills within his company.
12: Just because who knows? Because they could see something and play around and go, hey, I got an affinity for this.
27: Yeah,
12: I can do this.
27: For sure.
12: And find a path.
27: Absolutely.
12: You know?
27: It's the exposure, man. And construction is such a broad industry. You know what I mean? There's a lot of different trades that a young man could see to figure out, what is it that I actually enjoy, you know, doing? And also the things that you may not, or most people don't enjoy doing, for instance, like drywall. A lot of people don't like to do that. But if they're exposed to that and find a desire in that, now you could make money in an area where a lot of people don't like to do, you know, the drywall. But that creates a lane for you to be able to make money to do something that everybody else is not willing to do.
12: Right.
27: You know what I mean?
5: I want to give a shout out to some of our friends, because I know somebody stepped up. I don't know any details on this, so you're gonna have to help me.
27: Mm-hmm.
5: Ameren helped recently, right?
27: Yep.
5: They heard about you.
27: Absolutely.
5: What did they do?
27: Ameren, it was TikTok, you know, so marketing is very, very important to gain that awareness. They seen a TikTok video of us marketing of what we do. They actually reached out and they gave us some funds to help support, you know, the renovation of our trade school.
5: So this trade school is a house, basically.
27: Yeah,
5: right?
27: Basically, it's zoned as commercial, but
5: it looked, I saw the interior.
27: Yeah, house. Yep,
5: and so the trade school will be real life.
27: Mm-hmm.
5: Rebuilding a place.
27: Absolutely, absolutely.
5: So the trade school is not a building, a warehouse somewhere,
27: mm-hmm.
5: where you work on some like a pretend thing.
27: Right.
5: This is a real deal.
27: Real life.
5: This
27: so
5: is
27: like
5: a real
27: right,
5: deal.
27: Right out the bat, you know, teaching them obviously the basics of it. You know, tape measure, which is one of the most important aspects of construction. So starting with the basics, but walking along with them through the whole process to gain these skills. But they'll be a part of the renovation process of this. So they're in the real field learning these
5: skills.
27: This
5: is all I know. This is all I know from my old man. Measure twice, cut once.
27: Yeah, there you go, man. There you go. There you go. Absolutely.
12: Speaking of marketing, how are you getting to these kids? Because someone's like, you got to, this kid, he's on the verge of really being in trouble.
27: Yeah.
12: You need to take care of him.
27: Mm-hmm.
12: How are you marketing to get to these kids, and is it working?
27: Right. So mainly, like I said, our Facebook page, we're pretty active on there with a lot of stuff that we do a lot of marketing on Facebook, TikTok as well, but a lot of it is word of mouth. Like I said, a lot of the young men that I work with, it's been young men that I've been working with for years, and they may be a part of the program, they enjoy what we're doing, they may tell a friend, their parent may have their son a part of the program and enjoy what we're doing, and they may tell a friend, you know, as well. So it's a lot of word of mouth.
12: I'd like to see a parent show up and go, here's my kid. Do something with him.
5: Yeah. All right. One last question. This is very personal. Mm-hmm. How is it? You're a remarkable young man.
27: Yeah,
5: by
27: I appreciate
5: the way.
27: It.
5: That's an absolute 100% sincere compliment.
27: Appreciate it.
5: Who taught you that? Where did that come from? As you're influencing these young men, who influenced you?
27: Yeah, absolutely. So, you know, I can relate to a lot of these young men. I do come from a single parent, you know, home. Just my mom, you know, my mom was the biggest influence, you know, in my life, positivity. So she did all that she can as a single mom, you know, instilling me with a lot of qualities. But I gotta be real here. I'm a man of faith. You know what I mean? So I always say, even though my father wasn't there present, teaching me how to be a man, teaching me these different qualities, I always had a father above all fathers, which was God. So even in my mess, you know, we haven't got deep into my story, but even the stuff that I experienced in my mess, I still had a foundation of God. You know what I mean? I always had a prayer life, you know, praying to him to protect me,

0: questions.
1: Yeah, I appreciate it.
0: Do not stop.
1: Yeah, for sure. Appreciate it.
0: If you need us, call us.
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13: Fox News, I'm Pam Puso. The Iran war and trade tensions, some of the topics touched on by President Trump, who is in Ireland.
14: Trump met with Ireland's president, Catherine Colonna, and the Taoiseach of the prime minister, Micheál Martin. The president wading into one of Ireland's most politically sensitive questions, telling the press he would love to see Irish reunification.
13: That's Fox's Alex Hogan in Dublin. When asked about the war with Iran, the president said it will work out fine. Fox's Trey Yingst is on an aircraft carrier.
15: We are on the USS George Washington in the Arabian Sea, the area of operation for CENTCOM right now in the war against Iran. And there has been quite a bit of activity. Last night, we saw nighttime operations of jets taking off.
13: The president predicting the war could end after the midterm elections. 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
16: WMBD Radio Local News, I'm TJ Carson. A former Peoria area congressman is remembering what it was like in Washington, D.C. on September 11th. Ray LaHood remembers being on his way to the Capitol when the attacks occurred and Capitol Police sending people home. He says hearing a sonic boom and seeing thick black smoke over the nation's capital made him realize the nation was under attack. But LaHood recalls joining fellow congressmen on the steps of the Capitol the next day.

0: sending a message to the world.
1: Their message was, no one is going to shut down the U.S. government. No one is going to shut down Congress. We are going to continue. This will not prevent us from doing our work.
0: LaHood was one of the guest speakers at the 9/11 Remembrance Ceremony yesterday at the Peoria Riverfront Museum. A former Peoria County Sheriff recalls West Peoria's connection to the aftermath of the September 11th attacks. Mike McCoy was chief deputy at the time. Ali Almari, a resident of West Peoria, was deemed an enemy combatant and was arrested after a traffic stop. McCoy tells WMBD's The Phil Luciano Show that there were challenges at the jail because they had to follow U.S. Marshal guidelines. Says the allegation was that Almari was a sleeper agent for Al-Qaeda and trained with a terrorist organization.
2: We had conversations with the marshals, and they had him pegged for a lot of things. He was not just a nobody. He was a somebody.
0: McCoy says to this day he believes Almari might not have acted alone, but no connections were ever made. More news in 30 minutes or as it breaks, and always at WMBDRadio.com.
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4: The 25 News First Alert Forecast. We're looking for a mostly sunny day here today. Temperatures a little bit on the warm side, near 88 degrees, and then we'll have just a tiny bit of wind, a bit of a cool night out there here tonight. But rain chances do return to the area, mainly into tomorrow evening, and they could bring in some spotty showers and a rumble of thunder or two. I'm 25 News First Alert Meteorologist Austin Feig for WMBD Radio.
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9: Hey, it's a Saturday rewind of the Greg and Dan Show, Children's Hospital of Illinois, and the Heller Center for Kids, the subject of this conversation with John Heller. And John Heller is here, the Heller Center for Kids, originally the Heller Center for Kids with Cancer, but recently changed. Good to see you, John. How are you?
10: I'm well, thank you.
9: So all of our worlds are colliding in a good way.
10: They are.
9: Tell me about the Heller Center. How did that start with you and your wife?
10: It was an epiphany with Dr. Sabin when we were talking about pediatric cancer. So here
9: we
10: are. She's been here this morning. I spent a lot of years with St. Jude fundraising, helping the kids in the best way we knew possible. And in a meeting with Kay, I said, what's wrong? She said, John, you don't understand. I said, Kay, what don't I understand? She said, well, we save these kids' lives, but then they don't do very well.
9: You mean down the road?
10: Yeah. You know, they struggle with, they've had an amputation. They don't want to go back to school. They have psychosocial issues. Their diet is not right. Their exercise program's not right. They've fallen behind on their education. And I said, that's just not fair for these kids to fight the hardest battle of their life.
9: Yeah.
10: And then they not be able to thrive going forward.
9: Agreed.
10: So that was the genesis for the Heller Center.
9: And so did you and your wife just sit down and go, hey, look, we should do something? I mean, I don't know how one does that. So that's what you decided.
10: That's what we did.
9: And then it just started and it keeps growing. So what's the mission today then for the center? And why did you change it?
10: Well, we changed it because we started with what we thought was a manageable scope, which was kids with cancer. But,
9: sure.
10: You know, the reality is, and one of the other epiphany is, Children's Hospital has 40 subspecialties. There's a lot of kids with a lot of different challenges besides cancer.
9: Sure.
10: And they need the same services, for the support services in addition to what goes on. So we said we just wanted to expand it, and we finally had raised enough money where we could resource it, staff it, and provide services to any child that walks through the doors of Children's Hospital.
9: Help me with the funding part of this, not your funding, but the funding of a family. I have a child. My child has had a debilitating disease for a while, but they're better. They're not going to die, but they have some of those issues. Their walk is having some trouble, or they're having psychological issues. Does the Heller Center then pay for it?
10: They do, because these services are not paid by any insurance.
9: Nobody's paying for
10: this. So it's all philanopic giving that provides these services.
9: So what level are we talking? This is where you get to say a number that sounds like bragging, but it's not. It's a real number. What's the number every year?
10: I mean, we're over $20 million now that has an annuity that's generating resources money. Year in, year out.
9: Right.
10: But the need never stops, so we're continually
9: trying. Never stops, right.
11: When you talk about the psychological aspect. So they're young, they have fought through cancer. Is there a trauma that has developed where lost years or something?
10: Well, the challenges are in multitude. I'll just share one quick example. The first young man we met that was a user of the Heller Center, he was diagnosed with a very significant cancer at the same time his mother was diagnosed with cancer. His solution was he was going to take his own life because the family just couldn't deal
9: afford.
10: With both.
9: Yeah, yeah.
10: And the challenge with all these psychosocial issues, you have to be there at the time of need,
9: right.
10: Which might be 5 minutes after they walk into the children's hospital. It might be a day later. But you can't be waiting 3 months to have someone see them to help guide them through that process. So it's anything from family disruption to how the child internalizes the disease themselves.
11: Right. Or be aware of it.
10: Or be aware.
11: Yeah.
10: Thank you.
9: It is 8:44. We're talking with John Heller, the Heller Center for Kids. It used to be for kids with cancer. I'm glad you changed that. No disrespect to what we were doing before. But you forget about all the other things.
10: You do.
9: There's so many other children that are suffering all the things you just described. So what do we do now? Where are we headed?
10: Well, we continue the dream. The dream, and we had conversation last evening with the BMW Golf Classic. Every child that walks in the doors of Children's Hospital should be well cared for. And we need the foundation, the resources, the talent to do that. And that's here in Peoria, Illinois.
9: Right.
10: We've got a 135-bed hospital.
9: Okay.
10: In pediatric, we've got level one trauma, we've got NICU centers, we've got 40 subspecialties, we have a pediatric specialty care center that's under development right now. It's a $100 million investment in this community. We've got a cancer institute, a blood disorders institute, we have a proton beam, we have brachytherapy, we have a cardiovascular institute, a neurological institute. So we can take care of these kids here in Peoria. We have a resource and a treasure that we don't tell the story as well as what I think we can. So the dream has to go on.
9: I will sit here and tell you I agree with you. You haven't told the story well enough.
10: Yep.
9: Dan and I think we know a lot of things about a lot of things. I know about it a little bit.
10: Right.
9: But until you and I chatted a couple days ago, I have had some other people reach out to me. I was unaware of the scope of what you're doing. It's remarkable what you're doing.
11: Coming in every morning, I come down Knoxville, and you go up and you look up, they go, there's kids up there struggling.
10: Yeah, exactly.
9: Yeah. What can we do, John? Listeners, anybody that's like, wait a minute.
10: Well,
9: I didn't know this existed. What can I do to help?
10: Yeah, there's, I think, help us share the few simple truths that are out there.
9: Okay.
10: I love the St. Jude organization. I spent years, I ran the run from Memphis for 13 years.
9: Right.
10: Runner of the year, helped them raise a lot of money. But there's this notion of donor intent, and I don't say this to disparage in any way, shape, or form, but donors need to understand that all the monies that get raised through the run, ride, drive, telethon, mm-hmm. those monies go to support children's research in Memphis, Tennessee.
9: Mm-hmm.
10: And that's wonderful.
9: It is wonderful.
10: It's a beautiful cause,
9: absolutely.
10: And it needs to happen.
9: Right.
10: We can't diminish what goes on in Peoria, Illinois, because last year, in 2025, there were 633 pediatric cancer diagnosis or blood disorders.
9: Okay.
10: Diagnosis.
9: 633.
10: Okay. 17 of them became St. Jude patients.
9: Okay.
10: The other 616 were treated with the facilities, the resources, the services we have
9: right,
10: here.
9: Right.
10: So I just want donors to understand that if you want to support research in Memphis, Tennessee, that's great. If you want to support what goes on here locally up on the hill with Children's Hospital, those monies need to be donated locally. And so that's a simple truth. But if I can just bridge a little bit to...
9: Yeah, please.
10: I had a whole bunch of people last night at this event say, Heller, we love what the Heller Center does. We love the Children's Hospital. We don't like the way this thing came down with the St. Jude change in relationship.
9: It did feel weird.
10: It felt very weird, and neither organization seemed to want to talk about it. So I'm just kind of this schmo that's been hanging around Peoria for 40 years that has a pretty good understanding of how both elements work. And I think people have to be really, really intellectually curious about what happens. You know, will a child from Peoria be treated any differently than a child from Lafayette, Indiana, or Cedar Rapids, Iowa, as a result of this change? And I don't think so. I think if people really want to be curious, nothing has really changed.
9: Okay? Interesting.
10: The kids are still going to be taken care of. St. Jude still wants to take care of kids. Choi still wants to take care of kids. The sisters have not lost their way with their mission for care
9: for kids,
10: with care and compassion for the most vulnerable. You know, that's going to work. You have to understand there's a children's oncology group. There's six major hospitals in North America that do pediatric research. So the children's oncology group, that's another thing Kay educated me on. All of these research hospitals contribute to this children's oncology group.
9: Got it.
10: So we have the power of all these hospitals at our disposal, and an overwhelming majority of kids that get diagnosed with cancer today in 2026, there's an existing protocol that already is available to them. So then you have to say, is it as much about research or is it as much about diagnosis and treatment? And that's...
9: Well, and again, if I may circle all the way back from when you started, that's just the cancer part.
10: Correct.
9: Well, I mean, we have all these other children who are dealing with who knows what. They have
10: heart issues, they have gastro issues, they have neurological issues, they have ortho
9: juvenile
10: issues,
9: diabetes,
10: spinal bifida,
9: all of that. And so you still got to help those children as well.
10: Exactly.
9: I'm glad you're telling the story. Good luck on the future, the Heller Center for Kids. You can Google that and find it. It's under the umbrella at osfhealthcare.org. You'll find it over there. And let us know what we can do to keep telling the message and keep helping kids. The numbers, all of us, Dan and I have four kids each. We have been very lucky that all eight have been healthy.
10: Right.
9: But not everybody is in that,
10: exactly
9: in that
10: right.
9: game. So it's good to see you.
10: Thank you for the
9: Thank
10: time.
9: Thank you so much.
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11: You're listening to the Greg and Dan Show Saturday Rewind. It's random facts for a Saturday.
9: Random facts. We have some facts. They are random in that they are not connected to each other necessarily. As far as them being factual.
26: No.
9: Robert Probst.
26: Probst.
9: Thank you. Invented modern day office cubicles in 1968.
11: Wow. How evil is that guy?
9: When he died, just before he died in 2000.
11: Yeah.
9: He called them a monolithic insanity.
11: Oh, yeah. Oh, yeah.
9: He was very sorry he did it.
11: Yes. Those things are horrible.
9: They did kind of ruin things.
11: Yes.
9: Because, and I've seen this happen in real time, where you have a room full of people just all working, I don't know.
26: Collaborating.
9: Desks everywhere.
26: Yeah.
9: There's fun
26: talking.
9: Happening.
11: Yeah.
9: That. And then you separate them out with cubicles or offices or whatever,
11: yeah.
9: And all that energy goes away.
11: Yeah, and then they said, how can we make this even more torturous, make it worse? And they go, I know, fluorescent lights.
9: Yeah, you know what we'll do? I know what we'll do. All right, random fact number two. Here we go, ready?
11: That coffee.
9: According to a scientific study, the most universally liked scent. Oh, by the way, our Greg and Dan Show Book of Questions questions yesterday was what horrible scent do you actually like? Like most people think it's terrible.
26: Did you say horrible?
9: Well, we said something.
26: Okay.
9: Do you remember what the word
26: was? It strange?
9: Unusual.
26: Yeah.
9: I, in particular, I have vivid memories of going with my mother to get her hair done. I think she went like every 2 weeks.
11: Yeah.
9: To Mr. Jean's on Court Street.
26: Yeah.
9: I would love to know that guy's story.
26: Did she get washed and ironed? That's what my grandma used to say.
9: I don't know, but she would get a permanent every once in a while.
26: Mm-hmm.
9: And that chemical smell, I love.
26: Oh, it's gross.
9: Many, many people do not like it.
26: Hate that smell.
9: Many people hate it, but that's a good one. Anyway, the most universally liked scent.
26: Okay, so the other direction.
9: Is the scent of lime.
26: Lime.
9: Well, that is a good smell.
26: It's fresh.
9: Julia is addicted to it because of all the margaritas she hits. She loves it. She's popping those babies.
11: You know it's a bad scent? Is the chemical Lime Away.
9: Yes, it is.
11: That's a terrible smell.
9: That is a terrible smell. In fact, I would argue they have put no lime in that product.
11: No. You know,
9: that's a different lime they're talking
11: speaking
9: about.
11: Speaking of smells, the other day, and I had some left in a bottle, and I realize why I haven't used it. By the way, we just got a email. Awesome mic. Very clear, crisp, and clean.
9: There's a lot of pressure on me now. But, I could hide behind the fuzzy mic before.
11: But I was using on the floor some Fabuloso. I go, this has to kill you.
9: I've never used that.
11: Oh, my God.
9: That's a pretty popular cleaning
26: Well, the
9: agent,
26: people
9: right?
26: that used to clean our building used that a long, long time.
11: Yeah.
26: And it smelled really fresh and nice.
9: Is it purple?
11: Yes.
26: Yes.
9: Okay. Yeah.
11: Oh, that stuff is powerful.
9: Think about this for a second. I know we're in the middle of doing this thing, but think about the number of products that we all end up having around our house. You know, you got a rug. You spill something on your rug, and you got that little can of stuff, and then you put it in the cupboard for 10 years.
11: Yeah.
9: And you don't use it, or the Fabuloso you don't use the whole thing of, or whatever it is. I must have 200 of those somewhere.
11: Yes.
9: Basement, closets, garage.
11: Under the sink.
9: Oh, my God. Under the sink. There's so much stuff under there.
11: Yeah.
9: All right, back to the show. Random fact number, whatever it is.
11: You know, whoever invented the sink should have gone, hey, don't put anything under. Don't give them any room down there.
9: The game Chutes and Ladders.
11: Yes.
9: Originated in ancient India, where it was known as Snakes and Ladders, but... Same way, same game. It was a game designed to teach morals and karma to children.
26: Hmm.
9: The ladders signify the good deeds you do, and the snakes, or the chutes, represent the bad things we do.
26: Interesting.
9: If you do something bad, you go... You
26: down
9: go
26: the chute.
9: Down the chute. Random fact number, whatever. Pineapples take 2 years to grow.
26: What?
9: What?
11: Wow.
26: Really?
9: What the heck? That's a lot. Do you eat pineapple?
26: I love pineapple.
9: No, I mean, but do you buy a pineapple at the store?
26: No, I buy either in those little containers where they cut it all up for you.
9: That's me too.
26: Or I buy it canned.
9: Yeah. Dan, are you a fresh pineapple guy?
11: Rarely, but I do, because a fresh pineapple is about, I don't know, $2.99, $3.99. In the container, it's over $100.
9: Yeah,
26: $100.
9: Exactly right.
26: Mm-hmm.
9: I do. I don't know a lot of things around a grocery store. But I do know this, that when you're testing a pineapple to see if it's ripe, you reach in and you pull the middle leaf. And if it comes out easily, it's ready to go.
26: The middle leaf?
11: I did not know that.
26: In the green at the top. If it comes out?
9: Go in the middle.
26: Okay.
9: And grab the one as close as you can to the middle. And if it comes out easily, then it's ripe.
26: It's ready.
9: Yeah.
26: Okay.
9: I love that.
26: Good.
9: I don't know a lot of stuff, but I know.
26: I just learned something.
11: Wow.
26: Thank you.
9: Yeah. Go. Do it. Random fact number... You can wear white after Labor
11: Day. I almost said the world of science.
9: You can wear white after Labor Day now.
26: Okay, I did yesterday, and I was really worried about it.
9: Well,
26: but it wasn't pure white. It was white with a black print on it.
9: Well, we only talked about you after you left.
26: Oh, okay.
9: The saying dates back to the Gilded Age of the late 19th century, when it was a fashion faux pas to wear any white clothing after summer ended on Labor Day.
26: Right.
9: Because white indicated you were still in vacation mode.
26: Oh, vacation mode.
9: And you were not getting your hands dirty.
26: Mm.
9: See, after Labor Day, boom, back to work. Let's go.
26: And bonus point, it wasn't really white, those pants yesterday. They were cream.
9: Boom. Okay.
26: Yeah.
9: And then finally, I do have a bonus.
11: Oh, okay.
26: Oh, nice.
11: It's because of the new mic.
9: This. Thanks, Dan. Pepsi. For the first 5 years of its existence, its real name was Brad's Drink.
26: What?
9: That's hysterical.
26: For five years?
9: Hey, Brad, what'd you invent over there? I don't know. Can we just... It tastes pretty good. What do you want to call it?
11: Hey, I like to have some more Brad's Drink.
9: Give me Brad's Drink.
26: It's fizzy. We like it.
9: Yeah, Brad's Drink. 5 years later, they changed it to Pepsi-Cola. There's more to that story. I got to find that out.
26: That's interesting.
9: This has been our Saturday Rewind of the Greg and Dan Show. We'll see you again Monday morning right here on WMBD.
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38: An overseas trip for the president. I'm Pam Puso, Fox News. President Trump is in Ireland, where he's wrapped up meetings with his Irish counterpart and the country's prime minister. He's also there for the Irish Open, being held at a golf club that he owns.
39: It's rated one of the greatest courses in the world, and I'm very honored to have it. I built it. It's about 22 years right on the ocean. So it's very exciting, and I'll be going there later.
38: When asked about the war in Iran, the president said he believes it will end very soon, probably after the midterms, and he's predicting that gas prices will tumble. With the latest on the conflict, Fox's Trey Yingst reporting from the USS George Washington in the Arabian Sea.
40: We are on the USS George Washington in the Arabian Sea, the area of operation for CENTCOM right now in the war against Iran. And there has been quite a bit of activity. Last night, we saw nighttime operations of jets taking off from the flight deck. It's more than 3 football fields long, and this vessel carries more than 5,000 U.S. Navy sailors. What it was like getting here to this aircraft aircraft carrier in the middle of the ocean, again, that is preparing for the possibility of escalation against Iran. Earlier today, we visited one of the guided missile destroyers just off the starboard side of this vessel. There are a variety of different smaller ships around the USS George Washington to basically protect it. And we saw those operations today. They have Tomahawk missiles on board, air defense systems.
38: Earlier today, Bahrain state news agency said it will not participate in any meeting with Iran until diplomatic relations are restored. Is sabotage to blame for a train derailment that injured more than three dozen people in Normandy? Investigators say a piece of rail found on the track was probably linked to the accident. 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
3: WMBD Radio News, I'm T.J. Carson. Peoria remembers the events of September 11th, 25 years to the day of the attacks. The ringing of bells honor the fallen firefighters on that fateful day during yesterday's Riverfront Museum 9/11 Remembrance Ceremony. Museum President and CEO John Morris urged people to remember those who died that day and to come together again as one nation, as they did in the days after the attacks.
8: We were not political parties. We were not creeds or colors or divided along faith or age. We were in that moment and still are Americans.
3: The ceremony featured a wreath laying to honor and remember the only Peoria native who died in the September 11th attacks, Charles Chip Chan. Peoria International Airport's Gene Olson was not in Peoria yet when the September 11th attacks occurred. Olson tells WMBD's The Greg and Dan Show that he was the assistant airport manager in Evansville, Indiana.
9: I'd just shown up for work, and someone said, hey, an airplane hit one of the Twin Towers. And my first thought was, oh, great, you know, some general aviation airplane, somebody made a mistake.
3: Olson says as he watched the second plane hit, he knew it was terrorism. Olson says some security measures happened immediately after airports were shut down for days, but he says others, such as the TSA, took more time to implement. More news in 30 minutes or as it breaks, and always at WMBDRadio.com.
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12: The 25 News First Alert Forecast. We're looking for a mostly sunny day here today. Temperature is a little bit on the warm side, near 88 degrees, and then we'll have just a tiny bit of wind. A bit of a cool night out there here tonight. But rain chances do return to the area, mainly into tomorrow evening, and they could bring in some spotty showers and a rumble of thunder or two. I'm 25 News First Alert Meteorologist Austin Feig for WMBD Radio.
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1: 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I'm Tony Katz, and that right there is America's favorite amateur drinker, Fingers Malloy, and this is the Romeo y Julieta. The Reserva Real, it's called Reserva Real. This is the Nicaragua Profundo. Now, this cigar comes in at, six by 54. Sorry about that. 6x54, which means it's 6 inches long. Always makes Fingers Malloy laugh. And the ring gauge is a 54. That's the diameter of the cigar or how thick it is around. Again, with the laughter. A 64 ring gauge would be a full 1 inch around. So this is a good size. It comes in a series, different series of sizes, right? They've got a Churchill at 7x50. They've got what they call their Magnum at 6x60. Does Magnum give you a teehee?
2: Oh, teehee.
1: There it is. And then they've got a Robusto 5x50. Now we haven't cut this. I haven't cut mine yet. You cut yours. We haven't lit this yet. Because there are two things that you can do with a cigar, and we figured this would be a good time to engage in a little bit of that. The first is, have you ever taken a smell of your cigar, the foot end, the end you light from, quite literally into the nostril? Quite literally. And this cigar, off the quick, had a little scent of the farm fresh, I believe you called it.
2: Yes, with a hint of Splenda.
1: I'm drinking coffee.
2: Oh, is that what it is?
1: Yeah.
2: No, it's very strange. It's got a sweet smell with that farm freshness.
1: Yeah. Now, admittedly, it sounds gross, except it's kind of awesome. It's kind of awesome in this cigar. Now you can light up.
2: Okay.
1: And then, wait, before anything, has anyone ever done a cold draw? So the first is to take the foot end and put it directly into the nostril and get an idea of flavors there, right? What is it telling you? The cold draw, the theory here, is that there are all sorts of notes to pick up from the tobacco. Why don't you try and pick it up in all the ways you can? One of the ways, as you are able to do it and I'm not, is the retrohale, how you bring the smoke through the sinuses on the exhale and picking up all the flavors there because the nose is so sensitive. The cold draw is when you cut the cigar, right? Cut it on the cap end, you light it from the foot end, and just do the draw.
2: Oh,
1: that's without it being lit.
2: I thought it was you took a draw of cigar while you're sitting on dry ice.
1: Nice. Try it and see the flavors that land on the tongue. It's kind of fascinating.
2: And it's the same. There's that sweetness. Not as much of the farm freshness, but it's sweet. I other than that, I'm not getting nearly the notes that I would normally get from...
1: The other day, I don't mean to interrupt you, but I felt I had to because I thought you'd stop talking. The other day, did you or did you not discuss something tasting like sun tea?
2: Yes.
1: Is that not the flavor, some level of tea, iced tea, happening on the cold draw of this cigar?
2: Yes.
1: Super weird. Because I will bet you all the money that you will not get this once the cigar is lit. Go ahead. You can light up now. You can light up. Yes, you may. Yes, it's okay. But before you do, no, that would have been hilarious. I had to say no. I was just joking. How else would he know? It's a very interesting thing to do. I know. I hate those people too, Fingers. It's an interesting thing to do. It's an interesting exercise in what it is your palate can pick up, where you can kind of denote flavors, find these flavors, and see if you can kind of parse them out, and then see how else they exist, right? Do they exist in any of the first third, second third, or final third of the cigar? And his Fingers is lighting his cigar. Remember, you want to grab your notebooks. What did you eat today? What did you drink today? We had brilliant weather in Indianapolis, Indiana, where we are, and then we have had humidity, hot garbage for like a day and a half. We're back to summer around here. And all of that affects the palate. All of it affects how you smoke. What did you eat today? What did you drink today? What is the weather? Put that into your notebooks. And then you want to break the cigar into thirds, right? First third, second third, final third. and then write down the flavors you get from each third of the cigar. No matter how weird, no matter how simplistic, write them down. And then when you try the cigar again, a month from now, 6 months from now, you do it again. You write them down, and you kind of go back and forth and see what the flavors are you liked, what you actually picked up, see where the through notes are, the through lines are. And then, okay, that's what you liked about the cigar. Go ahead, Fingers.
2: No, I mean, I just lit this 20 seconds ago. So initially on the light, it's very common.
1: No, my light is working. I figured
2: okay. Very common theme with me. I'm getting a nice bit of pepper and spice and some cedar. Maybe a touch. No, I'm not even going to say that. I'm not really getting the scent of the farm freshness off the light. But I'll tell you one thing. I'm really impressed with the amount of smoke. It's a very, very nice, easy draw. At this point, I cut a little bit more off the cap than I would have liked, so I was worried that it was going to be a loose draw, but so far that's not the case.
1: So this is Romeo Julieta Reserva Real. So this is a brand that's been around for forever and a day. You know it from Cuba. You know it, of course, not from Cuba. This is a brand that a lot of people move past because it's one of those older brands. Don't you dare. This is a Nicaraguan Maduro. With Nicaraguan in the binder and the filler. Now, I saw two different things about this cigar. I saw the people over at Neptune Cigars refer to this as a Nicaraguan Maduro. I saw the guys over at Cigar Coop refer to it as a Nicaraguan Oscuro. I believe that this is a Nicaraguan Oscuro as well. That's what I always thought this was. And the difference in a Maduro wrapper versus an Oscuro wrapper is look and fermentation. So an Oscuro is actually much more black than a Maduro. Now, this actually plays right in the middle. It's the wrapper is brown, a saddle brown, but it's a mottled black, almost a stippling black that's throughout. There's also a question of the fermentation, right? So the Oscuro wrapper has a shorter fermentation at a lower temperature. The Maduro has, I believe it's a longer fermentation at a higher temperature. That's the difference between the two. You don't have to remember it. It's just a little geeky thing to know. But you do get differences in flavor. This is going to be a full-bodied punch-your-mother in the throat cigar, ladies and gentlemen.
2: I'm glad I ate before I got here. You would not want to smoke this on an empty stomach.
1: Dude, well said. Eat something. You're going to smoke the cigar? Eat. Have a snack. You look thin, as everybody's grandmother would say. You should definitely eat something. First impression, as you've just started the cigar.
2: That wood is picking up. There's a spice that's there. I've seen it described as medium to full. I'm already, we're 5 minutes into the first third. I'm thinking this is going to be full. This isn't medium. This is definitely much closer to full. Look at that burn. I mean,
1: beautiful.
2: It's just
1: beautiful
2: ash. I love the color of the cigar. I'm very happy that there's only one band.
1: Right? The wood is what hits me at first. It is wood mixed with a touch of leather. We're going to get into the cigar. This is the Reserva Real Nicaragua Profundo from Romeo Julieta. A lot to get to. Keep it here. Deep Drinks Fun.
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1: Thankful.
2: Thank you.
1: To have you in our lives.
2: To be able to pack my lunch pail every day. That's what I do.
1: Right.
2: Bring it to work. Put in a solid 30 minutes and then call it a day. Like a typical American.
1: Right. You've been doing quiet quitting now for decades.
2: Since 1993. Having said that, one thing I've noticed about me, as opposed to you, because you're much more passionate about coffee than I will get what is ever on sale, whatever grounds are on sale. I don't get the beans and then grind the beans. I just get the grounds.
1: Right.
2: And we had you over,
1: yes,
2: and the family for brisket, and right. I knew that you guys would possibly have some coffee, and
1: we didn't let you down.
2: No, you didn't.
1: No.
2: And
1: I don't understand the people who don't have coffee after things. I mean, you could do what you want, but, and then the people are like, well, do you want us to make, do you want to make coffee? I'll have coffee. If you have coffee, I'll make coffee. It's coffee.
2: You make,
1: make it.
2: You make the pot before people get there.
1: That's what you do, Kitten.
2: Yes. And so I made the pot, but I know, for instance, you know, we've been doing the show now for 27 years.
1: That's correct.
2: And whenever I see you make coffee, you use the half and half.
1: Not flavored. I just use half and half.
2: Usually we'll do some sort of flavored cream or sweet cream, but I got some half and half. We ran out of our flavored creamer.
1: Oh, you ran out. Now the sweet cream happens to be good.
2: Yeah.
1: I all that stuff is still just a little too sweet for me, but the sweet cream, who does that? Is that International Delights? Is that Coffee Mate? Or whoever.
2: Oh, there's several different brands. There's Coffee Mate. There's International Delights. There's Delights International.
1: Ah. And then delights.
2: Yes. So I said, well, I'll try the Tony Katz two half and half methodology with the
1: it's
2: half
1: the two
2: half.
1: Sips methodology when I'm doing a bourbon, but neither here nor there.
2: So I put the half and half in, and I thought, well, I've never frothed half and half. May as well start. Life changing.
1: How so?
2: Frothing the half and half. I put the half and half in and a Splenda packet, and then I frothed it. I only put about, you know, I had my Lions, Detroit Lions travel mug that you see right here.
1: I see it right there.
2: And if you're watching on YouTube.
1: That's collector's edition right there. Has touched the lips of Fingers Malloy.
2: So I put in.
1: Hopefully that's it.
2: About about three quarters of an inch of half and half there.
1: Because right, I'm filling the whole mug. You got a fair amount there, half and half. You got a good amount of half and half. Yeah, nice bit of half and half.
2: I stuck the frother in there.
1: Right.
2: And I wasn't fooling around.
1: Right.
2: I made the frother angry.
1: Right.
2: At that half and half. I made the half and half, the frothers, you know. Anyway, so by the time I was done, the half and half was like all the way up, halfway up the mug with froth. I was right. Like, oh my goodness, this is insane. I didn't need this
1: and
2: much half
1: and
2: half.
1: How did it taste?
2: Like a cloud.
1: Seriously.
2: Like a coffee-flavored cloud. It was wonderful. In fact, now I do that every morning.
1: Do you find that getting rid of the sweetened creamers has allowed you to enjoy coffee flavors more? Or pick up coffee flavors.
2: No, actually, it's sweeter.
1: How much sugar are you adding?
2: I just put two Splendas in there with some half and half, and now apparently a full cup of froth.
1: Okay.
2: It's wonderful.
1: I don't think two Splendas is too much for that thing.
2: Oh, yeah. This is like, what, a 22-ounce mug?
1: That's 42 gallons.
2: Yeah, right?
1: That's a 42-gallon mug right there.
2: Is that too much coffee for a person in the morning?
1: No. No, absolutely not. All of those bits of medical information about coffee this and coffee that, and you're having too much coffee, none of that is real.
2: But you're much more passionate about coffee than I am. Like, yes. I just went to BJ's Warehouse and got a vat of coffee for like $15, and I'm very happy.
1: Right.
2: But well, you have specific
1: vat
2: of coffee. You get specific, you've got a specific brand, right? Only one or two that you... Do you get for the most part?
1: So we do Copper Moon, the Stargazer Copper Moon, which might just be Indiana. It could be other places. That's what I do a bunch of. Now, I have been in process, and I've done this for somebody else. I've made coffee. branded coffee for charitable purposes. I did this with on my morning show. The guy who did our traffic, my traffic for 8 years, Matt Baer, passed away 2 weeks ago, at the age of 48. It was sudden, and it's a story, and I'm not digging too much into it. Horrible. It's really affected how I do my morning show, and I'm, you know, you just got to accept the fact that it's different, and this person that you had there to give commentary and share things isn't there, and so therefore it changes how you're pre-thinking things. And so it changes the flow of a show. So it's something to get used to. You know, when you lose a, for lack of a better word, a partner, in one of these worlds, it affects a lot of things. It's like when a quarterback has to get a new center. It's not that someone else is bad at what they do. It's just different, and you got to figure out where that rhythm is, and does that rhythm even exist? But we had done a fundraiser through him for a place that helps people who are dealing with addiction, right? Which, good, let's help people who are dealing with addiction. And so we would sell this coffee, and his name was Matt Baer, and so he did traffic. So it was, there was Joyride,

0: you know, I've always kind of avoided the project. I did it for him and for this, and now I think it's time to bring it out because so many things have come into line. But the moral of the story is those are the two coffees I use.
1: Okay. What's the golden ratio?
0: So the golden ratio is the amount of water to how much coffee that you are using. I forgot we were talking about the golden ratio. It's 1 gram of coffee to per 15 or 18 grams of water, which is supposed to give the balanced cup.
1: You lost me.
0: Right, because it's metric.
1: Yeah.
0: And metric is for people who lost the Second World War.
1: Yeah.
0: That's what that is. But there is the idea of how much coffee to how much water. And then there's the heat of the water. How hot the water is makes a huge, huge part of this.
1: Yeah, coffee pot hot. You can adjust that?
0: No, but what you can do is you can buy coffee machines that actually do the job. Like the Techno.
1: Oh, I've got what's master. Called a Mr. Coffee.
0: We know. We know. You know what? I lost the plot of the story. That's what I did. We'll talk more about it. Keep it here. It's Eat, Drink, Smoke.
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8: I'm Paul Stevens. President Trump in Ireland for talks about trade and economic concerns.
9: I'm pleased to say that Ireland is now the 6th largest source of foreign direct investment in the United States, with nearly $392 billion invested in 2025.
8: The president also catching some of the Irish Open golf tournament being held at a course that he owns. Meantime, leaders from China, Russia, and Iran, others meeting in India this weekend.
10: This is a summit of the so-called BRICS countries, a group of 11 nations, some of which are historically or currently adversarial to the United States. The host is India, whose leader hopes to stabilize relations with China. Big issues on the agenda include Iran's conflict with the U.S. and the effective closure of the Strait of Hormuz.
8: Fox's Jonathan Savage. 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
11: WMBD Radio Local News, I'm TJ Carson. The only Peoria native to die in the September 11th attacks was honored in his hometown yesterday. Charles Chip Chan worked for Cantor Fitzgerald in the North Tower that day, with his remains never found. One of Chip's classmates at Richwoods High School, Peoria Police Chief Brad Dixon, remembered and honored Chip.
12: He was really funny. He was liked by everybody, and he was always smiling.
11: Chip's parents laid a wreath in honor of their son at the ceremony. Museum President and CEO John Morris announced a permanent endowment fund to remember 9/11 in honor of Chip. Elmwood is replacing its police chief. 25 News reports that Aaron Bean was fired as chief of police on August 31st and ratified by the city council this week. No reason was given for Bean's firing. The 10-year department veteran officer Mike Dara is the interim chief of police. He could be the permanent chief after the next city council meeting on September 22nd. Another step has moved forward in the years-long process toward public defense reform in Illinois. Capital News Illinois reports the state Supreme Court this week opened applications for a statewide public

0: public defender as recruitment and retention issues plague the job across Illinois. A 2025 law created the Office of the Statewide Public Defender after implementation of the Pretrial Fairness Act in 2023 showed profound resource shortages in public defender offices across the state. The initial person hired to the role will be responsible for standardizing county public defender practices, workloads, and salary scales. More news in 30 minutes or as it breaks, and always at WMBDRadio.com.
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2: The 25 News First Alert Forecast. We're looking for a mostly sunny day here today. Temperature is a little bit on the warm side, near 88 degrees, and then we'll have just a tiny bit of wind, a bit of a cool night out there here tonight. But rain chances do return to the area, mainly into tomorrow evening, and they could bring in some spotty showers and a rumble of thunder or two. I'm 25 News First Alert Meteorologist Austin Feig for WMBD Radio.
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10: You and I got to talking, and then all of a sudden I looked and I started seeing smoke coming out of the foot. And then I took a draw, and it was like I lit it, but I didn't light it.
11: That is known as the ghost of George Burns, ladies and gentlemen. When that happens, when your cigar is out, and then all of a sudden it's not out, that's the ghost of George Burns who has relit your cigar. That's congrats. You are visited. You are visited by George Burns. He just got done with a round with Gracie, if you know what I mean. And I think you do. And then he lit your cigar for you.
10: George Burns is dead?
11: Oh, no one told you?
10: No, gosh, I hope Uncle Milty's okay.
11: Oh, I hate to break that to you as well.
10: Oh, boy.
11: Also, have you heard about Foster Brooks?
10: Wow. We really do have our finger on the pulse of pop culture.
11: This just in, Gen Z loves Eat, Drink, Smoke. This cigar is a Nicaraguan, right? Nicaraguan, I believe it, Oscuro in the wrapper, Nicaraguan in the binder, and the filler. We're smoking here the Toro, which is a 6x54. Let's talk flavors for a moment here, because it started for me with this big wood. A little bit of spice from the wood, almost a little bit into a leather. And now I think I'm a little less spice, although it's still present, and a little more richness. I think that's more earthy than it is anything else. Now, earthy is a weird term because some people think earth means crap, manure. Quite literally, it just means just a muddle. I don't think it does. I think it's rich and minerally. Right? So it has those little bright spots to it, like your Folgers flavor crystals.
10: Oh, there it
11: right?
10: is.
11: Right? Think of it that way. Just little bits of bright, little bits of movement happening in a more overall rich container.
10: So for me, that spice has actually subsided a little bit, actually a lot. And for me, there's wood, and then there's also leather. I got to tell you that, you know, we talked earlier about it's been described as medium to full, and we were leaning at least in the first third much more to full.
11: Yes.
10: I don't know if I'm there.
11: You are dead inside. I don't even know how it's close that you're questioning whether or not this is a full cigar. Really?
10: I'd say the tank is 3/4 full.
11: Wow. He's going medium plus, ladies and gentlemen. This is a full cigar. Fingers Malloy, the Romeo Julieta, Reserva Real, the Profundo Toro 6x54. Is this in your humidor for $11 a stick?
10: Oh, my goodness. Are you serious?
11: Yeah.
10: Here's the deal. This, to me, is a... I have a few in my humidor. I don't even know if I'm doing this once a week, though. But I'm glad it's in my humidor.
11: Because it's big.
10: Yeah.
11: Right. I can appreciate that. But it is in the humidor. At $11, it's absolutely in the humidor.
10: Absolutely.
11: There's nice construction here. There's nice movement here. I think the draw is actually a touch loose. I wouldn't mind a little bit tighter on the draw, but that's a personal thing more than anything else. It's not problematic to the construction of the smoke. I think the wrapper is beautiful with a touch of oil and a little bit of grit going on. I like it, and it's just the brand which you've heard of a million times in your life, and you may have overlooked every single time. You're like, oh, no, no, Romeo Julieta. It's the Cuban. If it's not Cuban, it's nothing. It's just by the way, Cuban isn't even what Cuban was. It's just absolutely not. And there is a story. I know we got to get to News of the Week, Fingers Malloy.
10: Oh, that's okay.
11: Do you have it in there?
10: News of the Week?
11: I know you have News of the Week in there.
10: I don't have a story about Cuban cigars.
11: Oh, my gosh. Cuban cigars and Habano SA in Europe. They have stopped distributing cigars in Europe. They have stopped distributing these cigars, Cuban cigars, in Europe. The story was from Cigar Aficionado. And it has to do with the ownership of the company and a lawsuit. I had it, and I can't find it right now. So I'm going to let you do a News of the Week story, Fingers Malloy, and I'm going to find you this story.
10: Is this like the Brown family going after Brown?
11: No. This has to do with China. Wait till you hear the story. You're going to lose your mind. You give me News of the Week.
10: This story makes me lose my mind. From Fox 2 Detroit, Michigan is going to introduce a pilot program for pay per mile when it comes to driving. So as fuel economy on fleets gets better and people are turning to electric vehicles, the gas tax revenue isn't what it used to be. So now Michigan is dipping its toe into the idea of a possibility of taxing people per mile.
11: We really do hate people, don't we? We just hate people. That's all there is to it. Why you get taxed for how much you drive? So no longer are you paying for the roads.
10: Yes.
11: No. This is about climate justice, is it not? Is this about climate justice?
10: No. It's about, listen, any way to raise revenue to fix the roads. And
11: that
10: so,
11: you can't drive on now because you're being taxed out of your ability to move freely.
10: Well, that's I don't want to get political. But
11: it's a bit late for that.
10: Governor Whitmer in Michigan, that was one of her campaign slogans, was fix the damn roads.
11: Right.
10: And you find it doesn't seem to matter who the governor is up there. But this seems to be universal with a lot of states. It's the roads are crap. And they can't seem to fix. Michigan roads are just terrible. There was a time when, you know, I moved to central Indiana and my wife and I would drive back to Michigan. And there would be times, you know, we take turns driving. I would be in the passenger seat with my eyes closed. And I knew we had crossed the state line from Indiana into Michigan because of the road condition right. And how it would change. So they're looking for new ways to raise revenue. They're saying that they're not getting as much revenue on the gas tax because of electric drivers and electric vehicles, even though that you pay a premium in states for registration if you have an electric vehicle. That's not enough. They want more.
11: This is all a ruse. Now, you can say to me, Tony, don't get political all you want.
10: Tony, don't get political.
11: But have you ever heard of the concept of a road diet?
10: You should see my road diet.
11: Oh, no. I meant the roads.
10: Oh, no.
11: The road diet is a way of reducing traffic. The road diet is about speed bumps and all sorts of things so people don't drive on these roads. It's about reducing the number of lanes. So you have more lanes for bicyclists and things like that. Then there's something called Vision Zero. Have you ever heard of Vision Zero? This comes out of Europe. Vision Zero is the idea of envisioning a world where there are zero traffic accidents. Do you know how you get to zero traffic accidents?
10: Unicorns?
11: unicorns is one. I will accept unicorns, or you stop people from driving. No more driving on the roads. Of course, you can still have mass transit. All of these things are ideological pursuits to stop the ability of movement. Now, one could argue with me, but one is going to lose that argument. This is what it is. The end result, the end desire. You bring about the electric vehicle claiming to me that it's about a saving, but then you lose money and you're addicted to the dollars. So now you find other ways to go at me. And since all taxation is punitive, it always is, you get less of the thing. It's like when they say we should have a cigarette tax. Now, cigarettes are not cigars, but often affect cigars. But rich people don't have to worry about it. So it's really a tax on poor people. They go after certain classes of people because this thing with the road tax is a tax on poor people. Rich people will still be able to drive. The truckers will still drive. They'll just cost you more at the store. Everything is about trying to design less drivers. And when they can't do that, they attack people who can't afford it the most. Sorry, it's offensive. It is. Keep drinking smoke.
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11: So let me tell you the story about Cuban cigars and Germany. Tea, drink, smoke. I'm Tony Katz. That's America's favorite amateur drinker, Fingers Malloy. You have to go back to January of this year, where a guy by the name of Chen Zhi, Z-H-I is his last name, is arrested, part of a multi-billion dollar criminal enterprise. There's a great write-up in this over there at Half Wheel. This is all having to do with cigars. The guy was arrested in Cambodia and deported back to China. Chen Zhi owns 50%, I believe it is, of Habanos S.A., which means that is the company out of Cuba that distributes all the Cuban cigars.
10: All of them?
11: All the Cuban cigars as I know it. So there was a multi-year investigation. This involved the U.S. Attorney's Office for the Eastern District of New York. So going back to October 2025, they unsealed an indictment saying he was the head of a, and I'm quoting here from the article, a massive criminal enterprise that engaged in pig butchering scams. Now, I know what you're saying. What in the world is that? That's not it. That's about scamming people out of crypto. He was generating $30 million from these scams. And the government seized 127,000 Bitcoin. Do the math. Bitcoin is, as of today, was $78,000 a coin. These coins are tied to this guy, Chen Zhi, once valued at $14.7 billion, the largest seizure in the history of the Department of Justice. And other countries have announced back in the day, this was earlier this year, seizures of hundreds of millions of dollars that are tied to him. He is big in the cigar world. The largest shareholder of assets formerly owned by Imperial Brands. This is a 50% stake in Habanos S.A., stakes in every local Habanos S.A. distributor, 100% of Tabacalera USA, Altadis, Casa de Monte Cristo, JR Cigars. So now, like, even if you don't know every name, you're like, okay, I know some of those names. This thing is huge. Huge. So, bring it over to just the other day. This guy's in prison.
10: And in Cambodia?
11: In China. He got deported to China. He was arrested in Cambodia. The European Union has now imposed sanctions, and so now the distributor, Habanos, cannot distribute in Germany, Austria, and Poland, cannot supply Cuban cigars to their regional retailers. Huge opportunity for small guys. because we've already seen the Cuban market shrink in those places because they've been having problems with tobacco. They've been having problems getting the cigars out. So boutique retailers have been having a field day, a great opportunity to grow and build things. It's a chance, a real opportunity for Europeans to realize you don't need a cigar from Cuba anymore. That crap's over. The good seed was already taken out by all the people who fled communist Cuba after the takeover. They have figured out how to work the soil in Honduras and in Dominican and Nicaragua and the different areas. And so they're growing great tobacco and they're making fantastic cigars. We do live in a golden age of cigars right now. So many good things out there. So yeah, this is huge. Now these areas can't get these cigars, opening up the opportunities. Where are the Cubans now going to go? I don't think you can just turn on a dime and find other distributors, because how does Cuba, which in a lot of ways, we want to talk about the geopolitics, very dependent on China, like they're dependent on Russia or wannabe, how do they make a move now? What other Chinese company comes in to distribute? How does all that work?
10: And what about the sticks that are already in the system?
11: Not sticks in the store, sticks that are on a ship.
10: Yeah.
11: All the cigars, that's a great question. What if cigars were in transit? What happens to those smokes? I assume they end up in the German chancellor's humidor. That's my take. I'm no expert. I don't know who the U.S. ambassador is to Germany, but he has some extra cigars now, if you happen to know him or her. It's a crazy, crazy story. Huge story.
10: It's amazing when you are a cigar smoker that I hear that story, and of course you want to think about the economic ramifications and how it's going to affect retailers, but also cigar smokers. That's one way to think about that story. The first thing I thought about was, what about all of those cigars on cargo ships?
11: I gotta believe
10: that somehow they're gonna figure out a way. Because you during COVID, you heard about cargo ships that were just stuck at sea.
11: Yeah.
10: You know, can't unload the cargo. So if it's like these cigars are just stuck at sea, I mean, it's crazy.
11: I don't have the answer, but there was this right here. By the way, they also accuse this guy with human rights violations, human trafficking, torture, cruel, inhuman and degrading treatment, and other scams across Southeast Asia. I mean, this is horrifying.
10: Sounds like a delightful man.
11: Horrifying stuff. A little interesting tidbit to add here. Germany is the fifth largest market in the world in terms of revenue for Habanos. And next week, the largest trade show for cigars outside of the U.S., Interdebach, in Germany.
10: Wow.
11: I mean,
10: you know,
11: it is just there's a real intrigue and horrible. And for me, the biggest one, how does one guy amass all this?
10: Right.
11: Because that doesn't happen, especially when you're talking about China on its own. It just can't. It doesn't work like that. So this is a big thing. I mean, this is disrupting China in a big way as well. They can't be pleased that the Department of Justice, our Department of Justice, has done this. They cannot be happy.
10: No. But it's funny, you know, the years that we went to the Premium Cigar Association trade show, and this is getting off topic a little bit.
11: And we'll be back next year.
10: Okay. You're not going to twist my
11: Vegas,
10: arm.
11: Vegas, baby, Vegas.
10: It's back in Vegas?
11: Back in Vegas. We're going.
10: I got to tell you something.
11: Yeah?
10: It hasn't been a good day. The day's been brightened.
11: Has it?
10: With that news.
11: Did we just put some sunshine on
10: it? Yes. But when we went to the Premium Cigar Association trade show, we tried cigars from German engineered cigars. You remember?
11: Good cigar.
10: Yeah. And I remember bringing those home and enjoying them. And I haven't seen them anywhere in central Indiana. And man, I would like to get my hands on some of those sticks because they make good cigars. Mm. You don't think Germany when it comes to cigars, but which has nothing to do with the story. But when you started talking about Germany and cigars, that's what popped into my head. And I think we need to revisit that company because I remember enjoying them.
11: By the way, you can find out more about that story. This is Cigar Aficionado, Gregory Mottola, who has the story over there. Some really good reporting happening from Cigar Aficionado. and from Half Wheel. It's really interesting how much the industry is growing and how much it's building, and cigars are still really a niche thing, right? They really and truly are, except it is, as I said, it's growing. Is it still a niche? Yeah. But is it a niche that has built its opportunity, as opposed to bourbon, which has slowed down post-COVID? Cigars haven't. It really is fascinating. Cigars have not slowed down. We could argue we might be in the middle of the peak, but they haven't. They didn't fall off the cliff, man. They just didn't. The sales, especially in the U.S., are up. Right. I'll try and get into those numbers next week. But it is true. Like the industry is building, and it's building worldwide, which is also weird because we talked about economics. Price of oil, price of beef, inflationary issues. People are still doing this.
10: And it also feels like there's been a dark cloud that's kind of been lifted over the industry because of all the battles with the FDA. That seems to be somewhat in the rearview mirror,
11: right,
10: now.
11: The deeming rule.
10: Yeah.
11: And everything else, separating cigars out for the idea of how they get regulated and they're not cigarettes. That has been, you're absolutely right, a big part of it. That's a little bit of that. Keep it here. It's Eat, Drink, Smoke.
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30: Another overseas weekend. I'm Paul Stevens, Fox News. President Trump in Dublin, Ireland over the weekend for a trip to meet with national leaders there and attend a golf tournament at his resort.
31: Heard the president wrap up those remarks at the U.S. ambassador's residence and really speaking to a multitude of different topics, especially trade tensions and the relationship between the U.S. and Ireland. Because of the economic footprint that the U.S. has here, the U.S. has over 1,000 companies that are based here and employs roughly 250,000 Irish residents in the workforce here. As a result of that, that's about 10% of the workforce. It's a massive footprint, and one that we heard the Prime Minister or the Taoiseach say, again, just how important that relationship is. So despite some of these tensions, that's likely the effort of Irish politicians today to try to create some more friendship and soften the relationship there.
30: And again, that's Fox's Alex Hogan in Dublin. The USS George Washington currently in the Arabian Sea supporting continued operations in the ongoing conflict with Iran.
32: We are on the USS George Washington in the Arabian Sea, the area of operation for CENTCOM right now in the war against Iran. And there has been quite a bit of activity. Last night, we saw nighttime operations of jets taking off from the flight deck. It's more than 3 football fields long, and this vessel carries more than 5,000 U.S. Navy sailors. What it was like getting here to this aircraft carrier in the middle of the ocean, again, that is preparing for the possibility of escalation against Iran. Earlier today, we visited one of the guided missile destroyers just off the starboard side of this vessel. There are a variety of different smaller ships around the USS George Washington to basically protect it. And we saw those operations today. They have Tomahawk missiles on board, air defense systems.
30: And that's Fox's Trey Yinks. 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
33: WMBD Radio Local News, I'm TJ Carson. On the 25th anniversary of the September 11th attacks, Peoria Fire Chief Sean Solberger honored the bravery of firefighters and other first responders who helped in the aftermath.
13: When the towers fell and the unimaginable unfolded, ordinary men and women did something extraordinary. They headed directly into the fire. They went to work knowing the risks, driven by their sacred oath and an unwavering commitment to save others.
33: Sulberger was one of the speakers at the 9/11 Remembrance Ceremony Friday morning at the Peoria Riverfront Museum. Sulberger says the memories of that day are still etched in people's minds. Illinois State Police has confirmed an ongoing investigation into the former chief and deputy chief of the Creve Coeur Police Department. Former Chief Justin Egan and Deputy Chief Dan Nelson resigned on August 21st, along with Officer Dustin Ward, with no explanation given. The resignations came in the wake of former Officer Caitlin Gerken being arrested and charged with murder in the death of her roommate. 25 News reports an order of protection was filed against Egan and a stalking no-contact order was filed against Nelson, both by the same person in Peoria County. A celebration of art and community will take place along Peoria's riverfront tomorrow. This year's edition of Choose Greater Peoria's Go Day is in collaboration with Big Picture Peoria. The Peoria Riverfront Museum's Abby Kaufman is one of the event's organizers.
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16: The 25 News First Alert Forecast. We're looking for a mostly sunny day here today. Temperatures a little bit on the warm side, near 88 degrees, and then we'll have just a tiny bit of wind. A bit of a cool night out there here tonight. But rain chances do return to the area, mainly into tomorrow evening, and they could bring in some spotty showers and a rumble of thunder or two. I'm 25 News First Alert Meteorologist Austin Feig for WMBD Radio.
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11: I want to try bourbons. 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I want to try ryes. I want to try tequilas. I just want to try it all. Love the art. Love the creation. What, Fingers?
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11: No. Whatever. Is that like the runny stuff that comes out of the ranch dressing bottle when it's all done?
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11: No one knows what that is.
22: They're going to find out.
11: Next week. Or maybe it's the week after. Eat, Drink, Smoke. I'm Tony Katch. 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They make a whole bunch of stuff. I mean, a lot of stuff. They do rye. They do a corn whiskey. They do some single barrel work, a bunch of things. I couldn't find out much about Long Hunter. So this comes from a place called The Bottle Shop in Broad Ripple, which is a suburb, if you will, of Indianapolis. The Bottle Shop, great people on College Avenue and sponsors of the program. So appreciate them providing us with this. The Bottle Shop, if you're in the Indianapolis area, that's where you go and you get your cool bourbons, the ones you know and the ones you've never heard of before. Great label, very Indiana or like centric, you know, like pioneer looking, big on flavor, with a gratifying finish to cap off a hard day's work, is what it reads. Long Hunter Rye is true to its namesake. Out in the wilds, equipped with only your own grit and guile, nature asks you to do it all. Long Hunter Rye asks just to tag along. Throw on your leathers and take a stroll with Long Hunter. That's what it says. I read it. I read it right there. We know it's 4 years. We know that it comes in at 100 proof. I did not have a mash bill on this. We only know that it's 51% rye, right?
0: 62% rye.
11: You cannot figure it out just by looking at it.
0: 30% corn.
11: Can't figure it out.
0: 8% love.
11: That must be it. Now, I can't figure out if this was a one-off or if this is something that that was in production for a while and then fell out of production. You will find at your local liquor store, there's sometimes something weird you've never seen before. It's just like, what is that? What is it? Try it. That's what this is all about. Trying things we haven't tried before. And that's what the Long Hunter is for
0: so
11: us.
0: I have to ask you this.
11: Yeah.
0: We did the 1792 straight rye last week.
11: Yes, we certainly did.
0: And we both enjoyed it very
11: much. Yes, we certainly did.
0: So were you, is this subconscious saying to yourself, maybe we needed to do another rye?
11: No, it just, you look at the bottle and you're like, well, I haven't seen that before. Let's go see what that's all about.
0: Fair enough. Okay.
11: You know, it's not like we study it first and then go find the bottle. We go into the shop and we're like, oh, what looks cool? And you go into the bottle shop there in Broad Ripple and part of Indianapolis, and they've got a lot of cool stuff and a lot of stuff you know and some things you didn't know. I'm like, this I didn't know. And thank goodness the bottle shop carried it. And so tried it out. First things first, that is pale.
0: Yeah, it is.
11: That is a pale, pale gold right there.
0: Looks like flat beer.
11: Exactly. It looks like a flat IPA is what it looks like. Not real viscosity there on the glass. The nose is very nice. Okay, you dig in. There's a little bit of ethanol. There's a little bit of sting when you...
0: Here's the thing. I didn't get anything. When you get your nose about an inch from the glass, you're not getting a whole lot. You get your nose in there, and that ethanol, it says, hello. But there's more to it than that.
11: There's a little bit of vanilla in there.
0: Yes. Little oak.
11: Maybe. I mean, you do have to get your nose in there to be a part of it, but it's a lovely nose. The ethanol's there. That you got to search for it. It doesn't overwhelm. It's just you feel this thing.
0: See, this is where I feel like sometimes we're reaching for things.
11: Right.
0: Is there a little brown sugar in there? No.
11: Would you say brown sugar? Would you say caramel?
0: I don't know. I know it smells good.
11: The nose is way better than the look. That much is for sure.
0: Yeah.
11: Fingers Malloy, you ready for this? Actually, you know what? Let me just say, I was talking about viscosity. Look at your glass right there. It's still coated going down.
0: You're right.
11: I didn't see that at first. Yeah, look at that.
0: Yep.
11: Unless I didn't wash my Kinsey glasses with Dawn.
0: Dawn?
11: Well, it gets the grease out.
0: Can you get that at the bottle shop?
11: You cannot. Only the finest in bourbons and liquors and beer.
0: But you're right. Ice. Holy cow, look at the top of my glass there. That's
11: okay,
0: wild.
11: Now more curious here with Long Hunter from Indiana Whiskey there in South Bend, Indiana. Fingers roll, you ready for this?
0: Yeah.
11: Fingers Malloy is doing what's known as the Kentucky Chew, moving the juice around the palate, get an idea of the flavors. I'm a believer in the two sips methodology, the first sip to set the taste buds, the second sip to really get an idea of flavors. Fingers, what say you?
0: Okay. That vanilla transfers from the nose onto the palate. Nice bit of rye spice hits you right away. I got to tell you... You know, I'm not even going to say it because I feel like I'm a broken record when I say stuff like it. It doesn't play like it's 100 proof. What you get on the nose versus what you get on the palate, completely different when it comes to that. It doesn't play like it's 100 proof. A little bit of a sting on the tongue, gentle warmth. But, yeah, rye spice, vanilla, some oak, and then there's like a... Like an herbal finish at the end.
11: Really?
0: Yeah. It's good. It's good. I'll be interested to see, because you're the rye guy.
11: Yes. Thank you.
0: You're the rye guy.
11: I'm going to get myself a t-shirt. Here I go.
0: Oh, you know, we're going to get you a t-shirt.
11: We do. Rye guy.
0: Yeah.
11: On the front and Eat, Drink, Smoke on the back.
0: There you go.
11: We can do that.
0: Yeah.
11: I know a guy.
0: What an age we live in.
11: I know. It's the world of tomorrow. When?
0: Today.
11: Today. Here I go. The Indiana Long Hunter Straight Rye Whiskey. Here it is.
0: He's going in, ladies and gentlemen, and he's doing what we like to call the Saginaw Swish, the Memphis Munch, the Chattanooga Chomp. And
11: holy crap. First things first, it's creamy. It's creamy. It's almost silky.
0: Yeah.
11: A little slight dancing on the tongue, not a sting. It is there. There's... A dollop of heat, center chest.
0: Go back in. You better go back in fast.
11: Oh. All right. Oh, I went in too fast.
0: Ah, it burned. Pressure.
11: All right, I'm going to break this down in a little bit. Keep it here. This is Eat Drinks.
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11: 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And may I just, for the record.
0: Yes.
11: Bravo. A 10-year bourbon, straight bourbon whiskey, coming in at 111 proof. Fingers Malloy.
0: Oh,
11: there it is.
0: Wow.
11: There it is. Right there. This will be $70. And it will have a mash bill with 36% rye.
0: Oh.
11: That's a high rye, kittens. That's really something else. Look, I'm thrilled for them. In the world of cigars, I assume people can connect this to when Plasencia decided, why are we making these cigars for so many other people? We'll just do our own, and they're spectacular.
0: Are you surprised at all? Because I know I am, that it took them this long to do this.
11: I don't know. They may have had their reasons. It could have been economic. It could have been marketing. It could have been contracts that they were not going to do this or that for this time period. It could have just been timing. Just a timing. The MGP Chapter 1 out of the shadows, 10-year, 111 proof. Here it is. 60% corn, 36% rye, 4% malted barley. They have a mash bill called the LBSV, which will give you certain connotations as to they include this, they include that. They call it Rickhouse G as their primary aging location. And it comes in at $70 a bottle. I like that price point for a 10-year bourbon.
0: Mm-hmm.
11: Right? They're not hitting $100. They're saying, okay, here's something of value. Now, people may not consider $70 value, but in these days, for a 10-year, I would say that that is. And I absolutely am more than willing to give this a go and see what it is. By the way, MGP, man, would we love to come down and see the facility. Do a show from there. Hang out. Do the whole thing. Would love that opportunity. No, I think this is great.
0: Now, did you say, is this a limited release or is this going to be something permanent?
11: That's a good question. That's a very, very good question here. I do not know whether it's a limited release or not.
0: We're just going to have to go right down to the factory there and figure it out.
11: I agree.
0: Can I throw you a curveball?
11: I only wish you would.
0: We had a listener question this week.
11: Ooh, I do love a listener question.
0: That I forgot to mention, but I wanted to throw this at you. Jay writes to us, hi, guys. Found your podcast and really enjoying it. Was wondering if you guys have ever reviewed Traverse City Whiskey Cherry. Did a search on your website and didn't see any results. Would love to know your thoughts.
11: We have never done the Whiskey Cherry. We've done Traverse City. We've done Traverse City bourbon. We have never done the cherry. I'm assuming made with Michigan cherries.
0: Yes. I visited their tasting room probably about 9 years ago and bought a bottle of it because Agnes Malloy.
11: Mm. Agnes, and then your daughter is Agnes the second and Agnes the third.
0: Right.
11: Agnes Jr. Sorry.
0: Agnes Jr.
11: Sorry, Agnes Jr. And Agnes the third.
0: Well, my wife, Agnes...
11: Right.
0: Is not a bourbon drinker.
11: They're all named Agnes.
0: Yes.
11: Oh, what do you know about that?
0: Well, we got the idea from George Foreman.
11: Understood.
0: Who had, 15 sons, and they were all named George.
11: Including the daughters.
0: Yes. So, went to their tasting room, and she does not drink bourbon, but she saw that, and she tried it, and we ended up buying a bottle, and we enjoyed it. The tasting room, they did a recipe, let's see, what was it? It was the cherry smash.
11: Oh, what's in the cherry smash?
0: Cherry smash has 2 ounces of Traverse City cherry edition whiskey, 4 lemon wedges, 6 to 8 mint leaves, a 3/4 ounce of simple syrup, fresh ice, and mint bouquet. And you garnish it with cherries. You gotta like cherries, especially if you're in Traverse City.
11: I guess so.
0: But she liked it. I enjoyed it. It's one of those things where...
11: Not overly sweet?
0: Well, I have a sweet tooth. I don't think you would care for it unless you figured out a way to add it to a milkshake or something.
11: Well, I could approve of that.
0: Yeah. I enjoy it. I haven't had a bottle since. Just, you know, for that reason, you know, she moved on to salted caramel whiskey when she does have whiskey. So, but I think it's good. I enjoyed it. The Agnes enjoys it. So, Jay, that's all I can tell you. We haven't reviewed it on the show, but I can give it the Agnes Malloy seal of approval.
11: I don't know what else you need. You need us or do you need Agnes? Right there. What else did we have? I'm thrilled for MGP. Thrilled for them, and I love the question. Thank you. Keep the questions coming, for sure. Then there is a story in New York Post about everything that we've talked about. Just the proof and more proof. How the weight loss drugs are reshaping restaurant bars because of the alcohol-free drinks. We have already talked about this trend. Everybody's catching up to where we are. Now, I will say this. There have been a lot of moves with trade regarding Canada, and there is a trend.

0: in youth hockey will notice the hockey sticks. But the drinkers.
1: The people who watch youth hockey.
0: Wow. Wow. Are you suggesting that there's alcohol involved in watching hockey?
1: I'm suggesting there's alcohol involved with parents watching youth sports. Yes. Yes, I am.
0: Wouldn't know anything about that.
1: Yes, you would. It's Eat, Drink, Smoke.
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8: News. I'm Pam Puso. President Trump was in Dublin, Ireland this morning meeting with officials and business leaders.
9: I'm pleased to say that Ireland is now the sixth largest source of foreign direct investment in the United States, with nearly $392 billion invested in 2025.
8: The president now attending the Irish Open at his oceanfront golf course in Ireland, marching toward the midterms.
10: In order for us to protect America, we have to elect sane, competent people who love the America that we are, not the America they want us to be.
8: Senate Republican Tim Scott speaking to Fox News. Democrats are hoping to retake both the House and Senate this November. 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
11: WMBD Radio Local News. I'm TJ Carson. A former Peoria area congressman is remembering what it was like in Washington, D.C. on September 11th. Ray LaHood remembers being on his way to the Capitol when the attacks occurred and Capitol Police sending people home. He says hearing a sonic boom and seeing thick black smoke over the nation's capital made him realize the nation was under attack. But LaHood recalls joining fellow congressmen on the steps of the Capitol the next day, sending a message to the world.
12: Their message was, no one is going to shut down the U.S. government. No one is going to shut down Congress. We are going to continue. This will not prevent us from doing our work.
11: LaHood was one of the feature speakers at yesterday's 9/11 remembrance ceremony at the Peoria Riverfront Museum Plaza. A former Peoria County Sheriff recalls West Peoria's connection to the aftermath of the September 11th attacks. Mike McCoy was chief deputy at the time. Ali Almari, a resident of West Peoria, was deemed an enemy combatant and arrested after a traffic stop. McCoy tells WMBD's The Phil Luciano Show that there were challenges at the jail because they had to follow U.S. Marshal guidelines. Says the allegation was that Almari was a sleeper agent for Al-Qaeda and trained with a terrorist organization with a potential attack planned on Los Angeles.
13: We had conversations with the marshals, and they had him pegged for a lot of things. He was not just a nobody. He was a somebody.
11: McCoy says to this day he believes Almari might not have acted alone, but no connections were ever made. More news in 30 minutes or as it breaks, and always at WMBDRadio.com.
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1: The 25 News First Alert Forecast. We're looking for a mostly sunny day here today. Temperature is a little bit on the warm side, near 88 degrees, and then we'll have just a tiny bit of wind, a bit of a cool night out there here tonight. But rain chances do return to the area, mainly into tomorrow evening, and they could bring in some spotty showers and a rumble of thunder or two. I'm 25 News First Alert Meteorologist Austin Feig for WMBD Radio.
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6: Profundo. P-R-O-F-U-N-D-O. See, my rapper gets messed up. I forget how to spell. Romeo Julieta, this is the Reserva Real with that Oscuro wrapper, Nicaraguan, in the wrapper binder and filler. This is a full-bodied cigar at $11 a stick. It's a yes. This is in the humidor. Now, your point, Fingers, was that this isn't an everyday stick. You're in the final third. I'm only in the second third of this smoke. The richness that's there, the fullness that is there, that started with this wood spice. It was a bit of a leather spice. It got into a lot of the earthy notes with a little bit of, I think I would call it mineral going on it. It is a full-bodied stick. It's a really nicely done full-bodied stick. And at $11, the answer is absolutely and twice on Sunday.
7: You know how I said as I was moving out of the first third into the second third that I was saying, oh, you know what, maybe it's not as full as I thought it was going to be. I called it three quarters of a tank. You said medium plus. It's a full stick.
6: It's a full stick.
7: There's no denying it.
6: It's a full-bodied stick.
7: Yeah.
6: It just is what it is. But I had a little bit of a problem with my wrapper right here, but I don't, that sometimes the band sticks and it stinks. And I pulled the band off and part of the wrapper came with it, but it's not going to stop me from smoking the cigar.
7: No. And I don't mean to shortchange the cigar and the analysis at this point, but you didn't really break down what you thought of the rye. We kind of got up against it with the clock. So the initial notes that you were getting off of the rye before you add it to a cube. So this is
6: Long Hunter. This was given to us by our sponsors over there at the Bottle Shop, which is in Indianapolis in a place called Broad Ripple on College Avenue. The Bottle Shop. Well, that's with two P's and an E right there. That's how they spell
7: Broad
6: shop.
7: Ripple?
6: No, oh. Bottle Shop. This is from Indiana Whiskey, and it really... The nose had some nice flavor. It was easy. There was an ethanol hit if you really got in there, and then the flavor was a little bit silky and had vanilla. And was it a question of brown sugar? Was it caramel? You felt that there was a little bit of oak in there. It presented very nicely, very nicely. So that was my only take.
7: You didn't get any kind of like a. I don't want to say weird, but like a little bit of like an herbal on the finish at all?
6: Not in the slightest.
7: Okay.
6: Not in the slightest. Now, I'm about to add mine to some cubes right there. Here I go.
7: Oh, there he goes right there. Oh, that means it's real.
6: That's a sign of freshness right there. Fingers added a little bit of water to his. Now, ice, water, this will bring down proof. It's the only thing that can bring down proof. And with all these things, you're opening up the bourbon. Some flavors more muted, some flavors more pronounced. You want to try it in all the ways and see which way you like it. So I'm doing this Long Hunter. It's because it was just, I had not seen the bottle before. I didn't know anything about it. And I've not been able to find much about it. I don't have the mash bill on this. I know it's 4 years. No, Fingers, you can't tell just by looking at it.
7: 62% rye.
6: That's not factual. It is a rye. The Long Hunter straight rye whiskey. I've added some ice to this. Let's find out, shall we?
7: He's going back in, ladies and gentlemen. He's doing the Kentucky Chew. Memphis Munch. And?
6: That's pleasant as a mother. Oh, my God. Okay, there's a little more heat there. Hold on.
7: Oh.
6: Woo! You! To quote the good people at Letterkenny.
7: So, heat on the palate or in the chest?
6: No. Heat on the tongue.
7: Mm.
6: Heat on the tongue. But man, it is. It's luscious. Maybe a little syrupy. It is that vanilla, almost like vanilla. Is it vanilla bean or vanilla custard? Maybe there's a little bit of oak undercurrent going on there. The finish is quick, though. The finish is quick and is not pronounced and doesn't hang. Like, it's already not there.
7: Which is a little bit surprising, because if you think if it was creamy and it kind of lingered, there would be a lingering on the finish, but you're
6: yet,
7: not really getting
6: no.
7: it.
6: Yet no. And as for a rye, even the rye spice isn't remaining.
7: It hits you, though.
6: Oh, it's there. It's there, right? And there's, I would argue there's maybe a little bit, earlier it was like a dollop of heat to the center chest. Now on the cube, it's a little bit of heat at the bottom of the throat, right there at the collarbone.
7: Okay.
6: That's where it is. Holy cow. That's a unique player, because it doesn't taste like a rye as I would do a rye at all. Way sweeter than I thought it would be. By 1,000%, coming in at 100 proof, by the way.
7: Especially with that 62% rye.
6: You just made that part up. Fingers added a little bit of water to his, right? Going in right now, taking a sip with that. How will it affect the flavor profile? The Long Hunter Straight Rye Whiskey from Indiana Whiskey. You can find out more about them at inwhiskey.com.
7: Yeah, for me, it took away that initial sting. It's a little bit there, but not. I'm not getting the heat that you're getting. It took away a little bit of that. That
6: heat's rye. Not massive, just
7: no.
6: exists.
7: It took a little bit of that rye spice away too, but brought out a lot more of the vanilla.
6: Yeah.
7: In my mind, this is a lot sweeter than I would expect from a rye, which makes me happy because I've got a sweet tooth. I'll be interested to know what the price point is and your opinion on it, because I know this does not play like a traditional rye.
6: Not at all. Fingers Boy, is this in your liquor cabinet for $75.99?
7: Probably not.
6: Yeah.
7: I was hoping you were going to say $40.
6: Me too, but I'm looking at the price. $75.99.
7: I'll say this.
6: Now, yes,
7: if
6: ahead.
7: You're fortunate enough to find this in your local lounge, it's definitely worth a pour.
6: Yes.
7: But at that price point, wow, I can't.
6: $75.99, you got to want a certain couple of things, right? In all things, I believe in trying it, right? Go find the bottle locally where we live, at the bottle shop or anywhere else, and bottle shop sponsoring the providing of the bottle. And by the way, to show you, we don't play favorites. You provide us, anybody who provides us a bottle to try, we're going to tell you at that price whether it's in our link. We're going to share with you what we thought of it. And we both liked it.
7: Yes.
6: It is impressive. $75.99 is a tough one. You got to want all of those flavors. But if you're going to be like it's like a group thing, hey, we're trying this month or this week. Absolutely. Because I know plenty of people who do that. You want something that's a little unique and interesting for the party. Or for the event, absolutely. Who has tried? No one has tried this. And it's got a cool, like, wow, that's not what I'm expecting part to it. So I do like it. Price point's difficult.
7: Yeah, if you're new to the show, so much of our review is based on value. And while we both enjoy this, boy, at that price point, I just can't see pulling the trigger on. But again, if you find it at your local lounge, it's definitely worth a pour.
6: And this is what makes the show different. If it's your first time here, in which case, welcome. We don't do point systems. We don't do rating systems. It is quite literally this. It is, what do you think? Would you spend that money? That's the question. And honestly, I think it's the only question. You know, it's not that we do the same thing with cigars. There's a lot more cigar content out there. And there's a lot more pretentious, nonsense, garbage cigar content out there. And there's certainly pretentious bourbon content out there. There are also some people doing some really cool work, really cool breakdowns. And I'm thrilled by it. I want more of this. everywhere, and then weed out the pretentious and go with the stuff that's telling you a story. It's giving you some information that you might not already have, things you can learn from, or things that you can enjoy. But we think that in the end, it's at that price is in our liquor cabinet. That's a personal thing. Our personal thing. Yours might be different. We're okay with that. We're not here to tell you you're wrong. Go enjoy yourself. Go grab a bottle of Long Hunter Straight Rye Whiskey. Definitely grab yourself Romeo Julieta, this Profundo right here. This is a nice cigar. I am pleased with what they've done here. More coming up. See, drink, smoke.
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6: Fingers Malloy, do you feel that your parents lied to you growing up?
7: On a daily basis. It's the worst lie?
0: You're not special.
7: I'm special.
6: It's Eat, Drink, Smoke. I'm Tony Katz, and that's America's favorite special drinker, Fingers Malloy. There's a story over there at Your Tango, which Fingers Malloy loves. It's all about the relationship advice. 10 lies that 90s kids grew up believing because their parents said they were true. And so they've got this list of things that your parents may have said. So if you grew up as a kid in the 90s, does this ring true?
7: So my question to you, since you posed it to me, did your parents lie to you?
6: Yes. Yes, it turns out there was no troll living under my bed that would kill me if I woke up in the middle of the night.
7: Are you sure?
6: No. Here's on the list just a couple things. Drinking coffee stunts your growth.
7: I've never heard that. Have you?
6: But there was always some bull crap, according to, you know, this study. Remember when eggs were bad for you and now eggs are great? Coffee was bad for you, now coffee's great?
7: I just heard last week eggs stunt your growth.
6: These.
7: You mean that's not true?
6: That's just something that they thought was true. I mean, I'm not even, are you really mad at them for that?
7: But when you were a kid, you weren't drinking coffee. At our age, if you had a big exam in third hour algebra tomorrow morning and you had to stay up late, you were chugging Jolt like it was going out of style.
6: Ah, Jolt Cola. Jolt Cola. When nobody knew what an energy drink was, Jolt.
7: When you wanted cola, but you wanted it to have the taste of battery acid.
6: Jolt Cola. When you wanted to stay up for all the tomorrows.
7: Jolt Cola. When you wanted your growth stunted. Jolt Cola.
6: How many more can we do?
7: I think we're done.
6: So that one is not a big deal. If you pee in a pool, the water changes color. Okay, I was told that, and it did briefly. I just want you to know. I went to the Fingers Malloy Institute of Institutes for Institutes, and I said, "Does a pee in the pool change the color?" And all the scientists immediately said, "We'll be back in 5 minutes."
7: Yeah, but we got a $100,000 grant for the research.
6: And now they know. No, it didn't. But just briefly, I did it myself. I did it myself.
7: You didn't have someone else pee in the pool for you?
6: Nope. I conducted that experiment all by my lonesome.
7: You eliminated the middleman altogether.
6: And that's what I did. I said, I will take both ends of this puppy.
7: I grew up with a pool in my backyard because we were fancy. But funny story about that.
6: A pool in Saginaw.
7: Yes, Saginaw.
6: It was open from June to later that June.
7: Yes. My mother threatened my father. My father would like to go on fishing trips up to Sugar Island in northern Michigan. And she said, if you're going on a trip this time, when you come back, I'm putting in a pool. And he's like, yeah. And he came back and they were digging.
6: Yeah. No.
7: Yeah. And, you know,
6: did your father, did Fingers Malloy Sr. freak?
7: Yeah, but then he sat down and he said, well, she warned me. So
6: that's unbelievable.
7: Yeah. So then
6: that's a real story.
7: That's a real story. So I grew up, not only, was I told that, if I peed in the pool, the water would change colors. We also had the sign, I don't swim in your toilet. Please don't pee in our pool right there, next to the pool.
6: You filter. Don't swim in my toilet because you never got the invitation. Chocolate milk comes from brown cows. Well, you see, that was just stupid. No one believed that that was a thing.
7: You mean it doesn't?
6: No, there are no such things as brown cows.
7: So how now brown cow is a complete lie?
6: Oh, one of the biggest.
7: Wow.
6: One of the biggest. A watermelon will grow in your stomach if you swallow the seeds. Who said this?
7: I've heard that.
6: Is that like if you swallow gum, it'll be in your stomach for 7 years?
7: Go down a little bit further on the list.
6: Yeah, that's on there. That's on the list.
7: Now, you were told that, correct? I know I was. And I swallowed the gum anyway.
6: It's illegal to drive with lights on inside the car. Not illegal, just... Wait, maybe I did hear that. It's just dumb. It makes it harder to see.
7: I used to drive with a strobe light in my car.
6: Yeah, well, you were always a club finger.
7: That's right.
6: Right there. Sitting too close to the TV will ruin your vision. Science.
7: Yeah, I told that a million
6: right
7: times.
6: Right there.
7: I mean, but you felt like when that you had that huge television, but it was actually just a 19-inch screen.
6: Right.
7: But the whole piece of furniture that encased the television, you had to sit close to it.
6: And most importantly, you had to sit close to the TV because when you were moving the cable box between the second and third row, that was the only way to get Cinemax after 10 p.m.
7: That's right.
6: You had to sit very, very, very, very close.
7: Yeah.
6: Cracking your knuckles gives you arthritis. Well, everybody believe that. It's not true. But, oh, yeah, heard that.
7: I'm 38 years old.
6: Yes, you are.
7: I've never cracked my knuckles once.
6: I don't even.
7: Never. What? I'm not a knuckle cracker.
6: I think we've talked about this before, and I have the same reaction. What now?
7: I don't know. I don't crack
6: my knuckles. Do you ever, like, roll your ankles and see if they'll crack?
7: No. I have better hobbies. The one that really creeps me out are the people that when they crack their neck when they do that whole thing.
6: Oh, and they actually do that to themselves?
7: Yeah.
6: I could do it without doing that.
7: Well, I'm talking about the people that are younger that actually do it with their hands.
6: Yeah.
7: They're not just moving their neck and hearing it crack.
6: My youngest graduates high school, and he says the worst part about being out of high school is that those desks were so great. You could just lean back and crack your back. They were the perfect height for crack your back, and now he can't find the chair to make that work. Very
7: the struggle
6: upset.
7: Is real.
6: You have to wait 30 minutes after eating to swim. I always thought that was just smart.
7: Yeah.
6: Yeah, but we got told that all the time.
7: All the time. But
6: there's
7: then
6: no science to that.
7: Then as soon as I got done eating, I just jumped in the pool.
6: Right.
7: Because that's what kids do.
6: And you won't find a job if you have a tattoo. Well, that's a lie. Just ask Post Malone.
7: Yeah. Just ask me. I'm not going to show him.
6: You know?
7: No.
6: You're not going to show the Lions? Getting ready for the NFL season to begin?
7: Look at that right there.
6: Look at that.
7: Right before they turn.
6: That is a Lion, ladies and
7: they
6: gentlemen.
7: They went 4-0 in the preseason and then went 0-16 that year, and that's when I got the old tattoo on the arm. You can see it on YouTube if you look for Eat, Drink, Smoke. Try to control yourself when you see my bare arm.
6: Yeah, try. No guarantees. And, of course, we would be remiss if we were not people who mentioned that this is the weekend of September 11th and the 25th anniversary of September 11th. I'm a guy who lived in D.C. and was working downtown on September 11th. I am one of the people who recognizes that the people of Flight 93 saved my life by taking down that plane. That plane was going to come to D.C. and that plane could, I was in D.C. and that plane could have crashed on me, around me. There's never a day that I don't know that those people saved my life. They absolutely did. We didn't prepare this part, just knew we were going to discuss it. Thoughts as we go 25 years later?
7: I can't believe it's been 25 years. And I can't believe how it feels like for many people, it was right after the terrible tragedy, people kept saying, never forget, never forget. It feels like a lot of people have forgotten. And I feel like a lot of people haven't passed on to younger generations just what happened that day and gave them a full sense of just how horrible that day was and how the country, if you're old enough, you remember pre-9/11 America and post-9/11 America.
6: They are two different places. They really are. I agree. We don't do enough in the sharing of it. We don't do enough to understand what it is. And we think that somehow by explaining that Islamic terrorists did this, that somehow we're attacking people. Honesty is honesty. Pearl Harbor was the Japanese. I mean, it's just honesty is honesty. That's the Nazis were Germans. That's it. That's just a reality. and to deny that, to somehow think that somehow you can't discuss it. You can't discuss that. You can't discuss the totality of what took place. And certainly there are 3,000 lives that were lost and all the people who have died afterwards and breathing in fumes and being there as first responders. Every thought is with them and every thought is with their families and every thought is with the country, that we need to be people who ensure that never again. I have no interest in living through that part for my kids, for yours, or for anybody else's. So remember September 11th and talk about it with your families. You're loved. We appreciate you. This is Eat Transparent.
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28: A little business and a little golf. I'm Pam Puso, Fox News. President Trump is in Ireland, where he met with his Irish counterpart and the country's prime minister in Dublin. He then headed to the Irish Open, which is being held at a coastal golf club he owns.
29: It's rated one of the greatest courses in the world, and I'm very honored to have it. I built it. About 22 years right on the ocean. So it's very exciting, and I'll be going there later.
28: When asked about the war in Iran, the president said he believes it will end very soon, probably after the midterm elections, and he's predicting that gas prices will tumble. With the latest on the conflict, here's Fox's Trey Yingst.
30: We are on the USS George Washington in the Arabian Sea, the area of operation for CENTCOM right now in the war against Iran. And there has been quite a bit of activity. Last night, we saw nighttime operations of jets taking off from the flight deck. It's more than 3 football fields long. And this vessel carries more than 5,000 U.S. Navy sailors. What it was like getting here to this aircraft carrier in the middle of the ocean, again, that is preparing for the possibility of escalation against Iran. Earlier today, we visited one of the guided missile destroyers just off the starboard side of this vessel. There are a variety of different smaller ships around the USS George Washington to basically protect it. And we saw those operations today. They have Tomahawk missiles on board, air defense systems.
28: Meanwhile, CENTCOM says the blockade of Iranian ports is working. Over the past 60 days, it has redirected 100 commercial vessels. Is sabotage to blame for a train derailment that injured more than 36 people in Normandy? Investigators say a piece of rail found on the track was probably linked to last night's accident. 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
31: WMBD Radio News, I'm T.J. Carson. Peoria remembers the events of September 11th, 25 years to the day of the attack. The ringing of bells honor the fallen firefighters on that fateful day during yesterday's Riverfront Museum 9/11 Remembrance Ceremony. Museum President and CEO John Morris urged people to remember those who died that day and to come together again as one nation, as they did in the days after the attacks.
32: We were not political parties. We were not creeds or colors or divided along faith or age. We were in that moment and still are Americans.
31: The ceremony featured a wreath laying to honor and remember the only Peoria native who died in the September 11th attacks, Charles Chip Chan. Peoria International Airport's Gene Olson was not in Peoria yet when the September 11th attacks occurred. Olson tells WMBD's The Greg and Dan Show that he was the assistant airport manager in Evansville, Indiana.
8: I just shown up for work, and someone said, hey, an airplane hit one of the Twin Towers. And my first thought was, oh, great, you know, some general aviation airplane, somebody made a mistake.
31: Olson says as he watched the second plane hit, he knew it was terrorism. Olson says some security measures happened immediately after airports were shut down for days, but he says others, such as the TSA, took more time to implement. More news in 30 minutes or as it breaks, and always at WMBDRadio.com.
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10: The 25 News First Alert Forecast. We're looking for a mostly sunny day here today. Temperature is a little bit on the warm side, near 88 degrees, and then we'll have just a tiny bit of wind, a bit of a cool night out there here tonight. But rain chances do return to the area, mainly into tomorrow evening, and they could bring in some spotty showers and a rumble of thunder or two. I'm 25 News First Alert Meteorologist Austin Feig for WMBD Radio.
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31: Welcome to this special edition of Week in Review, where we reflect upon the September 11th attacks. I'm WMBD Radio News' TJ Carson. Friday was the 25th anniversary of one of the darkest days in American history, and a day that changed the country forever. Nearly 3,000 people lost their lives in New York, Washington, D.C., and Pennsylvania. We start our look back at a ceremony conducted Friday on the Peoria Riverfront Museum Plaza to mark the anniversary of the attacks.
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18: Good morning, honored guests, families, community members, and my fellow first responders. 25 years have passed since the morning of September 11th, 2001, but the weight of that day remains etched in our collective memory. We remember where we were, what we saw, and the profound sorrow that gripped our nation. Above all, we remember the courage. When the towers fell and the unimaginable unfolded, ordinary men and women did something extraordinary. They headed directly into the fire. They went to work knowing the risks, driven by their sacred oath and an unwavering commitment to save others. We lost 343 of our fire service brothers from the FDNY that day, alongside law enforcement officers, EMS personnel, and innocent civilians, nearly 3,000 souls whose lives were taken far too soon. In the days and weeks that followed, our nation was tested, but we were not broken. We witnessed a profound unity and resilience that defined the American spirit. People stood together, communities cared for one another, and first responders answered the call, just as they always have. Our duty today is not simply to look back in grief, but to look forward in action. We honor the fallen by how we live, by standing united in the face of adversity, by serving our communities with courage and compassion, and by caring for the families they left behind. To the families who still carry an empty chair at their table, we share their sorrow. We stand with you, and we promise that your loved ones will never, ever be forgotten. 25 years later, their courage still calls us to serve. Their sacrifice still calls us to remember, and their light still calls us to stand together. Thank you for being here today, and to remember, to honor, and to keep that light burning. God bless you, and God bless the United States of America.
0: Thank you, everyone. Thank you, Chief Sullenberger, for speaking about the courage and sacrifice we witnessed on September 11th. I'd like to build on that by remembering what those sacrifices ask of us today. 25 years later, September 11th is no longer simply a date in our history. It's a responsibility. For those of us in law enforcement and public safety, the events of that morning remind us why we put on the uniform. Every day, first responders go to work with an understanding of what they may be called upon to do if the worst possible situation happens. It's rarely discussed, and it doesn't need to be. When that moment comes, they already know what needs to be done to protect others and save lives. That morning, thousands of first responders answered the call and gave everything they had in the service of others. 60 police officers from NYPD and Port Authority never came home. That's why memorials like this matter. We gather not because we want to remain in the past, but because we refuse to let the past be forgotten. We gather so that generations who did not experience September 11th firsthand can understand the price that was paid, the lives that were lost, and the courage that was displayed. And we honor those lives not by only remembering their names, but by carrying forward the memories and values they represented. A few days after September 11th, I found out I knew one of those names. He was a classmate of mine at Ridgewoods High School, Charles Chip Chan. I don't know anybody that called him Charles. We all called him Chip, so I'm going to call him Chip. But he was really funny. He was liked by everybody, and he was always, always smiling. So he was incredibly smart. He graduated from the University of Illinois, and he worked in the North Tower as a currency and bond trader. And I had to Google that, and you have to be really smart to do that. So. But Chip just wasn't a name on a memorial or a statistic in the history book. He was a son, a brother, a friend, a classmate, and someone who had a tremendous number of friends here and around the Peoria area. He came from a large family and had deep roots in this community. Remembering him reminds me that behind every one of those nearly 3,000 lives were mothers and fathers, sons and daughters, husbands and wives, brothers and sisters, friends and neighbors. They had families waiting for them. They had plans the next day and the day after that. They were simply people that went to work that morning. So today, as we remember all those lost, let us also remember the individuals, their personalities, their friendships, their families, their dreams, and the lives they touched. 25 years have passed, but they are not forgotten. May we continue to honor their memory by serving others, by standing together, and never forgetting the people behind the names. Thank you.
18: I'd now like to introduce Chief Tom Steimling and Captain Ron Ertmode for today's ceremonial ringing of the bells.

Today, as we remember all those we lost, let us also remember the individuals, their personalities, their friendships, their families, their dreams, and the lives they touched. 25 years have passed, but they are not forgotten. May we continue to honor their memory by serving others, by standing together, and by never forgetting the people behind the names. In the 25 years since hundreds more have died from World Trade Center-related illnesses, including occupational cancers, while countless others have faced the lasting physical and mental health effects of their service, in the FDNY, a signal of 5-5-5-5, four sets of five bells, is sounded to honor and remember fallen firefighters. This morning, we signal 5-5-5-5 to honor the 343 FDNY firefighters who gave their lives that morning, those who have died in the years since, and those who continue to carry the physical and emotional effects of their service. May we always remember their courage, honor their sacrifice, and keep our promise to never forget.

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0: Welcome back to Week in Review, September 11th Anniversary Look Back. I'm TJ Carson in the WMBD Radio Newsroom. We now return to more of the Peoria Riverfront Museum's 9/11 Memorial Ceremony from Friday on the 25th anniversary of the attacks.
15: Please give a warm welcome to former Secretary of Transportation and member of both the Illinois and United States House of Representatives, Ray LaHood.
16: Good morning. Thank you, Central Illinois. This is a particularly sad day, but it's also a day of celebration. And we're celebrating our community. All of you that have come together this morning to lift up our community and also lift up the Chan family. That's what this day is about. And we're grateful to every one of our citizens, represented today by both the mayor of Peoria and the mayor of East Peoria, and probably other elected officials. That's what our community's about, lifting one another up. And that is what you are celebrating and doing today. Thank you to the Chan family for being here, for participating, for letting us celebrate your son. This would not have happened without John Morris and the tremendous team here at the Peoria Riverfront Museum, without Andrew Rand and the committee that organized this event. I was in Washington, D.C. on 9/11. It was a spectacular day, not unlike this day. And I was in my office and I saw the first plane hit the tower, and I was on my way to the Capitol to preside over the House. As I got into the Capitol Hill police were making sure that everyone was leaving and telling us that there was a plane on the way to hit the U.S. Capitol. And as we gathered, all members of Congress in the front of the Capitol, we heard the sonic boom of the plane that hit the Defense Department. And we saw the plume of black smoke covering Washington, D.C., and we knew that America had been attacked. And then we received word that we needed to depart the Capitol, leave for the day, not knowing really what was going on. That evening, we received a message for all the members of Congress that wanted to gather on the Capitol steps the next morning with the leadership of Congress. Then Speaker of the House, Dennis Hastert, and Majority Leader in the Senate, Tom Daschle, gathered all of us together on the steps of the Capitol. And their message was, no one is going to shut down the U.S. government. No one is going to shut down Congress. We are going to continue. This will not prevent us from doing our work. And spontaneously, at the end of those speeches, all of us began singing God Bless America. And that moment in history enabled our country to come together like I've never, ever seen before in the history of our country during my time of service. And that continued for a long, long, long time. A day or two later, I wanted to come back to Central Illinois for one reason and one reason only, to assure the people in Central Illinois that our country was safe. And I took the occasion to visit two schools, Norwood School in the Limestone area and Notre Dame High School. I did try and assure the people of Central Illinois that our country was safe. And I also wanted everyone to know that our country was together and we stood together and we were grateful to those who made the ultimate sacrifice. So I think we should resolve today to continue to be the community we are, where we lift up one another, where we lift up the Chan family, and we lift up one another, and we remember. And the community that we are celebrates the first responders, the fire and police that serve our community. Please help me thank all of them for all that they do and all the sacrifice that they make in our community. And as you leave here today, please remember the Chan family, and all those. We remember. We live in an extraordinary community. Friends and neighbors coming together to lift one another up. God bless everybody.
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17: Good morning and welcome. On behalf of our entire board here at the Peoria Riverfront Museum, we are honored to host the official 9/11 Remembrance Ceremony in Peoria. Remembrance is not the work of a single morning. The terrible events that happened 25 years ago today must be told and told again to those who were too young to remember and to those not yet born on that September day. That is why the Peoria Riverfront Museum is proud to present We Remember Stories from the National 9/11 Memorial and Museum. This exhibition carries the memory of events to every visitor who walks through our doors and to a new generation. An exhibition like this is never the work of a single institution. We are grateful to the National 9/11 Memorial Museum in New York for entrusting these stories to us, the first time they have partnered with another institution on an exhibition beyond New York City. This exhibit would not be possible without our 9/11 Remembrance Advisory Council, our Visionary Society and regular members, sponsors, and America 250 partners, and especially our presenting sponsor, the BFL Foundation. We gather this morning to remember. We remember that on that morning of September 11th, 2001, nearly 3,000 people were killed. It was the largest loss of life resulting from a foreign attack on American soil and the greatest single loss of rescue personnel in American history. Behind each of those numbers is a name, a family, an empty chair at a table that has never quite been filled. We remember the bravery of the first responders. On that morning, as thousands fled down the stairwells of the towers, firefighters, police officers, and emergency workers climbed up toward people they had never met. They carried the wounded.

0: right for himself on top of the world in New York, but he was first and will always be a Peorian. And though no words can restore what his family lost, we want them to know that his memory is woven into the very heart of this exhibition. We are so grateful to John and Julia Chan and their family for their generosity in sharing Chip's story and his memory with us. And finally, we remember what came after September 11th. In the days that followed, something remarkable happened. Strangers gave blood. People came from every corner of the country to help. Flags appeared in windows and on homes across the nation. For a time, we set aside the things that so often divide us. We were simply Americans. That is what this exhibition asks of us, not only to remember the loss, but to remember who we were to one another when it mattered most. So today, we remember, and we hope that when you visit this exhibition, you will carry these stories with you and remember that what united us on September 11th, 2001, can unite us still. Thank you.
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3: I'm Paul Stevens. President Trump in Ireland for talks about trade and world issues.
4: Conversations and topics ranging on a variety of issues from trade tensions to the conflict with Iran, Gaza, as well as Ireland's neutrality in a lot of these conflicts. So the president in the morning at the ambassador's residence met with business leaders and spoke to the press, calling this relationship fantastic.
3: Fox's Alex Hogan. Mr. Trump also taking in the Irish Open at a golf course he owns. An arrest in Jackson, Mississippi in the tree-hanging death of a young black mother of four, the suspect Jacques Ratliff.
5: This case remains active and additional arrests will be pending as our investigators continue to follow the evidence wherever it leads.
3: Jackson Police Chief Rachel Brackney. 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
1: WMBD Radio Local News, I'm TJ Carson. The only Peoria native to die in the September 11th attacks was honored in his hometown yesterday. Charles Chip Chan worked for Cantor Fitzgerald in the North Tower that day, with his remains never found. One of Chip's classmates at Richwoods High School, Peoria Police Chief Brad Dixon, remembered and honored Chip.
6: He was really funny. He was liked by everybody. And he was always smiling.
1: Chip's parents laid a wreath in honor of their son at the ceremony. Museum President and CEO John Morris announced a permanent endowment fund to remember 9/11 in honor of Chip. Elmwood is replacing its police chief. 25 News reports that Aaron Bean was fired as chief of police on August 31st and ratified by the city council this week. No reason was given for Bean's firing. The 10-year department veteran officer Mike Dara is the interim chief of police. He could be the permanent chief after the next city council meeting on September 22nd. Another step has moved forward in the years-long process toward public defense reform in Illinois. Capital News Illinois reports the state Supreme Court this week opened applications for a statewide public defender as recruitment and retention issues plague the job across Illinois. A 2025 law created the Office of the Statewide Public Defender after implementation of the Pretrial Fairness Act in 2023 showed profound resource shortages in public defender offices across the state. The initial person hired to the role will be responsible for standardizing county public defender practices, workloads, and salary scales. More news in 30 minutes or as it breaks, and always at WMBDRadio.com.
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8: The 25 News First Alert Forecast. We're looking for a mostly sunny day here today. Temperature is a little bit on the warm side, near 88 degrees, and then we'll have just a tiny bit of wind, a bit of a cool night out there here tonight. But rain chances do return to the area, mainly into tomorrow evening, and they could bring in some spotty showers and a rumble of thunder or two. I'm 25 News First Alert Meteorologist Austin Feig for WMBD Radio.

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5: Welcome back to Week in Review's September 11th anniversary look back. I'm TJ Carson in the WMBD radio newsroom. Charles Chip Chan was the only Peoria native who was among the nearly 3,000 people who died in the September 11th attacks. Chan worked for Cantor Fitzgerald, and was one of more than 650 employees of the firm who died after an airplane struck the World Trade Center's North Tower. Chip's father, John, joined WMBD's The Phil Luciano Show to reflect on his son.
6: Well, he liked to invest in stocks. He was doing that before he went to New York City, you know, by a number of years or so. So he really was interested in that. Plus, he was a Dean Scholar with a degree in economics from the University of Illinois. So he was really into the economics part of it and the stocks and bonds part of it.
7: And I would guess being into the finance world, where else are you going to go but New York City, I'd imagine, right?
6: Exactly. And that's just one day he said, guess what, I'm going to move to New York City and I'm going to be in the investment business and brokerage business.
7: It sounds like that might have been his dream job, huh? Dream scenario, dream everything.
6: Yeah, that was part of it. And he was able to travel to England for some work with Cantor Fitzgerald, and he was really interested in possibly even moving to Japan at some point into their market. So he was really happy with the business he was in.
7: And did he communicate with you and your wife and the family, you know, giving updates about, hey, here's what's happening in New York City, that kind of thing?
6: Oh, yeah. Yeah, he called probably once a week or so. We tried to anyway, you know, maybe 2 weeks, but we kept in touch with him quite a bit, you know, and that was really fun.
7: I was going to say that must be really exciting to hear those type of stories about one of your children really doing what they
6: right.
7: wanted to do. That must have been like, man, this is great.
6: Yes, absolutely. Yeah, he was really into it, so it was really good business.
7: And so for the exhibit that has already started at the Peoria Riverfront Museum, I know that you and your wife have provided some items and some oral histories. I'm just curious, what for those people who haven't been there yet, what sort of things did you choose? What sort of things did you share, either in terms of items or in terms of your remembrances, that you thought, this is what people need to know about Chip?
6: Well, we had a fair amount of items that we acquired over the years. People gave us stuff, and, you know, the folks in New York would send us, you know, a piece of steel that's got some initials and things on it, and 9/11, 2001. We thought, it's just sitting in a cabinet. We want to get this out where people can see it, you know. So we came up with the idea to donate as much of this as we could to the Peoria Riverfront Museum. And one of the items, Phil, that is really important is a giant quilt that came from Richwoods High School. I don't know if you remember Sheila Snar, you know, Coach Snar over at Richwoods.
7: I never knew her, but I think I recall this effort from way back when.
6: Right, right. And so in the days and months after 9/11, Sheila Snar was the art teacher over at Richwoods. And she had all her students, art students, prepare these panels, which would eventually become a giant quilt. And so they depicted all kinds of different things on it. They wrote their names on it, and it's a massive massive, probably 12 feet long. And it's been sitting in our cabinet now for almost 25 years. And we thought, we got to get this out where people can see it.
7: And are these statements to the family, or is it remembrances about Chip, or what's on those quilt panels?
6: Right, remembrance of Chip and just the thoughts they had for the day of 9/11, and just really just putting their thoughts down.
7: Wow, that must be a really powerful thing that they created.
6: It's the star of the show, yes.
7: How about in terms of what you and your wife shared with your audio memories? What did you guys most want people to know about Chip?
6: Well, he's a hardworking young man. He's very smart, very talented, and a very honest young man as well.
7: And I know that you and your wife will be at the ceremony on Friday. What are you planning to share during that?
6: We're just going to listen. We're just going to take it all in. Just going to sit back and listen to the speakers and just take it in.
7: And there's no way I could possibly put myself in your shoes, Mr. Chan, but I'm just wondering, is the 25th anniversary, is this going to be more impactful for you and your wife than others or not?
6: I would say it is going to be, because we're reaching that point where we are pretty assured that they're not going to find him.
7: And so the 25th resonates with you more because of that time period has expanded and nothing has been discovered.
6: Right, and they're getting to the point, I believe they're going to start winding this down, because there just isn't anything else to find.
7: And this is certainly something very personal for you and your wife, but if they were able to find any remnants, what would that mean to you?
6: Well, it gives us some closure, you know. We don't have anything to bury, in other words.
7: One other thing I wanted to touch on is I saw a statistic in the past few days, and certainly there's lots of coverage leading up to the 25th anniversary, and that is that 30% of people in America, of the total population, weren't even around in 2001 at the time of the attacks, and 40% of people who are Americans right now, they're 5 and under. In other words, they don't have any cognition, any remembrance of this event. And I'm just wondering, is keeping this memory alive, as horrible and tragic as it is that important for you and your wife regarding America just can't forget what happened?
6: Right. It's a story of America. I mean, it's got to be told. I believe it's important because of history and because of what the country went through at the time. And we let our guard down and we got attacked. That's the bottom line.
7: And lastly, as we wrap this up, what is it, and I know you mentioned this a little bit, but if there's a takeaway about Chip and maybe your family, this whole exhibit or anything, what would you want people to take away from this whole thing?
6: Well, just to look at some of these things that we brought down there, and John Morris has gotten things from the New York City 9/11 Museum and Memorial that were able to curate into this exhibition here, and basically, just got to go down and take it all in.
7: So, something you have to see to feel the impact.
6: Well, at the very end, there's a video of the memorial pools with audio, and that's something you need to see.
5: That was John Chan, reflecting on the life of his son, Charles Chip Chan, the only Peoria native to die in the September 11th attacks. After the break, how fate and timing helped one Bradley University graduate avoid a close call on September 11th.
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5: Welcome back to Week in Review, September 11th Anniversary Look Back. I'm TJ Carson in the WMBD Radio Newsroom. On the day of the attacks, Michael Copping went into work earlier than normal. That decision may have saved the Bradley University graduate's life. He shared that story with WMBD's The Phil Luciano Show.
6: So I moved to New York City in April of 2001 after briefly moving from Peoria out to California with this publishing company, which then ended up moving to New York City. So that was my pathway.
7: And for those of us who might know a little bit about New York, but not a lot, how far was your residence from the Twin Towers in September of 2001?
6: So I lived on John Street, down in the very southern tip of Manhattan, and I was within three blocks of the World Trade Center. So when I looked out my bedroom window, I had to look up, and I could barely, like, I almost couldn't see the top of the tower. It was so close because it was such an enormous building. So I was super close.
7: Now, on a typical day, if I understand right, you would walk to work, or did you get a ride to work, or how did you get there?
6: Yeah, so there was, I could take the subway, like if the weather was bad or whatever, but typically I walked, and it was about a 15, maybe 20-minute walk, kind of over to where the towers were, and then north to where my office was. And, yeah, and I would typically walk, like, right by the big esplanade and, you know, pause and look up and keep going on to the office.
7: Now, on September 11 of 2001, you had been on a vacation, and you just got back to town. You were eager to get to work that morning, mm-hmm. So you left a little early, right?
6: Yeah, so typically I would be kind of walking by the towers around 8:30, you know, in order to get to the office and be settled in and stuff by 9. But because I was jet-lagged, I woke up super early that morning. It was a beautiful day. It was like this unbelievably crystal clear day with an amazing blue sky. So I was up early, and I thought, well, why don't I go in and get started clearing my emails? And so instead of 8:30, I walked by about 7:30, let's say.
7: Now, if you had not been jet-lagged, if you had been walking to work on a typical day, you would have walked by the towers, I mean, right by the towers, under the towers, at the time that the first plane hit, correct?
6: Well, that's the thing that really got me, is that I realized that, yeah, had I done my normal schedule, I could have very likely been there when the first plane hit, and I could have easily been, I walked literally between the two towers, so I could have literally been, hit by something, if I had gone during my normal time. But I was already settled into my desk, you know, checking emails at my office. And then, when 8:30 rolled around, I was already safely past the site.
7: Now, you're in your office, and you get a call from someone from Peoria to ask how you're doing,
6: yeah.
7: Right? That's how you found out about this, right?
6: Totally, yeah. I was on a side of the building where I didn't have any view and I was deeply involved in my emails. And so my phone rang, I picked it up, and it was my friend Ray Zervell, who had been my advisor at Bradley and was a friend through other means. And he said, "Are you in New York right now?" And I said, "Yeah." And he said, "Are you at your office?" I said, "Yeah." And he said, "So can you see the World Trade Center from where you sit?" And I said, "Well, I have to go around, to the other hallway." And he said, "Go now and then call me back." He said, "Something has happened." And so it flustered me a little bit. So I said, "Okay, I'll call you back." So I hung up and I walked around to that side of the building where I could see the towers clearly. And yeah, there was this sort of like smoke billowing out of the upper part of the North Tower. Other colleagues were starting to gather, noticing that too. But we didn't know what had happened at that point.
7: And at that point, the reaction is, wow, something has happened, but there hadn't been the second impact. And so what's going through your mind at that moment?
6: Well, people were like, "What happened? What is that?" And somebody said, "Oh, I think it was one of those like tourist planes or something small." It didn't look that big. Of course, the towers were enormous. So, even something rather large might not have looked so big on the surface, but it certainly didn't look like something the size of an airliner would have crashed into it. So there was nobody really knew what was going on. And as more people arrived at the office, more of us were gathering on that side of the building watching. And it was, I'm trying to remember exactly, but it was like 45 minutes later or something when the second plane hit. And we could literally see that second plane doing like this sort of hard turning banking motion. And then the front of the other tower basically exploded and stuff started coming towards our direction. And then we knew something. We're like, okay, by that point, we really knew something unprecedented was happening.
7: So you describe what it looked like. What was the feeling like inside that you and your coworkers, you're observing this? I mean, what does that feel like?
6: Well, these are things that you never imagined you'd see in your lifetime. First of all, anything hitting the tower and making any sort of a hole in it was already enough. And then actually seeing an airplane hit it and you just knew that this was a catastrophic thing that was happening. And then the things that would like blow your mind just kept happening, because then the next event was that the tower came down, and then the second tower came down. And by the end of all that, people just thought, okay, the world has just completely changed. Like if that can happen, something is
17: you know, nothing is guaranteed in life, basically. So it was absolutely, people were in a state of shock. They just literally couldn't believe what they were seeing.
7: Meantime, are you and your coworkers plugged into news reports that in pretty quick time start talking about the Pentagon and other things that are happening? And it's like, wow, this, there's something happening that we've never encountered before.
17: Well, exactly. So, yeah, of course, we quickly as we could, started to get, you know, different types of, you know, news feeds and people listening to different channels to get information. And when these other things started happening, like with the Pentagon and the plane in Pennsylvania, we just wondered, when is this going to end? You know, how big is this thing? And like I said, I remember when I first moved to Manhattan and looked at those towers, and they seemed like a mountain to me. Like these are just part of the skyline forever. And to then, within 15 minutes, they just disappeared into the ground. It was, you know, completely earth-shattering to me.
7: And what were the next days like for you?
17: Well, I was one of the few people in my company that lived south of Canal Street, which was the east-west street that kind of divided the place where they had basically locked down. Like, nobody was allowed below Canal Street for many, many weeks after the attack, and that basically to facilitate the emergency vehicles getting down there. So I was instantly kind of, I wasn't, well, yeah, I was basically homeless. So I had a colleague who invited me, say, listen, you can stay in my spare room. So we ended up walking uptown to their apartment, because all subways, everything had been pretty much stopped. So there were a lot of people on the street. Basically people had no choice but to walk. So walking across the Brooklyn Bridge, walking north on the major avenues and that sort of thing to try to get home. And then the next day I took a train up to stay with relatives up in the Northeast, up in Vermont, and was told just to wait until it's clear to go back. And they said, we're not sure when that's going to be, but you can't go home. So I worked from up in Vermont it ended up being almost 6 weeks before they would let us back below Canal Street.
7: Michael, this is very emotional and it's very elucidating. I wish we could spend more time on this today, but I do want to go back to just one thing. We have just a minute or two here left. We started with your saying that on a typical commute, you would have walked through between the Twin Towers. Did you look back either that day, other days, these days in present times, and think, wow, this could have easily been a lot different for me, like it happened to a lot of people who are unfortunate to be in there. Does that ever grab you and you ponder like, wow, that was a close call?
17: That was one of the closest calls probably I've ever had in my life. And I've thought about it many, many times, how interesting and fortunate the events were that allowed me to, you know, not be in harm's way when those planes hit. And yeah, and so just incredibly thankful to have made it through. And just, I think about, you know, each generation kind of has an event or something that, you know, where the world changes. And I was so close to this one, and my colleagues as well. So it's definitely something that will stay with me forever, both feeling thankful that I made it through, but also just recognizing how the world changed that day.
5: That was Bradley University graduate Michael Copping talking about his close call in the aftermath of the September 11th attacks. One of the rallying cries in the aftermath of the attacks was to never forget. To never forget the victims at the World Trade Center, the Pentagon, and in Shanksville, Pennsylvania. To never forget the losses of that day, and to never forget how people united to help their neighbors and those affected through compassion and bravery. It's a model that was as important then as it is now, as estimates indicate nearly a third of the country was too young or not even born yet when the attacks occurred 25 years ago this week. We hope this week's special edition of Week in Review helped with that mission to never forget. I'm TJ Carson. WMBD Radio News.

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0: weekend overseas. I'm Paul Stevens, Fox News. President Trump in Dublin, Ireland this weekend for a trip to meet with national leaders and also attend a golf tournament at his resort.
1: The president wrap up those remarks at the U.S. ambassador's residence and really speaking to a multitude of different topics, especially trade tensions and the relationship between the U.S. and Ireland. Because of the economic footprint that the U.S. has here, the U.S. has over 1,000 companies that are based here and employs roughly 250,000 Irish residents in the workforce here. As a result of that, that's about 10% of the workforce. It's a massive footprint and one that we heard the Prime Minister or the Taoiseach say, again, just how important that relationship is. So despite some of these tensions, that's likely the effort of Irish politicians today to try to create some more friendship and soften the relationship there.
0: Fox's Alex Hogan in Dublin. Mr. Trump saying he'd love to see Ireland unified again, the island currently divided as Northern Ireland remains part of the UK. The USS George Washington currently in the Arabian Sea supporting military operations against Iran.
2: We are on the USS George Washington in the Arabian Sea, the area of operation for CENTCOM right now in the war against Iran. And there has been quite a bit of activity. Last night, we saw nighttime operations of jets taking off from the flight deck. It's more than 3 football fields long, and this vessel carries more than 5,000 U.S. Navy sailors. What it was like getting here to this aircraft carrier in the middle of the ocean, again, that is preparing for the possibility of escalation against Iran. Earlier today, we visited one of the guided missile destroyers just off the starboard side of this vessel. There are a variety of different smaller ships around the USS George Washington to basically protect it, and we saw those operations today. They have Tomahawk missiles on board air defense systems.
0: Foxes. Trey Inks. 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
3: WMBV Radio Local News, I'm TJ Carson. On the 25th anniversary of the September 11th attacks, Bureau Fire Chief Sean Solberger honored the bravery of firefighters and other first responders who helped in the aftermath.
4: When the towers fell and the unimaginable unfolded, ordinary men and women did something extraordinary. They headed directly into the fire. They went to work knowing the risks, driven by their sacred oath and an unwavering commitment to save others.
3: Solberger was one of the speakers at the 9/11 Remembrance Ceremony Friday morning at the Peoria Riverfront Museum. Solberger says the memories of that day are still etched in people's minds. Illinois State Police has confirmed an ongoing investigation into the former chief and deputy chief of the Creve Coeur Police Department. Former Chief Justin Egan and Deputy Chief Dan Nelson resigned on August 21st, along with Officer Dustin Ward, with no explanation given. The resignations came in the wake of former Officer Caitlin Gerken being arrested and charged with murder in the death of her roommate. 25 News reports an order of protection was filed against Egan and a stalking no-contact order was filed against Nelson, both by the same person in Peoria County. A celebration of art and community will take place along Peoria's riverfront tomorrow. This year's edition of Choose Greater Peoria's Go Day is in collaboration with Big Picture Peoria. The Peoria Riverfront Museum's Abby Kaufman is one of the event's organizers.
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7: The 25 News First Alert Forecast. We're looking for a mostly sunny day here today. Temperatures a little bit on the warm side, near 88 degrees, and then we'll have just a tiny bit of wind, a bit of a cool night out there here tonight. But rain chances do return to the area, mainly into tomorrow evening, and they could bring in some spotty showers and a rumble of thunder or two. I'm 25 News First Alert Meteorologist Austin Feig for WMBD Radio.
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16: Going up.
17: Okay.
16: You remember elevators? Going up.
17: Sure.
16: Going down. Well, life is really becoming a sci-fi thriller, not just because of all the AI that we're talking about, but guess what they're planning on creating?
17: Who is they?
16: Like NASA and all these space people, they want to create an elevator from planet Earth to space.
17: Space shuttles aren't good enough for us?
16: No, we're talking about an elevator, an actual elevator to space.
17: How long would that elevator ride be?
16: Well, let me tell you about it first, and then I'll tell you how long. Okay. It's a cable that stretches 62,000 miles.
17: That's long.
16: From Earth into space.
17: Where in space?
16: Just somewhere up there.
17: The moon? Mars? A space station?
16: Next to the ISS.
17: But everything in space is floating around all the time.
16: But we're going to have a stationary port.
17: Okay.
16: So you'd get in the elevator, like in Phoenix.
17: Right.
16: Oh, it's hot here.
17: Third floor, please. Yes, I'll be there in 13 days.
16: The cable is long enough to wrap around planet Earth 2.5 times.
17: That's long.
16: Okay. You ride a robotic car that crawls up this cable. No boom, no countdown. You just get in and press S for space.
17: Sure. And then hear the elevator music.
16: It'll be Space Odyssey.
17: And you're waiting, and there's that awkward moment when you're in the elevator with a stranger and you don't want to make eye contact.
16: What I like to do is just stand in the elevator instead of facing forward, your face behind.
17: Yeah.
16: Hey, how is everybody?
17: Yeah. No one wants you on the space elevator, Tim.
16: Oh, God. When I was in Vegas, I got in an elevator and I had drank a little too much.
17: Yeah.
16: With a whole bunch of church ladies.
17: And you freaked them all out.
16: I was like, hey, how are you?
17: Did you make friends?
16: Well, yes, I did, as a matter of fact. I told them all about the newsletter.
17: Oh, of course. Always selling.
16: We have some renderings of what it might look like.
17: Okay.
16: Now you have to describe this for our radio listening audience.
17: That looks like it's a glass elevator. There's multiple ones, some that hold multiple people and some that just hold two. It does look futuristic. Now, it's on a huge... I mean, this isn't just on a cable. It's on a huge, massive structure.
16: And look who's inside it.
17: Kim Komando.
16: And Andrew Babinski.
17: Oh, I didn't see me. Where am I?
16: You're the bald guy.
17: Oh.
16: And so here's the catch. There's always been the cable, but steel would snap under its own weight. So this is like a little fun fact you can share with your family. They're going to be like, oh, my God, Dad is so smart.
17: Okay.
16: He's so incredible.
17: That's what they love, science facts.
16: You need something strong. So they're betting on something called graphene and carbon nanotubes.
17: Nanotubes?
16: Mm-hmm.
17: Everybody, invest in nanotubes right now.
16: 200 times stronger than steel. It'd be thick. I don't know how they would do this. It would be as thick as the plastic wrap on your leftovers.
17: That's not very thick.
16: No.
17: But we have spaceships. We can get to space. why are we reverting to an elevator?
16: For the money.
17: Because it's going to save money, like fuel costs and all that stuff?
16: Yeah, I'm going to tell you more about that in just a sec.
17: All right.
16: But first, I have to thank Consumer Cellular for helping to make this show possible. 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Here's the money. Sending 1 pound of cargo up on a SpaceX rocket costs how much?
17: It's going to be high, like $20 million.
16: $1,300.
17: That's way lower than I thought.
16: An elevator could drop that to $100. And so cheaper getting stuff up to space means cheaper GPS, cheaper weather forecast, cheaper internet, cheaper cell, cheaper everything.
17: So instead of launching a satellite, we just bring it up on the elevator and then kick it off and it floats into orbit?
16: So if you're going at 120 miles per hour.
17: Which is fast for an elevator.
16: Shoo.
17: This is like the Willy Wonka elevator.
16: The trip to the main station, 22,000 miles up.
17: Okay.
16: Will take you how long in an elevator?
17: I don't want to do that math.
16: God, you're like poking your eye out.
17: Because I'm picturing the equation in my head and I don't want to work it out.
16: Okay, it's about a week.
17: A week? You're going to be on an elevator for a week?
16: With music. Torture. So why did the pilot take the elevator instead of the stairs?
17: I save money.
16: Too many flights. You know, if I were in space, I can get a gig as a comet-edian.
17: Yeah, no, you can't even get that gig down here.
16: Well, there is that. And on that happy note, welcome, ladies and gentlemen. I'm Kim Komando, America's beloved digital goddess, here with you once again with the nation's largest, biggest, best award-winning show about all things digital. 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
17: 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Every single time we post something new, you'll get a notification. I watch a ton of YouTube shows. And I love the fact when I hit the search bar, it shows me all the ones I've subscribed to. They have something new. So go subscribe.
16: Yes, youtube.com/Kim Komando. Have you been to Ulta lately?
17: I have a 16-year-old, a 14-year-old, and a 12-year-old. Yeah, I've been to Ulta.
16: And you've been to Lowe's, too, because you're also remodeling.
17: Correct.
16: Okay, the reason why I bring that up is that both of those outfits have said, yeah, we have flock cameras in the parking lot. We do. We track all the cars that come in and out. Because we are looking for shoplifters.
17: Oh, so they're doing it for security, not just for figure out a way to market people.
16: But the camera, this is what I thought was interesting. It's not just your license plate. It also logs and catalogs any bumper stickers, any dents, any bike racks, anything else. So in the event that you take your license plate off, they still know which car you have.
17: Okay, that's pretty cool.
16: And so we also have some flock updates. In Texas, a Lufkin cop was accused of searching his ex-girlfriend's plate more than 10,000 times, about 18 times a day. He's facing 100 counts. He's sitting on a $700,000 bond. Okay.
17: 100 counts?
16: Yeah, he is.
17: That's like real jail time we're talking about. Mm. Just so we can find out if his ex-girlfriend's on a date with somebody else.
16: He's going to find a girlfriend in prison.
17: Named Bubba.
16: Kentucky, a cop got arrested after allegedly using flock to track his ex-girlfriend 2,048 times.
17: Do these guys not follow the news? This has been going on for months now.
16: Now, this is really bad, though, because 241 of those times was when he had a protective order. She had a protective order against him.
17: So he's just a bad guy all around.
16: 100 cities and counties have canceled or rejected flock.
17: Mm-hmm.
16: Dallas is pulling 321 cameras after the Texas governor there cut off state money. And I was in Santa Barbara last week for the Labor Day weekend.
17: Mm-hmm.
16: And I don't know if you remember when I told you that at the bottom of the hill is that there was one flock camera.
17: Right, but didn't neighbors keep cutting it down or covering it?
16: We don't really know who it was. It was just some guy in a hoodie.
17: Yeah, okay. It was someone who lived there.
16: Yeah, or no, you know what? There's actually like places on the internet, like if you live here, we need you to go get this flock camera.
17: So they're like assigning people cameras to destroy?
16: So what I think is interesting though, the camera's gone. You know, I came back to Phoenix, do some work, went back for Labor Day weekend, and now the flock camera's back. But then there's a second flock camera next to it, so you can see who's taking it down.
17: Well, they finally got to take a picture of the guy who's ruining the first camera.
16: Does it really bother you, all these flock cameras?
17: Not really. No matter where you go, you're being watched, you're being recorded, you're being pinged, you're being surveilled. When you go in public, you have no expectation of privacy. I don't know why that is so hard for people to comprehend.
16: I think because there's no controls on this.
17: Well, but the people that are abusing it, they are abusing it for personal use. They're not coming after me. They're coming after scorned lovers.
16: Yeah. Or, yes, exactly. Or somebody who stole a car.
17: Right.
16: Or somebody broke into a house.
17: But that's the legitimate reason.
16: Yes.
17: It's the people who are abusing it.
16: Yes.
17: They're only abusing it towards people that they know.
16: So did you see the big Apple event?
17: Yes, of course I did. The foldable phone.
16: Did you watch the whole thing?
17: No, I just watched the phone part.
16: I couldn't watch the whole thing either. Apple's first foldable phone, called the iPhone Duo.
17: It's a weird shape when it's not folded.
16: It's big. It's 5 inches.
17: When it's closed, it's a weird, awkward shape. Would that even fit in a normal pair of pants pocket?
16: No.
17: I don't think so either.
16: Unless you had really big pants and really big pockets.
17: If you have hammer pants, this is the phone for you.
16: Well, you know what's coming back in style?
17: What?
16: Carpenter pants.
17: Cargo pants with the cargo pockets?
16: No, carpenter. Like, so you'd have that big pocket so you could put your hammer in it.
17: Was ever in style?
16: It was in style a long time ago. But now with those big, I was thinking like if you had carpenter pants, you could put a foldable iPhone right there.
17: So I have the biggest iPhone that they came out. What is this, 3 inches?
16: No. Well, the 5 inches is diagonal.
17: Okay, but still.
16: That's like 6.3 inches
17: it's
16: diagonal.
17: It looks a lot wider than even the biggest phone now.
16: Yeah, they're not talking about how wide it is. They're only talking about the diagonal.
17: Right, so. But I'm saying the images that I saw, it looks wider than this. It doesn't look like it's, when it's folded, it doesn't look like it's going to be comfortable to use.
16: $2,000.
17: For the basic.
16: Yes. And you can run two apps side by side. It takes a picture when everyone's ready. I mean, it's got all these other little things.
17: It's an iPad.
16: I like the colors. Okay, night sky and star white. So you can have black or white.
17: Right, exactly.
16: What should we call it?
17: Star white sounds appealing.
16: And so does night sky.
17: No, are you going to get one?
16: Of course.
17: But are you going to get it and make it your everyday phone?
16: I have to try because it's my job.
17: Right. I understand that. But do you think it will become your everyday phone?
16: I don't know. I mean, I have an iPad.
17: Right.
16: I have a MacBook.
17: Which you carry around with you?
16: Yes.
17: I just don't see it.
16: I don't know. Then you have the 18 Pro. The Pro Max has a bigger cooling system, I guess, on the inside.
17: Ooh,
16: that was important.
17: I'm excited. Let's all get excited.
16: 45 hours of video playback. So it has a big battery boost. You want that. The Apple Watch Series 12 and Ultra 4. This is interesting to me. It has audio intelligence. Now, what do you think audio intelligence means?
17: That they're going to listen to everything I say, and they're going to keep a file of it so they can sell it to market me.
16: Well, they say they're not going to market it. But you can record. If you're having any conversation, I could be recording it right now on my watch.
17: Great. More spying.
16: Now, they did say that it will make a sound when it's recording. But you know as well as I do, it's just a matter of time before somebody says, oh, well, here, do this, and you won't hear the sound.
17: A constant sound?
16: Like a beep.
17: When it starts.
16: Yes.
17: The whole time?
16: That's what I read. I'm not really sure if it will be that way. Maybe I misunderstood it. But
17: And then someone on Facebook Marketplace will open up a store. You can go and get it turned off.
16: Now, this is also interesting to me, is that the iPhone 18 has something called the Pro Reference Image Detection.
17: Yay, I've been waiting for that feature.
16: It'll tell you whether or not AI created or altered the photo.
17: That's pretty cool.
16: Yeah, so if you are working with an insurance adjuster and they say, oh, well, that dent was there before, and you're like,
17: Right.
16: Mm-mm. No, there was no dent there. So people are doing a lot of great things with AI.
17: Sure.
16: What's the most amazing thing that you've done with AI lately?
17: Lately, what did I do? I just put together, I'm big on databases. I'm trying to get more organized with my morning show, and I've built an entire database for a new game show that we're running. I'm surveying people on the internet, taking those surveys, putting it into the database. And then once it's in the database and I need to use it, I just hit one button and it prints it out.
16: Love
17: in
16: that.
17: A perfect form.
16: Isn't that great?
17: Yes.
16: Time saver. Okay. A Harvard PhD guy by the name of Douglas Yao is viral right now on X because he's using ChatGPT for a different reason. Something that you probably never thought of. I know I never thought of it. He's using it to create schizophrenia drugs.
17: Come again?
16: Yes. He says ChatGPT designed the drug, and then he taught himself the chemistry to actually put it all together. He has a lab, and if you see it, it's a couple of folding tables and a $4,000 robot to run the tests. He claims that he has improved upon Cobenfy, a breakthrough schizophrenia drug that was approved by the FDA. And he says his is better because it has fewer side effects.
17: So many questions I have. Where is he getting the ingredients to make the drugs? Is he actually making drugs, or is this just all hypothetical within ChatGPT?
16: No, he's actually physically making the drugs.
17: He's making pills.
16: And he says that, you know, if he has to go through FDA approval, that's years and maybe billions of dollars.
17: Right.
16: And so he can just create new drugs.
17: Is he taking them?
16: I think he must be taking them.
17: Because you said that it works better, and to know that it works better, you have to be testing them.
16: He says that it has fewer side effects. That must mean that he's taking them.
17: I wonder if he had to take antipsychotics himself, and he's gone crazy.
16: No, we would never condone making drugs.
17: No. I saw how Breaking Bad ended. It is not a good plan.
16: But this guy has like 6 million views. And you should see the comments. Like, oh, way to go. Other people are like, ooh, that's weird.
17: Way to go?
16: Yes.
17: Well, there was that. Remember that one guy who was trying to fuel his car with anything but gas? And in his backyard, he built that huge contraption and then just disappeared off planet Earth. That guy was getting tens of millions of views.
16: We didn't know. Yeah, he was gone.
17: Like, poof. Poof.
16: We don't know anything. But yeah, so if you start seeing this type of stuff available online,
17: don't buy it.
16: No, that would be a really, really bad thing. All right, still ahead this hour, a smart TV keyboard. I could have used that yesterday because I had to enter in Barry's password for Paramount Plus.
17: It's worse.
16: It's like...
17: That's when you want them, your phone, your television to be monitoring you at all times, just so I can yell at it, my email address.
16: We have our AI tip, and this one's for kids. And we're also going to talk about remembering 911 25 years later. You know, somebody you know has been saying, I need a website for years, maybe longer. Maybe it's you. Here's why you don't have one. You think it takes a web guy, it takes a designer, and a month of your life. You're right. It used to be, but not anymore. Because let me tell you something. My husband has been bugging me for about a year and a half to build him a website because he has this idea that he is going to save radio forever.
17: Okay.
16: And by combining towers and frequencies, and he has a petition that he's getting ready for the FCC, and he says he keeps needing a website for this. And I'm like, oh, God, the last thing I want to do is create a website. So we have a new sponsor, Hostinger. And I'm sitting there, and I'm thinking, you know what? It's Labor Day weekend. Don't have a lot going on. I bet you I could create a website for Barry. So I said, give me all your Word docs, everything that you have going on. And I go into Hostinger, I buy a domain, and then I fire up their AI. I feed it Barry's Word docs. And I'm not kidding you. You should look at this site. It did it in like 35 minutes.
17: Wow, really?
16: Yeah.
17: That quick?
16: Go look at it.
17: All right.
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17: I got to spell coalition.
16: I know. 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
16: Hey, just a quick reminder, if you ever want to be a guest here on the show and speak with me one-on-one, super easy to do. You don't have to sit on hold for hours like other folks. Come on. We can do much better than that. Head over to commando.com. 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And in the top right-hand corner, there's a link that says Ask Kim. Now, let me tell you, insider secret, I read every single note that you send me there. I do personally. I know you're like, and there's going to be some smart, I'll go, oh, Kim, if you read this note, reply and let me know. Otherwise, I don't believe you. I don't reply, and I don't fall for those games. But if you'd like to be a caller here on the show, the easy and fun ways we can schedule you right in, go to commando.com. Once again, that's K-O-M-A-N-D-O.com. And in the upper right-hand corner, there's a link that says Ask Kim. Hey, if you haven't already, make sure that you get our free newsletter. Sign up now. 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So how did it turn out with Snapchat?
17: We're not even close to the finish line with Snapchat.
16: Really?
17: Yeah. So what happened was, and I told the girls I was going to tell the story on the show, and so I'm not going to use any names to protect the innocent. But in our house, we have four girls, 16, 14, 12, and 8.
16: Oh, God.
17: And a boy. The 16-year-old and the 14-year-old are the only ones that have access to social media, and they use Snapchat all the time as a messenger app.
16: Okay.
17: Their doors are 4 feet apart, and yet they still Snapchat each other. So last week, the 16-year-old is messing with the 14-year-old, and she is spamming her a picture of the 12-year-old getting ready.
16: Okay.
17: And just constantly, nonstop. And then you could hear the 14, stop it! And then the 16-year-old's laughing. And then she comes downstairs and she's just sending the photo over and over and over again. So the 14-year-old is very upset with her. And she says, you know what I'm going to do? I'm going to tell Snapchat that this is inappropriate photo of a minor.
16: Ooh.
17: And Snapchat immediately bans the 16-year-old's account. Not suspends it, not blocks her, done, deleted, erased. God. Their mom obviously has Snapchat as well and uses it to communicate with them. And every bit of history between the two of them, gone. Like it never happened. Obviously, the 16-year-old's mad that her, but she's like, I'll just appeal it. It's no big deal. It's my sister. We'll tell them we were fighting. She appeals it. They don't respond for days. And then she gets the nuclear message back that it is gone and her appeal was denied.
16: Oh.
17: And she's devastated her whole life. The number one thing she's upset about is that all summer long, we went on multiple trips.
16: And all the pictures and everything.
17: Every single picture with her friends, every single snap with her softball team, every single moment from the last year.
16: A little tension in that household
17: right now. Oh, my God. It's every moment. It's like, can you please pass me a soda? I would if you didn't destroy my Snapchat account and ruin my life. So I've emailed Snapchat. I'm trying to talk with the PR people. If anyone can help, I would love it because she is devastated.
16: And the moral of the story is, Dad?
17: I don't know what the moral is. Everyone was wrong in this. And

0: 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And then meanwhile, the FedEx label that's fake sends it to them.
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4: Fox News, I'm Carmen Roberts. President Trump visits Ireland to meet with officials and attend the Irish Open at his golf course, but touches a nerve when he comments on one topic. Fox's Alex Hogan.
5: The president wading into one of Ireland's most politically sensitive questions, telling the press he would love to see Irish reunification.
4: The president talked about many other issues, including the war with Iran, saying that he believes it will end after the midterm elections.
6: They're trying to hold out as long as they can to complicate the election.
4: Saudi Arabia shuts down a crucial oil export pipeline after a series of attacks the kingdom says came from Iraq. And the CEO of Anthropic calls for slower AI development after a former employee raised worldwide alarm, saying AI could kill all of humanity by the end of the decade. 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
7: WMBD Radio Local News. I'm TJ Carson. A former Peoria area congressman is remembering what it was like in Washington, D.C. on September 11th. Ray LaHood remembers being on his way to the Capitol when the attacks occurred and Capitol Police sending people home. He says hearing a sonic boom and seeing thick black smoke over the nation's Capitol made him realize the nation was under attack. But LaHood recalls joining fellow congressmen on the steps of the Capitol the next day, sending a message to the world.
8: Their message was, no one is going to shut down the U.S. government. No one is going to shut down Congress. We are going to continue. This will not prevent us from doing our work.
7: LaHood was one of the featured speakers at yesterday's 9/11 remembrance ceremony at the Peoria Riverfront Museum Plaza. A former Peoria County Sheriff recalls West Peoria's connection to the aftermath of the September 11th attacks. Mike McCoy was chief deputy at the time. Ali Almari, a resident of West Peoria, was deemed an enemy combatant and arrested after a traffic stop. McCoy tells WMBD's The Phil Luciano Show that there were challenges at the jail because they had to follow U.S. Marshal guidelines. Says the allegation was that Almari was a sleeper agent for Al-Qaeda and trained with a terrorist organization with a potential attack planned on Los Angeles.
9: We had conversations with the marshals, and they had him pegged for a lot of things. He was not just a nobody. He was a somebody.
7: McCoy says to this day he believes Almari might not have acted alone, but no connections were ever made. More news in 30 minutes or as it breaks, and always at WMBDradio.com.
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11: The 25 News First Alert Forecast. We're looking for a mostly sunny day here today. Temperature is a little bit on the warm side, near 88 degrees, and then we'll have just a tiny bit of wind, a bit of a cool night out there here tonight. But rain chances do return to the area, mainly into tomorrow evening, and they could bring in some spotty showers and a rumble of thunder or two. I'm 25 News First Alert Meteorologist Austin Feig for WMBD Radio.
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0: To put in Barry's Paramount Plus password.
1: Yeah.
0: Using a TV remote.
1: Never fun.
0: Which I'm like, didn't you like set up the voice activation? Oh no, that won't work with our system. I'm like, Okay.
1: But usually you got that little QR code. You take a

0: picture of it, and it links you to where... No. You had to enter in the whole thing?
1: Yes. So that's when I thought, there's got to be a better way. And there is a better way. A smart TV takes a regular computer keyboard. A lot of people don't realize this.
0: I didn't.
1: Any old one in the closet works. You just plug it into the USB port on the back of the TV and you start typing. And that's the trick. Now, if it's a wireless keyboard like I had, you just pair it under Bluetooth under the TV settings, and then you can punch in that 16-digit character, like just like bingo, bango, you're all done. Works on both Samsung, LG, Roku, and Fire TVs. Your TV could always do this. It just never told you.
0: It should.
1: Because it's the strong silent type.
0: Don't know how that's a pun, but I'm going to laugh to make you feel good.
1: Thank you. All right, let's get rocking and rolling with our great calls. And we're going to start with Kaylee in Cedar City, Utah. Hi, Kaylee.
2: Hi.
1: Welcome aboard. So tell us, I read a story about you and your kids and your family. Tell us that from the beginning.
2: Okay, so I had made what I thought was a pretty innocent video of me and my daughter singing in the car. I posted it on Instagram and cross-posted it to Facebook, and I immediately got a copyright notice. So I'm freaking out. I've never done this before. I'm like, oh my gosh, what did I do wrong? So I go look at the copyright notice, and underneath my video, I saw these prompts. And the first one was, who's the child passenger? I went to click on it thinking, you know, I'm going to deny this request. Like, I thought it was asking me, and I was going to say, absolutely not. Like, we're not tagging my daughter. And it went down this whole rabbit hole of all these different questions. It was basically like, you know what? Do you want to know about this child? Here's everything you would need to know. And you know what? Here's where her sister's at in life, too. You want to know about her and her sister? Here you go. What about her mom, her dad, her favorite things? Like, everything. It was basically a package of my entire life just handed over to, I mean, I hope it's just me that saw it, but there's a possibility that others did too, and they could know everything they want to about us. It was so crazy.
1: So who put this up? Was Instagram putting this up?
2: It was on Facebook. So okay. The prompt came underneath. Yeah, it was underneath my video. Just, you know, those meta AI prompts.
1: Oh, like sometimes, like, I see what you're saying. Okay.
2: Yeah, all those prompts. And when I looked at my other videos, they were completely appropriate. Like, I did a video of us in Florida, and we were using these fans. And all the questions were about, what kind of fan is this? How does it charge? Like, completely normal questions. This, not normal in any way, shape, or form.
1: So it scraped all this information and then was trying to build engagement by presenting you this information so that you would keep clicking.
2: Yes. And the crazy thing is, none of it was my information. It came from excited grandparents who were talking about a birth announcement, or aunties and uncles who had posted a birthday party. The only information it pulled from my page was when it asked, where does Kaylee Robbins live? It pulled up a video that I had posted about a fire, and it said, because of this fire, Kaylee has to live in or near this town.
0: Wow. I've never seen anything like this on Facebook.
1: Either. That's why I wanted to talk to you about this, Kaylee, because I have not experienced this myself.
0: But was all the information that it was giving 100% accurate?
2: Yeah, so at the beginning, it was 100% accurate. Where I used to live, where I live now, how old my daughters are. They, because of their ages, they're likely in this grade in this school. There's only one school here, so it wouldn't be hard to find that. It talked about their favorite books. That was accurate. Their favorite book was accurate. Beaches that we visited, their favorite trail. Like, it was crazy. I've done some advocacy work. It pulled up all of the stuff I've done for just, like, children's justice centers. It pulled pictures from those accounts. But when I started deleting information, like all these videos that I had of us, I started deleting that, and the information became less and less accurate. So that made me feel good. But then I realized it was pulling from other pages, like trying to assemble the information that it had just lost. It was so, like, mind-boggling what was happening in real time.
1: So that's really the solution, is to keep all the accounts private, right? I mean, so that it doesn't get anything, and to strip location data off postings, and not to put pictures of the kids up on their first day of school with the board that says Little Johnny and the name of the school and the grade.
2: Right. The only problem is one of my pictures that it pulled up, I haven't had it on my page for maybe 5 years. I don't know where it got that picture.
0: It was actually a deleted photo.
2: Yeah, it wasn't. I mean, if it got it from somewhere, it didn't get it from my page. I have not had that picture on there for maybe 5 years now.
1: But see, Meta bought a company that would match faces.
0: Okay.
1: It was a whole database. I think it was called faces.com. And I may be wrong, though. And I remember thinking to myself, wow, how insidious to buy a database of all these photos,
0: right,
1: you know, tied to people.
0: But here's the thing. Most people, if you're Meta on the opposite side, most people would think of this as this is like Flock 2.0, as an invasion of privacy, not helpful, useful information.
1: It's just tying, I would say, publicly available information, because it's not set to be private on Facebook.
0: Right.
1: So it's public. It's tying it all together. It's kind of like when you are with somebody and you don't even know them, but you're at a party and you're in the same vicinity of them, is that maybe after the party you'll get a notice and says, do you want to be a friend with John? And you're like, I don't even know who the heck this guy is.
0: But your phones were within 10 feet of each other, so Facebook thinks you have a relationship.
1: So what are your next steps? Is to wipe out anything that you have on there, or what are you going to do?
2: Yeah, so I've asked family and friends to get rid of it, because that was my main concern. It was pulling from other accounts, not mine. So it didn't matter that I didn't have any identifying info other than their faces. It didn't matter. It pulled it from other people's accounts to give that to me. And so I've asked all of them to delete that info. You know, if you want to keep it, please, like, save it to your phone or whatever. You can also go to Facebook and toggle that you only want it to be seen, you know, visible by only me or only friends and family. So I'm like, you know, if you want to do that for now until, you know, you have time. Because, I mean, these grandparents have hundreds of pictures. It's taking time.
0: Yes.
2: And so I'm like, you know what, just, you know, keep it visible to only you, and then you can slowly delete them. But with mine already being deleted, I don't know where it got that photo. I'm like, I don't know if deleting it does anything. So
1: I would go to Venture Care. I would go to not even putting the photos on there. Like,
2: yeah, so I've made sure that everything's been deleted, and then moving forward, no identifiable information at all. Like, we're not posting them anymore.
1: Right.
2: If we do, it will be tiny hands or tiny feet, but there will be no pictures or videos of my kids moving forward at all, ever.
1: I'll tell you what we do is with kids in the family is that we have Google Photos, and everybody participates in Google Photos, and so and they're set to be private.
0: With this, though, do you think Facebook realizes that they removed the curtain? They showed us all the things that they're connecting, the dots they're connecting, the information they have behind. And obviously, with Kaylee's call, we don't like it.
1: And it is interesting because they say by the year 2070 that everybody on Facebook will be dead or nearly dead.
0: Okay. What?
1: Because they're not bringing in any of the younger generation.
0: Oh, okay. I was like, what's going to happen? The Facebook robot's going to come slash all our throats?
1: We're going to be talking about that in the next hour. That's coming up. All right. 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All right, so homework's back, right, in your household?
0: Oh, my God. The other night, football's back. The first game of the season. I'm doing the remodel, so I'm just listening to it. I make everybody dinner. I fed the whole household was fed. And I'm like, I'm going to sit down and watch some football. As I'm walking to the couch, Dad, can you help me with my social studies? Sure. Go to the bedroom, do social studies. As I'm walking, hey, can you help me with, yes, I just did homework for the rest of the night. Yes, it's back. And it's the bane of my existence.
1: Well, here's what's happening with AI. And they can't use AI, right?
0: No, absolutely. And they don't want to.
1: That's good. Is that ChatGPT has something called study mode, and Gemini has guided learning. and Claude calls it learning mode. It's free on all three. And then if you flip it on, you're doing homework, it refuses just to hand over the answer.
0: Right. But you also can do a prompt, which is what we do if we're stuck on a math problem, especially my son is in like 10th grade math and he's nine, is that we just say, here's the solution. Here's the problem. Don't solve it for us. What's the first step?
1: Oh, that's smart.
0: And then we get the first step. And if he's still stuck, okay, what's the next step? And then by that time, he'll go, oh, I remember that. And then we work through it. Never let it give the answer.
1: Never.
0: No. I mean, I want it to, but the kids won't let me.
1: I just wanted to give me the answer.
0: I just wanted to watch some football.
1: That's all. I just wanted football. Coming up, we have the 25th anniversary of 9/11. We're going to give you a tip about maybe something you should be doing right now. And then in the next hour, this is a crazy story. Older adults are trending online, and it's for something that you may not ever expect. 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
1: 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They can't harm you if they can't find you. Tom in Cincinnati, Ohio. Glad to have you with us, Tom. Boy, this is a great question. What is going on with Apple prices?
6: Yeah, Ken, great to talk with you. Yeah, I saw your post in the Current a week ago. I have an older iPhone SE second edition, and I'm looking to buy a new phone, and it says, hold the phone. Don't go yet. Wait till after the September Apple big ching-ding. And so I did, and then I looked online, and it's like, these prices are still the same. So I was just wondering,
1: I know it's
6: when
1: a, it's
6: do they typically or do they plan to reduce prices? Do you know?
1: Okay, this is a big plot twist because every year since 2007, if you want to buy a new phone to you and you don't want to buy the latest phone, so you want to buy a used phone, is that you would wait until Apple would drop the latest phone.
0: But right? Not used, right? You would just buy the newer model.
1: Yes.
0: But it's one
6: right.
0: Generation
6: yeah, like
0: behind.
6: Yes.
1: Or even a used one.
6: Getting like the 17, not the $2,000 new one.
0: Okay. Right.
1: But here's the thing, is that Apple actually raised the prices this past week.
0: Of the older model, the 18
1: yes.
0: or the 17?
1: The 17. They actually raised the prices. They're blaming it on a memory chip shortage driven by the data center boom, pushing all the component prices up higher. So the usual wait a few weeks is just dead now. and I feel bad that I thought it was going to go.
0: What she meant was wait until September 2029.
1: Yes. but what I would do is if you really want one, I would buy one like today before the stock vanishes.
0: You don't think, though, that they're going to be less expensive around Christmas?
1: Well, we always have that Black Friday, but it's hard to say that because of the component prices that are going up.
0: But they may not do it because they can't.
1: Yeah, and then now they have a perfect excuse not to do it. Oh, the component prices are on increase.
0: I guess you're right, Apple. Here's my money.
1: I mean, because of the data centers and, this is the first time that they've actually broken that rule.
0: Normally, how much would it drop? 10%, 15%, 20%?
1: Maybe 20%. Sometimes 15 to 20%.
0: And they're not even trying with 5%. They're actually raising the prices.
1: They're saying, sorry. Component prices.
0: I guess it would be cheaper for them to pull the chips out of the phones already manufactured and put them in the new ones, probably.
1: Well, I have an iPhone 15.
0: Okay.
1: And I have an iPhone 16. And I have an iPhone 17.
0: Sure.
1: And I'm going to be buying the foldable.
0: Mm-hmm.
1: How about I send you, Tom, the iPhone 15?
7: Wow, that'd be great.
0: Which iPhone do you have right now?
7: I have an iPhone SE 2nd Edition. It's an oldie.
0: Now, she's going to send this to you.
7: 5 or 6 years old.
0: She's going to send it to you, but it won't be until September of 2029.
1: That is not true.
0: Is that okay?
1: That is not true. He's lying. We've been counseling him off to the side, Tom.
0: And it's not working.
7: We're moving, right?
1: Yes, that's not working. So I'm going to put you on hold. We're going to put you on hold. Let's get your name and address, and we'll gift you an iPhone 15.
0: There you go. It's new to him.
1: It is. It's new to him. Let's talk about Carbonite. 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
0: Uh-huh.
1: And so joining us now is Carter in Denver, Colorado, who has created his own business and is using AI to propel it. Hi there, Carter.
8: How's it going?
1: Great. So you are in the junk removal business.
8: Yes, that's correct. We've been in the junk removal business for about 2 years now.
1: And so how'd you get started in that?
8: So we got started, my dad one day, he hired a junk removal company. It was this younger guy, maybe 19 or 20. He came to the house alone, and my dad was like, hey, my son would love to help you out. And the next day I called the guy, my dad gave me his phone number, and from there I gave him a call and I got a job. I worked with him over the summer, and I was like, hey, like, we could probably do this. Like, he would have days where he was making over $1,000. And I was like, you know, I want to have a taste of that money. So we started our junk removal business. We started with just a 4Runner and utility trailer, and we just started growing it from there.
1: And how old are you? You're 18, right?
8: So I'm 18 right now. We started when I was 16 years old.
1: And so what are your revenues like?
8: We're at the point in our business where we're hitting consistent $15,000 months. Is kind of where we were last month. And then previously when we started, though, like, junk removal is one of those industries where it's so much to learn how to market and how to actually build a profitable business. So it took us about 8 months before we were profitable in the junk removal industry.
1: How are you using AI? I understand that you did a pretty robust AI pricing calculator.
8: A little while ago, one of the biggest things I saw online is a lot of guys were pricing per trailer load. Well, the problem with that is if something is like concrete, it's going to cost a lot more than like a normal couch worth of the sizing. So I built an AI pricing calculator to help anyone in the world start pricing with their junk removal business. So it's kind of built through an AI vibe coding app. And from there, we were able to share it online to thousands of people.
0: Now, me as the customer, do I have to do anything interacting with this AI to tell you that I'm going to have you, hauling cement and not my couch?
8: Yes. So how it works is on my Instagram, you'd get it from there. Once you have the calculator, you'd go into the setup, you put all your business expenses, and then from there, all you have to do is type in the information of the job, and it auto-calculates what you should charge for it.
0: Okay.
1: Wow, that's amazing. And so how else are you using AI real quick?
8: For AI, we use it in a bunch of other areas of our junk removal business. and we use it for getting leads for our junk removal business to continue growing. We also run a consulting business as well we've been getting into, and we're currently using AI to build a CRM and data tracking app for other junk removal business owners.
1: You know, I think I'm going to be seeing you on Shark Tank someday.
0: Yes.
1: Just say think.
0: And Carter, I want to be the first one to say, I'm out.
1: Not me. I'll take 70% of the company for $10,000.
0: I mean, it's a great idea. I just have always wanted to say I was out.
1: That was it. Hey, Carter, congratulations. Keep in touch with us, okay? Coming right back, we're going to talk a little bit about 9/11 here on the Kim Komando Show.
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1: All right, we all know where we were on 9/11 when the towers fell.
0: Absolutely.
1: Where were you?
0: Live on the air, doing a morning radio show on a sports station. The sports guy ran in and said, hey, you got to turn your TV. And we became a news station for the next 3 weeks.
1: Wow. I was sitting in a rocking chair, asleep. I had Ian, who's just an infant. And Barry came in and he whispered in my ear, he said, you have to see what's going on the TV. And I was like, really? I mean, so I put Ian in his bassinet and I walked to the family room and I looked at him. I said, why are you watching some weirdo science fiction movie?
0: Mm-hmm.
1: And he's like, no, Kim, this is real.
0: When the second plane hit, because the first plane hit and everybody's like, what's going on? When the second plane hit, the world changed.
1: It did. It did. And so I want to talk a little bit about voicemails. I want you to take a couple of minutes. On your iPhone, go to voicemail, tap a message, hit the share icon. I want you to save it to your files, email to yourself, because there's no guarantee that your carrier is going to keep these voicemails around forever. Team Android, open your phone's app voicemail tab. Do the same thing, because many of these carriers, as I just mentioned, they quietly will delete old voicemails after a few weeks. So just take this as a reminder. If you have any remembrances that you want to save, do it now. Thanks for joining us. Thanks for being here. And we have another hour coming right up.
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19: Trump tees off on topics in Ireland. I'm Carmen Roberts, Fox News. From diplomatic meetings to the golf course, President Trump is attending the Irish Open now. It's being played at his own resort in Ireland. And Fox's Alex Hogan has more from Dublin.
20: President Trump touching down in Dublin earlier today, meeting with Irish leaders. Trade talks and economic ties largely dominating these conversations. The president today met with the Taoiseach, or the prime minister, as well as the president of Ireland. More than 1,000 U.S. companies operate here in Ireland, numbers that are largely driven by tax rates and access to the European Union market. The U.S. is Ireland's largest source of foreign direct investment.
21: I'm pleased to say that Ireland is now the sixth largest source of foreign direct investment in the United States, with nearly $392 billion invested in 2025.
20: New controversy during the visit, as Trump said he would love to see a reunified Ireland. It's a sharp contrast to the longstanding U.S. neutrality on that subject.
19: And the island is divided. The Republic of Ireland is independent, while Northern Ireland is part of the UK. The two U.S. Senate nominees in Michigan are campaigning today at the Michigan-Oklahoma college football game in Ann Arbor. And Fox's Alexis McAdams is there.
22: In the Midwest, football is more than culture. It's also part of the politics. It's who people are in the state of Michigan. And it comes as Republican Senate candidate Mike Rogers came out here and he walked around at this tailgate. He's working to get support on the ground in a very closely watched Senate race, probably one of the closest in the country. So it's not just the game, it's the politics again on Saturday. Now, Rogers was tailgating and talking with everyone out here as he faces off against Democrat Abdul El Sayed, who is a University of Michigan alum, and he's out here today too. Sayed has said football is full of toxic masculinity.
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23: WMBD Radio News, I'm T.J. Carson. Peoria remembers the events of September 11th, 25 years to the day of the attacks. The ringing of bells honored the fallen firefighters on that fateful day during yesterday's Riverfront Museum 9/11 remembrance ceremony. Museum President and CEO John Morris urged people to remember those who died that day and to come together again as one nation, as they did in the days after the attacks.
24: We were not political parties. We were not creeds or colors or divided along faith or age. We were in that moment and still are Americans.
23: The ceremony featured a wreath laying to honor and remember the only Peoria native who died in the September 11th attacks, Charles Chip Chan. Peoria International Airport's Gene Olson was not in Peoria yet when the September 11th attacks occurred. Olson tells WMBD's The Greg and Dan Show that he was the assistant airport manager in Evansville, Indiana.
25: I'd just shown up for work, and someone said, hey, an airplane hit one of the Twin Towers. And my first thought was, oh, great, you know, some general aviation airplane, somebody made a mistake.
23: Olson says as he watched the second plane hit, he knew it was terrorism. Olson says some security measures happened immediately after airports were shut down for days, but he says others, such as the TSA, took more time to implement. More news in 30 minutes or as it breaks, and always at WMBDRadio.com.
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27: 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We're looking for a mostly sunny day here today.
2: temperature is a little bit on the warm side, near 88 degrees, and then we'll have just a tiny bit of wind, a bit of a cool night out there here tonight. But rain chances do return to the area, mainly into tomorrow evening, and they could bring in some spotty showers and a rumble of thunder or two. I'm 25 News First Alert Meteorologist Austin Feig for WMBD Radio.
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31: 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The video of Zoran Mamdani and AOC is being shared all over the place.
32: Oh, yeah, because while there are people crying as the victims of 9/11's names are being read at this Ground Zero ceremony, they're spotted just having a friendly little chat and sort of yucking it up, laughing, smiling, having a grand old time, catching up.
31: Man, oh, man. They don't understand optics. I thought they were both pros at this.
32: Yeah, well, they didn't think that the cameras would be on them. It is. You have to assume the camera's always going to be on you if you're him.
31: Yeah, or her.
32: Yeah, well, I did. Yeah. And together, holy cow! I did notice that the camera seemed, at least in the clips, in the clip that I've seen, camera pans away pretty quickly.
31: Yeah,
32: it's like somebody in the control room is like, "Uh-oh."
31: Yeah. Okay, you can go off of that. And again, the guy that's crying right before the shot goes to him, he's got his head down. It's like he's leaning against this small little wall, and his head is down on his arms, and you can tell he's just sobbing. And do you understand why? I mean, I just heard the audio again of this woman that called her husband to tell him that she loved him, that she was in the plane that hit the second tower. She knew something was wrong and was, she was, it was weird. She's trying to, like, let him know it's okay, but please tell all of my family that I love them. It's like she knew that there was a good chance she wasn't going to make it, but at the same time didn't want to worry him too much. And she was saying, if you're there, pick up. But he wasn't there, and she just left a message. Heard a lot of those, man. It is. It's gut-wrenching. And I do think it's good to remember exactly what happened that day. So many people don't. It's also good, obviously, if you have kids.
32: Yeah.
31: Depending on age, of course. But to let them know exactly what happened and why it happened.
32: Well, because they may not be taught it.
31: Exactly.
32: Anywhere else. I mean, you're kind of up to the parents to do that, yes.
31: Pretty much with everything.
32: Yeah. Well, yeah.
31: But that's one of those where you used to just think, well, that's going to be taught.
32: Yeah, well, yeah.
31: No.
32: No. What do you think is the appropriate age to start talking to them now that it's a historical event 25 years ago? And I'm actually honestly asking because I don't know if my daughter's going to hear about it. She's in first grade. I don't know if that's something that they tell the kids about in first grade.
31: I don't think so.
0: I doubt it. I'm trying to remember when I learned about, like, World War II. It was in school.
31: Yeah.
0: And my dad, because he had an uncle that was shot down in World War II as a pilot. But so I learned about it. But at the same time, I'm trying to remember when they introduced it as a subject in terms of school. I'm thinking it was like fifth, sixth grade.
31: That's what
0: maybe.
31: I was thinking, like 10 to 12 years old.
0: Yeah, I was right around that age, I think, if I remember correctly.
31: Yeah. That's what would seem appropriate.
0: You know, Vietnam we were taught about. You know, Vietnam I remember. Because, you know, at the end of the war, I was, you know, old enough to absorb news. So, yeah.
31: Yeah.
0: But, yeah, it was.
31: Plus, you had to register for the draft.
0: I didn't. Mine was the first year where you didn't have to. Where you had to register, but you weren't. There was no selective service.
31: Right.
0: Yeah, okay.
31: You had to register.
0: Yeah, I did have to register, yes.
31: I'm like, how did you not have to register?
0: No,
31: I did.
0: I did.
32: I had to register.
0: Mine was the first group that there was no selective service.
31: Got it.
0: So, you know, you register just in case, you know, all hell breaks loose.
31: Yeah.
0: But if it doesn't, then it was all volunteer at that point. So.
31: Yeah. You know, I saw a few, you know, different either news services or websites giving, you know, tips on how to talk to kids.
0: Right.
31: About 9/11.
0: Yeah, that is interesting. I'm curious as to how you broached that subject.
31: Yeah. And I would say for the most part, it was advice that I wouldn't agree with, but that's usually the way it goes. With a lot of these types of places. Yes.
0: I'm not completely surprised at that.
31: Yeah. Because in this, all of it, it's like six different things. None of them mention to talk about who was responsible and why.
32: Golly.
31: That seems to be, you know, pretty important.
32: That is a big part of it, yes.
31: The story. David, you had a couple of clips from family. Go ahead. You're laughing.
32: Well, I'm sorry. It's so ridiculous. You can't talk about who did it and why.
0: Right.
32: That's like, yeah. And then a lot of Jews in Europe were mass murdered by people. We're not going to talk about what they believed. But just they just died. They were killed. Okay? That's it.
31: Dude, people are afraid to do it. It seems like so many in the country have been conditioned to almost not even bring it up because that'd be Islamophobic.
32: You would never do that, like the genocide in Rwanda. You're like, yeah, a bunch of people just didn't kind of like each other, and they just killed each other. I don't know. You're going to ask your mother. You know?
0: Like, right.
31: Right.
32: What yeah. is that?
31: Yes. You had a couple of clips of some people talking about the deep state on this one.
32: Oh, yeah. So during the 9/11 remembrance ceremony where they're reading the names of the victims, families of the victims are up there reading. This guy lost his aunt and went kind of scorched earth on the government.
31: Okay.
1: For 25 years, the deep state has hidden the truth about what happened that day 25 years ago. President Trump, you're our last hope. Release the unredacted files that implicate Saudi Arabia while what's left of the victims' families are still alive to see it.
31: I think it's a valid point.
32: Yeah.
31: Mm-hmm. Saudi Arabia. By the way, side note, do you guys see anything about TMZ with their own documentary? Have you heard about this at all?
0: No.
31: About the fifth plane?
32: No, I haven't heard anything about that.
31: Okay, let me bring this up. Because if you're online at all, you'll see all the different conspiracy theories out there.
0: Oh, yeah, there are millions.
31: Oh, yeah. And some of them are bat nuts crazy, and others at least have some sort of fact where you're like, oh, well, I wonder what that's really all about. This documentary, it's not coming up. Now I'm like, okay, we're going on limited amount of sleep after flight being delayed multiple times.
0: Well, we got to get into that at some point today.
31: Was there a fever dream? No. Yeah, exclusive. TMZ, a fifth plane was targeted for mass destruction, something the government does not want you to know. So says the pilot, the flight attendants, the airline's dispatcher, and others. I think I've seen some stuff on this over the years, but now I forget what I've read.
32: Yeah.
31: Because it would have been like, I don't know, 17 years
0: ago.
31: So
0: they're maintaining there was a secret flight that we missed?
31: Scheduled to take off from JFK at 9 a.m.
0: And what happened?
31: It didn't take off, but there's been interviews with the crew and different people, and they did not want people to know that there was actually another plane.
32: Okay.
31: That was designated.
32: Like they were able to stop it before it took off.
31: Yes, and there's hard evidence people were hiding in the hatch of the plane, only to surface after the plane was evacuated and locked, presumably looking to recover incriminating evidence. And the FBI secretly interviewed the entire flight crew and even presented them with a lineup.

0: Flight 23 became a deep, dark secret. The government, the FBI, and the United Airlines have all been radio silent. Watch TMZ Investigates 9/11, the fifth plane on YouTube.
1: All right.
0: I haven't seen it, but I knew I saw something on that. But there's a bunch of them out there. And some have released other videos saying, see, here's the actual plane that's going into, you know, the second tower.
1: Yeah.
0: Some are like, there's no plane.
1: Yeah.
0: And then people saying there was no plane with the Pentagon. That's gone on for a long time.
1: Oh, yeah. And jet fuel can't melt steel beams or whatever.
2: Right.
1: It's like, well, it doesn't have to melt it. It just has to break the structural integrity of it, which happens at about 1,200 degrees, which is well within the range of burning jet fuel.
0: Yes. So.
2: And that started like 48 hours after.
1: I don't remember it that quickly.
2: It was
1: quick. I thought it was a few months before that really started gaining traction. Now, if Twitter had been around then it would have happened within like 48 seconds.
0: Oh, yeah. Yeah, I hadn't heard any of that. Like, I don't remember it right away.
2: Mm-hmm.
0: But I remember it, you know, like later on.
2: It was just the conspiracy theories you knew were going to start rolling.
0: Well, at first, it was who's responsible?
1: Yeah.
0: Because you're watching it throughout the day, and they're like, well, it could be this bin Laden guy. And then you were learning more about that. And then it was the apology of, well, what did we do to get them to hate us?
1: Yeah.
0: It's all of that.
2: It was really an FFA group in Billings, Montana.
0: No, of course not.
2: I mean, so you had all the crazy theories. It was just nuts there.
0: Well, you're friends with a lot of those people. I didn't run with them, so I didn't hear them.
2: I heard from a lot of them, yes. You know, you guys should look into this.
0: Because you,
2: you know what?
0: You had just been doing talk radio a short time.
2: Yeah, not long. No,
0: a year or two.
2: Yeah, a couple of years.
0: Yeah, I was still playing AC/DC.
2: Yeah.
0: So, yeah.
2: Well, because, I mean, the day you can never forget. But, I mean, because I was on the air when it happened. So.
0: Right.
2: Yeah.
0: And then you had to stay on for quite a long time.
2: Stayed on for a while and then hit the town and went to talk to a bunch of people, interviewed them, and it was quite the time, man.
0: It was something, man.
2: You know, the thing, I'll mention this real quick because of the divisive times we live in, and we certainly do, but I can remember going to work, and I did the morning show, going to work the next morning, and it's like every street light, we were urged to turn on your street lights in honor of the victims. Or not street lights, but your porch lights. So every
0: How did you do that?
2: Yeah, every porch.
0: How did you turn on your street? What? They don't come on?
2: Then 90 minutes of sleep will get to you, but so every porch light was on. On every street, I mean, that I went down on my way to work. It was like this totally unifying experience,
0: mm-hmm.
2: you know, that I've never seen since, may never see again.
0: Well, it was for months, man.
2: Oh, yeah.
0: If you got on the elevator, you were passing someone that you didn't know. People were speaking to each other.
2: Oh, yeah.
0: Hey, what's going on? Hey, hello.
2: There was this America Together pride that was taking place. And like,
0: oh,
2: you
0: flags
2: in
0: on
2: mouth,
0: your car.
2: We're coming for you now. Yeah.
0: Oh, yeah. Yep, no doubt.
2: Now it's like, well, you need to understand.
0: Right. Okay, the Clancy trial is still getting a lot of talk. Oprah was talking to somebody? I didn't know Oprah was still doing this gig.
1: Oh, well, she did like a town hall style show with a bunch of women, about like a lot, like dozens of women in this room. Talking about the Lindsey Clancy trial and you know, trying to say, hey, can you understand how hormones can do things to people? She brought up two women, one middle-aged and one younger, and the younger woman was like, yeah, she's a murderer. And Oprah just couldn't believe it.
0: Really?
1: Yeah.
3: Yeah, we have opposing views.
4: We do, and I think, you know, I say to her, I think so she hasn't gone through it. She's not a mother, so she doesn't know how it feels to have a child.
5: And you disagree?
6: I disagree. I feel like I'm not with the majority right now. I do believe she's a murderer.
5: After all you've heard today, you still...
6: I'm an advocate for mental health.
5: Yeah.
6: It's just unfortunate, like, and she's so quick to say it. She's like, you've never had a baby. You don't understand what it's like to go through all the hormonal shifts. But I just feel as though these were not instant deaths. They weren't gunshots to the head. She was there strangling her kids 3 times. Mm-hmm. You're telling me, like, even after the first time she couldn't snap out of it, you're watching the life leave your kids' eyes, you know? So, I know, I hear everybody's opinions, and God bless mothers, but at the same, I just don't understand how we can empathize with somebody that, they weren't strangers, they were her kids.
5: Mm-hmm.
0: Oh my gosh.
1: Yeah.
0: I mean,
2: I've heard this argument.
0: Postpartum is not a new thing.
1: Right. Well, I like, though, that she's just giving the common sense answer to that. And if you watch the video, there's so many just scowling people staring at her like, how dare you?
0: Oh my gosh. Yeah, we're in a spiritual battle.
2: Yep.
0: No doubt about that. Okay. More in the remembrance of 9/11 and the five stories we're watching today, straight ahead.

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16: Jamie Markley, David Van Camp, Scott Robbins, and the five stories we're watching today.
17: One, two, three, four,
4: right,
17: five.
4: Number five, the Senate Leadership Fund is finally spending money for the Texas Senate race. The Texas PAC just reserved $50 million for Republican Senate nominee Ken Paxton. Number four, the Houthi rebels have basically completed their push to take control of Yemen's Red Sea coastline, tightening their grip on one of the most important shipping routes and delivering a big boost for their backers in Iran. Saudi Arabia, as of now, is saying, yeah, that's Yemen's problem. Awesome.
16: Religion of peace.
4: Yes. Number three, U.S. diesel prices hit a new record of over $6 a gallon nationwide. That is going to hurt at Walmart. Well, what, November?
16: Maybe a little before.
4: Maybe a little before. Yeah, in about a month we're going to hit that. Yikes. Let's see. Number two, consumer prices did rise. This is just overall inflation at 3.4% last month, the same pace as July, meaning the Federal Reserve might move to increase interest rates again. And number one, families of 9/11 victims demanded accountability for Saudi Arabia during the victim name reading ceremony today. Pretty stunning and dramatic move on their part. And those are the top five stories that we're watching today. 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
16: You know, we talked about something the other day with the Republican convention. We were there in Dallas, wondering about the timing, because of Wednesday you had the kickoff of the NFL season.
4: Mm-hmm.
16: And then you had J.D. Vance keynote last night. Trump closed it out. But you knew there was not going to be a ton of talk about that today because it's the 25th anniversary of 9/11. Did the planners take all this into consideration? That's what you wonder.
4: Yeah.
5: Yeah, I don't know.
16: For the most impact?
5: Yeah.
16: I don't know, man.
5: Bring that up. I don't know.
16: Maybe if you'd have waited a week?
4: I don't know.
5: Maybe there's scheduling conflicts, and who knows?
16: You don't know. No. But, I mean, I think it's a fair question.
5: Or maybe that was on purpose.
16: How?
5: Maybe to emphasize what the president has done or doing or continues to do.
16: But, again, you're competing for eyeballs.
4: Yeah.
16: And coverage.
5: Well, you know, it didn't spill over to the 11th, but you're right.
16: But I mean, today
5: I know what you mean. Yeah.
16: If it's not the anniversary, there's more talk about what happened last night.
5: I thought it was a little curious. I mean, the one thing that did pop out about last night was Trump was like, you know, vote for Republicans or go to hell. I'm paraphrasing.
4: You're right.
16: But, yeah, you got to vote.
5: Yeah.
16: Or you go to hell.
5: You go to hell.
16: Yeah. That was a funny line.
5: Which again, it's a troll job, but everybody freaked out.
16: Who freaked out?
5: All the left did. I saw it all over social media this morning.
16: Okay. All right.
5: Who is he to take me to hell? He's the one that's going to go to hell.
16: Right, I'm sure. Okay. You said, David, NBC actually praised this convention?
4: I thought this was shocking to me. Yeah, as they were wrapping up the coverage last night, one of the commentators comes on.
16: Okay, we'll hear part of this.
18: Here, as we watch this whole thing play out and the balloons are starting to come down, I think there was a lot of skepticism, even amongst Republicans, about the utility of this. But they're, in terms of stagecraft, I think they pulled this off. It was really well done in terms of the optics.
16: Yeah.
18: These pictures are going to resonate with some voters across the country. It's going to be able to be used.
16: Okay. Yeah. There is.

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3: Fox News, I'm Jane Fergus. President Trump spoke about Ireland's investments in the U.S. during his visit to Dublin today.
4: I'm pleased to say that Ireland is now the sixth largest source of foreign direct investment in the United States, with nearly $392 billion invested in 2025.
3: Trump also did not stay neutral when talking about a unified Ireland, saying it would be a, quote, great thing. Michigan Republican Senate nominee Mike Rogers and Democratic nominee Abdul El-Sayed campaigning today at the football game between the Michigan Wolverines and the Oklahoma Sooners. Sayed has a connection to the University of Michigan.
5: He is a University of Michigan alum, and he's out here today, too. Sayed has said football is full of toxic masculinity.
3: Fox's Alexis McAdams, America's listening to Fox News.
6: WMBD Radio Local News, I'm TJ Carson. The only Peoria native to die in the September 11th attacks was honored in his hometown yesterday. Charles Chip Chan worked for Cantor Fitzgerald in the North Tower that day, with his remains never found. One of Chip's classmates at Richwoods High School, Peoria Police Chief Brad Dixon, remembered and honored Chip.
7: He was really funny. He was liked by everybody, and he was always smiling.
6: Chip's parents laid a wreath in honor of their son at the ceremony. Museum President and CEO John Morris announced a permanent endowment fund to remember 9/11 in honor of Chip. Elmwood is replacing its police chief. 25 News reports that Aaron Bean was fired as chief of police on August 31st and ratified by the city council this week. No reason was given for Bean's firing. The 10-year department veteran officer Mike Dara is the interim chief of police. He could be the permanent chief after the next city council meeting on September 22nd. Another step has moved forward in the years-long process toward public defense reform in Illinois. Capital News Illinois reports the state Supreme Court this week opened applications for a statewide public defender as recruitment and retention issues plague the job across Illinois. A 2025 law created the Office of the Statewide Public Defender after implementation of the Pretrial Fairness Act in 2023 showed profound resource shortages in public defender offices across the state. The initial person hired to the role will be responsible for standardizing county public defender practices, workloads, and salary scales. More news in 30 minutes or as it breaks, and always at WMBDRadio.com.
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9: The 25 News First Alert Forecast. We're looking for a mostly sunny day here today. Temperatures a little bit on the warm side, near 88 degrees, and then we'll have just a tiny bit of wind. A bit of a cool night out there here tonight. But rain chances do return to the area, mainly into tomorrow evening, and they could bring in some spotty showers and a rumble of thunder or two. I'm 25 News First Alert Meteorologist Austin Feig for WMBD Radio.
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0: The Markley, Van Camp, and Robbins Show. Jamie Markley, David Van Camp, Scott Robbins. I'm losing my voice. All right, we're all right.
1: Yeah, we're fine.
0: Yeah, I got back from Dallas. Good time there. A little problem with the flight, but it's all right. It's good.
1: Little problem.
0: I know you're going on very little sleep. We're going on a little sleep, but that's all right.
1: Yeah.
0: No problem.
1: Change
0: just makes the takes hotter.
1: Three times.
0: Yeah, that's all right.
1: No, you're in gate F. No, you're in gate G. No, you're in gate I. What is going on?
0: The good thing is, under that kind of annoyance,
1: yeah,
0: you're very cool about it. You don't lash out. You don't constantly...
1: I didn't lash out at anybody in particular.
2: Who did you make cry?
1: I didn't make anybody cry.
0: No. No, I'm just saying, it's not like he will roll with it and say, hey, you know, we're still going to get home. It's going to be okay. What?
1: I know, just... Well, you know, and here's the thing. I mean, you guys may not know this, but, you know, we're sitting there in the airplane, finally get on the plane, like, late.
0: Yeah.
1: Because we had another a woman who was the nose-pierced girl.
0: Oh, with the Harry Potter purse?
1: Harry Potter purse, who for some reason couldn't figure out how to get on the flight that she was supposed to get on.
0: Oh, with the 10 to 15 minute conversation with the one worker?
1: Yeah, and it just over
0: because
1: and over.
0: We're supposed to board, and all of a sudden the boarding stops for this conversation that's going on.
1: Yeah, that lasts at least 10 minutes, if not longer.
0: Yeah.
1: And it's like, what is going on here? So I'm thinking...
0: She looked very conservative, too.
1: Yeah.
3: Hello! Yeah.
1: She had the backpack on and the nose ring, and yeah, she was... anyway, that happened. So we get on the plane, right? We're on the plane.
0: Yeah.
1: So, okay, all right, we're going to be late, but not that bad, right?
0: Yeah, we're late.
1: So the captain comes on and goes, ladies and gentlemen, there is the VIP leaving the airport, and so there will be about a 45-minute to an hour delay. What?
0: Yeah, can't get to the runway.
1: 45 minutes to an hour. Well, the only thing I can think of is it's Trump.
0: Well, of course.
2: It'd have been.
1: And so I asked one of the flight attendants, I said, VIPs. By the way, is that Trump? She goes, yeah, I think it is. So we're coming off the plane, and I say to the pilot, so who was the VIP? And he said, it was Trump. I said, okay. They shut everything down. Well, no one was leaving. No one was coming in. Nothing was happening.
0: He's the president, Scott.
1: I understand that. But it's just like to be caught up in something like that.
3: Scott!
1: is really something.
2: That's what happens, though. They got to clear the runway. They got to get everybody on board, and they can't have the riffraff clogging up the airspace.
1: And then they were like, well, we're going to push off and hopefully we'll be able to, you know, get this thing in the air. But, you know, we got a lot of flights going out right now because they all got backed up. A lot of guys coming in.
0: But you just rolled with it. You just took it as it come. No, you freaking didn't. Of course not.
1: Yeah.
0: You made it very pleasant for me.
1: Yeah, you just...
4: I'm sorry, women. Damn it.
1: You just put on headphones at some point and just stopped listening.
0: Yeah, and you were saying something, and I just kept pointing to the earbud.
1: I know you did. I'm
0: listening to Avenged Sevenfold. Anything? I need something louder. I can't take it anymore.
1: I'm just done talking to you.
2: I was listening to comedy albums in my truck.
1: Yeah.
2: Driving down 35. It was awesome.
1: Yeah. Well. Oh, yeah. I was like, God, we could have ridden with Van Camp and gotten home quicker.
0: All I kept saying was, you know what? Because I was looking at all this stuff for the remembrance of 9/11, and all I could think is these family members. So I would every once in a while just say, you know, yeah, this is a pain in the neck. However, we got it pretty good.
1: Oh,
0: it's
1: no question.
0: It's not so bad. But you didn't want to hear that at that time.
1: Well, it's not that I didn't want to hear it, now that I don't believe it. It's just like, what is going on? And you said to me, if it weren't for Harry Potter backpack and the nose ring girl, we would have left.
0: Because it would have been 10 minutes earlier, because the
1: we had a window.
0: Pilot said, he goes, we just missed it getting out there ahead of time.
2: Yeah. Oh, no.
0: Yeah.
1: But Harry Potter nose ring held everything up.
0: Yeah. So there you go.
1: She didn't understand it's how to fine. Get on a plane.
0: But we got on the plane. We got home safe. It's all good,
1: we did.
0: Man.
1: Yeah, it was. And they really did make up a lot of time in the air. So it wasn't nearly as bad as I thought it was going to be.
0: All right. Are you done complaining?
1: No, it was just weird. I can
0: no,
1: tell
0: we're moving on. I'm telling you right now, we're moving on. We got other clips to get
1: fine,
0: to.
1: Fine, you're running the control over there. You can do whatever you want.
0: No more bitching. My gosh.
1: I'm not... it's an observation.
0: Yeah.
1: And you know, some people were asked, did you see Air Force One? And no, we didn't.
0: Okay.
1: Would have been cooler if we did.
0: You ready to move on now?
1: Yeah, whenever you're ready.
0: Okay.
1: That's fine. Go ahead.
0: All right. Let's get to Abdul, since on the remembrance of 9/11, he is going to talk about how it was a terrible day.
2: Yeah.
0: Is he?
2: Yeah, this is the Michigan Democrat Senate candidate, Abdul El-Sayed. He spent the last couple of weeks explaining away past statements, kind of sort of justifying, he would say contextualizing 9/11,
0: okay,
2: or saying that we should center the people affected by the ensuing war. He also has tried to distance himself from commentator Hassan Piker, who says America deserved 9/11. Well, then today, his team got on the old ChatGPT and wrote him a nice robot heartfelt tribute to the victims of this terror attack.
0: Okay.
5: They didn't just attack America that day. They attacked the idea of America, the notion of a nation brought together by ideals where it doesn't matter how you pray or if you pray at all, a place where freedom and commitment to justice bind us even if, at times, we struggle to fully realize it. Today, on 9/11, we honor the...
0: you mean the place that you want to tear apart?
2: Yeah.
0: That place? Mm-hmm. Okay.
5: We honor the lives that were taken from us in a terrible act of terrorism. Nothing can justify the murder of innocent civilians. Nothing.
0: I don't believe you.
5: And on this day, we mourn the victims, their families, and the destruction those terrorists caused. They tried to diminish America. They tried to make her smaller. They tried to turn us against each other. They failed.
0: Did they?
5: We honor today the memories
0: of those
5: who were lost by doing what her attackers and detractors could never do, by building. We build an America that is bigger.
0: No, you want to
5: tear
0: it apart.
5: More empowering, more just.
0: I don't know who's more full of... than him or Tallarico?
2: I think it's him. I think he's more sinister than Tallarico, and I think Tallarico is very sinister. But
0: I'm just saying full of baloney.
2: Oh, him.
0: Of representing what they're really about. Probably him.
2: Well, and also, you know, people who are getting pretty good at spotting AI text, the number of it's not this, it's that, that's like a crutch that ChatGPT has. And a lot of LLMs have. That was totally written, at least in part. You know, they may have massaged some of the language, but the structure of that was almost certainly AI.
0: Man. You know, hearing that, I don't think we have time for this right now. Okay, I'll just tell you. It was, I think it was called That Southern Girl on X, wrote this thing. I was just reminded of it as he was spewing forth this nonsense. It was like this little note that said, "Dear Muslims, my family and I have decided to move from the United States to a Muslim country. We haven't picked which one yet. We're still comparing which one offers the best benefits package. All my neighbors want to come too, and my neighbors' neighbors, and their friends' friends. Millions of us will show up with suitcases and a sense of entitlement. And as a large Christian community, we'll need a few small changes. Please start building churches immediately. Real churches with nice loud bells, the kind that can be heard in the town square." It goes on with different things. We will gather to pray to our Almighty God on your streets and your parks and on the lawns of your mosques. And we'll be an oppressed minority, so you'll have to be understanding and adapt to our ways of life. Every supermarket is going to have to stock real pork, ham, bacon. We're bringing our dogs, too.
1: Uh-oh.
0: Okay? So you'll need dog parks. And when the weather's nice, dudes go shirtless and ladies like to wear shorts and tank tops. You need to adapt. Okay? And while we're at it, some of your religious holidays are a bit too much. They could offend the Christian community, so we'd appreciate it if you discreetly just kind of get rid of them. And in schools and workplaces, our kids and employees must be able to wear large crosses, say prayers, eat ham sandwiches in the cafeteria. Yes. And learn Christian principles without anyone getting criticized. We also demand chapels or Christian prayer rooms in every building, plus translators, because we have no intention of learning Arabic. And if any of this is rejected, please send a list of police station addresses so we can report you for discrimination, Christianophobia, racism, and anything we don't like. So, yeah, we appreciate it. And thanks in advance for your tolerance and compassion. After all, diversity is our strength. Thank you. A very reasonable Christian. There you go. I thought that was fantastic.
2: I like that.
0: That's pretty good, man.
1: That's pretty good.
0: All right, with that, if we don't have time, that'll be my story.
1: All right.
0: But I have another one. But we do this a couple of times a day. Go around the table. May not be the biggest story out there, but it caught your attention. So, David, what's your story here?
2: My story is Secretary Mark Wayne Mullen, Secretary of the Department of Homeland Security, says the government knows Representative Ilhan Omar married her brother in an effort to bring him to the United States. He was talking to Benny Johnson. He said, we know that she married her brother to try to bring him into the United States. And he said, something's going to happen. There's an investigation ongoing.
0: Oh, boy.
2: That's a pretty major claim. And, boy, if this turns out to be one of those, like, Pam Bondi, I have documents on my desk moments, he's going to be shown the boot.
0: Yeah, I don't think so. When people have investigated this,
2: yeah,
0: they had the goods. Oh, my gosh. Yeah, that'll be something.
6: Some people did something.
0: Yeah, they did.
1: Can't wait.
0: All right, Scotty, what do you got for your story?
1: We're talking about school curriculums right now and the teaching of 9/11 and if that's happening at all. One of the schools that was mentioned in this piece I wrote was Fairfax County. That's the border, many residents between that and the Pentagon, actually. It's very close. So one of the moms brought home this piece of curriculum floating around. Fairfax County's new 9/11 teaching guide devotes roughly half of its content to creating, quote, safe spaces for Muslim and Middle Eastern students, while mentioning military families three times and first responders one time. The guide also includes the do and don't list for teachers. Among the don'ts, don't associate the 9/11 attacks with Islam or Muslims.
0: Well, that sounds like ABC News.
1: Right. Don't center the extremist or the acts of the extremists.
0: Unreal.
1: That's just a sampling of what's going on in Fairfax County as we were talking about whether it's going to be taught in schools or not.
0: Oh, man. Not even surprised.
1: Jeez.
0: For my story, I happen to see this. There's been a little backlash toward Lindsay Clancy from some women out there that have learned more about her.
2: Oh, yeah?
0: Including this particular black woman that posted on social media. She feels a little hoodwinked, actually, about what was sold to her. And I think I said it to Andres. He got all the bad words out.
1: Okay, David, just in case.
2: All right.
1: Just in case. Thank you.
0: I had him take out all the B words. She says, bitch, a lot.
1: Okay.
0: Okay. And then there was a mofo, I think, in there, something like that. But anyway.
1: Okay.
6: We're talking about some put yourself in Lindsay's shoes. You know what I mean? Like, he was rich. I'm finding out more and more about this every day. I didn't know this was a rich we were speaking on behalf of. I didn't know her husband made $40,000 a month and didn't have to work. I didn't know she had a maid. I didn't know she had a housekeeper. I didn't know she had a nanny. I didn't know her kids went to school 3 days out the week. I didn't know she had both sets of grandparents helping her. I didn't know her husband worked from home. I didn't know a lot of things about this privilege was a person. What did you own? Not going to stand a poor mom doing this.
0: If privilege was a person, this...
1: Yeah.
0: And then we get inside of the mindset a little bit, okay? Because it's like, wow, this doesn't seem to make sense to her. However, if you're poor, it would have been okay to strangle your kids, apparently. That's what I'm gathering.
1: Yeah, that was a weird thing to say. Yeah.
0: Here you go. And go.
6: It's like, oh, my kids, we don't even have food. Like, even then... give them up, but a poor person, I can kind of see where they're coming from. This is balling out of control. Like, even then, I should have known it said she jumped from a second story window. I'm like, got two stories in their house. Money.
0: If you got two stories in your house, you got a lot of money.
1: Yeah.
0: She's not going to feel bad for her. Again, if it's a poor person, you can totally understand. Then you can see it. Then, hey, you strangle them, of course. But that rich, are you kidding me?
1: It's so weird. It's like you're applauding, then you get to that part, like, oh, no.
0: Okay. Got a news update, and we'll set you up with our Friday Five in just a few.

0: You still thinking job change in the new year?
1: Yeah, I need something that's in high demand and more stable in this economy.
0: IT?
1: Yeah, cybersecurity, maybe even AI.
0: That's what I did.
1: Really? 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
1: Wow, I'll check it out. Thanks.
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2: Well, U.S. officials confirming strikes on Saudi pumping stations with drones likely launched from Iraq. So that is creating a double choke point in the Middle East when it comes to exporting oil and gas.
1: Wow.
2: So this is a bad idea. This is a bad thing that's happening right now.
1: No kidding. You know, we've heard so many different stories of different heroes from 9/11. I mean, this is just like one of many.
4: I was packing my bag, and I noticed Jim Berger walk past, and he had earlier heard me say that a bomb had gone off. And he came by to tell us that he had heard that it was actually a plane that had gone into the North Tower, Tower 1. So if you were at the 92nd floor or above, there was no escape. And what had started as a beautiful day was now turning brown. There was paper swirling outside our window. And at that point, it's when Jim said, time to go home. And we thought, this is great. It's not even 9 a.m. And we were headed home. As I headed to the elevators, Jim went down the corridor. He was doing another sweep of the floor. He wanted to make sure everybody knew there was time to go and there was nobody left. Jim did not make it out.
1: You hear so many stories like that, man. So as we're thinking about that, like, what are we going to do for a Friday 5? 9/11. You could only really come up with just heroes.
3: Right.
1: And celebrate the heroes of that day. So we're doing songs with hero in the title. Rank it as we always do. And if you want to get in early, the number 1-888-485-MVCR. Again, 1-888-485-MVCR. Songs with hero in the title for the Friday 5. Next.

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0: Trump on the Emerald Isle. I'm Jane Fergus, Fox News. President Trump is in Dublin, Ireland this weekend for a trip to meet with national leaders, attend a golf tournament at his resort, and he spoke earlier today.
1: We heard the president wrap up those remarks at the U.S. ambassador's residence and really speaking to a multitude of different topics, especially trade tensions and the relationship between the U.S. and Ireland because of the economic footprint that the U.S. has here. The U.S. has over 1,000 companies that are based here and employs roughly 250,000 Irish residents in the workforce here. As a result of that, that's about 10% of the workforce. It's a massive footprint and one that we heard the Prime Minister or the Taoiseach say, again, just how important that relationship is. So despite some of these tensions, that's likely the effort of Irish politicians today to try to create some more friendship and soften the relationship there.
0: Fox's Alex Hogan. The USS George Washington is currently in the Arabian Sea supporting operations in the ongoing conflict with Iran.
2: We are on the USS George Washington in the Arabian Sea, the area of operation for CENTCOM right now in the war against Iran. And there has been quite a bit of activity. Last night, we saw nighttime operations of jets taking off from the flight deck. It's more than 3 football fields long. And this vessel carries more than 5,000 U.S. Navy sailors. What it was like getting here to this aircraft carrier in the middle of the ocean, again, that is preparing for the possibility of escalation against Iran. Earlier today, we visited one of the guided missile destroyers just off the starboard side of this vessel. There are a variety of different smaller ships around the USS George Washington to basically protect it. And we saw those operations today. They have Tomahawk missiles on board, air defense systems.
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3: WMBD Radio News Extra, I'm TJ Carson. The only Peoria native to die in the September 11th attacks was honored in his hometown yesterday. Charles Chip Chan worked for Cantor Fitzgerald in the North Tower that day, with his remains never found. One of Chip's classmates at Ridgewood High School, Peoria Police Chief Brad Dixon, remembered and honored Chip.
4: He was really funny. He was liked by everybody. And he was always smiling.
3: Chip's parents laid a wreath in honor of their son at a ceremony at the Peoria Riverfront Museum yesterday. A public hearing for the proposed Peoria Tourism Improvement District mostly heard from those that would benefit from it. If approved, the district would impose a 1.5% tax on all hotel stays that would be given to Discover Peoria. Discover Peoria's J.D. D'Alfonso says the organization has fewer resources in a more expensive marketplace, with regions such as Champaign County and the Quad Cities loading up.
5: Peoria has outstanding assets. What we lack is the level of dedicated competitive funding needed to consistently sell those assets.
3: D'Alfonso says Peoria loses out on events because competing destinations can offer better financial packages. A federal judge has cleared the way for Illinois' medical aid in dying law to go into effect today. Capital News Illinois reports a federal judge on Thursday ruled against disability rights groups that sued to halt the End-of-Life Options for Terminally Ill Patients Act. The groups argued the law is discriminatory and needs more state oversight. U.S. District Judge John Tharp found the plaintiffs failed to prove they would be harmed by the law, particularly when the law restricts it to adults with less than 6 months to live. More news in 30 minutes or as it breaks, and always at WMBDRadio.com.
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7: The 25 News First Alert Forecast. We're looking for a mostly sunny day here today. Temperatures a little bit on the warm side, near 88 degrees, and then we'll have just a tiny bit of wind, a bit of a cool night out there here tonight. But rain chances do return to the area, mainly into tomorrow evening, and they could bring in some spotty showers and a rumble of thunder or two. I'm 25 News First Alert Meteorologist Austin Feig for WMBD Radio.
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18: Go, man.
17: The anniversary of 9/11 on Friday.
18: Yeah.
17: A lot of talk about that.
18: Oh, yeah.
17: And it's crazy the amount of people that have forgotten. But we'll get into that.
18: Yeah, you gave us a weird stat. We can get to it later, but man.
17: Like a third of Americans really don't know much about it.
18: Don't know much about it?
17: Wow. How is that possible?
18: I have no idea.
17: Yeah. We'll be getting to that. Also, big convention this week.
18: Mm-hmm.
17: You know what I'm talking about?
18: I do.
17: What's that?
18: The Republican convention in Dallas.
17: Oh, I was talking about the socialists in Chicago.
18: Oh, that one too. Yeah, that's a big one too.
17: That is hilarious.
18: That's interesting you bring that up. Yeah, they do at the same time.
17: Yeah, we'll get into that too. A lot of people over the weekend still talking about the whole Clancy trial.
18: Oh, man, no kidding.
17: People are divided on that
18: one. You know, I have never seen a time like this in my life where a woman killed three of her children.
17: Yes.
18: And how divided the country is as to whether she should be absolved of it because of mental illness or convicted because she killed three of her kids.
17: Yeah.
18: I have never seen this split before. It's remarkable.
17: Well, one of the things that's controversial, I know, but people brought it up online and different women were saying, well, you have to understand the percentage of women that have had an abortion. Mm. And that skews an attitude as far as life. I know, it's dark.
18: It's so dark.
17: But there's so many different things that play into it. And then there's the social contagion of what's happening on TikTok, on a lot of different social media platforms.
18: Some guy called me out on social media saying, blank you, you're not a woman. You don't get to decide whether, you know, and I'm like, okay. What does that have to do with anything? I can't have an opinion on it?
17: No. That's crazy.
18: You nut.
17: Yeah, that's the guy that also says, well, when it comes to, say, late-term abortion, well, I'm a man. I really don't have a say.
18: Right. Yeah, you don't have an opinion?
17: Then you're really not a man, then.
18: Well, what the hell? You got an opinion.
19: That's also a guy who has a very good relationship with his wife's boyfriend.
17: Yeah.
19: Well, so.
17: Yeah. Well said.
18: Yeah, I checked his social media page, and it was everything you thought it would be.
17: Yeah, of course. Yeah. Who asked Trump for the pardon?
19: Yeah, the lawyer, Kevin Reddington. I mean, he Trump couldn't actually pardon
18: no,
19: her.
18: No, he can't. It's not a federal crime.
19: But, yeah, he was on Good Morning America, and little George Stephanopoulos says, hey, what's next for Lindsay?
17: Okay.
20: I'd like to say that perhaps Donald Trump, who felt compelled to speak out about this case, may very well, Mr. President, I would hope that you would consider this young lady, the type of person she is, what she's been through, and consider a pardon.
18: Did he drop out of high school?
19: He's been doing this a long time.
18: You learn that stuff early on, right? The presidential pardons. It's not a federal crime.
17: Or maybe he actually knows and is playing that for social media. Who knows?
19: Well, yeah, this guy is really just drunk on the social media fame. I mean, he had women coming up to him thanking him for standing up for women. It's like, wait a minute, standing up for women means defending or saying that it's no big deal if you kill your three children?
17: Yes.
19: That's defending women?
18: Are you high?
17: It's wild.
18: That's where it is, man. I'm telling you. That's exactly where it is.
17: It is. And then, do you see what was going on in the UK over the weekend?
19: Oh, yeah.
17: With the migrant boats?
18: Yeah, they've had enough.
17: They have had enough. Like, yeah. People are now standing up because this was a different area that these boats were coming into. And Bev Turner, who is a part of GB News, was talking about this. I think this was an interview with Daily Wire. Talking about finally people have had enough and set the
15: picture. This issue is huge in the UK. It's been going on for years now. We have tens of thousands of illegal migrants that turn up every year in the UK. Now, the Labour government would say that we're doing a better job of turning boats back around and the numbers are down. We actually have a seven-year low in terms of the numbers of people arriving. But what happened this week, which is unprecedented, was the number of British men who turned out to say no. Enough. These are people who feel they're not listened to. They were dressed in black. They had balaclavas on. And it was, honestly, as a Brit, it was remarkable to see because it feels like this is the start of people rising up and saying no more.
17: Yes.
19: The liberals in the UK will put a stop to this very quickly. You know, they want to contextualize the migrant rape crisis. But, you know, when it comes to people defending their homes, we're not doing that.
17: Oh, I know. I know, but like one dude that was there, because they all are coming out, you know, it's night, and you got these boats, you know, coming in, and this guy is just saying to the cops.
16: On the south coast of England, not Dover, Portsmouth, Weymouth, Poole, what was the other one?
21: Brighton.
16: Enough of all, right? Enough of this. Get out of your houses. Get down to Portsmouth, Eastleigh. This is Portsmouth. The migrants are coming in. Are there counter-terrorism police speaking to any of these men? We know the Iranians are sending them in. We know ISIS is sending them in. We know Boko Haram are sending them in. We know that all of these terrorist organizations are using this lack of common sense.
17: I added to that part, just in case you know there was an F word there.
18: No, boy.
17: Yeah.
16: You have no idea who these people are. You have no idea what crimes they've committed. You have no idea what their intentions are. 3 days ago, an Iraqi migrant raped a 12-year-old girl in Southampton. You all know that. You all know that. Is your worth enough for you to be part of this?
17: Yeah, talking to the cops. Mm-hmm. Like, in what, you're going to get in our way? Mm-hmm. You got to be kidding me. So then Bev Turner in that interview talked about this police confronting...
15: Normally we see migrants arrive from France into Dover in Kent. It's been a very tried and tested route. It isn't particularly far, maybe 30 miles or so. What we saw over the weekend, which is the first time this has happened, is migrants arriving in Portsmouth. So this just shows a change of approach from the people traffickers and the migrants arriving. It's a much longer route, but they only have to go halfway because then guess what? The British Border Force go out in their lifeboats and pick these people up. Because once they're in the water, nobody will stop them. The French won't stop them once they're in the water. That is the rule of the French police. If a migrant is already in the water, the French police back off and they let them go. Unreal. If they're in the water on our side, we go and we rescue them.
17: You go rescue them!
19: Yeah.
18: Well, they're in the water.
19: Yeah, well, that's actually code for the French say, not my problem anymore.
17: Yeah.
19: Fun. We don't want to deal with it.
17: For the Brits, it's you talk about toxic empathy.
19: Yeah.
17: Oh, my gosh. She goes on.
15: So this is what's making people absolutely furious. It's an incredibly safe route now. And what we saw at the weekend was the first time that British men, predominantly men, but actually not all men, galvanized. And they came together. They organized. The police didn't have any idea this was going to happen. And that is very unusual. Normally, they would get an inkling via social media, maybe on a Telegram chat or something. They didn't. And so these men, we think probably a couple of hundred, maybe more, turned up and they blocked the road. There's one road in and out of this particular area where this beach is. And they lay on the road because guess what? There were three luxury coaches ready to pick up these migrants.
17: Unreal. Yeah.
15: There was tents there. There was tracksuits provided, clean clothes. They were waiting for them. They were ready for them. So the idea that this was a surprise is clearly for the birds.
17: The people in charge, that's treason against your own country.
19: Yeah. I like that they're turning the left's own antics, you know, or tactics over. You know, it's sort of the Uno reverse thing where they're laying in the road. Usually that's the climate change nuts.
18: Right, yeah.
1: The Uno reverse. Yes. That's hilarious.
18: I like that.
1: Yeah. Never heard that before. It's pretty funny. So, yeah, we'll get to more on that a little bit later. As we mentioned, big socialist conference going on in Chicago, which is so fitting. And you have a clip from this, David?
19: It's a dork fest called Socialism 2026 going on. Stu Smith has been following this. And listen to how it opened up as they were going over the ground rules.
1: Okay.
21: Even and especially if you are not someone who typically opts to wear a mask, we thank you for respecting our policy and helping us to enact a compassionate and collective approach to holding a large-scale gathering during a time where COVID is spiking and other airborne illnesses are rampant.
1: Hold on a second. Is this 2021 or is this today?
19: This is 2026. Yeah.
1: Oh, my goodness. And that gets applause?
18: Of course.
19: Of course.
1: Okay.
21: Finally, as part of our community safety approach to the conference, badge checkers are assigned to each conference session. We rely on responsible comrades to fill the role and appreciate their help with making the conference a safe and successful event.
1: I forget. And then I was surprised by the comrades line again.
18: Yeah.
1: Oh, gosh.
21: If you are asked for your badge at the door, it may be a little bit jarring, and we understand that. But please know that our badge checkers are integrated into our larger community safety plans, which is a necessary aspect of holding a large left-wing conference without relying on carceral means.
19: Dude, what's crazy about it is that these guys are the ilk who are the most dangerous dorks in America. Because these guys are nerds. And if the socialist movement was just based off of these people, they would be laughed out of the room. But the problem is that because within the ranks there are esteemed university professors and master's degree holders who put out stupid articles about, you know, toxic masculinity and the Lion King or something like that.
1: Sure.
19: Whatever.
1: Yeah.
19: But they actually influence people with power. And, I mean, it is actually dangerous what these people represent. Because, you know, we kind of laughed at the whole trans thing like 10, 11, 12 years ago. And then all of a sudden we're like, whoa, hold on a second. We're actually like normalizing this for kids?
1: Exactly.
19: Okay, that's the wake-up call, at least for me.
1: Is like, oh, yeah.
19: Take this stuff seriously, as goofy and funny as it is.
1: Well, and of course, mock it.
22: And if you're, you know, a birthing person, we want to respect you and your rights, whoever that might be.
18: Chest feeders.
1: I forgot about chest feeders.
18: But did they do a land acknowledgement, by the way, David?
19: I bet they did. No, I'm not aware. Too.
18: Okay, all right.
22: This is the land that the Bears used to be on, but they couldn't take it, so they moved to Indiana.
1: There's just a lot going on today. We'll get to it all in the five stories we're watching straight ahead right here.
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17: All right. The Markley Van Camp and Robbins Show. Jamie Markley, David Van Camp, Scott Robbins, and the five stories we're watching today.
30: Right, number five. Lindsey Clancy's attorney, Kevin Reddington, is asking President Donald Trump to pardon his client. The president can't, though, because it's not a federal case. Number four, investigators are looking into whether an Illinois mother's killing of her 2-year-old son may have any connection to the Lindsey Clancy murder trial. Officials say that she was deeply invested in the Clancy trial.
17: Oh, it's so disturbing.
30: It is.
18: Well, man, we talked about this as being potentially a real problem, yes.
30: Number three, President Trump posted numerous memes on social media, and the internet is freaking out about it. Mainstream media no different. Appearing in one to propose renaming the state of New Mexico to New America.
18: That's so great.
30: Which I don't like that, because New America, or because New Mexico implies at least that it's better than Mexico. It's like, yeah, we didn't like old Mexico, so we made a new one, and it's better.
18: They should add improved to it.
30: Yeah, new and improved.
18: New and improved.
17: I think it was ABC that actually said something like, this is something, though, he can't do.
18: Oh, God. It's like, just ridiculous people.
17: The trolling never ends, man.
18: Lighten up, Lester.
30: Number two and number one is sort of like a good news, bad news situation. But number two, Iran is down to about 5 weeks worth of oil, meaning next month could break the regime financially. Like they're talking about just a matter of weeks. However, number one, Brent, the international oil benchmark, touched $99 a barrel today after Saudi Arabia reported an attack on energy assets that caused temporary pauses in operations.
18: Yep.
17: I also heard a report where Russia has run out of gas at like 70% of their gas stations. Then it gets, you know, replenished, but people are all over the place trying to get gas. So, yeah. It feels like an inflection point for the entire world where we're at right now.
30: Yeah.
17: It really does.
18: I agree.
30: So those are the top five stories that we're watching today, Scott.
18: Download the Prize Picks app today. 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
17: A lot of people upset about the Michigan, West Michigan game.
18: Oh, yeah.
17: I don't know that I can remember the last time I heard so many people talk about a college football game this early in the season. Yeah. But it was that whole thing with time running out. And
6: Underwood, 5 seconds left. Underwood's going to toss it towards the end zone, into the crowd, and out of bounds. Time expires. It's the attack from the MAC. Western Michigan sends shockwaves across the college football world and pulls off the week one stunner. They take down the Wolverines, 12-7.
7: The previous play is under further review.
17: Uh-oh.
30: Yeah.
17: Uh-oh.
7: To review, there's 1 second remaining in the game. Third down. Deep drop. Going to unload it towards the end zone. Into the crowd.
17: It's caught.
7: No.
6: J.J. Buchanan. Touchdown. A miracle.
17: Okay.
18: The attack from the MAC didn't happen.
17: No.
18: He wrote that one down, didn't he?
17: So you see the clock go to zero.
18: Yes.
17: With the ball still in the air. How could it be overturned?
18: I don't know.
17: There is a different clock.
30: Yeah, there's the official game clock that is not necessarily synced to what you see on the scoreboard or what you see on television, and that's why you'll hear reset the game clock to whatever periodically throughout different football games because they don't have the right time. They don't have the official time on there. So I think they got it right, but man, that's tough.
17: Okay. That whole thing, and so you resync it, right? Why, if it's still not the same time? It doesn't make any sense. People can say whatever they want. You know, in the end, they get the right call. People are going to think that crap is rigged.
30: Oh, yeah, completely, and I get it.
17: I do, too.
18: Boy, for the guys that took Western Michigan, though.
17: It's a terrible look.
18: Wait for that big payday. I think it's a terrible look, too. I thought it was awful once I looked at it. I'm like, you got to be kidding me.
17: Oh, my gosh.
18: This is terrible.
17: Yeah. And that was the thing. Again, going to different places. Did you see that game?
18: Oh, yeah, everywhere.
17: Like, I saw what happened there at the end.
30: Yeah,
17: didn't look good.
30: The students storming the field. I'm like, guys, this is not a storm the field moment. Okay.
17: Oh, my goodness.
30: Your team still got embarrassed.
17: Yes.
18: Yeah.
17: Yeah, I mean, not too many Michigan fans that felt great about that.
18: Well, no, you schedule them the first game, so you're going to obliterate them. That's why you do it.
17: Yeah, that was
18: Western
17: like years
18: Michigan
17: ago.
18: Michigan gets the big payday, and, you know.
17: Was it at Appalachia State?
18: Yeah.
17: They beat Michigan, you know, years and years ago with one of the great calls of all time. But, yeah, I think about, okay, so many young people have no idea of 9/11, and that's a head-scratcher. It'd be the same people that would storm the field after a win like that. They just don't freaking get it.
18: Right. Yeah. We took a survey. 75% of the people who still have no knowledge of 9/11.
17: Yes. That would just go par for the course, wouldn't it? Yeah. So a left-wing activist called Hakeem Jeffries a monkey?
30: Yeah.
18: Yeah.
17: We got to get to that.
18: Yeah.
17: Jeez, man. And then there's a governor candidate in Ohio that's a little bit drunky.
30: Yeah. That's what it sounds like.
17: Got to get to that. And then a flashback to James Tallarico wanting to throw the Trumpster in prison.
18: Oh, boy.
17: And a round of What's Your Story? All coming up right here.
8: A everybody. It's Greg Batten. Join me and Dan DiIorio Monday morning on The Greg and Dan Show. We got our regular cast of characters, Dave Johnson at 725 from Pearl Technology. He is going to be talking to us about the latest of the data centers. There's some new stuff we need to know about. Also, Chris Setti from the Greater Peoria Economic Development.

0: Cooperation between the U.S. and Ireland as trade, not war, takes center stage.
1: Our relationship with you is fantastic, actually, fantastic. And despite what you did to us on trade, you know what I'm talking about.
0: And he was talking about?
1: You took all of our medical companies. We got to get a couple of them back. You people did very well. You fleeced us, but that's okay.
0: However, the president said Iran was probably responsible for an aerial attack on Saudi Arabia that shut down a key oil pipeline. And Mississippi police arrest a man in the death of a black woman found hanging from a tree last month. 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
2: WMBD Radio News Extra, I'm TJ Carson. Peoria remembers the events of September 11th, 25 years to the day of the attacks. The ringing of bells honored the fallen firefighters on that fateful day during the Peoria Riverfront Museum's 9/11 Remembrance Ceremony yesterday. Museum President and CEO John Morris urged people to remember those who died that day and to come together again as one nation, as they did in the days after the attacks.
3: We were not political parties. We were not creeds or colors or divided along faith or age. We were in that moment and still are Americans.
2: The ceremony featured a wreath laying to honor and remember the only Peoria native who died in the September 11th attacks, Charles Chip Chan. A former Peoria County sheriff recalls West Peoria's connection to the aftermath of the September 11th attacks. Mike McCoy was chief deputy at the time. Ali Almari, a resident of West Peoria, was deemed an enemy combatant and was arrested after a traffic stop. McCoy tells WMBD's The Phil Luciano Show that there were challenges at the jail because they had to follow U.S. Marshal guidelines. He says the allegation was that Almari was a sleeper agent for Al-Qaeda and trained with the terrorist organization.
4: We had conversations with the marshals, and they had him pegged for a lot of things. He was not just a nobody. He was a somebody.
2: McCoy says to this day, he believes Almari might not have acted alone, but no connections were ever made. More news in 30 minutes or as it breaks, and always at WMBDRadio.com.
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6: The 25 News First Alert Forecast. We're looking for a mostly sunny day here today. Temperature is a little bit on the warm side, near 88 degrees, and then we'll have just a tiny bit of wind, a bit of a cool night out there here tonight. But rain chances do return to the area, mainly into tomorrow evening, and they could bring in some spotty showers and a rumble of thunder or two. I'm 25 News First Alert Meteorologist Austin Feig for WMBD Radio.
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12: The Markley, Van Camp, and Robbins Show. Thanks so much for being here. I'm Jamie Markley, the Gen Xer. David Van Camp, the Millennial, the Sexy Boomer. That's Scott Robbins. Okay, so you got a flashback for us, David?
13: I do. So James Tallarico, you know, this guy, he's running for Senate in Texas as a moderate Democrat, which is a lie because he's a crazy person who also hates black women. Don't ask me. Just ask his primary opponent.
12: Jasmine Crockett.
13: Jasmine Crockett. It was a racist campaign. And who am I to

0: question a black woman. He's just about as radical as the left can get. And here's a fun flashback to 2022 when it's not just like gender ideology and stuff, but he was mad at Joe Biden for not prosecuting Trump hard enough.
1: Oh.
2: The Democratic Party is the only thing standing between this country and fascism.
3: Yet- That's so tired, man. Oh, and nothing to ever back it up. Okay.
4: That's it. Here we go again.
3: Identify what fascism is, right. James.
2: Yet the most our national party leaders can muster is spineless talking points and soulless fundraising emails. Play, Mr. President, play to the fullest extent of the rules. Be brave, be bold, be big, be a little less Washington and a little more Texas.
3: Oh my God, this is 2022?
0: 2022, yes.
3: When he was talking about oil is like a cassette tape.
0: Yes.
3: It's on its way out.
0: Right.
3: Renewables. And then all of a sudden, man, I love me some gas.
0: Yeah.
3: Woo! What a joke this guy
2: Beat this moment before it's too late. Huh. If we've learned anything from history, it's that fascism, whether in 20th century Europe or the Jim Crow South or Putin's Russia, can't be stopped by playing nice or playing safe.
3: And you're just the kind of warrior that I'm sure so many manly men are ready to get behind in Texas. Give me a break. Jeez.
4: This can't be true, this guy.
3: The GOP's taking this serious, and they should just because of the polling.
0: Yeah,
3: I know. Ted Cruz is out there fundraising for Paxton, talking about it. Now you don't sleep on this.
0: Yeah.
3: Well, because people can get fooled all the time.
0: Oh, for sure. And with him, I mean, did you see? Tallarico's talking about how this is like a grassroots thing or whatever. It's not, man. It's a lot of Hollywood money. He was at a fundraiser with Shonda Rhimes, for crying out loud, which makes sense because he does come across as a sexually non-threatening side character on Grey's Anatomy. So that,
3: of course,
0: that part makes sense.
4: You know, that's an interesting take because it's true.
0: Yeah.
4: Yes.
3: Yeah.
4: Yeah.
3: And he would be everybody's friend for three seasons, and finally in season four he comes out.
0: Right.
3: Everybody knew it was a matter of time, and it finally happens in season four. Yeah, that sounds about right.
4: Yeah, if he's having lunch with your wife at work, you're not really worried about it. If you're having lunch with him, she should be worried about it, though.
3: Okay, moving on to Ohio.
0: Yeah.
3: This candidate, a little drunky?
0: Amy Acton, she's the Democrat running for governor of Ohio, and apparently she has a reputation for being a big, fat drunk. I didn't know this, but there was apparently a police report about her in a domestic situation because she was hammered several years ago. But that came through over the weekend, man, when she's publicly speaking and she sounds hammered.
3: Okay. You got your hammered ears on there?
4: I do.
3: Yeah. Okay, let's go.
5: You cannot buy this state. You cannot buy Ohio. You can't buy us. You can't buy us. You can't buy us.
6: All right.
5: You can't buy us in Ohio. That is the end of this. I'm honored and privileged.
3: Okay.
4: Yeah, nickel beer night somewhere. That's brutal. She's drunk.
0: Yes.
3: Okay, I'll just say this. She better hope that she was drunk. Because if that's sober, holy crap.
4: Well, there's a medical condition that needs to be attended to.
3: Oh, buddy.
4: Yes.
3: That's bat nuts crazy there.
4: Yeah, I agree.
3: You better hope you were drunk. Some sort of excuse than just talking like that sober.
0: You see, over the weekend, though, they were trying to play the victim because apparently some guy, how it was initially reported was a man who had guns on him and brass knuckles lunged at her and then was arrested. Well, then you find out, and there's no video that I can find of this thing, which if it was that close to him actually doing something, then you would think there'd be video. There's cameras everywhere, especially at a political event. And I haven't really been able to find anything that shows what the campaign was claiming at the time. Now, a guy was arrested, and he did have guns on him, but he never pulled the guns. He had a taser as well, apparently. But he had his cell phone up as he was trying to, ask her a question or something. I don't know. And then he never got close to her. But
3: we've seen this before in media.
0: Well, yeah, and I'm like, hey, man, he needs to do like that California senator and then plead. Then they had me on my knees.
1: And my chest.
0: I mean, they didn't tell me why I was being detained or why they took my guns.
1: Chest.
3: That's the best part of that whole thing is the chest.
4: So over the top.
3: Oh, yeah.
4: That, oh, dude. Good stuff, man.
3: That is the best. Oof. All right, Scotty, what do you got for What's Your Story?
4: Well, I just want to say something. I think the hero of the week goes to a guy by the name of Richard Olenek, 53. Owns a gun for hire shop in Woodland Park. Traveling aboard American Airlines Flight 618 from Dallas to Newark this last Thursday night with that guy, Arthur Lane Lundeen, went on a violent meltdown. He said, look, I don't even like to fly. He said, but I look over and this guy looking right at me, he said, we're all going to die. The plane is going to crash. And I just kind of tipped my head back. I looked at him. I said, well, you're going to meet a couple of new friends when we land, buddy. And the guy then went on some kind of weird racial rampage with the stewardess on board and some sort of homophobic slurs that he was throwing back and forth too. So this guy's sitting there. He said, me and my buddy just decided, okay, we've had enough. He's traveling with a retired cop. So they restrain this guy. The stewardesses get the duct tape, and this is the guy they duct taped to the seat.
0: Yeah, I saw that. I saw the photo
4: yeah,
0: of it.
4: Right. Yeah, until the plane lands. Yeah,
3: that's great.
4: He said, I didn't even really think about it after a while. I'm like, I've had enough of his gas. So they held him down while the stewardess, who was racial slurs were being thrown at her, duct taped him down.
3: That's hilarious.
4: And this dude's just sitting there with duct taped his hands and right up across his head, right up to where he could breathe through his mouth. That's it. By the way, he was a realtor, and he's been dismissed from his job.
0: Yeah.
4: Apparently, he was hammered.
3: I would imagine, yes.
4: People say, well, maybe they should stop serving liquor on planes. Can you do without liquor for a couple of hours?
3: Well, you just got to be very careful.
4: You're right.
3: Yeah, the people that get hammered, I mean, a lot of people just want a drink or two to relax it.
4: Right,
3: just a little bit. And most of the time, there's not a problem. But, of course,
4: you're always going to get that guy.
0: That elevation change does hit hard, though.
4: It does. You're right. Yeah.
3: Well, yeah. By the way, I had thought that the drunk candidate in Ohio was David's story. That was not his story. That was just part of the group effort. We hadn't even started What's Your Story yet.
4: Oh, I thought we already started.
3: I jumped, David, and I went to you. That's my bad, not yours.
4: Well, there's my story. Hope you liked it.
3: Well, I knew that David was also going to get to a left-wing activist calling Hakeem Jeffries a monkey.
4: Yeah.
3: And I did, like, your version of monkey buttons, putting you before David with the story. So it all seems to fit.
4: Just for the record, not my fault. Okay? Not my fault.
3: Yeah. I want you to know I'm sorry from the bottom of my chest.
4: That got everything just discombobulated.
3: That just cracks me up. I was already on the hunt for that clip. So I'm like, oh, we have it somewhere, don't we?
4: I think.
3: Don't we have that somewhere?
4: That's what
3: I was hoping.
6: I was forced to the ground. First on my knees.
4: Yeah.
6: And then flat on my chest.
3: Yeah. Chest.
0: We understand.
3: Yeah, got it.
4: Yes.
3: Okay, David, what's your story?
0: Progressive activist named Rula Jibril, not a fan of the top Democrat in the House of Representatives, Hakeem Jeffries, because apparently he doesn't hate the Jews enough.
3: Oh. Okay, roll it.
7: And what does the established Democrat Party, Hakeem Jeffrey, by name, his name is Hakeem. Hakeem in Arabic is an Arabic name, which means healer. He's not a healer. He's a divider. He is bought and paid by AIPAC monkey. Ooh. With all due respect, and I don't mean it in a racist way. He is just basically an errand boy.
0: Right. You went from calling him a monkey to calling him boy?
4: Aaron, yes.
0: Dang.
4: That's like, you know, you didn't even fall one back. You just took two right down the middle. I mean, that's crazy.
0: I love that. No, she says, I'm not saying that in a racist way. I'm just saying that he's controlled by the Jews.
3: Exactly.
4: Right. Yeah, right.
0: Oh, my gosh.
3: So, basically, she's saying, I'm not insulting him for being black because I can't do that. But I will insult him for being, quote, owned by the Jews.
0: Yes.
3: Because that's okay in my party right now.
0: Yes.
4: Yeah.
3: Man, that's insane.
4: Dang.
3: Can you imagine a Republican stating that same crap?
0: Remember what year would that have been? Was that 2018 maybe? Or several years ago, Ron DeSantis was running for governor the first time, and he was running against Andrew Gillum, which, man, bullet dodged there because Gillum turned out to be a crackhead.
3: Oh, yeah.
0: Like, literally a crackhead.
3: Mm-hmm.
0: And he was on Fox, and he said, you know, we can't let the left monkey up the state. And, you know, it's sort of an awkward phrasing, but immediately media is like, oh, because Andrew Gillum's black, he's saying you can't black up the state? What? It's like, no, man, Ron DeSantis is just kind of awkward off the cuff, especially at that time. And right. Everybody watching knew what he meant. It's exactly. Kind of like you saying monkey buttons. It's like, you know, you just...
3: Yeah, the first time, Scott, just because it was a history of you panicking if there was not audio coming through somewhere, so you would just start hitting random buttons.
4: Yes.
3: Then the whole thing would be screwed up, and you would have to really study, like, okay, what button did you hit here? Because then it would, like, turn off three different things instead of one. So, yeah, I don't know where it came from one day. I'm just like, you can't go monkey buttons on that. Just like a monkey just randomly hitting buttons all over the place.
4: Right, and the visual is good. And people took advantage of that, and next thing you know, there's me being portrayed as a monkey at the board. Yes. Well, and that just goes on and on and on.
3: David's AI rendering of that was incredible.
4: Yes, David started the trend, and people have picked up on it since then, David.
0: That's appreciate amazing. That very much. I love our listeners, man.
4: Yeah.
3: Because you saw him go,
0: My kids love that video, too.
4: Yeah, well... I'm very popular with the kids now.
3: Oh, my gosh.
4: My own cartoon.
3: Is that good? For my story, you know, I get thrown off, too, because you come back after Labor Day, and you're thinking sort of like it's a Monday, but it's Tuesday.
4: Right.
3: So it's not Mashup Monday.
4: I know.
3: I'm kind of like, oh, what's the song? Oh, yeah, it's not Mashup Monday, because that would have been yesterday. So I brought song in, and I think David's really going to enjoy this. You might, Scott. I'm not sure.
4: Okay.
3: I know you both have great affection for Carrie Underwood.
4: Yeah.
3: Of course, football theme kicking off this week. Mm-hmm. We'll be seeing Carrie Underwood. She surprised some fans with a cover of a band you wouldn't expect her to cover. And that would be one Limp Bizkit. And she edits herself, takes out the curse words from Break Stuff.
4: Oh, man.
3: You ready to enjoy?
4: Yeah, I think so.
3: Okay.

0: she edits. And I'm like, okay, this may not translate to audio that great, but if you're at that show, you know that's great
1: it's
0: fun.
1: It's a blast.
0: Yes.
2: That's cool.
0: This is good stuff.
2: I'm good with it.
0: Okay. All right. Got to get to a news update. And then people are saying it was a woman swinging a stick versus someone with a spatula. Who wins? We got Nimrods in the news and that news update next.

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19: Well, I figured they would eventually. 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Yeah. That's what criminals do.
18: All right, we got to get to Nimrod. Speaking of criminals.
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23: I love the poorly educated.
18: All right. Nimrod's in the News. We go to SoCal at an In-N-Out restaurant where 53-year-old Antonietta Sanchez... She was threatening workers with this large baseball bat-sized wooden stick, big old stick. And no one knows why. Somebody said she thought her order was taking too long. Another person described her as a high-level tweaker. That's when this 20-year-old college student named Luca Opperman saw all this going on from his car at the drive-thru. And he's like, okay, I'm taking action. She's threatening all these people. He goes through the window like Spider-Man, grabs a spatula. Confronts the woman. I've seen the video. She's like pointing the stick at him, get away from me. But she kept threatening the employees. So he pulled off what he calls a shoulder drop maneuver. Just like drop, boom! And disarmed her.
19: Oh, wow. Well,
18: he is a former gymnast and a rugby player. So, well, I mean, there's training for that.
19: Good on those, yeah.
18: Is it Antonietta? Is that her name? I don't know how you pronounce that. Booked on suspicious of felony vandalism and brandishing a weapon. On social media, Lucas said, "This was me. I'm not the proudest of this, but I had to defend the employees." And that's Nimrod's in the News.
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0: A new battleground in the Middle East opens. I'm Carmen Roberts, Fox News. Saudi Arabia shutters a major oil pipeline struck by drones it says were launched from Iraq as the Iranian-backed Houthis in Yemen continue attacking the Saudi kingdom. Fox's Trey Yingst reports from aboard the USS George Washington.
1: Tension remains high across the Middle East with the U.S. naval blockade in effect. CENTCOM says they've now redirected 100 commercial vessels. They have blocked Iranian ports, but the Iranians are still trying to hit warships in this area. And that's part of the reason that the U.S. Navy remains on alert here aboard the USS George Washington.
0: Reuters reports the Saudi civil defense says the Houthis fired a projectile today into Arabia, injuring two people and damaging a mosque and other buildings. The Saudi kingdom telling the U.S. now is the time for military action. President Trump is in Ireland today, and when asked about the war with Iran, he said it will work out fine and likely end after the midterms.
2: They're trying to hold out as long as they can to complicate the election.
0: He's now attending the Irish Open, which is being played at his golf course. In the other major war, Russian President Putin issues a warning to European nations.
3: Putin was at an economic summit in India when he told reporters that if European governments send troops into Ukraine, it will mean a war with Russia. Putin also denied his country posed any threat to Europe, saying there is no such threat and never has been. Earlier this month, French President Macron said 26 of Ukraine's allies have pledged to deploy troops as a reassurance force once fighting ends with Russia. He also said the reassurance force does not have the will or the objective of waging war against Russia, but will work to prevent new major aggression. Jill Nato, Fox News.
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4: WMBD Radio News Extra, I'm TJ Carson. The only Peoria native to die in the September 11th attacks was honored in his hometown yesterday. Charles Chip Chan worked for Cantor Fitzgerald in the North Tower that day, with his remains never found. One of Chip's classmates at Ridgewood High School, Peoria Police Chief Brad Dixon, remembered and honored Chip.
5: He was really funny. He was liked by everybody, and he was always smiling.
4: Chip's parents laid a wreath in honor of their son at a ceremony at the Peoria Riverfront Museum yesterday. A public hearing for the proposed Peoria Tourism Improvement District mostly heard from those that would benefit from it. If approved, the district would impose a 1.5% tax on all hotel stays that would be given to Discover Peoria. Discover Peoria's J.D. D'Alfonso says the organization has fewer resources in a more expensive marketplace, with regions such as Champaign County and the Quad Cities loading up.
6: Peoria has outstanding assets. What we lack is the level of dedicated, competitive funding needed to consistently sell those assets.
4: D'Alfonso says Peoria loses out on events because competing destinations can offer better financial packages. A federal judge has cleared the way for Illinois' medical aid in dying law to go into effect today. Capital News Illinois reports a federal judge on Thursday ruled against disability rights groups that sued to halt the End of Life Options for Terminally Ill Patients Act. The groups argued the law is discriminatory and needs more state oversight. U.S. District Judge John Tharp found the plaintiffs failed to prove they would be harmed by the law, particularly when the law restricts it to adults with less than 6 months to live. More news in 30 minutes or as it breaks, and always at WMBDRadio.com.
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8: The 25 News First Alert Forecast. We're looking for a mostly sunny day here today. Temperatures a little bit on the warm side, near 88 degrees, and then we'll have just a tiny bit of wind, a bit of a cool night out there here tonight. But rain chances do return to the area, mainly into tomorrow evening, and they could bring in some spotty showers and a rumble of thunder or two. I'm 25 News First Alert Meteorologist Austin Feig for WMBD Radio.
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16: Okay, so we'll see what happens in the UK. Do you think anything is going to happen with the influx of illegal migrants coming in?
17: I don't think so, man. I think it's almost, you hate to say it, because it feels like loser think, but it almost feels like it's too late.
16: Like you have enough people in power.
17: Yes.
16: That want this to happen.
17: Yes.
16: That even though people are rising up and saying, no, we got to stop this, do anything we can. Because, well, women are in danger. And I know people say, well, it's just this crazy right-wing talking point. No. How many people are estimated to have been raped in the UK over the last 20 years by migrants? The number's astounding.
18: Well, you're not getting the best and the brightest.
16: Well, no.
17: No.
16: And it's the usual talking points. Are you saying that everyone's a rapist? No, but it's enough of a percentage
17: right. Well,
16: to devastate lives.
17: Well, and then you have these people who get, you know, dug in like ticks in small towns starting out, and then they wind up running the town.
16: Exactly.
17: And then there's nothing you can do about it. There's no recourse. That's the whole the rape gang scandal. That's one of the biggest takeaways from it, is that the police knew what was going on. The problem was that the people who would be giving them orders to arrest people wanted to look the other way.
16: Yes. All the leaders failed. All those girls and women. But now people really have had enough. You just heard the one report where they were talking about it's not just guys, it's predominantly men. Mm-hmm. They're saying enough of this. And I mean, there was another clip of a guy saying, these aren't refugees,
19: you
16: by the way.
19: Think these are just refugees. You are out of your mind. This is an organized criminal ring. All of this up in a matter of hours, tents full up with tracksuits and clothes and blankets and towels for these illegals coming in, coach fulls of them just behind it.
16: Yeah, they're like luxury buses waiting for them.
17: Right.
18: Well, stop voting for these people who are allowing it to happen. Just stop it.
16: I don't know if it's going to happen anymore.
18: God, I don't understand. I don't. You see all the pain that they're causing.
16: Yes.
18: You say to yourself, no one's against legal immigration. It's just, my God, man. I mean, it stopped here. We got a guy elected that stopped it. Yeah. For the most part, it can happen.
16: Yes. And at the same time, if the other party is in power, you know it's coming right back.
18: I know it is.
16: Because it's by design.
18: Jeez.
16: You know, it always was.
18: Stuff just frustrates me.
16: Oh, very much so.
18: You got this town of, what, 3,500 that had like 350 people flooded with 300,000 or 3,500 illegals? I mean, what are you going to do with all these people?
16: Well, yeah, and then they put them into all these communities all over the place.
18: And they're like, wait a minute.
16: Yeah.
18: All of a sudden, your native language is the second language.
16: Yes.
18: In an hour.
16: And that's the creep. That's the whole big plan. It's taking over areas just a little at a time.
18: Insanity.
16: Because they're not playing for the next election. They're playing to take it over in 50 years. Mm-hmm. And it won't take that long.
18: No, it won't. No. Not at the rapid rate it's coming right now.
16: And it'll happen wherever it's allowed to happen.
18: Jeez.
16: I mean, who would have thought it would happen in the UK 25 years ago?
17: Yeah, that's, yeah, I mean, it's...
18: Well, you saw the trickle taking place.
17: It's been, it is kind of an amazing thing, too, because especially in the UK, you know, where the UK, a lot of liberals there make the woke people here look conservative.
18: Yes.
17: Because they are, I mean, it's far out on the edge.
16: Oh, yeah.
17: But it's so weird that there was this whole conversation in the West about toxic masculinity a few years ago. Remember that? Like, oh, yes, these guys, they just want to have their, you know, what was it, Gillette that had the toxic masculinity ad?
18: Yes.
17: Where it was like, racers. Guys, it was two kids wrestling at a backyard barbecue, and they're like, oh, boys will be boys. And apparently that was terrible. Oh, my gosh, boys wrestling in the backyard. Awful.
16: Yes. And then it was a dad with his trans kid teaching him how to shave.
17: Right. And now they're welcoming with open arms a culture that recognizes that, or that says that women are second-class citizens. Women should cover up when they leave the house.
16: Yes.
17: They should not speak unless spoken to, unless given permission.
16: Correct.
17: That in their civil dealings, a woman's testimony is worth less than that of a man's.
16: Yes.
17: That sounds like toxic masculinity to me.
16: Beyond.
17: Just to speak the language, because I mean, listen, man, I've known a lot of crap kickers in my life, but not one of them was like, you know what, women need to cover up when they go outside and not speak unless spoken to.
16: No. It's crazy. And there's different guys I know doing, like, their own documentaries of, like, the Muslim takeover of New York.
17: Mm.
16: In all these different neighborhoods.
17: Mm-hmm.
16: And, again, the week of the 25th anniversary of 9/11 is just something you never thought you would see. And here we are. Meanwhile, crazier statements get made all the time. I had not seen this before. GLP-1s are genocide?
17: Yes, they are. Apparently. This is according to Deshaun L. Harrison, some loser who spoke about fitness and health during the Socialism 2026 conference.
18: Oh, my God. What?
16: You're going to lose it, Scott.
18: You're eating leaves at the lunch when it's time to... I mean, what's going on?
16: Here we go.
20: The political deployment of GLP-1s is fascistic, not because individuals take them, but because the conditions under which they become necessary are shaped by a world fixated on genociding fat people. This is a structural...
16: Genociding fat people? Yeah, who's killing fat people?
17: I know. I don't understand that.
16: What?
20: This is a structural critique that asks what happens when the conditions produced by capitalism, by public health, by the state apparatus, and by anti-black desire align around a single bodily ideal that leaves little to no room for divergence and punishes any body that does.
16: What are you talking about? Now, anti-black?
18: How do you rationalize with somebody like that?
17: Oh, you don't. You just
18: can't.
17: You
18: can't.
16: Yeah.
18: But you wonder how many people he sucks into his ideology.
16: What, dopey people just let around, yeah, I understand. Like, what, somehow Whitey is making black people eat bad food?
17: Right.
18: I guess that's the assumption.
16: Because it's a food desert, and if there were just, you know, like carrots and lettuce, it would be totally different. Except when they're in those grocery stores, it never gets bought.
17: Right.
16: It's the biggest bunch of nonsense you've ever heard.
17: Well, it is. And nobody's trying to genocide fat people. Are you kidding me? If it weren't for morbidly obese people, Disney parks would be out of business. Right?
16: Well, we're the fattest freaking country on the planet. And that what? We're trying to kill fat people? It doesn't make any
20: Whereas
16: sense.
20: Earlier diet drugs were often associated with vanity or addiction, GLP-1s are positioned as responsible medicine, promising relief rather than restraint. But to understand why the deployment of GLP-1s is fascistic requires turning to Frantz Fanon's account of black flesh under colonial surveillance.
18: Black flesh under colonial surveillance?
16: Yes!
18: What is that?
17: You bring up McGurkin, for example, Scott, you know, when somebody is saying a lot of words and then you walk away and realize that didn't make any sense, right?
18: Didn't make any sense.
17: There was a time when I think maybe all three of us, I'll just speak for myself, where I would have heard that and said, okay, he's just speaking on a different level than me. But now, yes. Having, like, okay, I guess he's, I don't even know what author he just referred to. Maybe he knows something right. I don't. Maybe I should look into it. Now, I think we've heard enough of this seep into the public consciousness where we can all just point, laugh, and say, that guy paid a lot of money to some school to be a complete dumbass.
1: Exactly. It comes down to common sense.
18: Well, they got to use language like that because, again, you do. You feel like you're not quite up to their par. That's why you can't understand it.
1: Yes.
18: When in reality, there's nothing to understand.
1: Right.
18: It's all ridiculous. Nonsense.
1: Well,
18: genocide of black fat people?
17: Yeah.
18: Is that what this is?
17: Yes. Okay. That's why Lizzo's album didn't sell that well.
1: Well, wait a second. I thought it was, because she got
18: skinny.
1: She lost
18: weight, yeah.
1: But no one was trying to kill her when she was fat.
17: No.
18: Not that I'm aware of. One could argue you're trying to kill yourself if you're that fat.
1: You could. Just with nonsense statements. And I don't mean to pick on this person. But, you know, when we were talking Nimrods in the news and the cat with a... Or the house with 101 cats.
17: Yeah. Mm-hmm.
1: Woman talking about mental health or it's something else. I want to play you the rest of this statement. And again, this isn't the only time this has happened in Tacoma. You got like 500 cats in the shelter because all these people are hoarding cats.
18: Right.
1: Right? And so, again, from the police department, this is Shelby Boyd.
21: There's a variety of reasons how someone can get to this situation. It could be mental health. It could be finances. Maybe they don't have the ability financially to get them spay and neutered.
1: All right, time out right there. Have you ever known someone, I just can't afford to get the cat spayed or neutered. And gosh dang, next thing you know, they got 76 cats. No. Has that ever happened?
18: Yeah, no. Well, I mean... A litter consists of maybe, four or five?
1: So,
18: to get that many?
1: So that's a nonsense statement.
18: Yes.
1: All right, go again.
21: I would hope that, as a community, we could band together and try and educate, because something has to happen.
1: Okay. Educate what? That having 100 cats is a bad idea?
17: Right. I think the smell would tell you that.
18: Good Lord. I can't even imagine that.
1: No, there's a screw loose. That's a mental health thing.
18: By the way, how do you talk about financially? You got 500 cats. How are you feeding them?
1: There's 500 at the shelter.
18: At the shelter. I thought you
1: meant there's 101
18: house.
1: Here.
18: 101.
1: 101 just here
18: Still,
1: at this place.
18: Why do you do that?
1: I know. Those sorts of things, to say it that way. If we could band together. Okay, we'll put it at the end zone. It takes all of us. No, it doesn't. It takes common freaking sense. It doesn't take a community of people to get someone to stop having 101 cats in their freaking house.
18: That's true.
17: In fairness to the person talking about raising awareness and education, we do also live in a time where one of the most heated national arguments is about whether or not you should go to prison after you strangle your three children.
1: Yes.
17: So maybe a PSA is warranted.
1: That is just the insanity right now. And something else we can get to is, did you hear about women having their partners, like boyfriends, take the illiterate boyfriend test?
18: Yeah.
1: You hear about this?
18: No. Yeah, I heard about it. Okay. But I don't know about it.
1: All right. Yeah. We got to get to that. And the five stories we're watching today coming right up.

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13: All right. The Markley, Van Camp, and Robbins Show. Jamie Markley, David Van Camp, Scott Robbins, and now the five stories we're watching today.
14: One, two, three, four,
15: number five, kind of interesting goings on in the Southeastern Conference in college football. They're threatening, the SEC is threatening to boot LSU out of the conference this week over the Tigers' potential use of former pro football players.
13: it's incredible.
16: Yeah, but what do they do that's illegal?
15: Well, then, yeah, they're saying
16: that's the thing, right?
15: Violates their, you know, conference constitution or something about fair play. I don't know. I just like the fighting, and that's fine. There are too many Tigers in the SEC anyway, so I mean, they need to have fewer Tigers.
13: Massive. Well, if we could just sync up all the clocks, that'd be the first step in any conference. Unbelievable.
15: Number four, a Fort Worth man is charged with threatening to kill U.S. Senate candidate James Tallarico. Police arrested and have charged Billy James McFatridge over sending multiple violent threats. Number three, Lindsey Clancy.
13: It's not funny, Scott.
16: I bet they called him Slim in high school.
15: Number three, Lindsey Clancy's attorney, Kevin Reddington, is asking President Trump to pardon his client. The president can't. It's not a federal case, but he's just trying to get famous on TikTok again. Number two, family members of 9/11 victims are holding a rally today to demand that New York Mayor Zohran Mamdani stay home during the 25th anniversary ceremonies on Friday. The latest slight happened a few days ago. It's him handing a 9/11 remembrance signing pen to his chief counsel, Ramzi Qasem, who defended an Al-Qaeda operative in court.
13: Yeah. Right.
16: Yeah.
15: It's like everybody knows what that slight is.
13: Yes, of course.
15: There's nothing you can do about it.
13: Just stay away.
15: Yeah. And number one, Iran is down to about 5 weeks' worth of oil, meaning next month could be a really bad time for the regime. So we'll see what happens. Are they close to the breaking point? Is there a breaking point? That's
13: we don't
15: what
13: know.
15: We will be finding
16: They've
15: out.
16: They've got
15: soon.
16: Like no commercial flights in or out either now.
15: Yeah.
16: Jeez.
15: Yeah, it's rough times there.
16: Yeah.
15: Those are the top five stories that we're watching today. 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
13: There's a trend happening online with younger women having their boyfriends take the illiterate boyfriend test.
16: Oh, boy.
13: And some record it and put it on social media. Basically, you have this list of words, and they're asking the boyfriend, can you pronounce this word? Hyperbole, cynicism, hors d'oeuvres, epitome, faux pas, conscientious, words like that.
16: Oh, okay.
13: And a lot of guys butcher these things. Hmm. They're like looking at it like
16: Fox Pass?
13: Yeah, maybe. Hmm. Hors d'oeuvres?
16: Yeah.
15: Hors d'oeuvres? Yeah.
13: Whatever it might be. And then the reaction from other women, like, this guy can't pronounce this and you would still sleep with him? Please. It went on and on. It's the bare minimum.
15: Uh-huh.
13: And so they did this whole story about it and, you know, talking to different, quote, experts like Dr. Wendy Walsh, a clinical psychologist, saying, okay, part of this is we have in our mating market an oversupply of educated women and an undersupply of formally educated men. She said, I'm talking academically, not necessarily in their skill set, emotional or social intelligence. Because there are, quote, intelligence gaps. That's what they call it. Because for the first time, women are now more likely to marry less educated men than men are to marry less educated women. And so it's not necessarily by women's choice. It's the new dating pool. According to a 2024 Pew Research report, in 1995, young men and women were equally likely to hold a bachelor's degree. Now 47% of women 25 to 34 have one compared to 37% of their male counterparts. But at least the writer of this piece said it's elitist and naive to draw any real conclusions about what makes a good partner based on a reading test.
15: Well, I'd say, who would you rather have? A guy who can sight read hors d'oeuvres, or a dude who can pay your bills and fix your toilet when it breaks?
13: And treat you well.
15: Yeah.
16: Yeah, that part too.
13: And have the same values as you and the same life goals. But, you know, some of these women are just nasty about it.
15: Yeah.
13: And then I think about test scores in urban areas.
15: Mm-hmm.
13: Sounds very racist to me. So I don't think hors d'oeuvres is getting pronounced all that well.
16: No.
13: If you can't read. The Robbins Trifecta coming right up.
17: Everybody, it's Greg Batten. 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We got our regular cast of characters, Dave Johnson at 725 from Pearl Technology. 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Also, Chris Setti from the Greater Peoria Economic Development Council. 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And Music Monday with Mark. Have a great weekend. 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
18: Fox News, I'm Jade Fergus. President Trump in Dublin speaking with Irish leaders about trade tensions, Iran, and Gaza.
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1: WMBD Radio News Extra, I'm TJ Carson. Peoria remembers the events of September 11th, 25 years to the day of the attacks. The ringing of bells honored the fallen firefighters on that fateful day during the Peoria Riverfront Museum's 9/11 Remembrance Ceremony yesterday. Museum President and CEO John Morris urged people to remember those who died that day and to come together again as one nation, as they did in the days after the attacks.
2: We were not political parties. We were not creeds or colors or divided along faith or age. We were in that moment and still are Americans.
1: The ceremony featured a wreath laying to honor and remember the only Peoria native who died in the September 11th attacks, Charles Chip Chan. A former Peoria County Sheriff recalls West Peoria's connection to the aftermath of the September 11th attacks. Mike McCoy was chief deputy at the time. Ali Almari, a resident of West Peoria, was deemed an enemy combatant and was arrested after a traffic stop. McCoy tells WMBD's The Phil Luciano Show that there were challenges at the jail because they had to follow U.S. Marshal guidelines. He says the allegation was that Almari was a sleeper agent for Al-Qaeda and trained with the terrorist organization.
3: We had conversations with the marshals, and they had him pegged for a lot of things. He was not just a nobody. He was a somebody.
1: McCoy says to this day, he believes Almari might not have acted alone, but no connections were ever made. More news in 30 minutes or as it breaks, and always at WMBDRadio.com.
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5: The 25 News First Alert Forecast. We're looking for a mostly sunny day here today. Temperatures a little bit on the warm side, near 88 degrees, and then we'll have just a tiny bit of wind, a bit of a cool night out there here tonight. But rain chances do return to the area, mainly into tomorrow evening, and they could bring in some spotty showers and a rumble of thunder or two. I'm 25 News First Alert Meteorologist Austin Feig for WMBD Radio.
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11: I've been mentioning during the top five stories we're watching today this rally urging New York City Mayor Zoran Mamdani to not show up during the Ground Zero 25th anniversary of 9/11 ceremonies on Friday. And they've got a petition going that's like 100,000 signatures right now. And they talked about it. This is a woman who lost her husband. He worked in the South Tower of the World Trade Center.
12: I thank you all. My husband Tom was killed 9/11. He worked for Euro Brokers. He was 35 years old. I want to make clear that our petition is not about Mayor Mamdani's religion or where he came from. It is strictly about the policies that he has today. Yes, he was a 9-year-old boy when 9/11 happened, but it is today.

0: that he stands with people like Hassan Piker. It is today that he hires people like Ramzi Kassem. It is today that he stands with an imam that was a co-conspirator of the 93 bombing. That is what we object to. Anyway, thank you all for hearing me.
1: Yeah. Makes sense.
2: Yeah, it's like he spends the BS well when he's talking, but you look at his actions and everything is basically a giant middle finger.
1: Yes. He tells you what he's really about, if you'll listen.
2: Yep.
1: But a lot of people don't want to hear it. I don't know what else to say about it.
3: Well, he's skilled. I mean, he's very skilled.
1: Oh, as a BSer?
3: Yeah. Oh, absolutely.
1: Oh, yeah.
3: He's very skilled.
1: But it's like all these people, they talk this whole game of who they are, and then all of a sudden, they have a chance to win office. And, well, it's taken out of context.
3: Yeah.
1: That's what you're seeing in Michigan with El Sayed.
3: Gosh.
1: He's back to liking football again, I hear.
2: Yes. Yes, he is.
3: Oh, is he a big fan of that now? I'd miss that.
1: But yeah, I mean, it was like a slave trade there for a while, football.
3: Yes, I was.
1: Colonialism. But now he's, of course, he's a football fan again.
3: Okay.
1: Don't know what he said about the clock as far as Western Michigan and Michigan and that controversy.
3: Mm-hmm.
1: Boy, Stephen A. Smith not happy about that.
3: He spends a lot of time being unhappy, but anyway, go ahead.
1: Yeah, he was. Mm-hmm. Just like, it's ridiculous. I understand what they said. The clock, the official clock, is different than what you see or what's on the scoreboard. Why?
3: I've been watching football a long time. I never knew that until today.
1: It seems like
3: I never knew that.
1: BS to everybody.
4: What about the synchronization of the clocks? It's two different clocks that they were referred to. Nobody should be buying that nonsense. The clock showed zero. It's an absolute joke. There's no question about it. Michigan should suffer in the rankings. They were putrid offensively. They were a 27.5-point favorite and almost ended up losing this game. I'm not buying it one bit. It's absolutely ridiculous that they came to that conclusion.
1: Yeah. And if you're like, what are you talking about? Well, Western Michigan had the game won.
3: Yeah.
1: Because the clock shows zero. The ball's still in the air. Oh, wait, hold on. Under review. Oh, 1 second left. And then miracle play, catches a touchdown pass. Mm-hmm. And they win.
3: Mm-hmm.
1: And you can say whatever you want, but a lot of people are going to be thinking that is rigged.
3: Mm-hmm. Looked bad.
1: Yeah. Oh, yeah. Especially when you have a team with that much money involved. Mm-hmm. Yeah, it does not look good. I happen to see this. Judge gives illegal immigrant 20-day slap on wrist for crash killing dad and son. Unbelievable. Yeah. Florida big rig driver reported illegal immigrant who triggered a multi-car pileup in Ohio that killed a local father and his 11-year-old son got a very lenient 20-day jail sentence.
3: Gosh.
1: Lima Municipal Court Judge Tammy Hirsch handed down the slap on the wrist to 53-year-old Ivio Michael, I'm sure I butchered that name, which is weird to see this in print, ordering him to serve two consecutive 10-day stretches behind bars. Oh, gosh. Two consecutive 10-day.
3: And he killed? It's incredible.
1: Yes.
3: That's incredible.
1: I thought the same thing. It's a Haitian national living in the U.S. illegally, Maryland northbound, near Kreidersville, and there was a vehicle fire, and there's traffic. Instead of slowing down, he failed to yield and plowed headlong into a line of stopped cars.
3: Oh, gosh.
1: So the chain reaction smashed four passenger cars and another semi, completely trapping this family between two heavy rigs. And the impact killed this guy and his son on the spot. The boy's mom, who was behind the wheel, survived with severe injuries, rushed to a nearby hospital.
3: Mm.
1: It is crazy. Prosecutors offered this dude a plea deal. He pleaded no contest to two misdemeanor counts, negligent homicide and vehicular manslaughter, while authorities dropped three other charges, including a second homicide count and failure to maintain distance. The judge suspended the vast majority of the jail time, handing him a 90-day sentence for the homicide charge with 80 days suspended and a 180-day term for manslaughter with 170 days suspended.
3: Jeez.
1: I mean, they are saying that his stay in local custody set to end September 21st, but federal authorities are waiting. You know, ICE has slapped a detainer on him, plans to take him into federal custody the second he walks out of jail.
2: Well, good.
1: But my gosh, you can't hardly believe stuff like that.
3: The judicial system is...
1: Oh, my gosh. We've got more jacked up judges than we ever had any idea.
3: No doubt about it.
2: Part of it, too, is that the people who are handing out these licenses to people who are here illegally, those companies, those schools, and I know that Sean Duffy has gotten a start on this, they need to start going to jail. Then it stops pretty quickly.
1: Yeah. Yep. Oh, by the way, another quick sports story. Did anybody hear of the marijuana smell controversy at the U.S. Open?
3: No, I got that story coming up, and the other smells at the U.S. Open.
1: Oh!
3: We got a smelly U.S. Open.
1: Did not know that was part of your big trifecta.
3: Yeah, we do.
1: Well, we got to get to it. Let's
3: go.
1: We
3: got some smelling going.
5: Ready.
6: One, two, welcome at you all.
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7: Well, at least according to Scott Robbins. It's the trifecta on the Markley, Van Camp, and Robbins Show.
1: Every day about this time, Scott Robbins' top three stories, helped by his hero.
9: I'm Casey Kasem.
3: Hey, Casey. Have a good weekend?
9: Yes.
3: 3 days off. Bet you did.
9: Yeah. I'm ready. Three.
2: What you got for number three, Scott?
3: Well, we were just talking about the U.S. Open, and the tennis lovers there are saying, well, we got some stinky stuff happening. One of the players actually stopped play and said she smelled weed emanating onto the court.
1: Yes.
3: And other people have complained about the smell of weed, too, while at the U.S. Open. Well, now there's another smell that is perpetrating. It is the smell of human waste.
1: Oh, no.
3: Yes. People are complaining about it. They said, listen, we paid a lot of money for these seats, and we've got this poop smell coming right to us the entire time we're here.
1: Is it from the park behind them?
3: They think it's from inside the U.S. Open. Their plumbing toilets or whatever, not flushing properly or not operating properly, and that could have something to do with it. The U.S. Open, for their part, said, well, we're looking into this, trying to take care of it, going to try to make sure that doesn't happen anymore. But these people are like, it's awful. We had to leave.
1: Man.
3: Can you imagine paying $800 a seat?
1: Oh, my God.
3: And you sit down there and you got that going on?
2: Well, New York's got a brand. If you don't like the smell of feces and marijuana, stay away.
3: Some guy did say that. He said, it smells like an outhouse all the time in this city.
1: Oh.
3: Everywhere you go. So.
1: Well, Sabalenka, she was talking about trying to concentrate serving with the weed smell.
10: I'm focusing on hitting the target.
11: I'm smoking weed, so would you mind, because it's so strong there.
1: It's like it's so strong there.
12: I don't know if you could hear that at home, but apparently there might be someone smoking a little marijuana.
3: How do you smoke marijuana in the stands?
1: They say it's not coming from in the stands. It's from the park very close by. That's
3: have, you
1: what they say.
3: Have you ever been to a tennis match?
1: No.
3: I went to one. I saw Connors in Borg once. And it's such a weird environment because it's so quiet and nobody's doing anything, right? I mean, there's no ruckus. There's no crackling sounds of paper. Nothing.
1: Until the point's done.
3: Until the point's done, yeah.
1: Yeah.
3: It's a strange thing. You got 18,000 people there, you know?
1: Yeah.
3: It's a weird, weird thing. So, anyway.
1: Did you enjoy it?
3: Yeah. I mean, I'm glad I went. I saw one. I was with this guy who was a tennis player in college and... Okay. Was way into it, was a buddy of a buddy, and so I just rode up with him, and yeah, it was fun.
1: Connors and Borg, that would have been classic.
3: It would have been classic, yeah.
1: David, you heard any of either one of those guys?
2: Nope.
1: Jimmy Connors, Bjorn Borg?
2: Borg, yes.
1: But not Jimmy Connors?
2: No.
1: Really?
2: Yeah.
1: Holy mackerel.
3: He was married to Chris Evert. That ring a bell? Okay.
1: You never heard of Chris Evert?
2: No.
3: Wow, gosh, I feel like a dinosaur now.
1: Wow.
9: Now, on with the countdown.
1: The Scott Robbins trifecta, top three of the day, up to number
9: two.
3: Teenage Iranian twin sisters were brutally tortured for 4 months for protesting against the regime in Iran. One sentenced to death after she was forced to confess to save her sister from being raped. Tana and Romana Romney were just 19 years old, and both of them still in high school. Joined millions of people in January in the anti-regime protest. They, by the way, were then beaten and tortured.
1: Ugh.
3: And one of the sisters killed. These are the people we're dealing with.
1: Yeah, that's a terrible story.
3: These
1: man.
3: Are the people we're dealing with. But the stories like this just start to leak out finally, that we know about what happened to some of these students that were in the streets protesting.
1: Yeah.
3: Nothing
1: brutal.
3: Good.
1: No.
5: And the countdown continues.
2: Remember the protests on campuses in America?
3: Oh, yeah.
2: There was one in particular where they were on a hunger strike and they were mad because they couldn't get snacks delivered to the dorm.
3: Right. Yeah.
2: They have no idea how coddled they are.
3: Well, they say this girl saved her sister by pleading guilty.
1: Yeah. Right.
3: To being involved in it, you know. So it's just a terrible thing.
1: It is terrible.
3: Brutal.
1: Man. And I remember that, too. The one girl, I think it was Columbia. And it's my birthday.
3: Yeah. Oh, yeah. Yeah. Yeah. Yes.
1: And we're hungry because it wasn't even 48 hours.
2: Yeah, they were doing a hunger strike in shifts, which I didn't know you could do and still call it a hunger strike.
3: Yeah, you head over to Denny's and then you come back for the next shift. Right. Yeah.
1: Oh, my gosh. Oh, that was Princeton. My bad. Princeton, it was where that was happening. I think it was 100.
8: It has been almost 105 hours since our hunger strike has begun. It has been almost 105 hours since we've had any sort of food. But today is also my birthday. This is absolutely unfair.
3: You did it.
1: It's unfair.
3: I know.
1: Oh, my God.
3: So weird. You can walk off anytime you want and go eat. Anytime.
1: Not quite a ran there.
3: Jeez.
1: Yeah. Scott Robbins, trifecta, top three of the day.
5: And finally, one.
3: Carmelo Anthony's family is seeking another $250,000 to fund his appeal after an earlier campaign raised $634,000 and faced questions on how that money was spent, and we still don't know. The fundraising push came 2 weeks after a judge denied Anthony's request for a new trial. His family and supporters, including his attorney, used the news conference that was in Dallas to appeal that for fundraising. Anthony was sentenced to 35 years in prison in June after a jury convicting him of murdering a 17-year-old by the name of Austin Metcalf during the high school track meet in Frisco, Texas. He's appealed, says he can't afford to hire an attorney for the appeal. The new fund is intended to cover legal fees and experts and other costs associated with challenging the convictions.
1: Appeal for what?
3: What happened to the $634,000?
5: And there you have it.
3: Anybody? Yeah. Hello? Why does he need $250,000 more?
1: Right, because it's just so unjust, right? Please reach in your pockets, people.
3: God, and the thing is, he'll probably get it.
1: What a scam.
3: Yep.
1: Okay. All right. Got to get to one more news update, and Nimrod's in the news in just a few minutes.

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0: Yeah. The Markley Van Camp and Robbins Show. Jamie Markley, David Van Camp, Scott Robbins.
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3: Stop the hammering.
2: Yeah.
0: Need it for their hosts. My gosh. And it's $8 a month?
2: $8 a month. But sometime in the midday, you can apparently do like a live chat with Rachel Maddow.
0: Oh, my goodness. But if O'Donnell's not on it, I don't want it.
3: Stop the hammering.
1: Yeah, we need
3: Stop
1: him on there.
3: Stop the hammering out there.
2: Dude,
3: we got a hammer.
2: I will seriously pay
3: the
2: $8 a month if Lawrence O'Donnell's part of this.
3: Somebody go up.
0: Yes, I'll do it.
3: Stop the hammering.
0: Yeah, we got it.
3: Stop
0: I got
3: the
0: it.
3: Hammering.
0: We got to get the Nimrod.
4: When the going gets tough.
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7: I love the poorly educated.
0: All right. Nimrods in the News. Stop with the crocodile heads. Another one. Italian man facing a hefty fine, possible prison term, after the dried head of a critically endangered crocodile found in his luggage, flight from Miami to Italy.
1: My gosh.
0: Apparently, Italy is a major transit hub for the illegal trade of exotic animals. And crocodile heads are big with the mob.
2: Yeah.
0: You brought it home and got arrested, and that's Nimrods in the News.
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18: A threat from Russia. I'm Jane Fergus, Fox News. Russian President Vladimir Putin sending a warning to European nations that might be thinking of helping Ukraine. Fox's Jill Nato has more.
19: Putin was at an economic summit in India when he told reporters that if European governments send troops into Ukraine, it will mean a war with Russia. Putin also denied his country posed any threat to Europe, saying there is no such threat and never has been. Earlier this month, French President Macron said 26 of Ukraine's allies have pledged to deploy troops as a reassurance force once fighting ends with Russia. He also said the reassurance force does not have the will or the objective of waging war against Russia, but will work to prevent new major aggression. Jill Nato, Fox News.
18: President Trump is in Dublin, Ireland this weekend for a trip to meet with national leaders, attend a golf tournament at one of his resorts. He spoke earlier today.
20: We heard the president wrap up those remarks at the U.S. ambassador's residence and really speaking to a multitude of different topics, especially trade tensions and the relationship between the U.S. and Ireland. Because of the economic footprint that the U.S. has here, the U.S. has over 1,000 companies that are based here and employs roughly 250,000 Irish residents and workforce here. As a result of that, that's about 10% of the workforce. It's a massive footprint and one that we heard the Prime Minister or the Taoiseach say, again, just how important that relationship is. So despite some of these tensions, that's likely the effort of Irish politicians today to try to create some more friendship and soften the relationship there.
18: It's Fox's Alex Hogan. And in tennis, the women's final is underway at the U.S. Open. Sabalenka, number one, versus number two, Rybakina. 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
21: WMBD Radio News Extra, I'm TJ Carson. The only Peoria native to die in the September 11th attacks was honored in his hometown yesterday. Charles Chip Chan worked for Cantor Fitzgerald in the North Tower that day, with his remains never found. One of Chip's classmates at Ridgewoods High School, Peoria Police Chief Brad Dixon, remembered and honored Chip.
22: He was really funny. He was liked by everybody, and he was always smiling.
21: Chip's parents laid a wreath in honor of their son at a ceremony at the Peoria Riverfront Museum yesterday. A public hearing for the proposed Peoria Tourism Improvement District mostly heard from those that would benefit from it. If approved, the district would impose a 1.5% tax on all hotel stays that would be given to Discover Peoria. Discover Peoria's J.D. D'Alfonso says the organization has fewer resources in a more expensive marketplace, with regions such as Champaign County and the Quad Cities loading up.
23: Peoria has outstanding assets. What we lack is the level of dedicated, competitive funding needed to consistently sell those assets.
21: D'Alfonso says Peoria loses out on events because competing destinations can offer better financial packages. A federal judge has cleared the way for Illinois' medical aid in dying law to go into effect today. Capital News Illinois reports a federal judge on Thursday ruled against disability rights groups that sued to halt the End-of-Life Options for Terminally Ill Patients Act. The groups argued the law is discriminatory and needs more state oversight. U.S. District Judge John Tharp found the plaintiffs failed to prove they would be harmed by the law, particularly when the law restricts it to adults with less than 6 months to live. More news in 30 minutes or as it breaks, and always at WMBDRadio.com.
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25: The 25 News First Alert Forecast. We're looking for a mostly sunny day here today. Temperatures a little bit on the warm side, near 88 degrees, and then we'll have just a tiny bit of wind, a bit of a cool night out there here tonight. But rain chances do return to the area, mainly into tomorrow evening, and they could bring in some spotty showers and a rumble of thunder or two. I'm 25 News First Alert Meteorologist Austin Feig for WMBD Radio.
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0: The Markley, Van Camp, and Robbins Show. 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
28: Hey, let's have some fun, huh?
0: Mm-hmm. We're already having fun. We're in Dallas.
28: Already having fun, yes.
0: It was so easy getting through security. Very light. No, very.
28: Not. You know what? I have never, ever, ever gone through anything quite like that before. Holy smokes, Daddy-O.
0: Well, I know. And it was great because you got to tell the story to somebody. It wasn't like when I saw Reagan when he was back in the old days. We got there.
28: Well, it wasn't. He did a speech. I went to it, and no, it wasn't. It was much much smoother back then, but it was a less crazy place.
29: Right. I mean, that, yeah, so like where we are, we're at our great affiliate, WBAP, in Dallas, and the studios are in Victory Plaza, basically. So like where the American Airlines Center is, where the midterm convention is happening, we are in the middle of it right mm-hmm. now. And so I said to the fellas, because I drove, I said to the fellas, hey, you know, it'll only take us like 8 minutes to get there from the hotel.
0: Right. Yeah. Cool.
29: Yeah.
0: Yeah.
29: Wrong. Because Secret Service takes their job very seriously, it turns out.
0: Yes, they do.
29: And so,
0: this isn't Butler.
29: So we're like driving in circles around downtown Dallas, and I'm like, I kind of know where I am. You know, I lived here for like 5 years, but.
28: Well, we turned around and started heading in another direction like three different times.
29: Yeah.
28: And Kim's like, okay, we can't do this. Let's go. I know this way.
29: Yeah. And then I boom. Saw the
28: same thing. Yeah.
29: $10 parking lot. And I'm like, here.
28: Yeah.
29: We're there.
28: We're
29: okay.
28: Just going to go ahead and park right here.
0: Because if we were going to go any further, because we're in an open carry state, it was like, oh gosh, I forgot something here. We're probably not going to be able to get our car through there. Yeah. So yeah, it was an adventure. There's no doubt about it. Yeah.
28: Well, we got here in time to see the Dallas Mavericks shoot around. So that was nice.
0: No, we didn't.
28: No, we didn't.
0: See. The RNC chair, Joe Gruter, is talking about the big convention because this is the first time this has ever happened.
28: Yeah, midterms.
0: And thinks this could be a good advantage. We'll see if you agree with what he's saying here.
30: This is a once-of-a-lifetime type election season. And listen, I think we're on the cusp of defying history. You know, only four times in 150 years the incumbent party has been able to win these midterms. But we have everything we need to do just that. And it's going to start this week in Dallas. On the 9th and 10th, it's going to be absolutely amazing. We have 109 different speakers, President Trump anchoring both nights. We have the vice president is going to be there. A lot of our candidates and some of these battleground races. But it's really going to give us a chance to tell the story to the American people directly on the message of everything that the president has done well. And that, you know, in terms of you know, growing the economy. It means securing the border. It means all these incredible things versus the contrast that we're going to show against the Democrats.
0: Okay, are you buying what he's selling?
29: It's a good sales pitch, but right now, yeah, the border is absolutely a success. Mm-hmm. People are worried about gas prices.
0: Yeah, that's the thing.
28: Yeah, because, I mean, I heard some people today that it went up like 50 cents like overnight.
29: Oh, yeah. I mean, just between like from where I live to Dallas, I mean, I watched it go from like, I don't know, $3.60 or something like that to over $4 a gallon. And I don't know if that's the average, but, you know, it was just kind of astounding to watch how quickly it goes up depending on where you are.
0: Yeah, that's the top of mind thing. Mm-hmm. Now, it did happen the other day, and this can happen to people. You're reminded of everything that's happened since Trump got back in office.
29: Yeah.
0: Which is a great success story. However, you can't ignore the fact that a lot of people wanted to put Trump back in because they trusted him with the economy mm-hmm. and cost. So I'm sure that's one of the things that they're going to be talking about, and we'll get into more of that later. One thing that still gets talked about a lot, and it's something new, it seems, every day, is the Clancy trial.
29: Yeah.
28: Oh, my gosh.
0: Why do you say, oh, my gosh, all of a sudden?
28: Well, because, I mean, I've been listening to these people that were on the jury, these women that were there, that voted to acquit her and mm-hmm. couldn't understand why this guy was holding out. They just can't figure it out. He was just being arrogant.
29: Mm-hmm.
28: What a jackass. He held us back.
0: Yeah.
28: We wanted to acquit her. And I'm like, really? But when you see them, it's like it all becomes very clear.
29: Yeah.
28: Because they you talk right out of central casting. Of nutty liberal women. That's who they are.
29: Oh, I think that's true, yeah.
28: Yeah. I mean, and it was wild, man.
29: Yeah, NBC talked to a few of the jurors who wanted to acquit Lindsey Clancy. And, well, she was really mad about the guy who wanted to convict her on murder, like you said.
28: Yeah.
0: Well, this is astounding.
28: It is.
6: Every one of us, in the hours of her frustration, would get up and walk the room. Because you just couldn't sit anymore. And we'd all go over to the cart. With the exhibits. I think, got up to the cart once, very briefly, and went back to his seat. He would not interact with us and try to understand. We read to him on numerous occasions the definition of reasonable doubt from Judge Sullivan's mm-hmm. instruction. He actually said one day, in the end, well, why don't we have the judge come in and read it again? And we were like, no, we have it in front of us.
0: Oh, my gosh.
6: We don't need that. And we would highlight it. And, you know, so-and-so, this is the definition of reasonable doubt. But he had the hardest time getting off the fact that Lindsay viciously killed her children.
28: Right, because that's what that's the thing. I know. That was the lamest. Yeah. Oh, my gosh.
29: He just got all hung up and in his feelings about, you know, the brutal murder of three children.
28: Yeah.
0: His kids. Not his kids. But my gosh, you picture your kids with something like that.
29: Yeah.
0: And he just couldn't get over that fact.
6: He had the hardest time getting off the fact that Lindsay viciously killed her children.
0: I can't believe she actually said that.
29: I know, man. That's just, boy, that's, I don't know. Some are saying, well, that was a slip of the tongue. She's not a professional media orator or anything like that. I'm like, well, no, I think that was maybe a slip of the tongue, but a revealing of character.
28: Well, yeah, absolutely.
29: When
28: it
29: you
28: was.
29: Said, well, he was just hung up on that whole murder thing.
28: She sounds, though, when I hear her voice, she sounds like the reason she wanted to get it over with so she could smoke.
0: She's you saying she didn't have enough smoke time?
28: She's got that back in a half a day Marlboro Red sort of resin in her voice, yes.
0: And the Clancy attorney is still out there.
29: Yeah, he is. This is Kevin Reddington, the defense attorney for Lindsey Clancy, and he asked for a presidential pardon on Good Morning America yesterday, but Trump can't pardon her. And so doing an interview with the Daily Wire, the interviewer asked him about that, like, what are you actually wanting from the president?
0: Okay.
8: As you noted, the president took note of your case, and on Good Morning America this morning, you asked him for a pardon, but Lindsey's facing state charges. So yeah, a presidential pardon isn't an option here. So what's the goal there?
9: The goal is pretty simple. It's to seek help from Trump. I mean, if President Trump feels that this is a case that warrants that type of intervention from, you know, the executive branch, if you will, even though legally it's not a federal case, he certainly has an awful lot of clout. And I'm sure that, jeez, you know, were man. He hypothetically to reach out to Tim Cruz, you know, they're both Republicans, you know, and I don't know, maybe that will be something that Tim would listen to and consider. I think any type of help that we can get is helpful.
0: I think, like you said before, that's so these nut jobs be like, Trump can help and he won't do it.
28: Right.
0: Because he hates women, blah, blah, yeah. blah.
28: And that's all they're going to hear. They're not going to hear that he can't. That part is, you know, moot. Yeah.
0: It's, because he knows that Trump is not going to look at that and say, hey, I need to intervene. Yeah, yeah, it's just, you know, playing the entire game.
29: But, yeah, Trump hates women or something.
28: Oh, yeah.
0: That's, of course, all the time. Because he has so many working for him.
29: Right.
0: But he can't stand them, apparently.
28: He cut funding to mental health.
0: Okay.
28: It's something like that.
0: Of course.
28: There's something in there.
0: Yes. Meanwhile, a lot of people talking about the 25th anniversary of 9/11. And, man, there are a lot of families that do not want the New York mayor, Zohran Mamdani, anywhere near any sort of service coming up on Friday.
29: Yeah.
0: And rightfully so.
29: Yeah, and, you know, I've seen this cast as like, oh, it's because he's Muslim. I don't think that's it. It's because he brought in his, what, chief counsel is a dude who defended members of Al-Qaeda.
0: Yes.
29: And he actually had him at a memorial ceremony, a ceremonial signing of a proclamation just a few days ago. I mean,
0: yes,
29: that's why they're frustrated with
0: it. Of course.
29: They're like, no. Hold on a second. We see what you're all about, and we don't want you to show up here.
0: You can say whatever you want. Your actions tell you everything you need to know.
29: Yeah.
0: Yes.
29: Well, and this is a New York City council member, Vicky Palladino, saying, yeah, stay the heck away.
0: All right, Vicky.
10: I'm not asking politely for the mayor not to come to 9/11, to that ceremony. I am demanding that he not show his face at that sacred ground. He does not belong there. When you associate yourself with the likes of Hassan Piker, and you have as your chief counselor right here in this building, Rasim Qasem, who was handed a sacred pen yesterday, very cryptic, through our police commissioner so that it could go into his hands. That was a message to each and every one of us. Cryptic as it is, but read through the lines. What's going on here in City Hall and what we got representing us here in City Hall, they do not belong on sacred ground.
0: Yeah,
28: mm-hmm.
0: I get it. And then you hear some of the family members saying, you're only serving yourself by going to that for appearance. You're not doing it for the people that have suffered. And I thought that was just a great point.
28: Dude, he's a political chameleon. I mean, he can just shapeshift wherever he wants to.
0: Yes, that's part of the whole game.
28: The whole thing with that guy.
0: Yes.
28: Well, good. I'm glad they're standing up, though, and saying we don't want him here.
0: And on the topic of reparations, we owe what country, what and why?
29: We owe Nepal climate change reparations, according
28: to
29: CNN's Anderson Cooper went over to Nepal, I guess, to do a deep dive on what happened with that. I mean, that awful flood, the flash flooding, landslide, whatever you want to call it, but hit Nepal hard, definitely hit Tibet hard as well. So he went over there to talk with, like, tourism officials in Nepal, and they want some money coming their way because of climate change.
0: Okay.
11: Nepali government officials have made clear they believe the threat their country is facing is global and that the solutions must be global as well.
12: This should be seen from the perspective of justice and fairness. How fair is it for Nepali people and people of Himalayas to bear the burden of the climate change where we have had very little contribution to it? So we are asking that question. Mm-hmm.
13: You see this as a direct result of climate change. No
12: Absolutely.
13: Question.
12: You know, there's no question that there's evidence.
0: Where's the evidence?
14: So many people in Nepal are talking about climate justice. They feel like the warming climate, that climate change is contributing to these types of events, and they're paying a disproportionate.
0: Nepali government. Stop. Hold on. No, just stop for a second. Stop the whole thing. How in the world did they get that idea is the question. They're convinced because you brainwashed them.
29: Well, I think also because they see dollar signs attached to this.
0: Absolutely.
29: Because a lot of NGOs got defunded as a result of USAID cuts. And they're like, uh-oh, we really are. Tourism dollars are drying up right now.
28: I've been through Nepal, and they have problems.
0: Oh, gosh, don't even.
28: In my film, you will see that.
30: Go on.
14: The average Nepali puts out about 0.4 of a ton of carbon into the atmosphere per year, whereas the average American, like me, puts in 14 tons. It's understandable that they are crying out for climate justice. I think other right. countries will join this cry. Whether or not they have the political muscle and ability to actually achieve that justice remains to be seen.
0: Oh, goodness. And I bet you and other people have a bunch of money tied to it.
29: Almost certainly, yes.
28: We get Marvel on this, like Climate Man, fighting for climate justice around the world. It's Climate Man.
29: Well, they did have, what was his name, Captain Planet?
28: Captain Planet for a while, yeah. It didn't quite catch on, though.
0: Oh, my gosh. All right, Andres, you can take us out. We got to get to our big five stories we're watching today and more from Dallas, the big first ever midterm Republican convention.
28: We're here for it.
0: It's wild out there right now. A lot of people. This is the Markley, Van Camp, and Robert Show.

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12: Right. 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Jamie Markley, David Van Camp, Scott Robbins.
13: Yo, man.
12: We're in Dallas, and it's time for the five stories we're watching today.
14: One, two, all right, three, four,
15: number
14: five.
15: The big midterms GOP convention is kicking off at the American Airlines Center here in Dallas today. That's why we're here. It's not a coincidence. Mm-hmm. Number four, a twist in the controversial ending to the Michigan, Western Michigan college football game after the Big Ten is calling for the results to be reversed.
16: Uh-oh.
15: And Western Michigan to be declared the winner. They're like, we need to defend our conference.
16: Wow. Isn't that something? Isn't that something?
12: It is.
16: I'm shocked.
15: Number three, jurors in the Lindsey Clancy mistrial spoke to Boston's NBC station and said, the prosecution was too harsh, and that lone holdout is bad for getting hung up on that whole murder thing.
16: How many days will go by before they're on The View? I'm serious.
15: You know, I am wondering about that.
16: But like tomorrow.
12: Well, yeah. You know, that guy's also being recognized as a hero to millions of people in this country.
16: Oh, yeah. I wouldn't want anybody to know who I was if I'm him. Mm-hmm. I'd like to live a little longer.
12: It's going to happen.
16: Yeah.
15: And then number two, three Anthropic researchers went public last night with chilling concerns about out-of-control artificial intelligence, warning it could destroy humans this decade. One guy actually resigned publicly, saying, I'm not going to do this anymore. And I wonder, was he about to get fired? Like, what was really going on? But you have other engineers saying, yeah, we got to rethink some of this stuff. But they're still doing it.
12: Yes, because it's competition. And each company feels like we're the responsible ones.
15: Yeah.
12: And I don't know if you were reading the back and forth from all the people reacting to that story.
15: Bit, yeah.
12: And you don't know if this is just a grandstander or he really is heartfelt saying, this is going to be nuts and people are going to die.
15: Yeah.
12: Oh, boy.
15: No idea. And then number one, Central Command says U.S. forces have destroyed 10 Iranian tankers over the past week. Those are the top five stories that we are watching today.
12: One of the things with this first ever Republican convention going on, do you like the timing of it? Because you got opening of football tonight.
16: Yeah.
15: Yeah, that's a good point.
16: I thought
15: point.
16: That too.
15: Yeah. That's tough.
16: Well, you got games Wednesday and Thursday. So
12: I know.
16: Yeah.
12: And I know tomorrow's is on Netflix, but still, that's going to take a whole lot of viewers. I mean, football is king.
15: Yes, it is.
16: Mm-hmm.
12: Especially when you're not talking about, you know, a presidential election year.
16: Trump should have given the speech at halftime tonight of the game.
12: Just wait until
16: give
12: that happens.
16: 20 minutes,
12: switch over.
16: Yeah, right there, yeah. And
12: you know, that sort of thing.
15: Well, you probably couldn't do it any later than this because of, you know, basketball, hockey, and all of that that's coming up. So
12: yeah, I suppose that's true.
16: But, man, it's brand new season. I mean, eyeballs are on that.
15: Oh, yeah.
16: You know.
12: Well, as far as the idea goes, let's say for the sake of this argument, you don't see the bump that you were hoping for. I guess you could say you tried.
15: That's
12: because
15: true.
12: It, you know, it's tradition that the party in power in the midterms loses. So I think the whole effort was to try to avoid that. Mm-hmm. So, you know, we'll see.
16: Mm.
12: And as far as attendance and everything else, I mean, at this point, we don't know what it'll look like later tonight.
15: No, we don't.
12: But it's a madhouse right now.
15: mostly media, it seems like, coming in. But so we'll see.
12: Who did you guys see? I mean, was it Cohen?
15: Oh, yeah, I saw Michael Cohen doing a live stream. So if you're on Michael Cohen's live stream, you saw me going, hi.
12: Did you wave?
15: I did.
12: Oh, that's great.
15: I just sort of looked at him like, oh, yeah, there's that weenie Michael Cohen. Okay.
12: All right. NBR rules. Couple of updates and what's your story? Straight ahead right here.
17: The
13: everybody. It's Greg Batten. Join me and Dan DiIorio Monday morning on The Greg and Dan Show. We got our regular cast of characters, Dave Johnson at 725 from Pearl Technology. He is going to be talking to us about the latest of the data centers. There's some new stuff we need to know about. Also, Chris Setti from the Greater Peoria Economic Development Council. 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
17: Fox News, I'm Carmen Roberts. President Trump was in Dublin, Ireland this morning to meet with officials and business leaders.
18: I'm pleased to say that Ireland is now the sixth largest source of foreign direct investment in the United States, with nearly $392 billion invested in 2025.
17: And the president is now attending the Irish Open at his golf course. As the president maintains the war with Iran will likely end after the midterm elections, U.S. Central Command says the naval blockade is working.
19: CENTCOM says they've now redirected 100 commercial vessels. They have blocked Iranian ports, but the Iranians are still trying to hit warships in this area.
17: Fox's Trey Yingst. And Oklahoma State stuns number 6 Oregon 39-31, ending the Cowboys' 21-game losing streak against major opponents.

0: brothers or divided along faith or age. We were in that moment and still are Americans.
1: The ceremony featured a wreath laying to honor and remember the only Peoria native who died in the September 11th attacks, Charles Chip Chan. A former Peoria County Sheriff recalls West Peoria's connection to the aftermath of the September 11th attacks. Mike McCoy was chief deputy at the time. Ali Almari, a resident of West Peoria, was deemed an enemy combatant and was arrested after a traffic stop. McCoy tells WMBD's The Phil Luciano Show that there were challenges at the jail because they had to follow U.S. Marshal guidelines. He says the allegation was that Almari was a sleeper agent for Al-Qaeda and trained with the terrorist organization.
2: We had conversations with the marshals, and they had him pegged for a lot of things. He was not just a nobody. He was a somebody.
1: McCoy says to this day, he believes Almari might not have acted alone, but no connections were ever made. More news in 30 minutes or as it breaks, and always at WMBDRadio.com.
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4: The 25 News First Alert Forecast. We're looking for a mostly sunny day here today. Temperature is a little bit on the warm side, near 88 degrees, and then we'll have just a tiny bit of wind, a bit of a cool night out there here tonight. But rain chances do return to the area, mainly into tomorrow evening, and they could bring in some spotty showers and a rumble of thunder or two. I'm 25 News First Alert Meteorologist Austin Feig for WMBD Radio.
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11: Markley, Dan Camp, and Robin Show. Thank you so much for being here. I'm Jamie Markley, the Gen Xer, the millennial David Van Camp, and the sexy boomer, that's Scott Robin.
12: Uh-huh.
11: We're in Dallas for the first ever big Republican convention midterm style. More on that a little bit later on. David, you want to get into this Clancy trial a little bit more because some of the jurors went out and spoke.
13: Yeah, some of the jurors did. I think, what was it, three of them or four of them actually, like, put their names out there, put their faces out there. There was one juror, though, I thought it was kind of interesting. She wanted to stay anonymous. She was talking to local media, and she was talking about how initially she did feel like she was going to vote to hold her guilty.
11: Right.
13: And now she's like, well, I don't know. I got bullied. I don't know.
11: Yeah, this is different. Okay, hang on. We got it here. Roll it.
14: The person, the majority of the room was trying to kind of sway that person from the very beginning.
15: So where did you come down from the very beginning? Like, what was your vote?
14: So originally I felt as though she was guilty and she was criminally responsible for it. And maybe I still believe that in a certain way. I think that this was a woman who, you know, she was not mentally healthy. She was someone that was in the throes of a significant mental health crisis. So I really just felt like she was so deep in it that she couldn't see her way out.
15: And so
14: this was the only option.
11: So Scott, you're rolling your eyes.
12: Oh, my God, the throat burn is just making me nuts.
13: That's the thing that bothers you.
12: Well, what she says is obviously bothersome, but I mean, that

0: Which part of what she said, Bob?
1: Well, it's what she said, A, the content of what she said, and two, the verbalization of what she said.
0: Okay, but what part of the content bugged you?
1: Well, the part where she's like, she was in the throes of this thing, and that's why she killed her kids, essentially.
0: Okay.
1: I mean, you know, it's the same story from these nuts.
0: I guess to me, if you sit through that, and they did, we didn't hear everything, but let's say for the sake of argument, you were convinced that she was, I mean, beyond the struggle bus. Okay? Because I think that's fair to say.
1: Yeah. Sure.
0: You can have compassion in whatever way you want to have, but that person still needs to be put away. That's where I come down on it.
1: Well, yes.
0: That's what it comes down to.
1: These three children, they need something, somebody, to be held accountable for what happened, and she killed them.
0: So this is the other part. The other 11, what did they want to see happen?
1: I don't. That's just it, right?
2: Yeah, I mean, it sounds like they wanted to acquit her.
1: Yes, that's what I keep hearing.
0: Which is bonkers.
1: Yes. It is bonkers. I agree.
0: Yeah.
1: But we were one dude away from that happening.
0: Exactly.
1: Based on what we know.
0: Yeah, that's the troubling part.
1: Golly.
0: Yeah. Well, and a lot of people... David does the throat burn, I think, the best of all.
2: He does. Because I'm a millennial, and I know how to do these things.
0: Exactly.
2: It's in my culture.
0: Oh, gosh.
1: Doing a vente.
0: Boy. Okay.
1: Gosh dang.
0: Yeah, let's just move on to Marjorie Taylor Greene. What is she saying now?
2: Marjorie Taylor Greene hung out with Chris Cuomo for some podcast, and, well, they both shared a totally true story about Trump wanting their kids to die.
0: Hold on a second. Trump wants their kids to die?
2: Yeah.
0: Have you heard this one, Scott?
1: Nope.
0: Okay.
3: I informed him about the death threats that we had coming in on my own son. And I told him that it's, you know, I said, no matter the disagreement in politics, no one's children should ever be threatened or murdered. It's totally unacceptable. And he told me it was my fault and that I deserved it.
4: Yeah. I got the same message. When I said to him, look, I know what I signed up for. I know what my brother signed up for. I get it. I get the Fredo. I think it's ethnically insulting. And you should know that as a guy who grew up around a lot of Italians, which he did. But I get all that. But you're making my kids own this. And it's not right. And I got the same message. This is on you. Be nice. And then you don't have to worry about it.
3: Wow. So see, if he said the same thing to you that he said to me about the death threats on my son, then he has a clear pattern of saying that. So he doesn't care if anyone's children die.
0: Okay.
2: Come on. Well, they say they're text messages, so can you post them?
0: Oh, they were texts.
2: Yeah.
0: Yeah, why didn't you produce it then?
2: That would be something that I'd put out.
1: Well, sure.
2: You know, by the president saying, well, yeah, that's what you get.
0: Because my first thought was, what did he exactly say?
2: Right.
0: That's what you want to know. And to your point, yeah, they would put that out there if it was really damning on Trump. And to the point, yeah, no one wants to see somebody's family get involved or get threats. Unfortunately, it happens all the time. And if you had to guess which side it happens to more than the other, you would know who it is.
1: Yeah. Yes.
0: And I think that's why a lot of people don't even want to get into politics.
2: Oh, I think that's true. Yeah, because it's brutal.
0: Yeah. It's like, okay, well, you know what you're in for if you go into that sort of game. And just kind of the way it is.
1: Well, there are no rules.
0: Yeah, it's...
1: I mean, in civil life, there are rules. There are no rules in that game.
0: No.
1: Everything's fair.
0: Well, and with social media, it went to this other sort of crazy level. Oh, you know what it's time for? We do it a couple of times a day. We go around the table. It may not be the biggest story out there, but it caught your attention. You want to bring it in. So, David, today, what's your story?
2: You know, I saw this, and it's very depressing. And, you know, I understand that when a national tragedy happens or an attack happens, that the memory will eventually kind of fade. The sting will go away for younger generations because they weren't around to see it.
0: Right.
2: That said, I did not expect 9/11 to reach that level just 25 years later.
0: No.
2: Because that's shocking to me. PragerU, they went out to a university campus, and they asked the students there what 9/11 was. What was it?
0: Have you heard this yet?
1: No.
0: Okay.
1: I'm afraid I'm going to be depressed.
0: I'm afraid of it, too. I can tell by the look on David's face.
1: Yeah.
0: All right, roll it.
5: 9/11, does it sound familiar to you?
6: I know what happened, but I wasn't really born.
7: Twin Towers collapsed.
8: I know some very bad people flew two planes into our trade centers in New York.
5: Do you know who attacked us?
7: As far as I know, not really. I wasn't really educated much on it. I tried to do research. Oh my God, my boyfriend's a lot about history. We literally talked about this.
5: Do you know the name of the group?
8: I forgot the specific group who did that, but yeah.
5: So it was Al-Qaeda.
8: Al-Qaeda, yeah, you're right. Yep.
9: Well, from what I'm told, it's a terrorist organization, but there's a lot of contention on that.
5: Al-Qaeda, do you know what religion did they all practice?
0: Hold on.
8: To be honest, I do not remember.
7: I'm not really into religion myself, so.
8: All right, tell me the letter, first letter. And
5: I. Yeah. So they're radical. They're in the Middle East.
8: Okay.
5: They attacked America.
8: Okay.
5: And the religion starts with an I.
8: An I. Oh, my gosh.
6: Okay, I want to say something. I don't want to sound ridiculous.
5: Just say it.
6: Israel?
5: Israel is a country.
1: Israel.
0: Wow.
1: Yeah.
0: Yeah, that's astounding.
2: It is.
0: Jeez. But you have, Islamic groups like CARE together with the left and media to try to just wash over that over time for whatever reason. I mean, you know why CARE does it.
2: Yeah.
0: And then the left, they just sort of fall in line. But then media, and who's controlling media? And did you see this whole controversy online about it was like a two-part series leading up to 9/11? I think it was on ABC back in the day. And people are like,
2: yeah.
0: You can't find it anywhere.
2: Yeah, it's been pretty much memory hold.
0: Why? Because they don't want you to know the truth of what happened.
2: Well, yeah, I mean, you right now have a Democrat Senate candidate in Abdul El-Sayed, who on his podcast, which he went back and deleted a whole bunch of stuff there.
0: Mm-hmm.
2: For his podcast, he said, you know, we think about the tragedy of 9/11, and I'm paraphrasing here. He said, but we also ignore or fail to center the other people that suffered because of America. And it's like, what are you doing?
0: It gives the game away.
2: Yeah.
1: I always like the guy, and you had one of them there that says, I wasn't even born yet.
2: Yeah.
1: Like, you have to be born. If you were born after the fact of some historical event, then you should have no knowledge of it.
2: Right.
1: World War II, what? I wasn't even born yet.
2: That's the thing. It's one thing if you don't have like an emotional, visceral reaction to the memory of what happened that day. Because like, I was in high school, y'all were adults.
1: That's fine, yeah.
2: And yes, that was a profound moment for everybody who was old enough to witness it and understand what was going on. But to your point, I wasn't alive for Pearl Harbor.
1: No.
2: But I know what Pearl Harbor was.
1: Yes. Yeah. And you know who attacked us.
2: Yeah, Israel, obviously.
1: Yeah. Right. Yeah.
0: Well, and you weren't there to know, like, people celebrating in the streets at the end of World War II, like Scott was, but still.
1: Okay, you know, that was unnecessary, but I'll take it.
0: That's where you're like, no, I wasn't even born yet.
1: I wasn't born yet, but it goes without saying.
0: That was like 15 years later, right? 16, something like that?
1: Four. Yeah, I just turned 85.
0: Yeah. All right, Scotty, what do you got for your story?
1: Well, varying reports today, but one of the reports I read this morning came from Page Six, and they are reporting that because Jimmy Kimmel came back on his show last night for the first time in 3 months, by the way.
2: He took vacation.
1: After his summer sabbatical, right? And they're saying now that after this season, he's done. ABC's not going to renew the contract. He's over. And now ABC has said, well, nothing's official yet. We haven't really, you know. But they mentioned all the other people who have filled in. And one of them was, of course, Jelly Roll, who ruined his entire career in 15 minutes. But at any rate, so Kimmel seems to be, again, based on everything I'm reading today, it seems to be perhaps on his way out.
0: Now, did ABC push back on that and say no?
1: A little bit. But they were like, you know, well, you know, we're that's not accurate. So whatever that means.
2: Mm.
1: And the moment, and I don't know. Who knows? But, you know, again, is this show hemorrhaging money? Yeah.
2: Well, I think everybody's going to look and see what happens with the Colbert time slot. because you know.
1: Yeah, what is happening with that, by the way?
2: Well, didn't some guy
0: paid for?
2: Yeah,
1: I mean, no, but I haven't seen any numbers on it. And I haven't. Are there any eyeballs on this product or not?
0: Well, has it even started? I don't even know.
1: Oh no, it started.
0: I don't watch.
1: Oh yeah.
0: Okay.
1: Yeah, it's Byron Allen sitting around with a bunch of stand-ups, and they just go back and forth.
0: Yeah, I don't know if it's any good or not. I haven't even checked it out.
1: It's okay.
0: For my story, it's not one of those things that is of huge importance, but I just thought it was kind of comical. Some of these conversations that happen online, people giving opinions, dude goes and asks for some advice. He asks, is it a red flag that my girlfriend keeps throwing out my snacks for my health? Because apparently they've been together for 2 years, but they moved in together 3 months ago, and all of a sudden he's got different snacks, and they're just gone. They vanish. And he's like, hey, did you eat this?
1: Yeah.
0: No, I didn't eat it. But then he found out she's throwing it away, and she says she's doing it for his health.
1: Yeah.
0: And that he shouldn't be eating that sort of thing. He's mad. He's like, listen, I'm not overweight. I go to the gym regularly. You know, sure, could I have a better body? I guess I could have a better body, but, I mean, I'm in pretty good shape. Is this a red flag, like a deal breaker?
2: I think it would be obnoxious, yeah. I don't know.
1: I think it's obnoxious, yeah, too.
2: It's like, that's like, especially after only 2 years,
0: yeah,
2: that's awfully controlling behavior.
0: Yes. And you got to believe it's not going to stop there.
2: No, this is her easing into the crazy.
1: She supplied him with cinnamon to dip his bark in.
0: So, yeah, I think we all would agree on that
1: right.
0: one. Hey, if you're a woman and you suspect this other woman that's like a neighbor is sleeping with your husband, what do you do?
1: Oh, boy.
0: Well, this one threw. You won't believe what she threw at this other woman. Oh,
2: no. Oh,
0: yeah.
2: Oh, no.
0: Oh, buddy. Yeah, Nimrod's in the news and a news update next.

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0: The Markley Van Camp and Robbins Show. Jamie Markley, David Van Camp, Scott Robbins. Yes, a lot of people talk about the weight loss injections because the results look dramatic. And it works for a lot of people, but there are others that don't want to mess around with needles. There are others that have heard about some pretty brutal side effects that can ruin a day or an evening. And they want to stay away from those. But if you're looking to lose significant weight, don't want to deal with all of that, there's a product called Lean, and it's worked for a whole lot of people.
1: 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It works like the shots. No needles, though. None of those crazy side effects that keep popping up and out. 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
0: News update, David Van Camp.
1: Iranian hackers have claimed responsibility for an AT&T outage that impacted thousands of people in the state of Texas. Right around the time, and this is what a lot of people are worried about with the RNC midterms convention, is that, man, you got a lot of VIPs around here, which is why security is crazy strict right now. And I understand it. I mean,
0: I'm glad it is.
1: Yeah, I am too. But yeah, they're not messing around with this. And, you know, you're just wondering, okay, is something else going to happen?
0: Yeah. Well, you were thinking it was going to take 8 minutes this morning, and it took how long?
1: An hour and a half. Yeah.
2: No, you meant 80 minutes.
1: Well, now that I know where I'm supposed to park, it's a little bit easier. The problem is the Secret Service, very professional, very kind.
0: Yes.
1: They were blocking off where I was told to go park, which apparently was not the correct place for me to go park.
0: No. Yeah. Yeah, we were wanted. And there is a story of one lady. Maybe it was an attractive Secret Service man. She's like, I think I'm going to come back every day. That's the treatment I'm going to get. Anyway, we got to get to Nimrod's. Here we go.
3: When the going gets tough.
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4: I love the poorly educated.
0: All right. Nimrod's in the News. We go to Florida. This lady's name is Yersi Machado Rivera. She was thinking that her neighbor was sleeping with her husband. And this thing's gone back and forth for a while. This is a 50-year-old woman. Apparently, Rivera started banging on the door of her neighbor's side. She comes out, and she has got a whole container filled with her own feces.
2: Oh, no.
6: Oh, gosh.
2: Oh,
6: yeah.
2: Gosh.
0: Throws it and hits her with it.
2: Oh, no.
0: Which is, oh, my gosh.
2: Well, that'll stop him from sleeping with her.
1: Oh, yeah. That takes dedication and planning. Sure.
0: But she's in jail, and that's Nimrod's in the News.
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15: Fighting flares again. I'm Carmen Roberts, Fox News. Speaking in Ireland today, President Trump said again that the war with Iran will end after the midterm elections.
16: They're trying to hold out as long as they can to complicate the election.
15: But the fighting is intensifying. Fox's Trey Yingst has more from aboard the USS George Washington.
17: As the USS George Washington is operating, it is protected by a variety of guided missile destroyers. Things are changing very rapidly. Iran has ramped up attacks on U.S. warships, and that is the reason that these sailors and pilots continue to fly these critical missions in the area of operation. There is one other, George W. Bush, H.W. Bush aircraft carrier, and again, a variety of destroyers.
18: As the United States is looking to project power against the Iranian regime, they continue daily nighttime operations to ensure that the pilots and sailors are ready for any sort of incoming threat. We know Iran tried to target this vessel.
15: And President Trump's not expressing a timeline for the end of the war between Russia and Ukraine, though.
19: Eight people were killed. Dozens of others were injured across cities in Ukraine after those Russian strikes. Meanwhile, over in Russia, Ukrainian forces targeted two chemical industrial facilities. President Zelensky was in Canada meeting with Ukrainian military pilots. He also met with Prime Minister Mark Carney, pressing allies, of course, for more support. Carney said one third of all the drones they manufacture will go to support Ukraine's defense. Meanwhile, Russian President Vladimir Putin, he's in India alongside other leaders from 11 BRICS nations. That includes China, Brazil, South Africa, just to name a few. Putin said that if European governments send troops to Ukraine, it will mean, quote, a war with Russia.
15: That is Fox's Stephanie Bennett reporting from London. 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
15: A study finds the number of U.S. cancer deaths attributed to alcohol has more than doubled since 1990.
34: Researchers at the University of Miami Sylvester Comprehensive Cancer Center analyzed more than three decades of health data. They found annual alcohol-attributable cancer deaths climbed from about 11,000 in 1990 to more than 23,000 in 2023. The study found alcohol-related cancer deaths were the highest among men and people 55 and older. Among younger adults, colorectal cancer was the leading alcohol-linked cancer killer for men, while breast cancer ranked first for women. The findings are published in the Lancet Regional Health Americas. Daria Albinger, Fox News.
15: Tourism officials are urging visitors to avoid one of Hawaii's most scenic islands as residents recover from the latest tropical storm. Kauai is coping with widespread damage after intense wind and waves from what was Hurricane Lowell. Damaged oceanfront resorts ripped apart roads and knocked out power and left at least two dead. On a lighter note, a little magic and a high-stakes chase thriller are on the big screen this weekend.
0: We're Owen's women. Love is our undoing.
1: Get those midnight margaritas ready. Sandra Bullock and Nicole Kidman return, hoping to cast a spell over the box office with Practical Magic 2. The story unfolds as the Owen sisters are forced to confront a family curse, along with the next gen, played by Joey King and Macy Williams.
2: There's nothing in the world that's going to keep us from getting to you.
1: Owen Wilson and Alan Ritchson team up for Runner as an unlikely combo of couriers, racing to transport an organ while being chased by a ruthless cartel. In Hollywood, Ashley Dvorkin, Fox News.
15: And at the Venice Film Festival, Woman Unknown wins the prestigious Golden Lion today. John Malkovich wins Best Actor for the dark CIA comedy Wild Horse 9. I'm Carmen Roberts. This is Fox News.
3: 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Also, Chris Setti from the Greater Peoria Economic Development Council. 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Have a great weekend. 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
24: Credit Union Studio. I'm Dave Ramsey. Stephen is in Columbus, Ohio. Hi, Stephen. How are you?
25: Hey, thanks for taking my call. Appreciate it.
24: Sure. What's up?
25: Well, me and my wife, we just turned 47 this year and just now started retiring. And my job offered a 401k, or a Roth 401k. So I enrolled in it, and they're taking $940 out of my check. I'm going to max it out every year. And then I got an account set up with Fidelity, Roth IRA there, so we'll max it out. But everything I've been seeing is saying I'm just too late, and I don't know if I should just put it in the bank. And
24: I'm sorry, you're too late. Late.
27: Too old? Is that what they're telling you, Stephen?
25: Yeah.
24: Who told you you're too old?
25: Well, a lot of things I see on the internet and looking up that it won't accumulate in time.
24: Everything on the internet is true. Abraham Lincoln said that.
25: You're right about that.
24: That's just, anytime you got that, that's just hogwash, man. So, okay, so you're 47. Let's just play with it a second. And you said you're putting in $900 at work, or $1,000 a month at work, right?
25: No. I get paid biweekly.
24: Oh, okay. You're putting in $2,000 a month.
25: Yes, I'm maxing out.
24: Okay, are they matching? Are they matching also?
25: They don't do a match. They do a... if they do a profit a year, they'll throw some in.
24: Okay, but right now we're at $2,000 a month. And then you're putting how much in your Roth IRA individually?
25: I'm maxing out.
27: Okay. So $7,500 a year.
25: Yes.
24: Okay.
25: Yes.
27: Each, right. Though, your spouse has one too, 14. So that's an extra 1,000 bucks.
24: Yeah, or 1,200. Okay, so that's going to be $3,200, right?
25: Yeah. Yes.
27: 30,
24: goodness gracious, you're doing well, man. That's awesome. And so let's see. At 67, you'd have $2.7 million. Yeah, I think you're too late. I don't think you're going to make it.
25: Oh, I don't think I will be now.
24: Okay, so you can go to RamseySolutions.com and use our investment calculator. That's what I just used. I've got it on my little phone thing here, and it came up $2.7 million. Okay, and if I'm half wrong... You're still okay. Right.
25: That's great, because me and my wife struggled for so long, and I just don't want to continue. I just got a great promotion in my job, and I just want to
27: try to play through life.
24: The thing I want you to do, learn to do is to calculate these things out for yourself and let the math tell you what the facts are, not the internet.
25: That's right. You're right.
24: And let's make sure that you're invested in good growth stock mutual funds. You're not in bonds. You're not in money markets. You're not in cash.
25: No.
24: You're in good growth stock mutual funds. And the four types we talk about, look for them in your 401k and talk to your SmartVestor Pro or whoever's helping you with your Roth IRAs. Make sure that they're in that. They're not just in the bank. But don't let the hope stealers that are out there, and there's people that their full-time job is to steal people's hope. And they run out these bogus theories of things, the way things are going to be, and you don't do this, you don't do that, and you're not going to have enough with after inflation adjusted and all that. And the bottom line is, dude, you're going to be a multimillionaire if you never get a raise in 20 years and just only keep putting in this amount. And, dude, if you don't get a raise for 20 years, you're a loser, really. You get a raise, you're going to get raises. So this is going to be even more than that. I'm going to say you're going to have about $4 million if you stay with this and you stay in good growth stock mutual funds.
27: And you just, it's the consistency, Stephen. Now, if you are 27, obviously, would that be better mathematically? Sure.
24: Ooh, yes.
27: Absolutely. But it's never too late.
24: Never let someone tell you that it's too late and cause you to do nothing. Because if you do nothing, you're guaranteeing it's too late. That's the irony of that stupid advice that's out there. Well, it's just too late, so what are you going to do? I'm going to put it in the bank. I'm just going to eat dog food. I mean, what in the world?
27: Ramen noodles.
24: This is serious, you know? So, and just make sure you're in good growth stock mutual funds as you go along. That's the trick. Dan is with us in Raleigh, North Carolina. Hi, Dan. How are you?
7: I'm very well. Thank you, Dave, and thanks for having me on your call.
24: Sure.
7: I had a question. So my wife and I are working this together. I just retired this year. I turned 70 as well. My question is, we have $1.5 million in our IRA, and we pull in $12,000 a month after taxes in our retirement. The question I have is, should I start pulling out from my IRA, rolling into our Roth IRA, the tax-free one, and keep those distributions so I stay in the 22% bracket, or should I bump up to the 24% bracket and pull out a little over $200,000 each year?
24: Okay. You're going to run into RMDs, you know that, required minimum distributions of 73. Whatever's remaining in 73 in that traditional, you're going to have to begin drawing down on it, even though you don't need to because you have enough monthly income to live on, right?
7: Yes, sir.
27: Yeah. Is that why you're wanting to roll it over to the Roth mainly, Dan?
7: Yeah, I want to pull it out and put it into the Roth. I don't know if it's wiser to pull it out up front earlier and start making more money on the tax-free side or just leave it in the IRA and just let it roll and start pulling out the minimum.
24: Well, The thing is, the tax bracket thing becomes tricky, and you actually can sit down with somebody and try to map it out. But I would get it done sooner rather than later, because the problem is the 1.5 continues to grow. In other words, while you pull out 200, it probably grew another 200.
7: Right, and we've balanced it between the four categories that you talk about.
24: Yeah, but, I mean, if it's growing at 12% or so, it's going to grow another 200 pretty quick here. So you're never going to get ahead of it in licks of 200. You're going to have to do more than that, and that is going to push you up a bracket. So the thing is this. If you just kind of do some math this way, it helps me remember how to do it. It'll double if it's at 10% growth rate. It'll double about every 7 years. And so 1.5 in 7 years is going to be 3, and 7 more years is going to be 6. And every one of those dollars you haven't moved to Roth are going to be taxable. So now you got $6 million worth of taxes because you're trying to avoid bracket creep. Taxes on $6 million, because you're trying to avoid bracket creep instead of taxes on 1.5. So I'm going to move the bulk of it. I'm going to move it pretty quickly. I'm tempted to do it all at once. I'm not sure that the math works on that. I'm just sitting here doing it in my head. But I'm probably going to do it in no longer than 3 years. I'm going to do a half million.
27: Because the taxes on that.
24: You're going to pay the taxes, but you're going to pay taxes on $6 million if you don't.
27: Rather not, yeah.
24: Someday you're going to pay the taxes, and you're going to pay taxes on more and more and more every year that you don't move it. That's the downside.
27: Yeah.
24: You can't get ahead of this creeping it. And so you've got to chunk it to get there. And yeah, if you've got the money to pay the taxes somewhere, then I'm going to do it.
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19: Hi, Dave and Rachel. 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As I said, I live near Breckenridge, Colorado, where housing prices are very high.
24: Yeah.
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24: Mm-hmm.
19: We currently own a market rate, two-bedroom condo worth about $750,000.
24: Mm-hmm.
19: We could move laterally or even down in value into, say, a four-bedroom workforce home. What's your opinion?
24: Would not do that. No.
19: No.
24: The reason for owning real estate is the appreciation. The purpose of the workforce housing is to try to keep workforce that can work the ski resort and can afford to live there, because we're dealing with $10 million houses everywhere, right? And so, and condos that are $3 million and everything else. And
27: or
24: so
27: $750.
24: It's hard to be a bartender and live there unless you have workforce housing. And so most of the ski resorts have done that. But that doesn't mean that you purchasing something that's appreciation capped is good for you. It's just a way to get people to work the mountain. That's the reason they're doing it. And so I don't know that you're past that. You are now a condo owner that's going up in value. My guess is your family's growing and the two-bedroom condo's getting tight.
19: Yeah. Golden Retriever would like a yard.
24: That's the family growing. Okay. Well, the Goldens are great dogs, so I'm with you, brother.
19: As well. And,
24: yeah. All right. Yeah. I would like for the Golden to have a dog too, but I don't want to lose $700,000 for that. And that's what you're going to, the increase in value. So how long have you owned the condo?
19: 3 years on this one.
24: Okay. On this one. You lived in the area though for a while?
19: Yeah, this is the second property I've owned.
24: Okay, all right.
27: Are you there full time? Is that your primary residence?
19: Correct.
24: Yeah. So my reason for my question is still it's easy for you to answer. Think about all those years ago when you bought the first one versus what prices are now, and that's why I'm telling you not to do an appreciation capped workforce housing deal.
19: Understood. And I'm a real estate agent up here, so that has always been my inclination, is that it's, kind of project housing, but
24: it is and it isn't, but
19: is real.
24: It's a government subsidized thing to create a labor supply that is needed, and it's not invalid because it's
27: but it's not where I'd put my primary residence.
24: I don't want to bet my future on that.
27: Yeah.
24: If you're a bartender and you're single and you need to, instead of driving in from Denver every day, which is impossible, that's why they did this so to cover that and not for you. So no, I would never step out of the free market that is working into a subsidized market that is capped.
27: Mm-hmm.
24: That's bottom
27: line. And it's
24: line.
27: Just an expensive place, as you know, Tucker, to live. Ooh, so
24: man,
27: that's
24: it's beautiful, too.
27: Mm-hmm.
24: Absolutely gorgeous. All right, Jason's in Pensacola. Hi, Jason. How are you?
20: Hi, guys. How you doing?
24: Better than we deserve. What's up?
20: So
0: my fiance and I are trying to work through baby step two. And we've got about $60,000 in personal loans and credit card debt. And we've got $90,000 still left on the mortgage. Net take-home pay is about $130,000 a year. And we are really committed to getting rid of this debt, but we really want to get married at about this time next year. So I was wondering if you had any general advice about how to save for the wedding and pay off as much debt as we can.
27: Yeah, well, first, Jason, I would keep the debt and the income separate. So I'm just curious, the $60,000, is it pretty much 30-30, or what makes up the $60,000?
0: The majority of it is mine. Okay. About $5,000 is hers.
27: Okay. And then how much is she making a year?
0: She's netting, well, her gross pay is about $50,000 a year without overtime.
27: Okay.
24: And yours is $80,000.
0: That's correct.
24: Yeah.
27: Mm-hmm. Okay. Yeah. So, I mean, first and foremost, Jason, I would not be paying on hers. I wouldn't have her paying on yours. I think you guys functioning still as two single people during the debt payoff process.
24: Did you both sign on this house?
0: No, sir, we didn't.
27: Whose name is it under?
0: It's under my name. I actually purchased the home before we met.
27: Okay. So I would keep everything
24: on your side.
27: So she makes
24: $50,000, has no debt, and you're deeply in debt.
27: Excuse me. Yes.
24: Right?
27: Yeah.
0: There is a small caveat to the debt. $30,000 of that debt is currently being paid off by a student loan payment for the National Guard.
27: Okay. When will that be completed?
0: That'll be completed in about 4 years.
27: Okay. While you're in the National Guard, so it'll take the 4 years of service.
0: Yes, ma'am. They make one lump sum payment on the anniversary day every year by enlistment.
27: Okay. I'd probably still make it a goal. I don't know. I think I'd want to be done with it so that you have the ability to make decisions if something changes in your life. So the question you asked, though, was how do we save for a wedding while on baby step two? So I would figure out, okay, what is probably, you guys have debt, all of this other stuff is happening. So I would say, what's the least wedding we can have that we would be okay with, right? And so you kind of look out to say, we're probably not going to go and have a $50,000 wedding, right? So what does the feel look like? Do we want venue, church? Like, I would really look and kind of map out, here would be my reasonable, quote-unquote, dream wedding. And this is me if I'm her. And then we back out the pricing and say, okay, here's probably what this is going to cost. And you're going to see the price and probably be like, okay, it's probably not what we can afford, because that means we're going to have to save X amount every single month until the wedding. But we still have other goals. We're still wanting to put some towards the debt. And so I would start to really paint this picture of what do we want this wedding to look like. And then once you have that realistic number of what you're shooting for, to say, okay, then how much do we have to put aside each month to save for that wedding, in junction with, though, having, you know, a goal to get this debt paid off, right? To be putting money towards the debt. So it's kind of like a two for one, but it's going to be a check of expectations on what type of wedding you all will have and at the rate at which you can save. Does that make sense?
0: Yes, it does. And I appreciate that.
24: So yeah. Jason, the language you used tells me that you've combined everything, you're living together, everything but a marriage.
0: Yes,
27: Dan's
0: going to
27: tell you to get married this weekend.
24: Yep.
0: Get married
24: this weekend and then live your life for a year and have a celebration in a year. Because you're fooling no one, not even yourselves. No one's fooled. You know, I mean, what is the deal here? You're already acting like it, so just be it. Yeah, I would get a pastor and get married this weekend if I were you. And then I would have a celebration a year from now and pay off as much debt as I can while budgeting for the celebration that looks a lot like a wedding.

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8: Amy is in Austin, Texas. Hi, Amy. How are you?
9: Hi. I'm doing well. How are you?
8: Better than I deserve. What's up?
9: Hey there. I am calling to see what I need to disclose to my boyfriend. We've been together a little over a year. We have very different backgrounds and situations when it comes to employment, income, savings, all of the things. And we're looking and discussing merging homes, getting married, things of that nature. Just kind of trying to figure out what to disclose and when without giving all my cards away too early in the game, if you will, and just kind of where to go from here.
10: So are you more successful financially than him, than he is?
9: Yes.
10: Okay.
9: Yes.
10: By how much do you think?
9: Substantial. I recent divorce, made over, you know, walked away with over $1 million, cash, and home paid for, car paid for. He's working two jobs, has two small kids, barely any savings. The house is fully paid for in cash by me with my name on it solely. Just trying to figure out
10: that he lives in the boyfriend.
9: No, not yet.
10: Oh, but
9: We're getting there.
10: Mm-hmm. Oh, but the house you're currently living in is what you're saying.
9: Mm-hmm. Correct.
10: Yep. Yep. Okay. When did you get divorced?
9: About over a year ago now.
10: Over a year. How long have you guys been dating?
9: It's funny you ask. Probably just shy of a year.
10: Okay.
8: So in general, the rule would be, a relationship rule would be, if you're going to share your life with someone, before you agree to do that, they should know who you are.
9: Correct.
8: 100%. And if you're uncomfortable them knowing who you are, you're not ready to spend your life with them.
9: That's fair. I think I'm just more hesitant how to do this in a smart way, I guess. Mm-hmm. I don't want to overwhelm him. I will tell you, in a very privileged situation where I'm a single mom, two kids, I'm not working, I have an income, a very substantial

0: income as a equalization payment for divorce.
1: Mm-hmm. And what's the, so how much do you get coming in?
0: I get $10,000 a month.
1: And how much do you think he has coming in?
0: Probably $4,000.
1: With two jobs? Okay.
0: Yes.
1: All right. Okay. I don't think that's that far out of kilter, but what's out of kilter is that you haven't, you got two things going on. Number one, you're a human and you got your heart trampled on and it ended a year ago. And so to jump back into the trust game is hard when you're wounded. And that would be normal, right? I mean, you should be a little bit standoffish after going through a divorce that's just fresh, right? That would be normal. Mm-hmm. You'd be weird if you're like, oh, yeah, it's all okay now. No, I mean, that's denial, right? So, I mean, your heart has had some healing to do. The scars of the process you all went through there has some healing to do to be able to fully engage and trust someone else. And so some good pre-marriage counseling is in order for sure. And I personally think it would be a huge mistake to live with someone, especially in this situation, before you're married, because it involves your paid-for house and your income that's two and a half times of his, and you don't work.
0: Right.
1: And so I think that's going to get weird fast as a shacked-up boyfriend thing. So I would just stand off and say, we're going to continue our lives separate until we are actually married, and we're going to enter disclosing this through a pre-marriage counseling process gradually and gently, and then a prenup is in order in this situation.
0: Okay.
1: Because it's substantially, we don't recommend prenups most of the time, but where there's a substantial difference between the two.
2: And with kids involved, second marriages. I mean, it's just, yeah.
1: Yeah, and your alimony or support payments are not based on you not remarrying, right?
0: Correct. It's more of an equalization payment, as he wanted the investment accounts and he owed me cash.
1: Ah, okay.
0: So it's to equal that out more or less. I did get a significant amount in savings, cash up front from selling homes and whatnot. Yeah. So I do have a large savings of the side. But
1: And how old are your children?
0: Mine are elementary and middle school. So we're looking at 10 and 13. They're younger, 5 and 3.
1: Okay. So you've got to, from today forward, the day you're married forward, be treating these children equally too.
0: Correct.
1: Because otherwise you're going to have the Cinderella syndrome going on. And we don't want that.
2: Yeah, I think it would be worth the time and the money, Amy, to do, which I think you will. You sound intelligent, so smart. I think you would.
0: Thank you.
2: But to sit down with, you know, an attorney and,
0: right, absolutely.
2: And map this out really cleanly and well. And again, it's nothing against him.
1: No.
0: But
2: it's,
0: yeah.
2: But it,
1: I think he's great. I didn't hear anything negative about him.
2: No.
1: But and you're very wise, to Rachel's point, to realize these differences mean something. And then you're also very wise to say what we said out loud, is that this stuff's all still fresh, and to work through the emotions of all of that trust stuff and not hold him accountable for things he didn't do that the ex did. And that's that's a process. That's a top of mind thing you have to do intentionally, because your human nature is your body seizes up every time he makes some comment that sounds like the ex. And your body just freaks out.
0: Yeah, there's been a lot of therapy on my part, and it was emotionally abusive relationship that I had to be that role model for my kiddos.
1: Wow.
0: So we got out of there, and I came out very, I kind of joke, like, thanks for the money and the trauma. But it's been a lot of hard work, and this man that I'm with is very patient, and he's like, look, as long as, you know, we're
2: and
0: doing
2: Amy,
0: this together.
1: Well, then that graphs exactly into what we're suggesting.
2: Well,
1: then,
2: and it's going to be a beautiful thing. I mean, if or when, I'm going to say when you guys get married, I mean, it's sounding like eventually that probably will happen, because you're talking about living together. And there's a beautiful future for you guys when you say, yeah, you keep it separate, which makes it so clean. No weird entangled emotions of who owes what. And because of the, I mean, genuinely keep everything separate. You guys get married, come back from the honeymoon. It's the Brady Bunch situation. And at that point, he's going to know everything. And what a beautiful life you guys get to start to build together. Do you know what I mean? Like, it, you can see this money as a gift and a tool, and having him on board as well, and there's no level of him feeling demasculated or, you know, emasculated or anything. Demasculated.
1: Either one does the same thing.
2: I know what you mean. Same thing. Do you know what I'm saying? But like you guys, through an engagement process, really work and build this new unit.
1: I like it.
2: Of when it's going to happen, right? But I think it really is important to keep the steps in order.
1: Yeah.
2: If that makes sense. Yeah. Because
1: I think that's exactly right. So I'm excited because you've processed this so well to this point, all the stuff you've been through, and this is just the next step. And I predict that your radar is really good. And if he is
2: there's three possibilities.
1: He's healthy enough that he can graft right into this, and that's our positive possibility. The negative possibilities are this causes him to not feel a need to produce, in which case he's opting out of your relationship, or he's like freaked out in some other way. And that's another reason that he, you know, he doesn't make the cut. And so he gets to choose how he's going to react to this and how he's going to graft into this by meeting with a good counselor along the way and you guys talking it through. But when he has full knowledge of everything, his behavior is going to tell you whether he's a keeper at that point.
0: Okay.
1: And if he's not, then that's just God's signal for you to not do this one. Yeah. That it was it was, you know, that he couldn't handle it. Because this all comes with the package called Amy.
0: And I've learned enough lessons.
1: And she's worth it. And she's worth it,
0: absolutely.
1: You know? So he wants to, he gets the two kids, and he gets the package. This is it. The former trauma, the healing. He gets all of it. And it's wonderful. It's beautiful.
2: I hope it's a great second chapter for you, Amy.
1: Amen.

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0: Our scripture of the day, 1 Timothy 1:5. The goal of our instruction is love from a pure heart and a good conscience and a sincere faith. Louisiana Senator John Kennedy said, always follow your heart, but take your brain with you. He's got some great one-liners. He really does. Karen is in Orlando. Hi, Karen. How are you?
10: Hi, good. Thank you.
0: What's up?
10: Well, my house has a leaky roof, and I did take financial peace, but I wound up in debt again. I just spent too much and made some bad decisions. I did wind up getting solar, and getting a new roof with solar is almost twice as hard because they charge quite a bit just to take the panels off and put them back on. So the roofing job is quite more than a regular roofing job. And then I'm thinking there could be water damage. So I'm just trying to think, would it be better off to sell my house? Because I don't have, my kids are grown and out of the house, and just get an apartment or something? Or would it be better to keep the house and try to fix it and maybe turn my debt to Debt Trinity Management or something like that?
0: What you turn your debt to what?
10: You've never heard of them? They said you recommended them. Debt Trinity Management?
0: No, that would be people that lie.
10: Oh, dear. No. Okay.
0: Dave recommended them.
11: Oh, it's like a debt consolidation company?
10: Yes,
0: crooked,
10: and they are Christian.
0: They're liars.
10: They're not? Oh, they're liars.
11: Okay. Oh, so Christians lie.
10: That was bad. Oh, no.
0: Jesus may love them. I don't. Yeah. No,
10: okay,
0: this is not true here at all. Oh, my gosh.
11: Okay, you're sure that isn't like...
0: I'm positive.
11: Some...
0: I have never endorsed Trinity anything.
11: Okay.
0: Okay.
11: Anyways, so Karen, how much?
0: I'm assuming you have no money.
10: No savings. That was one skill I didn't acquire because I always got my bills paid and I was usually out of debt, and then I kind of took some wrong turns. But the savings part, I didn't know.
0: Okay. And you have debt?
10: Yes.
11: How much?
10: $30,000.
11: In what?
10: Credit card debt.
11: Credit card debt,
10: yeah.
0: You pay cash for the solar?
10: No, I'm still paying on that, too.
0: Oh, how much do you owe on the solar?
10: It was 60, but I've got it down to 40. It's at 4% interest, so I didn't think it was that bad a deal.
0: Mm. You really did flunk Financial Peace University.
10: Okay.
0: Wow. All right, Ms. Karen. Wow. So if you sell the house, what do you owe on the house? You owe 30?
10: I don't owe anything.
0: Oh,
10: on
0: just
10: the house.
0: The cellular.
11: Oh,
0: okay.
11: That's good.
10: Yeah.
0: What's the house worth?
10: I haven't officially got it appraised, but I've looked at similar homes. They're $300 to $400. Okay. But it does need a new roof, so I don't know how anybody would get
0: it
10: insured.
0: It's going to be a part of it. But mm-hmm. So if you
11: how much do you make a year?
10: About 48.
11: Okay. What do you do for a living?
10: I work at an assistant living.
11: Okay.
0: Okay. So you have the $30,000 in solar, and what was the other debt? One more
11: credit
0: time?
11: Card.
0: Credit card.
11: $30,000.
0: $30,000
10: in the credit card.
0: Okay. So if you sold the house,
10: 40.
0: You would be free of the solar mess,
10: mm-hmm.
0: which apparently was a mistake since you don't have the money to pay for it. And the credit cards could be paid off, and you'd be debt free, and you could buy a $200,000 property that more suited your needs.
11: More condo-esque, probably not a single family.
0: Yeah, what would you enjoy? What would you, if you could pick anything in the world that was for you today? Because the house sounds like it was purchased for a different phase of your life a few years ago.
10: Yeah, I had two children, and the house is a four-bedroom house. I don't need something quite that big, but it seems like even the smaller homes are still pretty pricey nowadays.
0: Yeah, everything is, but so is yours.
10: Mm-hmm.
0: If they're pricey, yours is pricey. You know, yours isn't like all of a sudden mm-hmm. on the rubbish pile, and then theirs is gleaming castles. That's not the way it works.
10: Right. Okay.
0: So, I think what if I were in your shoes, I would want to gather some information, and it would maybe lead me to the wisdom. If I know all the info, usually I make better decisions. So let's get two bids on the roof, actual bids. Let's call a SmartVestor or a Ramsey Trusted real estate agent, have them come out and do a comparative market analysis and tell you what they would list your home for and show you why. And then also get with that person and go look at some of the smaller, shinier, slightly lower priced, where you could be 100% debt-free when you sell this and 100% debt-free when you buy the next one.
10: Okay.
0: And let's go look at what you could actually live in and go, okay, I really like that, and I really like this number that the person's mm-hmm. giving me on selling my house, and I don't have to fix the roof, and I can sell it as is, and I can be out of debt, and I'm going to cut up my credit cards, and I'm going to live on a budget, and we're going to put you back through financial peace as our guest. We'll pay for it.
11: Absolutely. Or you may find that you can patch the roof for,
0: you
11: know, half of what was quoted to you, right? Just in one little area. I don't know. But that it just gives you options, Karen.
0: Yeah.
11: And but at the end of the day, I probably would downsize because of the not even just from the financial perspective. Part of that is motivating me for you, but also your season of life and where you are. You're like, oh, yeah, you said it twice. I don't need this. I don't need it. So it could be a great move for you in this next part of your life.
0: Yeah. And don't finance solar.
11: And cut up the credit cards, Karen. If you do this move. The scary thing is whether it's, you know, a massive, you know, payment people get from equity from a home that sells or an inheritance or a lawsuit, right? And you get paid out, like whatever it is. And when you go and clear that debt, you've not really changed, Karen. You've just made some decisions that have helped you financially, but you have to promise yourself that you're going to change your behavior in that process. Yes.
0: Don't, never go back here again.
11: Because if you go and get a $200,000 house and you're debt-free and everything, and you go rack up credit card debt, you're going to be right back where you started. So you've got, you have to stay the course.
0: Logan's in Minneapolis. Hey, Logan, what's up?
12: Hey, folks. Thanks for taking my call.
0: Sure. How can we help?
12: So my wife and I are debt-free. We've got our emergency fund and we've got our down payment saved. But we're currently paying pretty well under market rent. And I was wondering if it ever makes sense to wait another year, save more and rent for longer before jumping into a home at the end of our lease.
0: Yeah, it can be. How far under market are you?
12: We're paying about $1,300 for a place that should probably be sitting around $2,200 to $2,500 if we were renting and it was equivalent.
0: Okay. And so we're talking about $12,000 a year.
12: Yep.
0: Okay. And in what price range home would you be buying?
12: We're shooting for mid 200 to 300.
0: Okay. How fast does that go up $12,000? One year?
12: I'm not sure there.
0: 1 year. So what you're saving in rent, the house you're getting ready to buy is probably going to go up about the same amount.
12: Sure.
0: You see what I did?
12: I do.
0: So it's okay. And it might be less because
11: I would say it depends on
0: your area and so forth. But appreciation rates might not be 6%.
11: I think it's like 3%.
0: And so it might not be quite that much. But the point is, it's not really saving.
11: It's not,
0: you're not really saving all of it because while you're saving rent, the other thing's going up close to the same amount. And so
12: none of them having to play catch up and have a bigger down payment and all that.
0: Mm-hmm. Yeah,
12: sure.
0: It's okay to do that if you want to do it. And I'm all for taking your time. Rent is patience, so get something for the patience, you know?
11: Mm-hmm.
0: I want to get a great buy on the other end to offset this. I want to bargain somewhere. Take that extra time and
11: find something great.
0: Get a deal. Yeah, get a deal, man. That puts this hour of the Ramsey Show in the books. We'll be back with you before you know it. In the meantime, remember, there's ultimately only one way to financial peace, and that's to walk daily with the Prince of Peace, Christ Jesus.

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3: A battleship on the move. I'm Jane Fergus, Fox News. The conflict between the United States and Iran is escalating. Fox's Trey Yingst is aboard the USS Washington warship in the Arabian Sea.
4: As the USS George Washington is operating, it is protected by a variety of guided missile destroyers. Things are changing very rapidly. Iran has ramped up attacks on U.S. warships, and that is the reason that these sailors and pilots continue to fly these critical missions in the area of operation. There is one other, George W. Bush, H.W. Bush aircraft carrier, and again, a variety of destroyers.
5: As the United States is looking to project power against the Iranian regime, they continue daily nighttime operations to ensure that the pilots and sailors are ready for any sort of incoming threat. We know Iran tried to target this vessel.
3: And President Trump is accusing Iran of prolonging the conflict to complicate U.S. midterm elections. And he believes the conflict will end soon after the voting is held. Russian President Vladimir Putin is sending a warning to European nations that might be thinking of helping Ukraine. Fox's Jill Nato has more.
6: Putin was at an economic summit in India when he told reporters that if European governments send troops into Ukraine, it will mean a war with Russia. Putin also denied his country posed any threat to Europe, saying there is no such threat and never has been. Earlier this month, French President Macron said 26 of Ukraine's allies have pledged to deploy troops as a reassurance force once fighting ends with Russia. He also said the reassurance force does not have the will or the objective of waging war against Russia, but will work to prevent new major aggression. Jill Nato, Fox News.
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7: 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Just click listen, then swipe right and hear the latest news updates on your time. And